0: 3-2 pitch. Otto swings, line drive off the hands and into center for a base hit. So leadoff single for Otto Kemp. Get the fourth inning going here. Second time today, the Pigs have gotten a leadoff base hit. Brian Day, the Cruz double to open the second, was stranded at third base. Brings up Christian Cairo. He's drawn the only walk of the game thus far off of Maltrude. Maltrude has dealt with a little bit of a lack of run support this season, specifically when he's actually in the game. That's why he only has two decisions. First pitch to Christian. It's a high chopper back up the middle, right onto the second base bag. Brito gloves, throws to first, and it's in time. 4-3 double play. Just like that, there's two away here in the fourth. That is just brutal for the Iron Pigs. Cairo, the high chopper, back up the box. And Brito literally just stood on second base, waited for the ball to get to him. Gloved it and threw to first. Two outs, nobody on for Paul McIntosh. Grounded into a fielder's choice. First time up. Maltrude the turn, first pitch. McIntosh off the end of the bat, a ground ball. Third base sides, foul. 0-1. The Clippers typically average about 3 runs of support when Maltrude is in the game, but they do score about 5.8 per game that he starts. So that's why he doesn't have any losses. Today, though, it's all kind of lined up. The typical offensive explosion for him was early. Gives him a lead. He can get through 5 innings today. Imagine he'll be in line for the victory. 0-1. Paul swings and grounds it to the backstop. 0-2. Two on Paul McIntosh, hitting .258, 6 homers, driven in 23. Lined in the 0-2. Change up down low, 1-2. Two, McIntosh a chopper over to third, winning back on it. Tolentino takes his time, throws cross, gets McIntosh on a 5-3 putout, and the inning is over. Pigs send the minimum to the plate after the double play. We go to the fifth. 7-0 Columbus here in the Pigs Radio Network, presented by Ashley, the largest furniture store brand in North America.
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0: We go to the top of the fifth. It's Columbus Clippers still 7 and the Iron Pigs nothing. And here to join me for the top of the fifth from Vision's Federal Credit Union is Paul DiLorenzo. Paul, welcome back to the broadcast with your second return visitor. Yes. Vinny, last inning, has been with me before. You have come back as well. I'm so happy I didn't scare off another valued partner here in the Iron Pigs.
5: You certainly did not. I was thrilled to do this tonight. Absolutely.
0: So tell us a little bit about, obviously, you're with Visions Federal Credit Union. For those who maybe haven't heard, how you guys do at Visions, what's the message?
5: Outstanding. So what I like to say is I think in the Lehigh Valley, in this region, credit unions are not as well-known or as well-used as a traditional bank. So I like to always start there. A credit union does basically the same things that a bank does. We do checking accounts, savings accounts, loans, CDs, all that good stuff. But where a credit union is a little bit different is that we are not for profit. We have members, not investors. So if you come in and become a member with one of my branches, that you are essentially a part owner of that credit union. Why that's nice is just like a bank gives back to its investors, we give back to our members. So that allows us to give back more with CDs. We had an amazing CD promotion. We just got over 4.5% for 12 months. That was the best in the country, actually. And as far as our loans are concerned, we're able to keep our loans, the rates for those, very low. That's the real benefit of a credit union over a bank, but very similar.
0: First pitch single from Elon Tolentino here to begin the fifth, as Kirby Snead back out there trying to cover some track for the Pigs out of the bullpen. His third up out of the pen faces Dion Frias, an RBI triple his last time up. Switch hitter will bat right. Tolentino at first, the 0-1. This is outside, one ball and a strike. So, obviously, you mentioned you guys have quite a few branches.
5: Yes.
0: One that just opened in downtown Allentown.
5: We do.
0: Tell us a little bit about that.
5: Very excited. We just had the grand opening on Wednesday of this week. That is at 27 North 7th Street, Allentown, right across the street from the PPL Center where the Lehigh Valley Phantoms play. That is our newest branch, so we're super excited.
0: What does it mean for you guys to be in a spot like that? Because that,
5: love
0: you know, I love walking around downtown around that section. So to kind of be there, it's a very nice focal point.
5: It is. What I said in my speech, I feel blessed. I look out the window every day at the monument, the PPL Center, the hustle and bustle of the city. We wanted to get a standalone, full-service branch here in the Lehigh Valley for a long time. So that was the end of one journey, the beginning of the next journey.
0: Yeah, and you guys are a great partner of ours here at the Iron Pigs as well. What's it mean to be able to come out and have a night like this?
5: Oh, love coming out to the Pigs. When I started with Visions a little over 9 years ago, I was actually a teller when I started. We had just been in the area for a little over a year at that point. So as soon as I, you know, made the connection that we were new here, I made it a mission to let senior leadership know, hey, we've got the Lehigh Valley Iron Pigs. They are incredible. So it means a lot to me being here for my company.
0: 2-2, Frias fouls it straight back. Runner at first, nobody out. And I think I saw you threw a first pitch today, did you not?
5: I did. Let's not talk about that.
0: Okay, that's always the next part that comes, is whether or not people actually do want to talk about their first pitch
5: now,
0: experience.
5: You didn't see it bounce in the dirt, did you?
0: I wasn't going to say it. You said it.
5: Then it didn't happen. Perfect strike. Yeah. Blew the catcher away.
0: Mm-hmm. 2-2 on Frias still. Snead a look at first. 7-0 Clippers in the fifth. Snead fires home. Fastball inside. It's a full count. Is that your first time throwing a first pitch?
5: You know what? I believe it is, yeah. Actually. Yeah, it is. I was going to practice with my wife this week. I played baseball years ago, but not lately. So I told the guy that I was with I threw a breaking ball in the dirt.
0: Yep. It happens.
5: You know?
0: Trying to get him to chase.
5: That's right.
0: Get him set up for it.
5: That's right.
0: 3-2. Called strike three. Freeze going to challenge, though. I think that missed down and away. It's the first challenge by Columbus here today. I don't think he's going to win this, even though he is confidently, swaggeringly walking down to first. And upon review, call on the field is confirmed.
5: Right.
0: Frias loses the challenge, and that is the first down here up the fifth. The thing that I always tell people about throwing out a first pitch for the first time, here it's different compared to the major league level, but if you've never been in front of a crowd of more than, you know, 7,000, 8,000, the moment you're out there and you kind of look around, you're like, is everybody looking at me? Like, they go, oh boy, like they can see everything.
5: It's a lonely place to be.
0: Yeah. Like, I thought, like, 50, 60 feet, 6 inches wasn't that long. You sure it's only 60?
5: Oh, and I wanted to do it from the mound. I can't even imagine if I would have done that. Oh,
0: yeah, no, it can be nervy out there.
5: It sure can. I feel for these guys.
0: One out, a man at first. Top of the order, Cooper Engel hits. He's a triple shy of the cycle here as he takes on the outside corner. One ball, one strike. So how big of a group do you guys have out of the ball game today?
5: So, kind of a funny story. We had so much going on this week with the grand opening. Ended up being myself and my wife tonight. So nice. That, I'm okay with that because we've had crowds all week. So this worked out nicely just for her and I. She is a great girl, Eliana De Lorenzo. She's also in this field, I would say.
6: No kidding. What does she do?
5: So she works for Univest, actually.
6: Okay.
5: I don't care if they're a competitor. I'm gonna shout her out too. She is one of the top mortgage lenders in the Lehigh Valley.
6: Do you guys? Now I'm interested. Do you guys meet in the industry?
5: We sure did.
6: That's really cool.
5: We met at a Chamber of Commerce gala, as a matter of fact, when we were both in different roles for our respective organizations. It's kind of funny. Our newest location, right around the corner, I like to say it's where I met her, but it's actually where I first leered at her. I didn't have the guts to go up and talk to her. So I bumped into her a month later, and the rest is history.
6: A fly ball to right from P now that Pham puts away, and that'll do it for Columbus here in the fifth. Another scoreless inning for Kirby Steen. Well, Paul, it was a pleasure catching back up with you.
5: Yes,
6: we're excited for everything in store for Vision's Federal Credit Union.
5: Outstanding. Me too. Thank you so much.
6: We go bottom five at 7-0 Columbus here in the Iron Pigs Radio Network.
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8: 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Phillies and Tigers knotted up at 2 apiece in the top of the 6th in a Major League action here tonight. While in the International League, the Iron Pigs in a big hole trailing 7-0 against Columbus at the halfway point. Top of the 6th, 4-1, Scranton Wilkes-Barre in front of Buffalo in that one tonight. While in the bottom of the 5th, Rochester leads Worcester 4-2. Indianapolis is built on their lead. They now lead Toledo 4-0 in the top half of the 5th. While deadlocked at 3 apiece are Memphis and Gwinnett, top of the 4th there. Top 4 tonight, Durham, hot in the second half so far, and they are continuing it tonight. 5-0 they lead Jacksonville, top 4. 2-2 top 4 between Louisville and Omaha, while Nashville has surged. They're up 8-2 over Charlotte in the bottom of the 3rd. Early stages, top of the 1st, no score between St. Paul and Iowa, while Syracuse and Norfolk still in a rain delay. 7-0, the Iron Pigs trail Columbus going to the bottom of the 5th tonight. We turn things back over to Sam Jelinek.
6: Hey, Jack, halfway home. Iron Pigs got their work cut out from here, down 7-0. Both the Clippers can score 7-3 innings. Maybe the Iron Pigs can score 7-3 innings. Works both ways, right? 8-9-1 for the Iron Pigs against Ulrich Maltrup, who is throwing a gem here tonight. It's just kind of been a very simple game plan for Maltrup. He's mixed and matched. He's dialed up the speed, sometimes keeping it slower. As the first pitch to Stuart Baroa is lifted in the air high and deep to right back. Is Valera to the track, but he's going to have room. Makes the catch. Baroa retired on one pitch. More often than not, it's been quick outs. Maltrup, that was just his 56th pitch of the ball game here. Last time out, Maltrup picked up his second win of the season. It was 5 innings of one-run baseball. And over his past 4 outings, hasn't allowed more than 2 runs, or rather 3 runs in any of them. One out, nobody on for Robert Moore. Grounded to second base, his first time up. First one home. Moore swings and ambushes. The fastball high and deep to right. Back is Valera. It's gone. Robert Moore with a solo homer, his 8th of the season. Breaks the shutout bid for Ulrich Maltrup. And the Iron Pigs on the board. They trail 7-1 here in the bottom of the 5th. Just a little cutter down and in, and Moore all over it. Blasted over the wall and right, and maybe just a little bit of something to get the Pigs juices flowing here. Might as well figure against Maltrup, who has been uber efficient against them. It's gotten this deep. Kind of steer into the skid. Don't let first pitches that are meaty go to waste, and more all over that. 105 miles an hour off the bat, 400 feet to run. First pitch to Dylan Moore has popped up over the backstop, about 5 rows deep. No balls and strike. So 1 down, 6 to go. 7-1 Columbus here in the bottom of the 5th. Iron Pigs getting a righty loose out in the bullpen. Being
0: Nolan Hoffman. 0-1. Moore waves away to sweeper. 0-2. Dylan blooped a single to shallow right his last time up. That extended his hitting streak to 8. Altrud's got a number of swing and misses out of him, though. First base side is ready. Winds and deals. Sweeper even further outside. Moore plays off. Two. Change up in the dirt. Count evens up. 2-2. Two and two on Dylan Moore. 7-1 Columbus as Robert Morris just hit a solo homer for the Iron Pigs. 2-2. Bounced in from Muldrew. And from 0-2, we've gone to 3-2. Not many three ball counts either for Muldrew today. He's only walked one. That was Cairo in the second. Kind of comes part and parcel with so many quick outs. Don't really have too many opportunities to work deep counts or to potentially draw balls. Payoff pitch to Dylan Moore. Dylan swings, pops it up. Shallow right. Brito going out again. Valera coming in. Second baseman calling for it. In comes Valera into a slide. He can't catch it. Kicks out of his glove and Moore advances to second on a double. For the second straight at bat, Dylan Moore just dunks it into shallow right. Valera this time takes charge over Brito, who couldn't make the play the last time. Valera slid, had it in his glove, but then collided with Brito, and the ball kicked loose. The base hit for Moore back in the third was one that Valera should have caught, and this time around, this is one that Brito should have called Valera off for. He was the one closer to it. First pitch to Felix Reyes. Felix with a weak chopper off the hands up the middle, charging Brito behind in front of second gloves. Throws on the run from right behind the mound. In time to get Reyes at first. Over to third goes Moore. With two outs here in the fifth. Reyes jammed a good bit. Two away. Moore at third, and Tommy Pham comes up. So it's just interesting. This time, Valera takes charge in right. And he had the harder play having to come in trying to slide for that. Then he backs it up, and rather, Brito backs it up with the very next play, making a fine running play on that grounder up the middle. 7-1 Columbus, bottom five. Pigs trying to chip away. Man at third, two outs. First pitch to Tommy Pham. Checks his swing, fastball outside. But Columbus is going to challenge this. They just lost a challenge in the top of the inning by Dion Frias. We'll see if Naylor gets this, and upon review, he's lost it. Call on the field is confirmed, and Columbus will lose their last challenge as it misses by less than a tenth of an inch. So no challenges the rest of the way now for the Clippers. One ball, no strikes on Tommy Pham. 0 for 2. Altrude's 1-0 pitch. Pham checks his swing again. Fastball up. Pitch. Pham takes. Ooh, fastball called a strike. Top of the zone, inside corner. I thought that was up and in. Looking at StatCast, they did clip inside black. Macon Hammond, our home plate umpire, calling balls and strikes. Dylan Moore at third. One run home in the frame for the Pigs. Down six. The pitch. Pham swings, line drive into left. That's a base hit. Moore can waltz on home from third. Pham rounds first, will hold up there with an RBI single, and it's 7-2 Columbus here in the fifth. Pigs scratch out another. Second RBI hit of the week for Pham. Man, he can still rifle the baseball. Fastball right down the middle. 107 miles an hour off the bat, and the pitching coach, Nick Whitgren, is going to make a trip out to the mound now for Columbus. Ryan De La Cruz coming up. So while they chat, I'll remind you that Janville Farms, the proud sponsor of Iron Pigs Baseball. Spanning five decades, the Janville Turkey has remained the gold standard for dependable quality, flavor, and value. 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The Phillies and Tigers, bottom six, still tied at two apiece. And no trying to get through six. It's actually just been replaced by Tim Mesa. Crowd coming to life here on Friday night.

0: 5 runs, 11 hits, 1 walk, 5 strikeouts. 1-2 lines into the Iron Pigs dugout. Another foul ball. And 2 on George Valero. Third base side of the rubber for Backus. Slings it home. Called strike 3. Sweeper at the knees. That's how you do it. Dan Dieppe Black. It's the fourth strikeout of the game for Iron Pigs pitching. One out, nobody on for Milan Tolentino. 1-for-2. Walk, base hit. Got a run scored here. 8 runs, 13 hits, no errors for Columbus. First pitch to the lefty. Fastball up and in. Bends it back. Columbus 2 in the first and second. 3 in the third. All off of Andrew Painter. Scored 1 run since on the Juan Brito homer last inning. Back is the ready. 1-0. Fastball outside corner. 1 ball, 1 strike. Transactions today for the Iron Pigs. They announced that Carter Kieboom activated off the injured list. The minimum 7-day stay for him. 1-1, sweeper down away. Ball 2 has been dealing with some back tightness. And Dylan Carlson was released to make room on the roster for him. So our best wishes go out to Dylan. End of his tenure here with the Phillies. 2-1, fastball swung on and missed. 2-2. Dylan was a consummate professional during his time here. Obviously, he did not go the way that he had hoped. Hit under 200. He played a fine center field, and hopefully there's still another job out there for him. Imagine another team will pick him up on a minor league deal shortly. The 2-2. Fastball called. Strike 3. Good frame job by McIntosh. Gets Tolentino looking on a pitch that looked like it was high. Statcast looks like maybe it did clip very top of the zone of the belt. That is a tough one to look at for Tolentino there, especially with Columbus out of challenges. So back-to-back, backwards K's for Backus here to begin the seventh. Base is empty for Dion Frias. 1-for-2, an RBI triple. Back in third. Takes the first pitch down low. 1 ball, no strikes. Three Columbus, top of the seventh. First or 1-0 fastball is inside. Ball 2. Two-oh pitch. Backus gets the call. Down the knees. 2 balls and a strike. One fastball right down the middle. 2-2. Backus trying to strike out the side of the seventh. 8-3 Clippers. The 2-2. Hit on the ground, back at third. On the backhand, Kemp has it traversing to his right. Sets his feet, high throw to first. But Reyes keeps a toe in the bag. It's a 1-2-3 inning for Kyle Backus. Nice play by Otto. Backus with a scoreless 7. We go bottom 7, time to stretch. It's 8-3 Columbus here on the Pigs Radio Network. 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
3: Hope you got a good stretch as we go to the bottom of the seventh. Iron Pigs trailing the Columbus Clippers 8-3, trying to blow up the Clippers bullpen here like they were able to yesterday late. Clippers, the five-run lead, turn to Hunter Stanley out of the bullpen. Stanley replaces Rorick Maltrude, who is in line for his third victory of the year here. Six innings, three runs, eight hits, one walk, and four strikeouts. So Maltrude in line for the win as Stanley takes over as 9-1 and 2-2 up. Robert Moore leads it off, switch hitter batting left in the first pitch. It's a breaking ball, a little bit high. One ball and no strikes. Stanley's seventh appearance, 0-1, they have 1-0-4 ERA. 11th round pick of the Guardians out of the University of Southern Mississippi. 1-0 pitch. Moore swings and belts another. High in the air, deep to right. Back it goes. It's off the middle of the wall. Karam's back out to center. Frias plays it. And Moore into second with a ringing double. Three quarters of the way up the 18-foot high wall and right. Robert Moore just misses a multi-homer game by a matter of feet. Trills it off the wall and right. It's a leadoff double here to begin the seventh. Nice job by Frias and Valera both being out there to play that carom. Back to the top of the order, Dylan Moore, one or two for three, with a single and a double, although both have just been bloops into shallow right that have dropped in. Had four hits last night, his fourth straight multi-hit game this week. First pitch, he swings and misses, no balls and a strike. Fourth multi-hit game in a row here this week for Moore. It's his fifth here in the month of July. 0-1. Fastball at the knees at 95. 0-2. Stanley threw back in the series opener. Scoreless inning, two walks and strikeout. Began this year with Double A Akron. Spin and throw back to second, and Moore safe. 17 games there, 21 in the third innings, 17 earned runs, 12 walks, 12 strikeouts. He had three scoreless appearances in a row prior to his promotion. 0-2, change up, down the dirt. It's fastball, change up, and slider for Stanley. I imagine when his fastball isn't playing very well, we can call him Flat Stanley. Some of my favorite things when I was in grade school. Flat Stanley. 1-2. Moore hits a high, towering fly ball to left. Engel trying to fight the dusk monster, settles under it, makes the catch. Straight away left. Robert Moore has to stay put out in second. And Dylan Moore is the first out here at 7. That's now the third time today the Pigs have had a runner at second to begin an inning with nobody out and have failed to move him to third base. Now down 5, it's not the end of the world considering how many more runs the Iron Pigs need here, but it's the little things that the Iron Pigs aren't doing today that have added up a little. First pitch to Felix Reyes. He swings and bombs it. High in the air, deep to left. He stares and watches. Back it goes. Onto the bird. Felix Reyes, a two-run homer. It's a three-run ball game. Felix hits 20. It's 20th of the season. 61 RBIs now. And it's 8-5 Columbus in the last of the seventh. That's why you don't need to move the runner to third. Just hit it out of the ballpark. Felix Reyes has all the answers. 110 off the bat, 460 out to left center. It's the longest homer this season for the Iron Pigs as Reyes bests his blast from last week in Rochester. It's pitched to Tommy Pham. Cutter on the inside corner for a strike. Oh man, that baseball was blitzed. One on Pham, the pitch. Tommy swings his stinger ground ball to short, but it comes right out for Hina, who gloves, throws across in time to get Pham. Second out here, the seventh. Slowly but surely, the Pigs getting back into this ball game. Trail 8-5. This was the score that Columbus won by back on Wednesday night. Pigs had a chance though in the eighth. They had the tying run at first, go ahead run to the plate. Here's Brian De La Cruz, two outs, no Biani. It's one for three with a double. Stanley attacks with a fastball, no balls, and a strike. Two outs, bases clear, 0-1. De La Cruz chases a high fastball and fouls it back. Two on Brian De La Cruz. Pigs now 5 runs, 10 hits. Clippers 8 runs, 13 hits. Stanley the stretch, 0-2. Down and away with a changeup. One and two on Brian De La Cruz. From the belt, Stanley deals. Changeup again. Not interested, down and away. 2-2. It's been the long ball today for the Pigs, getting them back in this. Moore and Kemp solo bombs, Reyes a 2-run shot in 7th. Third straight inning, the Pigs have homered. 2-2. De La Cruz off the hands, flies it down the right field side, slicing into the seats.

0: reference, Reyes' homer last week was 445 feet in Rochester. He just blew by that. 2-2. De La Cruz fouls away another. Felix now has the four longest homers this season for the Iron Pigs. 458, 445, and twice at 440. Then Paul McIntosh, 435, 432. And then Reyes again in the seventh spot. 2-2. De La Cruz line drive back through the box into center. That's a base hit. Great at bat by De La Cruz on the seventh pitch. Lines it right back where it came from. He's got a two-hit game. Suddenly the tying run is in the on-deck circle. Otto Kemp comes up. He homered his last time up. Maybe some confidence brewing for this Iron Pigs offense, who could not get anything going against Ulrich Maltrude. Six innings of three-run baseball. And now against Hunter Stanley, they've got four hits, two runs. The man at first, two outs. The pitch to Kemp, trying to ambush the fastball. He swings and misses. No balls and a strike. Goes right down the middle. Otto is ninth homer of the season. Homered twice last week in Rochester. 0-1 pitch. Kemp swings and drives another deep right center field. Frias racing back to the wall. It's gone! Otto Kemp homers. Second straight plate appearance. He's gone deep. It's a one-run game. 8-7 Columbus. Coca-Cola Park has come to life as Otto smacks his hands. Coming across the plate, double high fives De La Cruz, and this place is juiced. Out into the batter's eye in center, Otto knew it as soon as it left the bat. 4-15 dead center, it's 8-7 Columbus here in the 7th. 10th of the season for Otto Kemp. We've got a ball game. Oh man, how much fun is this? Hunter Stanley is getting tattooed. Two homers in the inning on four hits. And now Christian Kyros, the tying run of the plate. One's down 7-0. It's 8-7 here in the bottom of the 7th. Clippers getting a lefty up in the bullpen as Kyro hits 0-for-2 with a walk. The first pitch, Kyro takes a high slider that is in for a strike. Tolentino, even with a bag at third, rest of the infield is back. 0-1, Kyro off the hands, lines it right off the railing of the Columbus dugout. Heads up down there, it's quickly 0-2. The largest Iron Pigs comeback in franchise history is 8. That was July 4th, 2019 against Pawtucket. They have rallied from 7 down 3 times in franchise history. Most recently, July 13th, 2018 against Buffalo. Oddly enough, of the largest comebacks in Pigs history, 4 of them have come in July. 0-2, Kyro slaps it down the right field side, but that's going to slice out right. And even a 6-run rally came in July as well. All in June and July, the ball just flies. 0-2 on Christian Kyro, the pitch. Kyro, a bouncer, this time off his own dugout. Kyro, an equal opportunity scarer as far as foul balls are concerned here. Mercado up in the Iron Pigs bullpen. Clippers with a lefty loosening out there. Looks like Will Dion, maybe. Four runs in the 7th on a pair of two-run homers. Pigs have four homers tonight in the ballgame. As Kyro steps out, the home plate umpire Macon Hammond reminds Hunter Stanley he's got to make eye contact with Kyro here. 2 strikes on Kyro. Remember, it was De La Cruz's long at-bat that even got Kemp to the plate. Kyro trying to battle the 0-2. Down and away with a cutter. Columbus with 2 in the 1st and 2nd, 3 in the 3rd. Pigs, two in the fifth, one in the sixth, four in the seventh. The pitch. Cairo swings, lifts a fly ball, right field, not too deep. Back a step or two is Valera. Camps under it, makes the catch. And the inning over. The damage done. Iron Pigs with a pair of two-run bombs. First it was Felix, and then it was Kemp. And we've got a ball game. We go to the eighth. It's 8-7 Columbus now here on the Pigs Radio Network. 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
3: Update presented by Ashley. Gotten away from the Phillies tonight as the Tigers lead the Phillies 10-2, top eight there. In the International League, we got a ball game at Coca-Cola Park tonight as the Pigs offense has come to life in the mid to late stage of this one. They still trail, though, 8-7 after 7. Skyrim Wilkes-Barre ahead of Buffalo, 8-1, bottom of the eighth. There, Rail Riders in firm control. Top eight in Worcester, Rochester leads 7-2, Red Wings up by 5. Indianapolis leads Toledo by a run, 4-3, bottom seven there, while 4-4 is the score between Gwinnett and Memphis, top seven in that one. Deadlocked at two apiece, top of the seventh as well are Louisville and Omaha, while Nashville's lead sits at 11-4 over Charlotte, bottom five there. Durham up 7-3 over Jacksonville, bottom of the fifth in that one, while early scoring has it Iowa 4, St. Paul 3 in the top of the third. Still in a rain delay due to inclement weather are Syracuse and Norfolk. Fun finish ahead, 8-7 Pigs trail. We go to the top of the eighth. Here's Sam Jelinek.
0: Thank you, Jack. Like you said, this one's gotten close in a hurry. It's 8-7 Columbus as the Pigs bash a pair of two-run homers in the last of the seventh to make this a one-run game. One's down 7-0. It's now 8-7 Columbus here in the top of the eighth. New arm on the mound for the Iron Pigs. It'll be Michael Mercado trying to keep this a one-run ball game. So far tonight, when the Pigs have been able to score, Columbus has managed to answer back 50% of the time. They scored a run in the sixth after the Pigs opened their account in fifth. To say that they need a shutdown hitting inning here is an understatement. They absolutely must have it. Mercado's got to go through the teeth of the order. 1-2-3 here. First pitch to Cooper Engle. Swings through a fastball. No balls to strike. Engle's 3-for-4 tonight. Ended Andrew Painter's day with a two-run homer in the third. He is a triple shy of the cycle. 0-1 pitch. Engle off the hands. Pops it up. Back and out of play. 0-2. Mercado got the win back on Tuesday through a scoreless 9th and a scoreless 10th. Retiring all six batters he faced. Has allowed just one earned run over his past five outings. 0-2. Fastball up and away. Ball two strikes. He's now 4-3. The 4.50 ERA this season. Tall righty, 6'4", 205. Will work mostly cutter, fastball, curveball, splitter. 1-2. Engle bouncing ball. Wide of first. It's a foul ball. 1-2. Still 1-2 on Cooper Engle, leading off the top of the eighth. Open stance from the left side, Mercado deals. Fastball at 96, tails up and away. 2-2. Eight runs, 13 hits, no errors for Columbus. 7-12-1 for the Iron Pigs. 2-2. Splitter gets stuck in Mercado's fingers. Over coax it down and in. 3-2. Payoff pitch. Engle takes. It's down and in. Ball four. That is a tough walk to give up for Mercado after being ahead on Engle. Issues the free pass. It's the first walk allowed by the Iron Pigs bullpen today. Kirby Snead threw 2 1/3 scoreless. Hoffman allowed a run in an inning and in Backus a 1-2-3-7. This is where Mercado's had some trouble, where he might allow a base runner or two, but his ability to hold runners has been troublesome. First pitch to Angel Hinaus across his shoe tops, down and in for a ball. Oh, then she shows bunt, pitches up and away. Two balls, no strikes. He now actually dropped down a bunt base hit last night. It's a perfectly executed one. See if Kemp comes even further in at third base. Infield plays the pull side. He now an RBI single in the second. 2 for 3 in the night. Switch hitter batting left. Fastball nearly hits him in the kneecaps. So he darts out over the plate, trying to avoid that. 3 balls, no strikes. Mercado having trouble with command here. Jumped a pin on angle, but now 3 straight out of the zone to heat now. 3-0, it's down and in. Ball 4. Back-to-back walks. After the Pigs made this one-run game, it's going to be a battle to keep it that way. Paul McIntosh out to the mound to check in with Michael. Christian Cairo from short will come in. Seven, Iron Pigs trail here in the top of the eighth. After Mercado in the bullpen, I'm not really sure who's left. There's been a lot of usage of late. Maybe Mitch Newborn will be ready to go again. Grant Holman, maybe. He's coming off an injured list. Yeah, after Mercado, it's really Newborn or bust. Here's Juan Prieto. Got a couple of extra base hits, a couple of RBIs here. Switch hitter bats left. First pitch, he shows bunt. Fastball is down and in. Bunt is curious here for Columbus, given that Prieto is swinging a good bat tonight, and Mercado can't find the strike zone right now. See if it stays on. Corners come in. Prieto squares the 1-0. It's down and in. Skips right by McIntosh to the backstop. Wild pitch over to third, goes Engel, he now to second. And Columbus in prime position now to extend their lead back. Second and third, nobody out. Just nothing working right now for Mercado out the bump. Doesn't have a feel for the cutter, fastball evading him. Infield forced to come in now. 6 straight out of the zone. 2-0 pitch. Prieto takes, it's up and away. All three. Team pitches for Michael Mercado. 3 strikes. 3-0 pitch. Prieto taking all the way. The fastball is right down the middle. And a very loud Bronx cheer out of this crowd, which one-run game is a choice. Second and third, nobody outs. Infield in for the Pigs. The 3-1. Prieto swings, pops it up. Foul ground, third base side. Kemp giving chase. Runs out of room. Lands on top of the Pigs' dugout and caroms into the crowd. So Mercado's battled back to 3-2. See if he goes maybe cutter. Try to jam Prieto. Open stance from the left side. McIntosh sets up down and away. The 3-2 ends up inside off the plate with a fastball. It's ball 4. Third straight walk to begin the eighth. And surprise, Felcandari has not made a mound visit yet. This is going to allow Mercado to figure this out on his own here. Batter is Ralphie Velasquez. Infield, corners are in, middle infield at halfway. First pitch, big curveball. Inside corner, breezes in for strike one. Velasquez 1 for 4 with a base hit, 0-1. Fastball tails outside, the ball and strike. One pitch, swing and a miss. Damn, give a curveball down and in. It's a firmest curveball I've ever seen Mercado throw, 84 that time. Seven Columbus, top of the eighth. The 1-2. Check swing, curveball down. Nice block by McIntosh. Velasquez lays off. 2-2 on Ralphie Velasquez. Base is juiced. Nobody out of the eighth. The pitch. Velasquez fouls it off. Sixth pitch, the at-bat here, still 2-2. Here it comes. Breaking ball up and away. Velasquez lays off. It's 3-2. Three straight walks to begin the eighth for Mercado. Full count on Velasquez. The payoff. Fastball just inside. It's ball four. McIntosh does not challenge. StatCast shows it did miss down and in. It is a fourth straight walk. Forces home a run, and it's 9-7 Columbus in the eighth. And now, Pigs pitching coach Phil Condari will go out to the mound to talk with Mercado. Last two at-bats, Brito and Velasquez, and even Ingles' at-bats in the inning, are the walks that kill you. Ones where you're ahead with two strikes, you can't put the hitter away, ultimately end up walking him. It's not only do the walks put runners on base, Mercado's at 24 pitches and he hasn't recorded an out here. It looks like Mitch Newborn is going to get working out in the Iron Pigs bullpen now. Through a couple of scoreless innings back on Wednesday night. Base is loaded, nobody out. Bo Naylor, the hitter, a grand slam last night. First pitch on the way to Naylor. Big curveball plants in the outside corner for strike. Velasquez at first, Brito at second, he now at third. 9-7 Columbus in the eighth, the pitch. Naylor, a massive hack, hits it off the end of the bat to the Pigs dugout. 0-2. Two on Bo Naylor. Mercado trying to limit the damage in the eighth. The 0-2. Curveball called, strike three at the knees. Got him looking. Columbus out of challenges. Naylor didn't agree with them. That was fully in there at the knees. One away in the eighth. Now the infield can back up and maybe play for two here. Kafis with good enough speed that turning two is not going to be the easiest thing. Actually, not going to back up fully here. First pitch to the lefty. It's down and into him. Middle infield's halfway in. Corners all the way in. Mercado against lefties this year, they're hitting about 50 points better compared to righties. 9-7 Clippers, top of the eighth. Four walks to begin the frame. The pitch. Kafis swings and misses. Curveball's been Mercado's best pitch, and he's leaning into it now. One ball, one strike. Kafis, 1-for-4 with an RBI single in the first. Swings and misses again. Curveball to dirt. 1-2. Naylor punched down the curveball. Kafis, a couple of curveballs have him down in a 1-2 count. Mercado slings it home. Kafis fouls it off. And two on Kafis. Mercado fires. Kafis, a squibber up the middle. Right next to second, it's gloved by Cairo. He steps in the back, loses his footing though, and it's only going to get the one out. It'll be a fielder's choice. RBI for Kafis. He now comes in to score. That ball was spinning like a top out at second base, and Cairo trying to backpedal at the same time as find the baseball. Had it hit off his glove, he was able to pick it up with a bare hand, tap the bag, but unable to get a throw off to first. Should have been an inning-ending double play. That is painful for the Pigs as Columbus now leads 10-7. First pitch to Valera. Runner takes off for second, and Kafis will have the bag uncontested. Kafis now two RBIs and stolen base. He now scores. Brito at third. Kafis at second. 1-0 on George Valera. 0-3 today with a walk, swings and misses. A ball and a strike. 10-7 Clippers, top of the eighth. Pigs got into a one-run game and now trail by three. Back to the same spot that they were in after Felix Reyes homer. 1-1, Valera waves away to curveball again. 1-2. Eighth inning woes this week. Wednesday for the Pigs, unable to score in a bases loaded chance. The 1-2, curve on the dirt, 2-2. And now here on Friday, after making it a one-run game, giving up two here in the eighth. Mercado, just the four walks. Valera takes a called strike three. Splitter right down the middle. Freezes him. Mercado limits the damage to two here in the eighth. But Columbus opens their lead back up. It's 10-7 as we go bottom eight. 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
0: Home half of the eighth, Iron Pigs trailing the Columbus Clippers by three. Got to a one-run game after seven. Four walks. Top of the eighth for Columbus leads to two runs, and Pigs have their work cut out for them again. Trailing by three. It'll be 7-8-9 for the Pigs against Steven Perez out of the bullpen. For Columbus replaces Hunter Stanley, who gave up four runs on four hits, two homers in the seventh. Perez's second appearance of the week through a scoreless inning on Tuesday morning. Paul McIntosh leads it off. He is 0-3 today. Left on right matchup. The first pitch, McIntosh swings, hits a fly ball center field, backs up Frias a couple of steps in front of the track, makes the catch. One out. With the amount of homers we've had today, every ball off the bat into the air. This crowd is juiced and amped and thinks it might get out of here. I don't blame them. Pigs have given them hope. One away. Base is clear for Stuart Baroa. Blake McIntosh comes into the plate appearance 0-3. Switch hitter bats right, takes a look at first pitch fastball. It's 97 right down the middle. Mitch Noonborn still throwing in the Iron Pigs bullpen, so he's going to come on when we go to the ninth. 0-1, Baroa swings and misses. 0-2. Perez making his 29th appearance of the season, 2-4, the 6.59 ERA. 27 in the third innings, 25 walks, 29 strikeouts, but he has not walked anybody this week. Really hasn't even come close to it. Whatever wildness that plagued him coming into this week in Allentown, he has simply not brought it on the trip. From the stretch, the 0-2, called strike three. Fastball right there. Perea down looking. Four pitches and two outs here the eighth. Brings up Robert Moore, who's been a catalyst. Out of the nine spot, solo homer in the fifth, got the scoring started for the Pigs, and then doubled and scored, leading off the four-run seventh. Trying to start something again here with two outs. First pitch, swings and triples it foul to the backstop. Robert switches around to the right side this time. Batting from the left side previously here tonight. One pitch. This outside with a fastball. One pitch. Moore chases the high fastball and fouls it back.

0: 1-2, swing and a miss. Fastball up, he chased it. Down on strikes, and the pigs down in order in the eighth. So Columbus, very impactful eighth inning. Take a three-run lead. Pigs go down in order in the bottom half. We're on to the ninth. It's 10-7 Columbus. Here are the Pigs. 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
0: Top of the ninth, Iron Pigs trailing the Clippers by three. It's 10-7 Columbus. It's Mitch Neuenborn takes over here in the ninth. Michael Mercado, top eighth inning, walks four, gives up two runs, two strikeouts. Moments where it looked like he was going to get out of it unscathed, but ultimately too tall of a task there. Neuenborn has 8-9-1 to up. Tolentino, Frias, and Engel here trying to keep this a three-run ball game. Neuenborn with two scoreless back on Wednesday, delivers home a splitter to Tolentino on the outside corner for strike. Mitch 0-1 with a 3-even ERA this season in his eighth appearance. Righty delivers home. Tolentino takes a splitter right down the middle. 0-2. 9 innings for Mitch, 8 walks, 5 strikeouts, 2 hit batters, 12 hits. It's been a lot of traffic, but he's weaved through it. 0-2. Tolentino off the end of the bat, a sky-high fly ball. Shallow right. In comes Tommy Pham, plants underneath of it, makes the catch. One away to begin the ninth. When we go to the last of the ninth, it is going to be the top of the order for the Iron Pigs, and it looks like it is still going to be Steven Perez out on the mound for Columbus. They do not have anybody up in the bullpen here. Perez coming into the day has just one save this season. Here's Dion Frias, 1-for-3 with an RBI triple. Massive cut. First pitch, swings and misses. No balls and a strike. This season, Perez has gone 2 complete innings only once. It was back on May the 3rd against Toledo. It's a bit inexplicable. His numbers are as bad as they are this year. 0-1, misses down low. Ball and strike. Given A, his stuff is really good, but also he's had some pretty dominant stretches here. Past 5 innings of work, he's only given up 1 run coming in. Splitter is down and away to Frias. Ball 2. He's had a number of blow-up outings. He's given up 14 runs over just 4 separate outings this season. 2-1 pitch. Frias checks his swing. Splitter down low. 3 balls and a strike. So that's 14 of his 20 earned runs coming in just 10% of his entire season. 3-1 pitch. Prius, a big hack, drives in the air right center field, medium deep, fan, as well as Baroa over. Stewart makes a late call, comes sprinting over, gets under it, makes the catch. I don't know if he lost it up there, but he's going back and forth with fam. I'm not sure if he thought that Tommy was going to catch or what, but they come away okay with it. That got dicey there for the moment, but there's two away to begin the ninth. Brings up Cooper Ingles, still a triple shy of the cycle. Had three quarters of it done by the end of the third inning. Doubled in the first, singled in the second, homered in the third, and walked and scored in the eighth. He has scored four times tonight. Takes the first pitch, splitter for a ball. Oh. 10-7 Columbus, top of the ninth. The pitch. Ingle takes, fastball up high. Pitch. Fastball gets the call. Outside corner. Clippers by three in the ninth. 2-1. Ingle a bouncer up the first base side right to the first base coach. Foul ball. 2-2.

0: 2-2. Just a little low. Full count. Noonborn looking for a 1-2-3-9. Set up the pigs, try to rally in the bottom half. Down three, the 3-2. Engel flips it the other way. Down the left field line, Daily Cruz over. He's under and he makes the catch. It's a 1-2-3-9 with three flyouts for Mitch Noonborn. We go bottom nine. It's 10-7 Columbus. Pigs need three to tie it, four to walk it off for the third time this week. Bottom nine coming up next here at the Pigs Radio Network. 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
0: Bottom nine, last chance for the Iron Pigs. It's Columbus 10 and the Iron Pigs 7. Pigs got it back to a one-run game in the seventh on a pair of two-run homers. Columbus, though, with 2 runs in the eighth on 4 walks. Stretch the lead back out to 3. It'll be the top of the order against Steven Perez, going for a 6-out save for Columbus. He's retired all 6 hitters he's faced this week. First pitch, Dylan Moore, swung on and fouled back off the mask. The home plate umpire making him, and it knocks his mask right off. He'll spin back around, pick the mask up, and catcher Bo Naylor will make a trip to the mound to give Hammond a little bit of time to recoup here. Mickey Smith comes down from first, trying to see if his brethren's okay. Puts the mask back on, and evidently he's fine. Maybe this is the slight break in the action, the slight tremble in the water that maybe gets the Iron Pigs a little momentum against Steven Perez here, gets him out of his rhythm. Oddly, Columbus is getting somebody up in the bullpen. I would have thought that if they're going with Perez, they're going with him all the way here. But Jack Leftwich, who finished off the game on Wednesday night, is warming here. I don't see why you start this ninth inning with Leftwich or with Perez if you have Leftwich available. Going one on Dylan Moore, 2-for-4, the pitch. This is down and in, palm strike. It's the 4th straight multi-hit game for Dylan this week. To throw back to the mound, actually got by Perez all the way out to shortstop. Now to get a new baseball. But Leftwich, who was dynamic against the Pigs on Wednesday, 5-out save where he retired all 5. If he's good to go, why not just go with it? 1 pitch. Up and in, almost hits Moore in the hands. Ball 2. Seems like just an added step for Columbus to see if Perez can start off this inning cleanly, because I can't imagine the leash is very long on him. 2-1 pitch. Breaking ball outside corner. 2-2. Perez, fastball and slider. Also a curveball. 2-2. Just down and away. That was a hold-your-breath moment for Dylan Moore. Pigs lucky Columbus doesn't have any challenges left. I'll leave it at that. Pigs have the lone challenge left in this game. Just proved to be a big point. Full count on Moore, the 3-2. Dylan swings, pops it up towards the Columbus dugout. That's going to drift out of play. Count on Dylan Moore. He's to adjust his shin guard. It's a little bit of time here. Back in the box. Full count to begin the ninth. Down three. The 3-2. Swing and a miss. Chase ball four. Fastball up out of the zone. Third straight strikeout for Perez. It's a pitch that Dylan has not been chasing. Been as hot as he is. Perez just 96 off out of the zone. Too tempting. One out, nobody on for Felix Reyes. A mammoth two-run homer his last time up. The pitch. Felix swings, shoots a liner. Caught by Kavis at first. Playing just far enough off the line at first. Basically halfway towards second base. Puts away. It was hit softly enough as well as that was right off the end of the bat. Two quick outs here in the ninth. Last chance for the Pigs. It'll be up to Tommy Pham. Pham 1-for-4, an RBI single in the fifth. 10-7 Columbus, bottom of the ninth. The pitch. Pham swings and fouls it off his foot at the plate. Clippers led 7-0 after three. Pigs battled back to make it a one-run game. The pitch, down in the dirt, ball to strike. Clippers, though, responded with two in the eighth. Pigs haven't gotten a base runner since. Brian De La Cruz is in the on-deck circle. 1-1, way outside. Ball two. And with two outs here in the ninth, I would imagine the line for Andy Trace to go pull Perez would be if the tying run comes to the plate, which would be Otto Kemp. Kemp struck out against Leftwich, who's warming the bullpen back on Wednesday. 2-1. Pham lays off a slider, down and in. Second three-ball count of the ninth. Hook might even be shorter. That Leftwich has had some time to get loose here. Perez loses Pham. Might be a call to the bullpen. 3-1. Tommy swings and grounds to the backstop. And the Pigs down to their final strike. Columbus a three-run win on Wednesday. Pigs with one-run wins on either side of that. Clippers trying to keep the trend going with a three-run win on Friday night. 3-2 on Tommy Pham. Bases empty. Two outs. Bomb the nine. The 3-2. Pham with a broken back grounder back to the mound. No look behind the back. Perez spears it, flips it to first, retires Pham, and the ball game is over. Pigs go down in order in the ninth, and Columbus evens this series going into the weekend at 2 apiece. The final tonight is Columbus 10 and the Iron Pigs 7. Go ahead, take a break, come back with totals and a recap next on the Staybridge Suites Allentown Pathlum Airport postgame show here on the Pigs Radio Network, presented by Ashley, the largest furniture store brand in North America.
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3: Welcome in to the Staybridge Suites Allentown Bethlehem Airport postgame show. Sam Jelinek with you here from the Cyan Sky broadcast booth, where the Iron Pigs have been bested by the Columbus Clippers. 10-7 the final, as Columbus with 7 runs in the first 3 innings. Just too much for the Pigs to overcome late. Tried their best, it was a valiant effort, got it back to a 1-run game, but ultimately Columbus hangs on and evens the series at 2 games apiece. Let's get you totals and a recap real quick before Jack Heim will have the rest of the postgame show for you. Early on, Columbus just got to Andrew Painter early and often. They scored 2 in the first, 2 more in the second. In the third, it looks like Painter's going to be able to squeak through. 2 pitches, 2 outs, but Columbus with 3 straight base runners, walk, triple, 2-run homer. Chase Painter, after 2 2/3, he gives up 7 runs. It looks like, well, you know, second straight game, the Pigs a big early deficit. You know, can they really rally all the way back again? And at least initially, it seems like probably not. Columbus makes an 8-0 game in the fifth. Pigs finally get on the board in the bottom of the fifth. Robert Moore with a solo homer. They tack on another later in the inning on a Tommy Pham RBI single. Columbus, though, answers back to make it a 6-run game with a run in the sixth. Pigs make it a 5-run game on a solo homer from Kemp in the bottom of the sixth. In the seventh, Felix Reyes. It's a 2-run bomb. An absolute nuke that, you know, gets this place charged up a little bit. And then Otto Kemp goes deep for a second straight plate appearance. And this place is absolutely rocking as it's a 1-run ball game. But after Kemp's 2-run homer, Pigs don't get another base run, and that ultimately, I think, is the story of this ball game. Where even though Michael Mercado gives up 2 runs on 4 walks in the eighth, the Pigs didn't have another offensive threat the rest of this night, and Columbus holds on for the 10-7 win here to even the series at 2 games apiece. Final line score for Columbus, it's 10 runs, 13 hits, no errors. They leave 9 on base. For the Iron Pigs, 7 runs, 12 hits, 1 error. They leave 5 on base. The winning pitcher is Rorick Maltrude. Maltrude, 6 innings, gives up just 3 runs. He improves to 3-0 for Columbus. Andrew Painter takes his first loss of the season with the Iron Pigs. Painter 0-1, 7 runs and 2 2/3 innings of work. No save. Actually, there is a save in this ball game. Forgot about that. Goes to Steven Perez, who goes 6 up, 6 down out of the bullpen. It's his second save of the season. He finishes it off for the Clippers. We started at 6:48, finished at 9:37. Time of game, 2 hours and 49 minutes, in front of 8,959 here on Friday night at Coca-Cola Park. With the loss, the Pigs fall back to 500 in the second half at 8-8. Now 43-48 overall, while Columbus, they improved to 9-7 in the second half, 50-40 overall on the season. They even the series up at 2 games apiece, which means that we go into the weekend all square. The Iron Pigs will look to wrangle this series lead back tomorrow. First pitch, 6:35 on Saturday night. Pre-game show hitting the airwaves at 6:05. It'll be Chuck King on the mound for the Pigs. 5-3 with a 4.55 ERA against Logan T. Allen for Columbus. Allen 4-2 with a 4.18 ERA for Columbus.

0: and hope for a series win over the weekend. Until then, your final score here tonight. It's the Columbus Clippers 10 and the Lehigh Valley Iron Pigs 7. Until tomorrow, I've been Sam Jelinek. As always, thanks so much for listening. Jack Heim, as you the rest of the way here on the Staybird Suites, Allentown Bethlehem Airport postgame show here on the Pigs Radio Network, presented by Ashley, the largest furniture store brand in North America.
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29: Welcome back into the Staybridge Suites, Allentown Bethlehem Airport post-game show here on a Friday night. I'm Jack Heim, company from the Phillipsburg Easton Honda Studios as the Iron Pigs lose. Well, what looked at first might be a lopsided game. They ultimately battled back, made this a close one, and unfortunately a tough one to lose here tonight, 10-7 the final, against the Columbus Clippers, series tied up at 2-2. Now, with the loss on the season, the Iron Pigs fall back to .500 in second half play at 8-8. Overall on the season now at 43-48. Let's get right into the game highlights for this one tonight, as the Clippers did what they were doing yesterday in the early parts of the ballgame, and that was early scoring. They'd scored two runs in the top half of the first inning against a laboring Andrew Painter. Bo Naylor singled in Cooper Engle, and CJ Kafis would play home Angel Janao. 2-0 Clippers in the first. It was kind of the theme of the night for Andrew Painter. When you thought he might find a lifeline to get out of things, it was just too many deep counts, not enough put-away stuff for him tonight like we saw out of him in those first two starts, and ultimately that is what led to his early exit on top of the seven runs that he surrendered. We'll get to that coming up here shortly. But again, it was just a little bit too much of not being able to fully establish. He got the fastball in early, but again, it was not being able to find those pitches to get the key outs and get some of those quicker at-bats like we were seeing against Syracuse and Rochester. Ultimately, a lefty-loaded lineup just gave Painter a little too many fits here tonight with some self-inflicted issues there as well. So it was 2-0 in the top of the first. The Iron Pigs would be turned away against Roerich Maltrude here in this one tonight. Talk more about Maltrude's night coming up, as he's now 3-0 on the season. He looked good for Columbus in this one. To the top of the second we go, and Angel Janao would be at the center of the action again. He'd play Dayan Frias, make it 3-0. Juan Brito would slice a double down the left field line, playing Cooper Engle, make it 4-0. But it looked like it might get out of hand in the second inning. Painter did bear down nicely, though. Get out of the inning. A nice little line drive snared by Kemp at third. He'd step on the bag, double off Janao, and get Painter out of further trouble in the second. But the Clippers did it again in the third. Dayan Frias with an RBI triple, blading Milan Tolentino. That was into the right field corner. Made it 5-0. Cooper Engle would hit an opposite field two-run home run. 7-0. Columbus would lead, and that would be the dagger for the night for Andrew Painter. So 7-0 after three innings of play. Scoring would subside for a little bit of time until then, as Roerich Maltrude was through four scoreless innings tonight, but upset the nine-hole hitter in the bottom half of the fifth with one out and nobody on to get the Pigs scoring started.
0: First one home, more swings and ambushes. The fastball high and deep to right. Back is Valera. It's gone.

0: Robert Moore with a solo homer, his eighth of the season. Breaks the shutout bid for Warwick Meltrude. And the Iron Pigs on the board. They trail 7-1 here in the bottom of the fifth.
1: 7-1 the score. Robert Moore's eighth of the season, and the Pigs would get their scoring started in the middle stages of this one. Later on in the inning, Dylan Moore would get on a fly ball double that was into shallow right center. And again, another miscommunication tonight between Juan Brito and George Valera. But it goes the Pigs' way as Moore would get into scoring position with two out and a runner at second. Up stepped Tommy Pham for the second run of the inning.
0: The pitch. Pham swings, line drive into left. That's a base hit. Moore can waltz on home from third. Pham rounds first. Will hold up there with an RBI single. And it's 7-2 Columbus here in the fifth.
1: 7-2 on the RBI base knock from Tommy Pham. That would end the fifth inning there after that, after the Pham single. 7-2 after five. Although Columbus would answer right back in the top of the sixth, Juan Brito with a line shot homer into right. 8-2. Columbus sets the lead back to six. Go to the bottom of the sixth, though, and this is where the Pigs would start to make their traction. It was three straight scoring innings for them, two in the fifth, and their one in the bottom half of the sixth inning came courtesy of a big swing from none other than Otto Kemp.
0: First pitch, Kemp swings and lifts a high fly ball deep down the left field side. Hooking towards the corner, it's gone! Otto Kemp, the solo shot down the left field side, answers back what Juan Brito did in the top half. And homers in the very first pitch of the last of the sixth. It's a five-run game again. Columbus 8, the Iron Pigs 3, as Kemp goes deep for the ninth time this season.
1: Ninth of the year for Otto Kemp, back to a five-run deficit, 8-3. That would be the score after six, and that would be the end of the night for Rourke Maltrude. He goes six innings, allowed eight hits, three runs, all of which earned. He walked one and struck out four in the victory for Columbus. We go to the bottom of the seventh, still with the score set at 8-3. And there would be two sets of long balls coming in this bottom of the seventh inning. And for the first, number 20 of the year, up stepped Felix Reyes, who hit it a country mile to make it a three-run ball game.
0: First pitch to Felix Reyes. He swings and bombs it high in the air, deep to left. He stares and watches. Back it goes! Onto the bird! Felix Reyes, a two-run homer. It's a three-run ball game. Felix hits 20.
1: Yeah, that baby was absolutely tattooed. 109 miles an hour off the bat, 458 feet, an absolute monster shot for Felix Reyes, another mammoth homer. For him this season, he's gotten to an even 20, and it would be an 8-5 ball game. The shot on the arm that the Pigs needed to start a big bottom half of the seventh inning, and they'd get the Clippers to sweat a little bit as another two-run home run would occur just a couple batters later.
0: 0-1 pitch. Kemp swings and drives another deep right center field. Freitas racing back to the wall. It's gone! Otto Kemp homers. Second straight plate appearance. He's gone deep. It's a one-run game. 8-7 Columbus.
1: 8-7 Clippers. It'd be a one-run ball game. Coca-Cola Park came to their feet erupting as the Clippers are starting to shake in their boots a little bit, getting down, getting their deficit trimmed to just a single run after seven. We go to the top of the eighth, though, and Michael Mercado would struggle starting his relief outing. He'd walk four straight batters, Ralphie Velasquez being a bases-loaded walk to bring in a run. Make it 9-7. What could have been an inning-ending double play, a ball that just had so much spin on it. Cairo stepped in the second base bag to get a force out, but no play at first. It's C.J. Cephas with an RBI fielder's choice ground out. 10-7, the Clippers would lead after eight. Or after the top half of the eighth, Steven Perez would come in out of the Clippers bullpen, and he would be nails, shutting things down the rest of the night. Six up, six down for him, as the Iron Pigs did not threaten the rest of the way. Perez would get his second save of the season, including a fancy behind-the-back play on Tommy Pham on a ground-out back to the mound that bookended things tonight. So the final, 10-7, the Iron Pigs fall to the Columbus Clippers tonight. Again, Columbus 50-40 overall in the season. With the victory, Columbus is now 9-7 in second-half play. The Iron Pigs have the setback at 8-8 to the second half thus far, and an overall record of 43-48. We will take a break. When we come back, we'll give you our road to the show and a scoreboard update. For it's time to wrap things up on this Friday night on the Staybridge Suites, Allentown Bethlehem Airport postgame show here on the Iron Pigs Radio Network, presented by Ashley, the largest furniture store brand in North America.
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1: Back here on the Stabert Suites, Allentown Bethlehem Airport postgame show here tonight. The Iron Pigs fall at the hands of the Columbus Clippers 10-7. Is the final. Let's get you a road of the show, which is driven by New Car. Discover why everyone loves a new car today. For the Reading Fighting Phils tonight, continuing their series against Somerset Patriots, winners of 2 of the first 3, including an 11-5 victory last night. They would start things off strong. 3 runs coming in at the top of the second. Raider Tello, 2-run single. Pedro Leon with a sacrifice fly. They'd follow that up with 4 more coming in the top half of the third. They'd go up 7-0. A run in the fourth, two-run top half of the fourth, put the lead at 9-0. A solo homer from Alex Benellis, his 19th of the year, coming in the sixth, and a 10-0 Reading lead after 6. Somerset would score some late runs, make things appear a little bit closer. They played a 2 in the bottom of the 8th, 1 in the top of the 9th for Reading, and 3 in the bottom of the 9th inning. Set the final at 11-5 a night ago. Luke Russo with the victory, 8-4 on the season now with a win last night. He went 6 shutout innings. He struck out 9, walking just 2, and allowing 3 hits. Luke Russo, a good start last night for Reading. As for tonight's action, though, the series is now leveled at 2 games apiece. Somerset with a response of their own, and they really would have flipped the script for what Reading did yesterday. Despite Reading taking the lead in the top of the second on a Luke Ritter sacrifice fly, the Patriots answered with a 5 spot in the bottom of the second inning. They'd played 2 more in the bottom of the third, and just like that, it'd be a 7-1 lead, to which it would be too much to overcome tonight for Reading. They'd score 1 in the top of the fourth, played a pair in the top of the sixth. Luke Ritter, nice night. 2-run homer. He had 3 RBIs in total. With a score at 7-4, though, 2 runs in the bottom of the seventh. Connor McGinnis had a nice night for Somerset as he had a home run there in the bottom of the third and the bottom of the seventh, so a 2-homer game for him. 9-4 the final there tonight. Picking up the win for the Patriots in this one, it was Ben Hess. He went 5 innings of 3-run action. Grabbing the loss for the Fighting Phils tonight, Braden Tucker mustered up just 3 innings. He allowed 7 hits, 7 runs, 3 of which earned. He walked 2 and struck out 3. So 9-4 the final there tonight. Again, the series tied at 2 games apiece here between Reading and Somerset. For Jersey Shore and the Blue Claws, they were postponed due to inclement weather there last night. Standalone action tonight before a twin bill is scheduled to be played tomorrow. As for the game tonight, trying to build on a 9-5 win back on Wednesday was Jersey Shore. The game tonight, though, did not go their way. They score a run in the top of the first, with them being on the road this week. An RBI groundout gave them an early 1-0 lead, but Wahiwa Aloy with an RBI double and Randall Diaz doubled in a run as well, made it 2-1 Frederick after 1 inning of play, a lead that they would not relinquish the rest of the night. A sacrifice fly in the bottom of the fourth. They'd played 2 more in the bottom half of the sixth, go up 5-1 after 6, and that would be pretty much good enough the rest of the way. Luis Caicedo with a solo homer in the top of the ninth set it at the final of 5-2. Grabbing the loss in this one for Jersey Shore, Mavis Graves. He is 1-7 now on the season. He went 3 innings, allowed 4 hits, 2 runs, walked 4, and struck out 4 here tonight. Getting the win was Twine Palmer for the Keys. He went six innings, struck out eight, allowing just one run, and getting the save out of the bullpen. Pitching three innings tonight, Carson Dorsey for the Frederick Keys. 5-2 was the final there. And lastly, for the Clearwater Threshers, winners of two of the first three games of the series against the Tampa Tarpons. But that would have to wait as game four was scheduled for tonight. Inclement weather postponed that one. They will play a doubleheader coming up tomorrow. First pitch at 4 o'clock. Let's rewind though to what happened yesterday in the 6-1 win. Scoring would start in the middle stages with a run in the fourth. Two on a Will Vierling single would come in later. In the top of the sixth, it'd be a 3-0 Threshers lead. The Tarpons have played a run with an RBI single in the bottom of the seventh, get their lone run of the night. But a run in the eighth, two spot in the ninth. Nathan Humphreys with a 2-run single there. Capped off the scoring, a 6-1 win a night ago. With Brad Pacheco grabbing the win, he went six scoreless innings, striking out seven, grabbing his fifth victory of the year for Clearwater. That was your Road to the Show, which is driven by New Car. Discover why everyone loves a new car today. Let's give you that quick scoreboard update presented by Ashley. In the major leagues tonight, what was a tight one for most of the way, got away from the Phillies late. Five runs in the sixth, three in the seventh for Detroit. The Tigers won 10-2. In the International League, the Iron Pigs, a bit of a same story. In terms of what Reading went through earlier tonight, they gave up seven runs in the first innings of the game, and that deficit just too much to overcome. Despite pulling within one run there, making it 8-7 after seven, the Clippers with the two runs in the top of the eighth, stretch it back to three, they'd win 10-7. A couple of games still in action, actually not more than a couple, a few games still going on tonight in the International League. Going to the bottom half of the ninth inning, Omaha rallied with a four spot at the top of the ninth. Storm Chasers now lead the Louisville Bats 6-4 there. Nashville ahead of Charlotte 11-5, bottom half of the eighth into that one. Sounds trying to wrap up a win. Durham once led over Jacksonville, but that is no longer the case. The six runs over the last two innings. Jacksonville now leads Durham 9-8 in the top half of the eighth inning. Bottom of the sixth, Iowa hosting St. Paul, and the Cubs lead the St. Paul Saints 6-3. Meanwhile, top half of the third in a now seven-inning game between Syracuse and Norfolk. They were scheduled to start tonight at 6:35, but were endured such a lengthy rain delay they did not get underway until after 9 o'clock. And with the ruling, if you're scheduled to start prior to, I believe, 8 Eastern, that you have to, if it gets delayed past 9 o'clock, that you are now shortened to a seven-inning game. Similar to what the Pigs endured just a few weeks back. The Mets and the Tides enduring that tonight. No score in the top half of the third. Finals from earlier on tonight in the International League. Scranton Wilkes-Barre continues their strong start to the second half of the International League season. 9-1, they defeat the Buffalo Bisons tonight. Rochester with a 10-4 victory over the Worcester Red Sox. Gwinnett with a walk-off victory over the Memphis Redbirds 6-5. And the Indianapolis Indians with a home victory over the Toledo Mudhens, winning 6-3. That was your scoreboard update presented by Ashley. Just quick check in on the top half of the standings thus far. Again, Durham 11-3, six straight for the Rail Riders now. The win column, they are 10-4 to start the second half. The Iron Pigs are going to be playing Indianapolis in a couple weeks. They are 10-6, sitting at the third spot so far in the second half of the International League standings. Their current opponent, Columbus, now 9-7. They sit tied with Toledo for fourth. And again, just after that, even factoring in Columbus and Toledo outside of the top three, it just becomes a giant logjam thus far after that. Pigs hitting towards the middle of that logjam, though, at 8-8, four games back of the top spot so far in the second half of play. We'll take one last break, come back, give you the pitching probables for tomorrow, give us our final thoughts on the action for tonight. Before it's time to wrap things up on the Staybridge Suites Allentown Bethlehem Airport postgame show here on the Iron Pigs Radio Network, presented by Ashley, the largest furniture store brand in North America.
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0: just about time to wrap things up here on this Friday night's edition of the Staybridge Suites Allentown Bethlehem Airport postgame show here, as it was a tough one for the Pigs. Went down early, trailed 7-0 after three. They did show some resilience in fight, getting into a one-run deficit at 8-7. Columbus led after seven, but the Clippers scored two against Michael Mercado in the top half of the eighth and got us to our final of 10-7 tonight. Andrew Painter just unable to close out batters tonight, got into some deep counts. The pitch count inflated there in the early stages of the game. Let some batters get away the early parts of it, and that is ultimately what befuddled him here tonight in this start that lasted just 2 2/3 innings. Allowed 8 hits, 7 runs, all earned, walked 4, and just had 1 strikeout. Again, that's a key difference from his first couple of starts. Had 6 strikeouts in 6 one-run innings his last go-around against Rochester before tonight. Again, so the strikeouts were down, the walks were up, just not getting through batters as cleanly, not getting the quick outs that he was getting accustomed to through his first 2 starts. These are kind of some of the issues that showed themselves against Syracuse in the 3rd and 4th innings of that first start here with the Iron Pigs, but they fully blew up for him tonight. And that would lead to the inflated final line score against him, and the Clippers were able to pounce and put up 7 runs in the first 3 innings here tonight. So again, 10-7, the final here in this one. Let's pivot and set the stage for Game 5 of the 6-game series coming up tomorrow night. 10 minutes earlier than we've been playing it the last couple of days. Going to be a 6:35 first pitch with a 6:05 pregame taking the air here on the Iron Pigs Radio Network. The scheduled pitching probables for tomorrow night's action for your Iron Pigs scheduled to be Chuck King, the right-hander's 5-3. With a 4.55 ERA on the season, is Chuck in total for him there across the AA and AAA level, has 24 walks to 62 strikeouts here this season. But you factor out the first couple of starts that he made with the Reading Fighting Phils, that would dock down 4 total walks. That would get him down to 20 and subtract 9 strikeouts in those 3 starts he made there with Reading. So he'd be in total at 20 walks to 53 strikeouts there on the season with the Iron Pigs. So last time out for him, though, was not a great start for Chuck King against the Rochester Red Wings back on July 2nd. He went 4 innings, allowed 6 hits, 7 runs, all of which earned, gave up a pair of homers, 2 walks, and 5 strikeouts. What hurt him in that start was a second inning that just labored on, was not able to get out of, not really able to set the tone and find his way into a good groove and a good rhythm in that one, despite some early run support. 5 runs allowed against him in the second, and 2 more coming across in the bottom half of the third in what was a high-scoring 11-9 Iron Pigs victory and a quasi-doubleheader sweep that was up in Rochester last week. So we'll see if Chuck King can turn the page and get back to pristine form, like we've seen of him more often than not this season with the Iron Pigs. We'll see. Probably has some familiarity with some of these guys. He faced the Akron Rubber Ducks, which is the Guardians' AA affiliate, way back on April 4th. So depending on how the roster's been juggled from now to then, has probably had some crossover with some of the guys on this Columbus roster. We'll see how Chuck King fares tomorrow night. Again, he's scheduled to take the ball for Game 5 of this 6-game series. For the Columbus Clippers, it is going to be the left-hander Logan T. Allen on the season. He is 4-2 with a 4.18 ERA across 75 and a third innings pitched, 29 walks to 90 strikeouts for him. Those 90 strikeouts on the season for Allen, they are third amongst International League pitchers, trailing just Brendan Beck of the Rail Riders, who has 91 and 88 innings, and Quinn Matthews, who leads the International League of the Memphis Redbirds. He has 97 strikeouts and 79 innings. So amongst the top 5 pitchers in the International League in terms of strikeout count, Allen has the second fewest innings pitched. He only has fewer than Logan Allen is Brody Hopkins of the Durham Bulls, who the Iron Pigs saw way back in April. He has 87 strikeouts in 71 2/3 innings pitched. The difference, though, is that Hopkins has a walk issue. He has 70 free passes allowed in 71 2/3 innings pitched, but the 87 strikeouts has him top 5 in the International League. But back to tomorrow, Logan Allen again, third in the IL with 90 strikeouts for the Clippers this season across 15 starts, spanning 75 and a third innings pitched. So a real swing and a miss arm taking them out tomorrow for the Clippers. See if the Iron Pigs can draw them into some deeper counts and continue what their offense generated towards the middle innings of tonight and can carry that over into tomorrow. So those are the pitching problems for Game 5. Chuck King for the Iron Pigs, 5-3, 4.55 ERA. Logan T. Allen, the lefty for the Clippers, 4-2, 4.18 earned run average. That is the pitching problems for tomorrow night's action. Again, coming up at 6.35, 10 minutes earlier than we've been playing the last couple of days. And the pregame show will take the air at 6.05 right here on the Iron Pigs Radio Network. That is going to just about do it, though, for us tonight on this edition of the Staybird Suites Allentown Bethlehem Airport postgame show. For Sam Jelinek, I am Jack Heim, saying so long and thank you for listening to this edition of Iron Pigs Baseball. Despite being down 7-0, the Pigs gave it a valiant run at a comeback. One trailed 8-7 and set the final at 10-7 in favor of Columbus. The series tied at 2 games apiece. They'll try to take the series lead back coming up tomorrow night at 6:35. Now let's turn things back over to the only all-sports station in the Lehigh Valley, Fox Sports Radio, 94.7 FM and 1230 AM in Easton.
1: Media and people run into guys like Shams, the guys that were the beat reporters city to city. They knew they got no access, and the free meals were all going to be turned off if they said a word. Whereas now, it's like, eh, here you go. Go running in and say, hey, there was an altercation. How much of an altercation? It's like, what are you doing? I don't know. Okay, that was an altercation.
2: Yeah, you go to the security guard. Hey, Stu. Yeah, what's going on? A couple of guys are fighting. Well, who is it? Well, it's a guy in a bucket hat and that guy that scored 84 points last year. Wait, Bam Adebayo and Tyler Herro? Are you sure? Yeah, I think those are the guys. Oh, I gotta get out there and go. Oh, it's over already. Okay, all right. Well, I mean, really, like, you know, I get you're arguing about this and whatever is said back and forth, but be the guy. I mean, to throw a punch in a situation like this. I mean, come on, man. Like. I gotta say the stupidity angle of that is only topped by the stupidity angle of Tyler Herro, who decided I'm gonna DM some random dude about my teammate and about stuff going on, and I'm gonna DM. I mean, really, I see this and I go, well, I don't understand what goes through people's minds sometimes. Like, you're gonna DM a guy, a total stranger that you don't know, about your teammate. And that's just insane to me. I can't get a, people that have this addiction and think social media is their friend. And this is not even a guy that was saying, hey, I love your game. You're awesome. This is a guy that Tyler Herro was kind of feuding with, right? Over the course of this story. And he's like, I'm DMing this guy my stuff about Bam Adebayo. You know, when you talk about, you know, the scales of stupidity on this, like, yeah, okay, Bam's here, but then, wow, man, Tyler Herro, he's way, you can't even see how high up he is on that.
1: Well, but you get into gaming rooms or whatever, all of a sudden those are your buddies on the headset. Think about, I mean, so many others. Blake Snell, he's had his issues in the gaming rooms, right? I mean, all these guys. So, yeah, it's not that far down the road to be like, you know, the enemy, what, the friend of my enemy, and all those kind of things where you go through the paces, and you get the Spider-Man meme when it's all said and done. But yeah, Tyler Herro, I was surprised that Bam Adebayo and company didn't just figure out, what the graphic would be to show how weak he was defensively and just put that up. I don't know that he's bottom 10 in the league, but he's got to be pretty damn close.
2: Yeah, sure.
1: Right? So, I mean, if you're Giannis and Bam Adebayo, you can at least say, we're tops on this list, pal.
2: Yeah, we're number one.
1: But, I mean, you were watching, what's the Tatiana Maslany? I mean, like, you got people on the interwebs.
2: Oh, sure. Yeah, yeah.
1: Opens the portal to hell.
2: Hey, you know, listen, just want to tell you, as I learned from Maximum Pleasure Guaranteed, cam boys are not your friends. Just so you know, I just said that Tatiana Maslany learned that lesson, and now Tyler Herro is learning that random people want to DM about my teammate, right? Like, oh, what goes through your mind about stuff like that, man? Seriously. I can't understand the devotion and the sense of responsibility, or just the non-thinking of it, that people feel on social media, where I can do this. Like, social media is your friend. It's not. It's a social media, and Twitter is a Venus flytrap, man. Oh, look at that. It smells so sweet in there. There's nectar in there. But boy, those look like really sharp leaves coming. Oh, that's just decoration. They don't move or anything. It's a plant. Come on. And if it's a plant, it's going to move so slow. I'm going to get out of there. I'm not worried about that. I'm going in there and getting that nectar, and suddenly, oh, wow. Yeah, this is how it ends for me. Okay. I'm the guy inside the whale. I'm Jonah. Jonah was inside the whale, right? Was it Jonah?
1: Yeah, there
2: was
1: you
2: he
1: go.
2: In the whale?
1: Jonah in the whale.
2: Yeah, just said, you know, with holding up that lantern going, yep, this is just not going well. This is how it ends.
1: No, it's not going to end well.
2: You know, I don't understand. That you think that I can send a direct message to a guy I don't even know about my teammate that I live with, that I've been a teammate with for the past 7 or 8 years. And this is not after the trade. This is before. I don't understand. I don't get
1: prank
2: this
1: call. Prank
2: sometimes.
1: Call.
2: I really don't, man. I really don't. I, and I don't know if I'm alone on this, but I feel like, you know, obviously the younger generation and Gen Z and, you know, the real lower end of millennials, you know, grew up with social media being prevalent in their lives. Like, you know, they don't, like Gen Z especially doesn't know a life without social media. But still, I mean, I don't know if I feel like, hey, I should be teaching lessons on this or just, I mean, people just walk into stuff like this blind and I go, this is now what you're known for. Cause you decided to DM somebody who then says, well, I had to make sure this got out. You know, people need to know this. This is news. You know, because of that, this is what you're known for. Like everything Tyler Harrow's done. Forget about the bucket hat. Forget about the bucket hat.
1: He'll always be the bucket hat, right? The guy with the good, sweet jump shot.
2: Forget about sixth man of the year and all that stuff and being the main guy being traded for Giannis. No. That's what you're known for, right? Jordan Poole. What do you think about Jordan Poole? Bam! Punched by Draymond Green. That's what you think of, man. That's what you think of.
1: He's a pretty good scorer, too. He's an NBA champion.
2: Really?
1: But he'll always be the guy that got punched in the face by Draymond and exiled.
2: I mean, but I really am thinking of this, like, you know, when John Wick had the bounty put out on him, right, in John Wick 3 and in John Wick 4, when they gave him till midnight and all the hitmen were coming after him. Mm-hmm. Like, I wonder, like, if we could do a movie where now, you know, Tyler Herro puts that thing up about the mid-range jumpers and now slowly everybody from 10 all the way to 1 on that list, like, approaches him in the next few days. And there's, like, some sort of confrontation or involvement and we can make a movie out of it. Like,
1: well, but I mean,
2: can I make a movie like that in like 5 minutes if I type it in?
1: Yeah, I think it would. But I think we could probably get someone to greenlight it for a limited series that goes 11 episodes. One to set it up and the countdown and all of the scenarios by which they run into each other and settle their beef. Or maybe they don't. And maybe it becomes the end like it's a 1966 Batman movie.
2: Oh.
1: Where all the supervillains are together.
2: Sure.
1: And it's on a ship.
2: Oh, then it's like that scene in Karate Kid when they're all beating him up in the skeleton costumes.
1: That's it.
2: I say he's had enough, Giannis. I'll say when he's had enough.
1: See what we did?
2: Oh, man.
1: We just made great art for America.
2: All of a sudden, like, you know, all the picks that the Bucks got for Giannis come jumping over the fence to try to save him instead of Mr. Miyagi. We're here for you, man. Who are you guys? We're the first and second round picks that you got that came along with you, man. We're happy. Oh, you guys aren't going to help me for anything. Exit out by the Fresca, exit Swollen Dome, the Jason Smith Show with my best friend, Mike Harmon. 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The crown is yours. So we got more NBA on the way, but coming up next, why everybody should feel way better about the U.S. soccer team after what happened today. Why? We'll tell you next. 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
0: The excitement of the FIFA World Cup is now streaming live on Fox One, the official English streaming platform to catch every unforgettable moment. 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Now, before we get to the play of the day and a big take coming out of what we saw today in the quarterfinal between Spain and Belgium, in which Spain escapes 2-1 to move on to the semifinal against France. The final numbers are out, and I think I should be an odds maker. I should be the guy that sets the over-under line in Vegas, because boy, was I right on it. Going into the USA-Belgium game this week, we had the previous high for most watched soccer game earlier in this tournament. United States game was at 26 million viewers. And I said, this is probably going to double it. If you put the over under at 50 million, I'll take the over. Well, the first numbers came in for Fox, 35, 36 million. That was really good. And I remember talking about this with Alex Teichert, and he was like, that's pretty good. Yeah, but more people watched England, Mexico. I go, yeah, but wait till all the numbers come in. And you tell me, Telemundo and everything else would still wind up going to be that. The numbers have come in, and now USA Belgium, officially the most watched soccer program in the history of the United States, at just over 50 million viewers. More people watched that than watched England, Mexico. It is the most watched soccer game in the history of our country, Mike Harmon.
8: That does not shock me with the number of people that came on board as the groundswell, especially when you can wrap all the numbers up into one big pile. When we talk about the Telemundo numbers and thinking about, you know, the largesse of what Monday became, viewing parties, and the numbers have gotten better. It's something we've talked about with Steve DeSager for years, right? The ability to corral this stuff and really get your arms around it, as opposed to guessing based on a couple of folks with a electronic device at their house, or filling out, you know, the old books, the log books of what did you watch this week? And were you being truthful? Because you might have been watching, you know, some really bad infomercials late at night instead of the comedy you were telling me you did. So, yeah, it's but it's great because you take those numbers going forward, and it's good and bad for Fox, because they've enjoyed the groundswell of the monies and the hydration breaks and everything else here. But it just means the price of poker for the next iteration has gone through the roof.
0: Mm. So while everybody is still, because we got to listen, today should be a day you feel really good about the United States and their loss to Belgium. But first, we're going to have the play of the day. And the play of the day, of course, is brought to you by Tire Rack and TireRack.com. 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A 1-1 tie, once again late, once again off the bench, once again for Spain. Their goal, sending them to the semis, is the play of the day.
11: Here's Kubasi. Can he walk Kubasi? Oh, he's spilled to the keeper, and they've scored! It's Mikel Merino, can you believe it? Off the bench to score again, and are Spain heading to the semi-final?
0: So there it was on Fox on the Call, a really...
11: Harry Kane!
0: When I hear the roar of the crowd, now this is how much I know. When I hear the roar, that little roar, I know, oh, here comes a Harry Kane goal. I just know it's coming now.
8: Tyshirt with great anticipation right of tomorrow's big matchup.
0: But this is why you should feel great about the United States losing to Belgium. This
8: Someone else game, has a goalie that can't corral the ball and gives up a rebound?
0: Look, well, here's the thing. Everybody knows it was an awful goal, right? You got to be able to corral that ball and not let the rebound just pop right back out. However, this is Belgium's backup keeper who comes into the game in the 70th minute. Mm-hmm. He's not had a lot of touches. He's not had a lot of chances to get comfortable, right? That's why you warm up before a game. But this is a guy that hasn't played and suddenly go in. And it's not surprising that, hey, the first time he touches the ball on a really big play, something there, because he hasn't had the reps, doesn't feel warmed up, doesn't feel comfortable. Instead of being able to corral the ball, it kind of bounces around. It bounces right back out, and it's put right by him for the game-winning goal, right? So it's an awful goal. He's got to save it, but I understand why it happened. I understand all that, because of the situation that sucks, that you have to go in and there's no warm-up time and you're in there cold, right? But think about this. This was a game that was likely headed to overtime, maybe to penalties. Belgium played Spain really tough. Spain has had to escape in the last couple of games with goals from subs that are coming into the game and scoring in the 85th minute or later, right? This is Spain is like the Knicks of soccer, except they score way less points. But like this, they've had to escape because they're really not scoring. Their best players are not putting the ball in the net. I mean, we've heard so much about this. If I got to see the video of Lionel Messi giving a bath again, but I mean, they're not scoring, right? They're doing a lot of talking for a team that's barely putting the ball in the net. But Spain is still a pretty good, I mean, you know how good they are. One of the top four teams in the country. And Belgium might have been a backup keeper in the game away from maybe getting to the semifinals. All of a sudden, now you look at this loss to Belgium and you go, oh, well, we really did it to ourselves in that game, right? We really did it to ourselves on all three of those goals. They were all preventable. They were not plays where Belgium ran circles around us. They were all plays that Tim Ream was either directly or indirectly responsible for, that Matt Fries was directly or indirectly responsible for. So understand that you look back now that you have a little bit of distance between us and the game and go, man, we just had a bad game, right? Because Belgium's really good. And if we come out like you should come out for a World Cup, and again, we lost, right? I'm not saying that all these things are different, but we came out flat and we played poorly, right? As I said before the game was even over, we picked a bad time to have a bad game. That's not the team we saw the first four games in the tournament. We just had a bad game. And now I can see there being, it's a lot of overreaction to a game where, hey, if we play a normal game, if we're not overwhelmed by the moment, if we come out with the fire we're supposed to come out in the first 5 minutes of a bleeping elimination game in the World Cup, like we've done so far, we play better. But again, like I said, the golden generation, that's been their problem, has been coming out flat for games, which is why I'm done, right? Build around the couple of guys and find better players who are more mentally, focused. And that's what you need. You don't need, it's not about talent. It's not about the academies. It's not about getting guys that can dribble like you watch passing drills at German academies. It's about being mentally tough. And those are the guys you got to find. And there's plenty of guys like that, plenty of kids like that in the United States. The golden generation has not been mentally tough. And that's really what it was. So knowing all of this, and after seeing the result today, I think you can end the week with a little bit of an uptick of, oh, okay, so maybe it's not so bad in the United States with soccer. Maybe we're not so completely lost where we threw up on ourselves in a game against a team that looks like they're about as good as one of the top three or four teams in the world. Like I honestly saw this game today, Mike, and said the loss looks a little bit better in hindsight after today.
8: I'm glad you can take that approach because you ain't getting me on board with that. Because the physical, and we can argue where the gap is and all of that. But when you come out and mentally that is what you do each and every big tournament, when there's a step up in class, and that's the thing, right? It's one thing to say, hey, we play down to an opponent. I can hear that to a degree, but when you have the chance to be that breakthrough, when the country is behind you to the level that you were, when you had the coach, right? Because that's all we kept saying. We've got the coach. We've got the mentality and the mindset. And then we came out miserable. And you have to start from scratch. You got to start from scratch, right? And that's the thing. Belgium, for today's game, they didn't concede. The goalie did a hell of a job over the course of the game as best he could, right? Big moments. He goes out with an injury. Second goalie comes in, gives up that goal. I got to ask on the defenders as well. You know you got a fresh goalie in there. You need to be crashing equally as hard to where this guy can't walk in on the ball as he did. But percentage of possession was decidedly the Spanish squad and all the way through. So, yeah, you got beat by what was a pretty good team. So I you could take, I guess, some comfort in that. But it doesn't excuse the years of prep and run-up to this and the four games that you had prior that suddenly got evaporated in a matter of a mere minute of game time and then the 90-plus of just eviscerating your soul.
0: Yeah, I mean, look, I mean, Belgium was the underdog coming into this game. Not everybody can control possession, right? Like, I think that's a thing that people don't get. You see the possession and go, wow, this team is dominating the game. Okay, and in absolute, you're right, because you have a better chance of scoring goals the more you have the ball. You have a better chance of not giving up goals the more you don't have the ball.
8: But we know how false that is based on, you know, the U.S. possession in the game that they got smoked.
0: Yeah, look, because after Belgium got the lead, all of a sudden, you know, we had the ball and Belgium sat back with a one goal lead and a two goal lead. But understand that a lot of teams are made to play without the ball. Hey, we understand that this is how we're going to compete and this is what we're going to have to put on the field and be okay with not having more than 35% possession. Now it's a little bit, you have a little bit more onus on bearing your chances when you get them, but it's not like everybody has one way to play, right? So some teams, yeah, I know we're not going to control the possession against Spain. So how do we put this game out there where we can potentially beat them? And you saw Belgium's able to do that. There's no reason why the United States can't do that. I mean, really, it's really about finding the mentally strong enough players. And that's, I mean, that's something we can find. That's not about academies or travel or club. It's let's find that group, because the one common bond that they have all had, that the Golden Generation and Pulisic and all these other players have had, is that they've come out flat and made mistakes in games where they shouldn't. This shouldn't be something that happens. And whether it was, and if you want to blame the coaching, well, this happened with Klinsmann at the end of Klinsmann. It happened all through the Berhalter era. Now it happens with Pochettino. How many coaches can you blame? Right. How many coaches can you blame before you say, okay, the thing that was the common bond in all this was the players. So if you look at it from that perspective, it really shows you that, okay, we're a little bit closer than you think. I'm not saying suddenly in the next World Cup we're going to be a top five team in the world, but maybe winning a game against Belgium with stronger players mentally. Yeah. Okay. I mean, I could see us winning that. Maybe we're getting ready to play. We're getting ready to play Spain today.
8: I like you, Perry, positive. Me, I've seen too much. I've seen too many of these lackluster efforts, and systemically, there's still a lot of problems there. Look, the slap fighting that's gone on in our larger media thing, and the growing thing of, hey, that guy said something I don't like, so let's just attack him and fight back and forth, and that'll be my content production for the day. Good for you. But the idea that we're that close, even physically, to these squads, I still think there's a bigger gap, but I like that you can take something positive from Belgium, because they did play even for a long stretch of this game, and I'm sure plenty in the attendance, what, nearly 73,000 people there at Los Angeles Stadium, where the shuttle service to and from was working exquisitely, from what I understand. But, yeah, the takeaway is Spain moves on. And let's see what they can do in this next round.
0: Exit out about a Fresca exit. Swollen Dome, the Jason Smith Show with my best friend, Mike Harmon. So just feel a little bit better. It's okay to feel a little bit better about it after that. I mean, feel bad for the Belgium goalie, but for everything else, yeah, you should feel
8: well,
0: bad.
8: Well, you're going into the weekend, so, I mean, you're giving them some extra positivity as they raise their French pastries or Belgian beer.
0: Time now to find out what's trending in the wide world of sports from a guy who is set to be the next goalie off the bench for Belgium today. It's Steve DeSager.
12: Well, that would make it three trending goalies giving up a rebound goal. Courtois as well today. By the way,
0: and Steve DeSager knocks the ball away with a big radio microphone.
12: Hands, people. Hands at some point. Shohei Ohtani has hit a leadoff homer at Dodger Stadium. He is not pitching tonight and will miss the All-Star game next week. He is DHing this weekend. Ohtani has left knee irritation. He'll get treatment on it, fluid drain. So it's an all-bullpen game for the Dodgers tonight. They give up two, an error included in the top of the first. Ohtani comes back with a leadoff homer bottom of the first, and the next batter, All-Star Andy Páez, hits it out as well. So it's Dodgers 2, Arizona 2, top of the second right now. Also in progress, the Boston Red Sox, who have won six games in a row, are leading 6-1 at the Mets in the top of the ninth inning. The Yankees lead 2-1 at Washington, bottom of the sixth. There was a rain delay at the start of this one. Ben Rice with his 29th home run. Yankees came into tonight second in the AL East, four games behind the Rays. Tampa Bay has won 7-2 against Seattle. Junior Caminero with his 28th home run. Detroit won its sixth straight game, 10-2 over Philadelphia. Phil's, by the way, all-star hosts will have Kyle Schwarber and Bryce Harper in the home run derby Monday in their home park. Pittsburgh's home game rained out against Milwaukee tonight, doubleheader on Saturday. Baltimore got a two-run homer bottom of the eighth to beat Kansas City 5-4. Cincinnati shut out the Cubs 4-0. The win to Hunter Green, 12 strikeouts in seven innings. Cleveland and the White Sox each won. Cleveland a 3-2 winner at Miami, which had won six in a row. White Sox 14-1 over the A's. Tristan Peters hit for the cycle, and the White Sox are still tied for first in the AL Central. The Athletics lost their seventh in a row, and A's all-star first baseman Nick Kurtz will likely go on the IL with a thumb injury. Houston's Yordan Alvarez with his 30th homer of the season. Houston wound up losing its game at Texas, just final. Rangers 7-3 the final. And also in progress, it's Padres 2-0 over the Blue Jays in the fourth. One World Cup game today, the quarterfinal in L.A. Spain wins on a goal in the 88th minute, 2-1 over Belgium. Spain outshot them 17-5. The game was tied 1-1 at the half. Spain's semifinal is Tuesday afternoon against France in Dallas. Still a couple more games in the quarterfinals on Saturday. Upgrade your FIFA World Cup 2026 setup. 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The San Antonio Spurs gave Victor Wembanyama a five-year extension, potentially worth over $250 million. Rookie scale max includes a fifth-year player option. The University of Michigan promoted Mike Boynton to head coach with a two-year deal. There was a WNBA game in Montreal tonight. Attendance 21,000, a new regular season attendance record for the league. Dallas beat Toronto 108-95, Paige Becker's 34 points. Number one Jannik Sinner swept Novak Djokovic in their Wimbledon semifinal, and Scottie Scheffler missed the cut at the Scottish Open. Back to you.
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0: Well, it's not often a missed interview spawns a hot take, but here we are, Mike Harmon. Happy Friday. One of the big stories today, look, the Dan Patrick Show goes to the Lake Tahoe Golf Tournament, as it does every year. And, you know, Dan gets the biggest people in sports to come sit down with him. Fun conversations, middle of the summer. He was set to talk to Kathy Engelbert, the commissioner of the WNBA, today. And right before the show, the interview got canceled. The WNBA pulled her from the interview. And I thought it was really fun how when Dan's talking about her getting pulled, that they are showing video of her on the golf course.
1: That was pretty good. Yeah, like practicing her chipping and stuff. Yeah, that was great.
0: She's not here. And, you know, Dan had a great point when he said, listen, you want to be treated as a serious league. This is what happens. These are going to be tough questions, because obviously all the questions would be about Caitlin Clark and going forward and her treatment. But Dan said, look, this is a fair platform. I'll treat you with respect. I completely get that, right? Because that's something I'm sure that, you know, and as fans would see that and go, yeah, Kathy Engelbert coming on talking about Caitlin Clark, like, yeah, you know, what's going to happen in these interviews? But the thing is, I'm wondering if it's something more. I'll give you a hot take on this. She's the commissioner of the WNBA, and her interview got canceled.
1: The commissioner, the PR people told her
0: not to. The commissioner had her interview canceled. Okay. Now, no matter what, this is an interview that was already agreed upon, right? It was agreed upon. They know what's going on. They know, she knows what the topic's going to be. She would know what the topic would have been 8 months ago. It's about Caitlin Clark and treatment in the WNBA. What makes sense here? Because yes, Dan is known as one of the best interviewers in sports. He's been doing it for so long, and he is. I'm going to throw this out there because this is what makes sense to me. She has been absolutely invisible since this, the latest Caitlin Clark treatment, referees, players in the league, has really gotten to the next level. She's been absolutely invisible. Why is that? I wonder how much longer she has as WNBA commissioner. I wonder if it's maybe, and I'm just saying this, right? I'm just saying what makes sense is that if you're going to tell me in a week they have a new commissioner, or they're starting the machinations, and in a month they're going to have a new commissioner, I would say, okay, that's what would make sense. Why would you want Kathy Engelbert talking if you're going to replace her? You don't want her talking for the league when you have somebody else coming in. So maybe it's happening. Maybe that, but that's what would make sense. And I'm not saying I have any inside knowledge on this. I'm just saying what would make sense. And I see that she has been absolutely missing in action when it comes to everything. And she's got to be a strong commissioner. She's got to come out and say things and say, look, this is how we're doing it. You need strong leadership. Instead, it's absolutely nothing from her. How is a commissioner saying nothing? It makes sense if she's not going to be commissioner for that much longer and they're going to wait and put their message out there. They got through the collective bargaining. That's all done. All the big business is done. And now they're going to go get their David Stern, because that's really where the WNBA is right now. They're at the point where when Magic and Larry came into the league, what do we need? This is the biggest thing the league has had happen to them. How do we handle it? And they realized very quickly, we need a commissioner with foresight that can handle problems, that can push the league forward. David Stern comes in, and he's on the Mount Rushmore commissioners all time because he brought the NBA to where it continues to enjoy a level of success right now. The WNBA needs their David Stern. And I'm wondering if that would make sense, that, okay, this is what the search is out there for right now, because they know what we have right now isn't enough, because it's not, because, again, being invisible is not what you want your commissioner at this point. And it's somebody else that's going to come in that's going to be their David Stern.
1: Yeah, it's just a difficult look when, you know, Dan Patrick's reputation, history, and not just because he's affiliated with us and is our, you know, first thing in the morning go-to, is that you know the history. And anybody that works around the league office would know this. And for the commissioner herself, she's the first league commissioner in 2019, all of that, that you've got all the business wrapped up and you've made no statements to all of this, right? You had the suspension of Alyssa Thomas. Other than that, and based on what Alyssa Thomas had to say about some of the threats and things, there was a statement issued, but otherwise it's been radio silence. Like, you've had every opportunity. I don't know if you're waiting for the All-Star game, you're waiting for your break and going to do a big media thing there, but seems like you have an opportunity and you said yes. So I'd love to know the reasons why you stepped back from it. And I like the idea of, hey, passing the torch and moving into the next era with all these extra business partners, the different responsibilities as the league has changed, evolved, and grown. Perhaps that's the other area they need and recognize the need. And this is their one of their partners and, you know, one of their big patrons being the NBA and seeing how their league evolved in parallel. So, yeah, of course, then that would require Adam Silver to do something.
0: Yeah.
1: So
0: well, look at that. Come on, Adam Silver does it. We didn't need to get that swipe right there.
1: No, he did because, oh, I mean, if she's getting pressured to be out, wouldn't the NBA be part of that pressuring?
0: Dude, the Knicks just won the title. He's thinking this is the greatest the league has ever been. Come on.
1: So maybe now he's feeling chesty.
0: Exit out by DeFresca, exit swollen up. Speaking of the NBA, a huge $200 million story next. We are
2: 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The Odd Couple with Rob Parker and Kelvin Washington. 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
26: Boston Red Sox have just won their 7th game in a row, 6-2 the final at the Mets. Going to the 8th inning in D.C., the Nationals have just taken the lead on the Yankees 3-2. Already Tampa Bay won tonight, 7-2 over Seattle. Milwaukee at Pittsburgh rained out, doubleheader on Saturday. Detroit won its 6th in a row, 10-2 over Philadelphia. Home wins for the Reds and Orioles, White Sox as well. In fact, White Sox 14-1 over the A's as Tristan Peters hit for the cycle. Wins for Texas and the Angels. Cleveland ended Miami's 6-game winning streak 3-2. Shohei Ohtani hit a leadoff homer. Dodgers tied 2-2 with the Diamondbacks bottom of the third. Ohtani not pitching tonight, and he'll miss the All-Star game due to his bad knee, which will have fluid drained in a few days. At the quarterfinal in LA of the World Cup, Spain eliminated Belgium 2-1 on a goal in the 88th minute. I'm Steve DeSager.
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28: 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Mike and I love putting everything out for you every single night. Now, before we get to this big story out of the NBA today and showing you that the Knicks still own the offseason, I was just thinking about this week into next week, right, with the games today and Spain winning today. This week, we had two World Cup quarterfinal games in the middle of the day, in the middle of the week, right? Mm-hmm. The United States games, our last game was at 5:00 in the afternoon on the West Coast. Next week, both semifinal games are at noon West Coast time, 3 p.m. on Tuesday and Wednesday. Why are we doing this? What's going on? What are we doing? Why are we suddenly making this schedule so, oh yeah, we're going to have it so it's easier for everybody else to see this across the globe? I don't understand why we're doing this. Didn't we spend a lot of money for the World Cup? Don't you want to take care of your American viewers first, because this is where the event is. I don't know when the Olympics are set that they go, oh hey, the United States is and Canada is playing in the gold medal game in hockey. We're going to make sure that thing gets a really, really good time slot. So have people having to wake up.
1: That's not done anywhere.
28: That's not done.
1: It's a big globe, and the assumption was there was no chance in hell the United States was advancing this far in the tournament.
28: Oh no, I don't.
0: mean anything. I just mean for everything, right? Like, I mean, don't you? I mean, it's the semifinal games are huge. Spain and France is huge. What could wind up being England or Norway and Argentina is huge. And we're having them in the middle of the day, in the middle of the week. What are we doing?
1: Because 72,000 people are still going to show up at the stadium. And it's the global audience. Your prime time in Europe. Your prime time in Scandinavia. Your prime time in all the other soccer-loving nations of the world.
0: Yeah,
1: I'm going to have the Yakko, Wacko, and Dot tell you all about it.
0: Yakko, Wacko. What is Yakko, Wacko, and Dot?
1: The Nations of the World by the Animaniacs.
0: Oh. Okay, all right. I didn't know that.
1: You not know that one? Hey, Teicher, can you find the Nations of the World for me?
0: I thought that was like a law firm or something. I'm going to get Yakko, Wacko, and Dot after you.
1: No, just wait.
0: I want
1: for
0: a law firm where one of the lawyers' name is Wacko. I really want that.
1: Actually, you know what? That would sell pretty well here in Los Angeles, I believe. I think we could get that up on a few billboards, and people would be all over it. Teicher, just let me know when you've got that one queued up for me, will you?
0: Oh, my goodness.
1: No, I mean, look, I'm now going to... You're going to have a whole other bit of culture that you're now going to intake here in a moment. But I think that's really it. All right, ready? Here we go.
2: United States, Canada, Mexico, Panama, Haiti, Jamaica, Peru, Antigua, Barbuda, St. Lucia, and Cuba, Granada, El Salvador, too, Dominica, Colombia, Venezuela, Honduras, Guyana, and still Guatemala, Bolivia, then Argentina, and then the Bahamas, Brazil, Costa Rica, Belize, Nicaragua, and Chile, Seychelles, Trinidad, and Tobago, Paraguay, Uruguay, Suriname, the Dominican Republic, Barbados.
0: I did not hear Madagascar in there. I did not hear that.
1: Well, it would keep going. I mean, there's more nations of the world. I mean, they go all the way around the globe in an educational forum. This was from the Animaniacs from way back in the day. That was a cover version of them.
0: This is an event that we have here that we spent a lot of money on, that this is who we need to be beholden to. Because when all events go on across the globe, if it's two Americans in the final at Wimbledon, are they going to say, you know, we're going to have this different time so everybody in the United States can see it? No, I'm not going to do it. Not going to do that for us, man. Not going to do it. But we're going to do this and to help come on, man. Like, hey, we're inconvenienced every single Olympics, every single World Cup, because we are furthest away from every other nation, and everybody else is closest to the time frame than we are. Everybody. I think even in Australia, they're closer, and they're like 45 hours ahead of us or behind us, whatever. But like, we're always inconvenient. Now, here's our event. Okay, we got big games. No, we're going to put them on 3 o'clock in the afternoon.
1: Who was inconvenienced? That gold medal game was in prime time viewing for me, because I was sitting here on air on Fox Sports Radio, baby.
0: What time was that, Mike Harmon? Tell me what time that was. Yeah, what time? Needed. What time was that?
1: 5.
0: Yeah, okay.
1: But I was awake. I was alert. And I was jacked up about it.
0: Oh, man.
1: But we have a choice. It's about programming choices versus your governing body is located in France. And they're going to do what they need for themselves.
0: I hope the rest of the globe appreciates what we're doing. I hope they really appreciate that.
1: Well, I mean, look, it doesn't matter for you. You just watch the match over lunch.
0: Yeah, well, no, hey, for me, but I look out for everybody, Mike Harmon. I look out for
1: the man of the people.
0: I know that when I hear goals scored, I listen out my window and I hear a lot of people cheering going, man, no one's at work. No one is working.
1: Well, they're all working from home. I take the positive spin that they've decided and elected, and whatever business that they operate within, they've allowed them to continue the work from home. I just did the air quotes for the cameras in studio and for all your minds at home.
0: Just appreciate that. I just hope they appreciate what we're doing. I just really do.
1: Well, I appreciate it too, though. I mean, like, look, there were, what, nearly 73,000 people at L.A. Stadium today.
0: Well, of course, people are going to go to the game, but it's about the audience, people watching at home. Like, you're coming to the World Cup. I'm going to the game. I am locked in because I'm going to the game. But people want to watch. It's like, oh, when's the game on? Noon. Okay. Well, look, I like it. I like it being on at noon. You like it being on at noon. That's great. A lot of people want to watch these games, and now they're on at work or they're on. They can't, because why? Why can't these games be on? Why can't we have the United States on in a prime time window? We're spending a lot of money on these games. We can't be on in a prime time window.
1: West Coast lunch window.
0: We can't. The West Coast lunch.
1: That's
0: window.
1: What it was. Oh, it was the lunch sure. window.
0: Yeah,
1: hey,
0: the West Coast lunch window. It's, yeah,
1: come and get window. your food from yeah. the food truck that's camped outside. Make sure they've yeah. got all their licenses and notices and yeah. agreements with the folks that inspect for cleanliness and all. And then take whatever that you ordered, a salad, gyros, whatever it might be, and go back to the office or load up your phone while you sit outside and enjoy some sunshine. For other folks, they were going to happy hour. I mean, it works yeah. out really well. 3 o'clock happy hour on a Friday.
0: I just come on in. Like I just hope they appreciate it. They appreciate this favor that we were doing for them having this.
1: Look
0: happen.
1: At that.
0: I just hope they do.
1: Meanwhile,
0: a big punch was thrown in the NBA. A big punch was thrown by Victor Wembanyama as he has agreed to a 5-year, $252 million maximum rookie scale contract extension. ESPN First reporting this on Friday. Wemby posting on social media. Spurs family, I'm here to stay, whatever it takes. Now, why is this a big deal? Well, of course, Wemby's going to get this money. He's who the league is going to be built around for the next decade. He could have taken a super maximum.
1: No, super maximum. Yeah.
0: He could have taken the supermax that would have escalated this contract another $50+ million. But he took a little bit less to save the Spurs, roughly $50 million over the next 5 years. So, you know, he could have taken that. Now, okay, that's really $10 million a year, but okay, he's still doing something good, right? He could have taken the supermax, but he's taking a little bit less because he wants to be able to have money out to build people around, to build around. They can come back and play alongside him. He says, I learned a lot of lessons this year and this, you know, with everything we did getting to the finals. So I, you know, this is something he feels very strongly about and doing the right thing, right? Because hopefully one of the, cause he says, I learned a lesson, but I don't know what they are yet. That's what he said right after they got eliminated by the Knicks. Yeah, I learned, but I don't know what they are yet. And maybe the lesson is, taking less money so we can have a few extra million dollars to bring in that guy that, hey, right now projects to be maybe our seventh guy or our eighth guy, but maybe by the time the playoffs start, he gets hot. And he's a guy that we need off the bench and we have him because we're able to give him money. Maybe this money is going to allow us to get our Landry Shamet or our Mitchell Robinson or someone like that. This is the Knicks continuing to show everybody this is how you build a team. And this, honestly, Mike, this is more shocking to me than the Knicks winning the title. Because the Knicks winning the title, you look at the talent they put out there, and eventually talent rises up. Look, it's the best starting five in the NBA. Top to bottom, when you're saying 1 through 5, they don't have the best player in the NBA. They got a top 5 player in Jalen Brunson. But top to bottom, this is the best starting five in the NBA. So you want to think they can get to a point where they can win. They've been title contenders. But the fact that the Knicks, okay, the Knicks, the New York Knicks, think about the 20-some-odd years they had leading up to getting Jalen Brunson, right? This was Isaiah Thomas coming in and mismanaging the team, Phil Jackson coming in and completely mismanaging the team, not being able to go get free agents. Madison Square Garden was not a destination, despite the fact it's the most famous arena in the world. Nobody wanted to go play there. But then Leon Rose shows up, and all of a sudden, the Knicks are the destination. They got their top three guys off the bench outside of Mitchell Robinson to re-sign for the money that the Celtics spent to take Mitchell Robinson away from the Knicks. The Knicks are now showing you that their front office, this is the blueprint now for this year and maybe next in the NBA. If you can get your star players to take a little less money, if you can get them to buy in, if you can sell them on, this is a great atmosphere. Look at what can happen for you if you can win. And guys aren't going to just take less money to say, I think we can win. But look at when the Knicks can say, hey, you take less money, look what winning means. These guys are all legends now. These guys are all making money outside of the NBA, outside of the Knicks. Again, Landry Shamet's got a mural outside of MSG after the threes against the Cavs. Like, you have players going, oh, this is what it means to win in New York. And yes, I will take less money to make this happen. And now the Knicks front office is what everybody in the NBA is aspiring to be. I never thought we would get that day. I mean, this is 20-some-odd years of absolute mismanagement every single year. And now the Knicks front office, this is the model in the NBA. Huh, what a time to be alive.
1: What did I tell you? Before free agency started, this is where you were going to go. Every star, every would-be superstar was going to be asked. And then it becomes the question of, does it create a standoff? Or do you have a guy that can see the vision. Because with a guy like Victor Wembanyama, he's going, all right, I get 250. I've also got whatever other endorsements, whatever else. And this is the first of what I hope to be, will be many, many contracts in that $300 to $500 million varietal, right? I mean, leaving $50 million on the table, cool. Some teams will do that, you know, or some players will exercise that. Others are going to do the LeBron of, okay, I'll do it, but what are you going to give me? Like, how are you going to use the money, right? That's the story from the LeBron camp from a couple weeks ago. Now we've got chirps out of Summer League of folks associated with the PA that are kind of salty as what they did with the second apron and everything else. And they're asking for an unraveling of that already. So you got that swirling in the background now, Smith. But yes, your Knicks, we predicted they would ruin the NBA. And this is how it can manifest itself. In this case, good for the Spurs. We'll see what the next superstar is that bristles. And we start hearing from Shams, how, yeah, I was asked to take that $50 million less. I'll see you in hell. Find that $50 million somewhere else.
0: Yeah. But, I mean, look, not everybody's going to do it.
1: Sure.
0: But the Knicks are showing you that if you get the if you can buy in, look what we can accomplish. Because, I mean, yeah, everybody's getting paid, but don't you want to win? Don't you want to be a legend? Like the Knicks are Knicks showed you can be a legend if you win this title here. And not every place is New York. And, you know, are you going to be the absolute? Like Josh Hart, if he won the championship with the Spurs or with Oklahoma City, yeah, he'd be a guy that won a championship. But now Josh Hart is immortal, right? OG Anunoby is immortal. Jalen Brunson is like seven layers of immortal. He has like he's got like his Voldemort,
1: Horcruxes.
0: The Horcruxes. Yeah. Like you got like seven or eight of those. You can't find, he's still going to be that guy. He's still that powerful, right? Like this is what they have shown what you can accomplish. And Jalen Brunson leading the way, taking all of that less money. This is what we can do. Karl Anthony Towns going to be up for contract extension. You know he's going to buy in, and they're going to be able to do that and keep this thing going. I mean, the Knicks being the model franchise. A day I think I never thought I'd say that. Knicks winning the title, when they brought in Brunson, they built, I said, okay, we have a chance. They have a chance of that, right? We had a pretty good team here. But, you know, obviously there's some things can happen. But the Knicks being in the model franchise and strategies in the front office that other teams are emulating, never in a million years. Never thought I would see
1: that. Took a couple of years of buy-in and patience. But again, looking at the economic realities that teams are going to come to grips with here, and we've seen it a little bit in free agency. You've seen it a little bit with the trades of, all right, what is the boogeyman of the first and second apron, and what does it mean for the decisions we're making on contracts now, as we look at what the team is and long-term commitments to players. And so, yeah, if you're going to go down a road of long-term planning, yeah, that's what you need to emulate, because you need some money left on the table for other players. Again, you know, knowing that the punitive nature of the second apron and the restrictions that it'll put on you for how you rebuild if things go wrong, you know, say a guy breaks his wrist and can't play and you suddenly plummet in the standing, which will not happen to the Knicks. I just do it to see if I could get a visceral reaction.
0: That happens,
1: you.
0: I'm going to kill. Every time you do that, I grab my keys in my hand. I look at my sharpest one. I go, this would just go right along the paneling, right along.
1: Right along that silver there. Yeah,
0: right,
1: no,
0: that'd
1: be good.
0: Oh, yeah, yeah.
1: But you get my point. It's like this is to be emulated. And now it's the curiosity of how many teams can find their A or B player to get on board with it. And clearly the Spurs have that. Now Wemby's looking to be immortal Highlander wise on a much larger scale, because Spurs, as we all know, have a nice history of winning.
0: Exit out by Fresca, exit Swollen Dome, except when they play the Knicks for a title in the last calendar year. Jason Smith, Mike Harmon, live from the Fox Sports Radio studios. Coming up next, one of the more shocking NFL stories of the last couple of months. We break it down with a very special guest, Jason and Mike, Fox Sports Radio.
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28: 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So some big NFL stuff to get to, including one of the craziest stories in quite some time. Joining us now on the hotline, nobody better. The longtime NFL insider, he is a Hall of Fame voter. 33rd team. He's on Twitter at JasonCole62. It is Jason Cole. J. Cole, what's happening, man?
19: Rumors.
20: Whenever this music starts, man.
28: Nothing, I called you a Hall of Fame voter? I called you Hall of Fame voter.
20: Why? What's your sudden revelation or change of stance?
28: No, I just need to borrow money.
20: Namath is in the Hall of Fame, or you just want to borrow money?
1: Yeah, well, he probably needs to borrow money, but
20: are you investing in some financial scheme?
28: Yeah, hey, me and Jalen Brunson are investing in salad. That's what it is.
20: Podcast idea. I'm going to talk about the Mets all the time.
28: No, you know, honestly, you said something I didn't realize. I was waiting all day to ask you this because Harm and I talked about this last night when it was announced yesterday that the Commanders were retiring John Riggins, number 44. And when that story first came out yesterday, I said, "You mean it's not retired already? The guy went in the Hall of Fame in the 90s. He's the most recognizable
0: player in Redskins Commanders history. I said, there's
20: no way. He has one of the greatest quotes in the history of modern culture. Relax, Sandy, baby. Like, nothing gets better than him talking to Sandra Day O'Connor when he was in the middle of a banquet and telling Sandra Day O'Connor to relax.
0: Relax.
20: Love John Riggins. Yes.
0: I'm like, there's no way. They haven't retired his number yet. I would have thought for sure. Of course they retired his number.
20: I can't speak for the Commander/ their previous incarnations and what they just. I would assume, did the Jets retire his jersey?
1: The Mohawk.
0: He wasn't a legend with the with like he was with Washington.
20: He was pretty darn good. He did no because he didn't have a Super Bowl run because the Jets. He only had one of those. I was watching that Jeopardy with the only team since the merger not to make the Super Bowl. It was the Jets was the answer. I thought that was just a beautiful thing. Anyway,
0: well, so we're working up from that because we for the longest time we were who's the only team since the merger to never win their division, and it took us until the 2000s to do that. The 2000s to win the division.
20: got shut out. That's classic.
0: Oh,
20: all
0: boy.
20: Right. Well, so what do we got? Right. What do we? What's my Terry Armstead and where he's going to end?
0: I was going to ask you about that. Terry and Arnold, like, this guy is facing Arnold. What could be life in prison, and not only has the Florida judge ruled he doesn't need to wear a GPS because he could work out with other teams are contacting him about working out. He apparently already worked out for a team. I'm like, what is the NFL do? What are teams doing?
20: Does this tell you a lot? Brendan Sorsby can't get in the supplemental draft. But Terry and Arnold, no problem. Kidnap somebody. Yeah, we don't worry. See, this is what I'm telling you. Gambling scares them more than anything else. But on Terry and Arnold, I don't know what, like, if I was a GM, I would really step carefully. Like, you'd have to go to the team president or owner and say, hey, look, I want to work this guy out just so we know what's going on, just in case something opens up. But, and if I was the owner, I'd probably say, yeah, we might want to wait on this one. You know, like we can put this one off for a while. Like this is the desperation for guys that can cover. This is what it's about. It's like, oh, we have a chance to get a free player. You know, on a controlled contract or, you know, whatever it's going to be. Yeah, people are going to look at this one and they're going to take a long look at a player like this and see what the legal process is about. But if he's hung up at all, like kidnapping and like he was evidently on the live stream watching it, like this is as Florida thing as there happens in the NFL. I just got to say that, you know, like this has every bit of a Florida guy on it. That's what I love about it. But I also love the Nick Saban letter vouching for him. And as I was reading the letter, I was thinking, yeah, this is sort of like Urban Meyer when he used to have Aaron Hernandez over to the house. Oh, he's a fine young man. We love this kid. He'll turn around. Don't worry.
0: Fox Sports Radio, yeah, the Jason Smith Show with Mike Harmon. That's a drop the mic.
1: I didn't know if he had another line after that one.
0: I don't know, man. Yeah.
20: There's nothing else to say other than Aaron Hernandez used to go over to the Urban Meyer's house to do the prayer session. They thought, oh, this will straighten him out. Nah, not so much.
1: Speaking of prayer sessions, I've had a lot of them this offseason for my beloved Chicago Bears. Caleb Williams went a step further and went and met with the Pope and handed him a jersey, signed it off. So is that reading good things for
20: now,
1: me?
20: Is he the Pope or is he the Pope?
1: The Pope.
20: Is it because it's the Bears?
1: The Bears, the Pope.
0: And he's the Pope.
20: The Bear, the Pope. Yeah. So he's the Pope.
1: And he's a Sox fan, so he's all right by me.
20: I love the Sox fan thing. Even with Harold Baines in the Hall of Very
1: you
20: Good.
1: You stop. Hall of Famer.
20: He's in the Tony La Russa, Jerry Reinsdorf Hall of Fame. That's what he's in because that was the most rigged vote of all time.
1: How dare you? If only those damn knees hadn't given out so early.
20: Does it say the Pope on the back of the jersey? Did they do that?
1: I believe it does.
20: That's awesome. God, I love that. That's so great. So you guys,
0: I think the back of the jersey, you should
20: every cent that you have, go to Vegas now. Go to Vegas. It'll be like Albert Brooks and, you know, Coming to America, or not, what was that movie where Across America or something like that? Where Shelley Duvall, gambles away all their money or something like that.
0: Yeah. I saw Electric Horseman. A horse came through here with lights on.
2: Oh, yeah, yeah, yeah. No, I know what you're talking about. Yeah.
1: Lost in America?
2: Yeah, Lost in America.
20: Lost
2: yeah.
20: in America. There we go. Yeah, yeah, yeah. yeah. So Lost now, in America, what you should do after the show is done, hop in the car. In fact, you can probably do the rest of the show on, you know, on a headset, you know, on your cell phone as you drive to Vegas and put all your money on the Bears to win the Super Bowl.
1: Yeah, I think I would just get across the state line. I don't think I need to go all the way into Vegas for that one. But does that counterbalance meeting the Pope?
20: Barstow.
1: Yeah.
0: I'm looking at a picture of the jersey that Williams gave to the Pope, and it actually says Iceman on it. So that's what he gave to him.
20: Yeah, that's can't call him Iceman. No way.
0: I got nothing from you guys on the Iceman line. Iceman. Come on.
20: George, come on, man. You can't. Like George Gervin, man.
0: Right.
20: You know, you can't. George, there's only one Iceman, and it's George Gervin.
1: King Parsons, World Class Championship Wrestling, 1985.
20: Okay, there we go. All right, so your question about the Bears is...
0: No, that was all. He just wanted to talk. He just wanted to get the Bears in and talk about the jersey. That's okay. What it was. No.
20: All right.
0: Where's
20: the next question coming?
0: Okay. Because I'm channeling you with this question, right? I'm channeling you with this question from the story this week. You saw the ESPN story where Seth Wickersham followed Sean Payton for a period of time, head coach of the Broncos.
20: It's one of the greatest. I sent Seth a message last night. It's so great.
0: Oh, okay.
20: It's so great.
0: All right. Okay, so first of all, what message did you send him?
20: I just thought about great. Well, there's a book idea I've always had.
0: And okay.
20: I don't want to get too deep into this, but I don't know if you guys ever read the book 48 Minutes by Bob Ryan and Terry Pluto, where Pluto and Ryan are following it's a night in the life of the NBA, where Terry Pluto was covering the Cleveland Cavaliers and Ryan was covering the Celtics, and so they did a breakdown of the Larry Bird Celtics against the Ron Harper, Brad Doherty, Cleveland Cavaliers when they were in sort of the early days of developing. And it's a really great look at how the NBA works and how it functions. And so I've always wanted to do a football book like that. But it's hard to get coaches to agree to that kind of access. But Sean Payton was one of the few guys who I got to agree to it, but it was trying to find another coach willing to do it and sort of break down an NFL game in book form. Like, what is the thinking going on here? What are you anticipating? All the factors that go into a game. And I thought it was genius. And what I thought that Seth did captured perfectly in this story. Seth's one of the greatest writers in America for sports writing today, him and Wright Thompson and a handful of others. But, you know, Seth was able to get inside the mindset, the thinking, the approach of a team going into a game. And I've always just wanted to do that, sort of amplify it and do it from both ends and then describe the game. Because again, I wanted to do sort of 48 minutes. And so what I sent to Seth is, this is just, it's awesome. You know, like the story is awesome. Now it's long. It takes, you know, it's a good, yeah, you got to have some time carved out and you got to focus on this. But I thought it was just a great look into the mindset of meetings, what coaches think, how they describe things, you know, the anxiety and the angst that goes into what they do. It's just brilliant work by Seth Wickersham.
0: All right. And you're going to do a Jets game. Okay, good. I like that. I like that idea. Okay.
20: The issue is you got to get, coaches are so secretive that they just don't trust. And they don't trust that you're going to keep stuff secret for a long period of time. And that's always been the problem with this. So it's trying to find two coaches who are willing to participate. So there you go.
0: Okay. All right. Now, here's where I was going to say I was channeling you, because I'm going to give the big thing coming out of this article was that a couple of years ago, Sean Payton said he had the idea of offering the head coaching job to Bill Belichick, letting him be the head coach for as long as it took him to break Don Shula's record. Then he would step down and Sean Payton would run the team again. He would be the offensive coordinator while Belichick would get the wins. And I thought about you because my first thought was in your voice. I'm going to try to do in your voice and go, and here's what you would say, oh, how much did Sean Payton hate Don Shula to make this something that he wanted to do? Nothing from you? Nothing from you on that? Yeah,
20: nah, I wouldn't think about it that way.
0: Come on, man. That was a great line.
20: I give you credit for you know, searching into my deep and dark past, because Don Shula is part of that dark past, because I had to cover the end of that era, unfortunately. I give him credit that mostly that's a nod to Belichick, who he's so close to. I don't look at that one as a negative, like, I don't take that as sticking it to Shula. Although it can, I'm sure there's some hatred there because Shula obviously didn't like Belichick, especially at the end, and made the mistake of not hiring Belichick when he was a young coach. So that's on Shula as well. But I know there's no love lost between those two, but to me, Payton, that's more of a nod to Belichick and just how much he admires because those guys used to practice against each other, during training camp, and they would spend a lot of time together talking about stuff. And, I think that, Payton certainly thinks of himself on the genius level of Belichick. I wouldn't necessarily altogether agree with that, but he's not far removed, certainly, from Belichick. That's how I would view it. That's a really serious answer to something that should have been a lot funnier.
0: He's on Twitter at JasonCole62. That is at JasonCole62. J. Cole, as always, buddy. Appreciate it, man. We'll talk to you next week.
20: That moment. I blew it. I totally blew it. And it's like, maybe you paid one. No, I can't. Okay. That's too dark. I can't do that. All right. We're out. Later.
0: See you, buddy. All right.
3: I blew it. Sorry.
0: It was a good line.
1: It was a pretty good impression.
0: Yeah, I thought it was bad. Good. You never know how, with comedy, you never know how it's
1: going. That's true.
0: Time now to find out what's trending in the wide world of sports from Special Delivery Steve DeSager. SD, what do you got for us?
4: They've been in a rain delay for quite some time in St. Louis, and they're due to resume the game, Cardinals and Braves, in 5 minutes at 11:40 Eastern time.
1: Sweet!
4: And it's scoreless in the top of the fourth, so this one may be going for a while. The Yankees game in D.C. had a rain delay at the start. They're now in the ninth inning, and the Yankees have taken the lead 4-3 on a Jazz Chisholm two-run homer. Austin Wells has followed with a long ball, so 5-3 Yankees at the Nationals in the top of the ninth. Blue Jays lead at San Diego 5-2, bottom of the sixth inning. It's now Arizona 6-2 at the Dodgers in the bottom of the fifth. It's an all bullpen game for the LA staff because Shohei Ohtani is not pitching this weekend, and he'll miss the All-Star game next week. He is DHing this weekend. He'll lead off homer tonight, but Ohtani has left knee irritation. He'll get treatment on it, fluid drain. And at San Francisco, it's Giants 1, Rockies 1, bottom of the fifth inning. Victories for the Angels and Texas. That Texas win was 7-3 over Houston, despite a 30th homer this year from Yordan Alvarez. White Sox 14-1 over the A's, who've lost seven straight. Tristan Peters hit for the cycle. Cleveland won its game as well, snapping a Miami six-game win streak 3-2. Boston won its seventh in a row, 6-2 at the Mets. Sonny Gray 11-1 after pitching six innings for the win. Milwaukee at Pittsburgh rained out. Detroit won its sixth straight. Tampa Bay with a win, 7-2 over the Seattle Mariners. So it's looking like the Rays will still have a four-game edge on the Yankees in the AL East. As for the World Cup news, the quarterfinal in L.A. today went to Spain over Belgium 2-1 on a goal in the 88th minute. Spain outshot them 17-5. Two more games coming on Saturday. 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During the World Cup, help us break the silence. 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The Spurs gave Victor Wembanyama a 5-year extension. In the WNBA, 21,000 fans on hand in Montreal to see Dallas beat Toronto 108-95, 34 points for Paige Beckers. Number one Jannik Sinner swept Novak Djokovic in their Wimbledon semifinal, so he'll face Alexander Zverev in Sunday's final. Sinner's won 17 straight sets now, and he took the Wimbledon title last year. Zverev just won the French Open last month. Scottie Scheffler missed the cut at the Scottish Open. Rory McIlroy's in a 3-way tie for the lead. Back to you.
28: Thank you, Steve-O. The Jason Smith Show with my best friend, Mike Harmon. Coming up next, we're going to play a game. It's Positivity Friday.
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0: As we get set, final weekend for the All-Star break in Major League Baseball.
10: Yay.
0: Story as far as that goes coming up in about 10 minutes. But speaking of massive stories in sport, this story is massive. You probably woke up to the news today that the best golfer in the world, Scottie Scheffler, missed the cut at the Scottish Open. Now, not that big a deal. He gets extra rest for the Open Championship. But the last time Scottie Scheffler missed a cut on the PGA Tour

0: was August 12th of 2022.
1: Wow.
0: Okay? That's the last time Scheffler missed the cut on the PGA. People have gone to college and graduated, and he has made every single cut at every event he has played at since August 12th, 2022. So, that being said, we're going to play a game right now. It's the Scotty Scheffler missed cut game, playing as myself, Mike Harmon,
1: yeah,
0: Steve DeSager, and Alex Teicher. Are you ready?
1: Let's go.
0: Okay. I'm going to tell you about something that happened in sports, and you tell me if this happened the last time Scotty Scheffler missed a cut on the tour. Here we go. Number one. Had Jalen Brunson played a game yet for the Knicks the last time Scotty Scheffler missed a cut on the NBA tour, on PGA tour?
1: No. No.
0: Had Jalen Brunson played one game for the Knicks yet? Okay, you got no? Steve-O?
2: Yeah, that was a no.
0: Okay.
2: I assume just because it was an August golf tournament.
0: Gosh. Okay.
3: The answer to that so quick. Makes me want to say yes.
1: Well, I was quicker.
3: No. I said yes, yeah. I say yes.
0: Jalen Brunson had yet to play a game for the Knicks. Just think about that. The last time. His first game was the fall of that year.
1: How about that?
0: Had Erling Haaland played a game for Manchester United yet?
1: For Man City.
0: I'm sorry, for Man City yet. He's played, a game.
1: The answer's no.
0: No. No, there you go. See? Trick question. Aha. Uh-huh. Had he played a game yet for Manchester City? Donned that nice blue jersey for Man
1: no.
0: City?
1: No.
0: The last time Scotty Scheffler missed a cut.
2: I'll
0: August
2: say no.
0: 12th, 2022. Okay, no, no.
3: Absolutely not, Jason. That would have been massive.
0: Erling Haaland played his first game for Man City on July 30th, 2022. He had played two games for Man City before Scotty Scheffler missed a cut.
4: Erling Haaland meets the World Cup. The World Cup meets Erling Haaland.
0: Had the Kelce brothers launched their New Heights podcast the last time Scotty Scheffler missed a cut? Did we know what the New Heights podcast was?
1: Well, it might have existed, but I didn't know it did, so okay. I'm going to say no.
2: I'll say no.
0: Okay. All right.
3: Absolutely, it did. It was massive.
0: It was bad.
1: By the way, Mr. and Mrs. Kelce out and about at a teammate's wedding.
0: Yeah.
1: Ex-teammate's wedding.
0: I saw a story that, like, people are buying the garbage from
1: the
0: wedding.
1: Yeah, they did.
0: For,
1: they
0: like,
1: sold
0: $25.
1: Out. Yeah. No, they did a good job. I mean, you got all these machines where you could print the labels or etch a logo onto it. Yeah, and little pieces that were thrown about in New York.
0: How do you know that you have the garbage? New York is like, this is awesome. We're just going to bring all our trash and sell it.
2: What about the provenance?
1: Yeah, no.
2: Where's the certificate of authenticity?
1: Yeah, look, you're gambling. You're gambling with garbage.
0: This was a fork that was used by Brad Pitt. All right. The New Heights podcast had not debuted the last time Scotty Scheffler missed
1: all
0: a
1: right,
0: cut.
1: There
0: it
1: you
0: debuted
1: go.
0: In September of that year.
1: The really? It's that cut, old?
0: Nobody knew. Yes, 4 years, a little bit less than 4 years.
2: I feel like you're going to had social media begun the last time. Because these are things that we're kind of taking for granted here. Amazing, some of them.
0: Were the Cleveland Indians known as the Cleveland Guardians the last time Scotty Scheffler missed a cut on the tour?
2: I'll say yes.
1: Yeah.
0: Okay.
1: No. Yes, tepidly.
3: No, they were not. No, they were not.
0: Your tepid yeses are correct. That was the first year they were known as the Cleveland Guardians.
1: That's crazy.
2: Will this Cardinals game after the rain delay be ending in the next 4 years before the next missed cut by Scotty Scheffler?
1: No.
0: Had Brock Purdy played a game at quarterback for the 49ers yet?
2: Ooh. Well,
0: had Brock Purdy played for the Niners yet?
2: Does that include a game, exhibition game?
0: A game. Had he played in any game for the 49ers yet?
1: I do like the cut of your jib, though,
2: Steve. I'll say yes, then.
1: I'm going to say no.
3: Absolutely not.
0: Like Ty Shirt knows.
3: You try to trick me, Jay. Tell me
0: Brock
3: I'm wrong.
0: Brock Purdy had not played a game in quarterback.
3: I knew it.
0: For the 49ers. Yeah.
3: Absolutely not.
0: wearing his Brock Purdy jersey into work.
1: No, that's a good one, though.
0: I'll tell you all of that. All right. We'll play this game again, but coming up next, boy, do we have a big story ahead of All-Star Weekend in Major League Baseball. Jason and Mike Fox.
3: I don't want to play what an Egyptian head coach said. We are
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2: In St. Louis tonight, the Cardinals-Braves game just ended the fourth inning. They're scoreless. There was a rain delay in the top of the fourth of about 2 hours and 45 minutes. Play resumed after 10:45 Central. It's going to be a long night there. Already has been. Blue Jays in the eighth lead at San Diego 5-2. And it's now Diamondbacks 8-2 at the Dodgers. All bullpen game for L.A. as Shohei Ohtani is not pitching this weekend and will miss the All-Star game. He's going to have fluid drained on the knee. Left knee irritation is the problem. He is DHing this weekend and hit a leadoff homer tonight. Rockies still tied at San Francisco 1-1 top of the sixth. Boston won at seventh straight. Detroit won at sixth in a row. A's lost their seventh straight game 14-1 at the White Sox. The Yankees have won with two homers top of the ninth. 5-3 at Washington. Milwaukee at Pittsburgh rained out. World Cup, Spain 2-1 over Belgium in LA. I'm Steve DeSager.
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0: Smith Show on YouTube. You will see it. Check it out. Mike and I love putting the content we do out for you every single night. So tonight, Major League Baseball. And a real downer of a storyline because he is the biggest star in the game, and I'm everybody hoping we would see him in the All-Star game next week. We are not, as Shohei Ohtani is not going to participate in the All-Star game. He is dealing with knee irritation, something that has bothered him on and off throughout his career. He was supposed to pitch tonight. He is not. So anybody who thought Ohtani was pitching and saw that, my goodness, the Diamondbacks have 8 runs. No, Ohtani did not pitch. So he gets scratched tonight, but he is DHing. He's going to DH for the weekend series, but he's not going to the All-Star game. Instead, he's going to have some, quote, interventions on his knee to put him in the best position for the second half of the season. Basically, his left knee is going to get drained. Pain-relieving injection in L.A. on Sunday. Not going to expect or expect the procedure to impact his ability to pitch after the All-Star break. But right now, the Dodgers not sure when that's going to be. So basically, Ohtani, knee irritation, skipping the All-Star game, which sucks. Instead, he's going to have treatment. This goes back to something that the Dodgers really have to realize, and we've talked about this for a long time. Shohei Ohtani's body is not a body that is conducive to him going through the rigors of pitching as much as he has. It just isn't. And we talked about the Dodgers. The smart thing to do is to be to make him a closer. Make him a closer. He doesn't have to throw a lot of pitches because we've already seen. He's had 2 Tommy John surgeries, right? Couple of UCL injuries, right? He's got lingering knee issues. When has he had lingering knee issues in the past? Well, when he's been pitching. When's he had lingering knee issues with the Dodgers? When he's pitched as much as he has so far this year. I get he wants to start. I understand this. But be honest. His body at this point, you know, over the age of 30, he's played a while, he's pitched a while, he's hit a while. It's not built to withstand the rigors of being a starting pitcher in Major League Baseball, from the elbow to the knee, and he's so valuable as a hitter. Obviously, he's a, you know, 4-time MVP. You need to make sure you're getting the most out of him in his career. And so far, the pitching injuries have not kept him out of a ton of big games, but it's kept him out of games, right? His entire time with the Angels. Okay, well, the Angels, the Angels stink, but when he goes to the Dodgers, he's been pretty healthy for them. But the Dodgers, I think, as much as he wants to pitch, as much as this is something that he's done at what makes him the unicorn that he is, he's 32 now, and the Dodgers have to sit back and say, okay, what's going to keep him on the field for us the most? What's going to be the best thing we can do the rest of his career for him, for everything? He's not going to give up pitching entirely, but maybe, again, you make him a closer where he's pitching 60-some-odd innings a year instead of every fifth day he's out there for 5 or 6 innings. He's great. I mean, he's having a phenomenal year pitching, right? I talked about him. I said he's going to win the Cy Young this year. He's my Cy Young pick in the National League, and he is right there with what he is doing pitching. But you want to make sure he's healthy, and I don't think there's any more of a correlation you can draw to, okay, well, he was a big starting pitcher with his big responsibility with the Angels, couple of injuries that knocked him out, right? Pitching, he couldn't do it anymore. This is the first time he has started for the Dodgers. And first half of the year, he's got to miss the All-Star break because he's got the knee injury has come back again. Yeah, I get that he's 8-2. His ERA is 1.79. Again, he's having a tremendous year right now. His whip is under 1. But you want to make sure Ohtani's there every day for you. And DH has been fine. You don't have to put him back on the field. He'll be your DH for the rest of his career. But pitching, you have to do something. And look, I would say, I don't know how much you can pitch again the rest of the way. But yeah, okay, let's try you closing. Where the rigors of throwing 60-some-odd innings, instead of here he is at 85 at the All-Star break already, and you're going to get him up into 130, 140, he hasn't had those kind of innings in a long time, right? The last time he went 130 innings was 3. He was still with the Angels when he did it 3 years ago. I don't know that you can do that to him again. So I think the Dodgers have to make a really tough decision when it comes to Ohtani.
1: No, it's tough all around. But, I mean, we look at where we're at. The Dodgers have absolutely been crushing it. They're losing tonight, although Ohtani did homer. So those that came to the game thinking they were going to get him to pitch, Well, you didn't get that, but you at least watched him trot around the bases. So you got that little victory. But you're also looking at a team that has been just hit with injuries one after another. And you expect that when you play, you know, an extra month each year, right, as they've done the last couple. And even the years they didn't win, they're going deep into the playoffs. You're going and playing a lot of extra innings. And then obviously Ohtani and his body, and we've chronicled his history of injuries, but you've seen it creep up with the squad. You haven't played a full team, a Dodger squad yet. And I point to that specifically in the pitching department, because you're still looking at a number of guys you're waiting to come back off injuries and wishing, wanting, hoping. And now here's another opportunity. And I think if you're the Tigers, although you've crept back into competition and contention, you're still looking around with Tarik Skubal going, you know, we have the golden goose sitting here. And a team that can give us a lot of stuff is very vulnerable right now. And with Ohtani and this issue, yeah, you've got hard decisions as to what the makeup is of your roster going forward, but certainly his future. Because as much as he may want to push and think that this is still where he wants to go, and you're going to acquiesce in a lot of ways to whatever he wants, you're also trying to make sure he stays in the lineup. And while it's not affecting him as he's only a DH, I say that, you know, only kind of italicized or whatever, the most important DH going since Harold Baines, that we're still, sorry, I had to do it since Jake tried to cut me to the quake earlier. Another guy whose career was brilliant and then knee issues popped up and precluded him from playing the outfield. Because once upon a time, they did keep track of, hey, this guy's really leading the league when it comes to outfield assists. But for Shohei Ohtani, if this now becomes a degenerative thing or something that becomes an issue where he's got to miss every couple of days in the lineup, well, now it starts to compound. And you're not worried about what he is as a pitcher or performer 5 years from now. You're trying to win in 2026. But the reality is, if you let it go, you have no idea how much that starts to compound itself. And as you get to September and October, which are really the only months that matter for the Dodgers, is he available to you? So, yeah, a week of rest at the All-Star break is all fine and good, but how are you managing this going forward?
0: Yeah, I mean, look, and I get that him closing, and that's the whole thing. It's not just as simple. It's a difficult thing. It's not just as simple as, well, he can close, because you're worried about, what do you do to the roster? Because if he comes in to close, you lose the DH position and you have to, you know, manage it a little bit there. So I understand that. But really, you're bringing a guy in who's one of the best pitchers in Major League Baseball. If you're bringing him in to close, okay, you bring him in to close and you lose the DH position. Okay, you deal with that, right? If he's your closer, if he's your guy, and he's going to be closed out the World Baseball Classic, right? If he's your closer, you're bringing him in with a lead. You are expecting to walk away with three outs and a win. How many saves is a closer going to blow over the course of the year? Five? Maybe, if he does, right? Let's just say he blows five games.
1: If he gets to keep the job.
0: Yeah, that's sorry, Shohei, you're done. But, like, let's say he blows five. Okay, so then you lose the DH for however long you go in the rest of those games. Mm-hmm. Remember, putting a runner at second base in the extra innings. Like, okay, I think the Dodger, you could deal with that. I think that's an acceptable outcome of, okay, if in the games that Shohei could blow, you could lose the position there. Okay, I think you can work it out. I don't think it's something that suddenly, oh, you're looking at a loss. Yeah, no, okay, so if you lose a DH spot, you lose a DH spot. It's okay. I think the Dodgers can find a way around it. Baseball is built and predicated on failure, right? Most of the guys that come up are not going to get a hit. So if you have a situation where a guy's not going to come up and get a hit, most likely, because you're going to bat there in that position, okay. So I get it. It's a bit of a thing to figure out, but it's not that big a deal.
1: Yeah, I do kind of dig the idea of it. And then what's his walkout music? I mean, that becomes the next part of the equation. I mean, you got what's Dieter Ruhl going to be playing on the Oregon?
0: Oh, no. Doesn't he walk out to I Love L.A., which is, you know, what they play after they win games? Like, that would be saying, hey, the game's over, and here comes that.
1: I do. I like that.
0: Rolling up. Right? Hey,
1: no, this is a bit presumptive, isn't it? Well, let's go.
0: The game's over. No, I like if they did that. That would be really cool, because the other team would get really pissed. Oh, they think the game is over because Shohei is in. And they play it when he goes in, and then they play it when they win at the end.
1: I'm in.
0: They just pick it up right where the music ends, so they start the inning. So in the three outs, like, you hear the song right from where it's right from where it left off. Let's go back to the song. We have it on pause, like it's on pause right here. We're gonna play it. There we go. There's Randy Newman again. I love LA.
1: More Randy Newman is a win for all of us.
0: I'm digging that. I'm digging that. But I mean, look, I get that you want to do that. I get that you want to keep him a starter. I understand that. But boy, you're looking at trying to manage his career where you're looking out for his body at this point. And the correlation, what they have in common with, here's all these innings he's pitching, here are his big injuries, right? And so far, this is more of a warning than it is anything else, because it looks like he's okay. He's been dealing mm-hmm. with the knee situation before. And look, it's not so bad that he's not DHing tonight. You don't want it to turn into something worse. What, you know, more wear and tear on him. You know, you're doubling his innings pitched, you potentially the rest of the season, and you know they're going into the playoffs. So it's not going to be, well, hey, September 30th, Ohtani's got the jacket on for the last time, waving to the fans going, ah, goodbye, everybody. I'll see you. No, I mean, it's, you're expecting a playoff run in this, at least two, maybe three starts from Ohtani over the course of the playoffs, probably more from him. So yeah, all of a sudden, this is a big workload that you're asking him to do, man. It's a big workload. Exit out by the Fresca exit, Swollen Dome. Jason Smith, Mike Harmon, live from the Fox Sports Radio studios. We got more baseball on the way, but coming up next, we get back in to the biggest NBA story of the day. I didn't have Bam Adebayo punching Tyler Hero on my bingo card of big time stories from today, but yet this is a reality. This is where we're at. That's coming up next. Jason and Mike, this is Fox Sports Radio.
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22: It's Friday.

0: Yeah, Friday. Something about nice hot Fridays in the summer where it's like, yeah, man, tonight, gonna go out, air-conditioned bar. Oh, I love nights like tonight.
1: Trivia night? Karaoke night? What are we thinking? Did you rent a karaoke room?
0: Trivia is a weekday thing. Friday, Saturday is for letting loose. Trivia is not really a Friday, Saturday type thing.
1: So you're going to go sing that New York song at a karaoke bar then?
0: It's more sunny. Yeah. Concrete Jungle Wedge. Now look, hey, before we...
2: Concrete Jungle Wedge dreams are made of. There's nothing you can't do. Now you're in New York, New York, New York.
0: Hey, it's one of the top moments of my sports life right there, man.
3: One of the top moments.
0: Oh, dude, I'll tell you. I don't know. The Mets winning in 86 was really big, man.
3: Stop it.
0: I mean, that was really big. It's the most famous World Series of all time.
1: Yeah, but in 86, okay? You were still the kid.
0: Yeah, no, that is true.
1: Right?
0: Is
1: versus true. Yeah. Watching a lot of heartbreaking moments, realizing, like, as we're kids, I mean, we're coming out of college, coming into our 20s, there's still a lot of hope, and not that you extinguish it, but you haven't seen the hardships, changes in life, all the things that you experienced in your 30s and your 40s, and if your teams are terrible and give you nothing but bad headlines... I mean, you've talked about the Knicks and all the years of mismanagement, and that includes Isaiah Thomas and Phil Jackson, guys that were supposed to know what the hell they were doing. Isaiah, for all sorts of reasons. Phil Jackson, I mean, he bet on Kristaps Porzingis, but bet poorly on a lot of other things, right?
0: You chose poorly.
1: But you look at what the Mets have been, right? You had 2015. Okay, that's fine. You had a run-up to a World Series matchup against the Royals. We got to chronicle it here on air. But otherwise, they've let you down time and time again since that 86 run. The Jets are the Jets.
0: Yeah.
1: Mark Sanchez's AFC title game appearances and the butt fumble.
0: Yeah.
1: So to actually, at our ages, and all of you out there, pick your favorite team, pick your favorite squad, and how they've broken your heart time and time again, I think it holds a different meaning. At least I would like to think it does.
0: Oh, no, it's a top two moment. Like, it's Knicks winning the title and the Mets winning in 86. Like, it's a top two moment all time for me.
1: But that's what I mean. Like, there's an appreciation since, look, in your lifetime.
0: Yeah.
1: This is it for the Knicks.
0: Now, speaking of the Knicks, right, because this is a fun story before we get into the Tyler Hero.
1: I'm throwing bows, baby. Let's go.
0: Some crazy stuff on Instagram today with Mitchell Robinson and Josh Hart, right? Mitch Robinson, who the Knicks declined to sign in the offseason. He signed a free agent deal with the Boston Celtics. He was going at it with a Celtics fan on social media the other day. Hey, don't forget we sent you guys home. Like, dude, you play for the Celtics now. You play for the Celtics. Him and Josh Hart, look, they were all close, but a message today was kind of weird, where it seemed like they were going back and forth, and Mitchell Robinson put a message out on social media towards Josh Hart saying, blank that, you guys didn't want me. And now, is this something that is really serious? Is this Mitchell Robinson now pissed off, or is he showing you that he's mad? Is this part of the fun that they have going back and forth? Because you see some stuff with Josh Hart and Jalen Brunson, you go, they're best friends, right? Yes, they're best friends. It's all a joke. But... you know, seeing this right here with Mitchell Robinson, and he's gained so much more of the conversation the last couple of weeks because he won with the Knicks. But like, if he's serious when he says, "Yeah, y'all didn't want me," quite honestly, yeah, he's right about that. Whether he's legit mad or not, he is right, because we said it. If the Knicks wanted him, they would have kept him. If he was that big enough a guy, they would have gone into the second apron. They would have spent money. They would have made an offer to try to keep him. This is the Knicks just didn't want to bring him back. Almost like in the offseason, you knew Pete Alonso was leaving the Mets because the Mets just didn't want to sign him, right? They didn't want to commit the money, and they weren't going to give him a big lowball offer. They just wanted to move on because Alonso was over 30. They had seen the best of him. You couldn't put him on the field defensively. They were, whatever reason, right or wrong, they had decided they were going to move on. And that's really what the Knicks decided. Like, because look, everybody else they brought back. They brought everybody else back, but Mitchell Robinson, they just let go right away to the Celtics because they knew we're not going to go and pay a guy who plays 15 minutes a game. We're not going to pay him $15 million a year or $20 million a year. We're not going to go into the second apron for Mitchell Robinson, right? He's more valuable to somebody else than he is to the Knicks. And he's a forever Knick. Biggest offensive rebound in Knicks history. He's a great offensive rebounder, right? He's got a special place in everybody's heart. It was emotional for me to see him go to the Celtics off the championship. Emotional for a lot of people, but I get the Knicks doing it, right? If they want him, they would have kept him. They replaced him with Andre Drummond for $3 million a year, right? Like that's kind of what it is. You can't pay everybody, especially a guy who comes off the bench and has had injury issues, who every year was a guy that you had to worry about him staying healthy. You had to worry about him making free throws, when you could put him in the game, when you couldn't put him in the game. And the Knicks decide, we got a championship. Mitch was great. We're not going to go crazy spending money. So with Mitch saying they didn't want me, yeah. Yeah, that's a tough pill to swallow, but they just didn't want him. I get it.
1: Yeah, I mean, because he had cryptically put out, what was it, a week and a half ago or whatever, that, you know, some nebulous message about, you know, the truth will be out and whatever. Like, no, it's that five stages of grief kind of thing that we've utilized through these processes for different teams coming off of their exits, is that you recognize whatever was said in those meetings, and that's the hard part, right? In our business, and in a lot of the entertainment side, that's why you have a buffer of your business manager, your agent, because sometimes you don't want to hear the hard truth. Evidently, Mitchell Robinson got to hear the hard truths of a situation, right? In terms of how they've gone about. And I get it. You're feeling like you did something wrong. You did somebody wrong, or somebody did you wrong because they brought everybody else back. That it can't just be about playing, because look what I did, right? They knew my role, and I played my role. You talk about the biggest offensive rebound in Knicks history, and in a lot of cases, I mean, look, that's his calling card, right? Look at what he did. Offensive rebounds per game off the charts in terms of extending and giving you second possessions. They decided that the dollar value of that was not commensurate with what your market was. And the fact that he's a Boston Celtic, I think, is probably, while he's relishing the chance to play them and to be a member of this hallowed organization, there's also they didn't like me enough to where I'm a member of the Celtics, right? Because that's the other part that is going to sting. They didn't like me enough that I was able to go across the street, basically, to a main competitor. Whether it's the Boston or Philadelphia, like going to either of those two teams kind of smacks you in the face a little bit more, right? I mean, it's just the reality. If they'd said, all right, yeah, you end up in a Western Conference squad, or you end up with an also-ran in the Eastern Conference, that's one thing. But you're going to a direct rival. So, yeah, I'm sure you're going to cause some beef or feel like anything directed at you is a little more of a personal slight because of that, even if it is play acting with Josh Hart.
0: Exit out by DeFresca, exit Swollen Dome, the Jason Smith Show with my best friend Mike Harmon. We have that big breakdown of Tyler Herro and bam, Adebayo coming up in a couple of minutes.
1: But
0: first, it's special delivery. Steve DeSager, he's got what's trending right now in the wide world of sports, including a baseball game that I believe, Steve, it's just starting, right? We're starting at 9:30 on the West Coast. We're just beginning this game.
3: Comparatively, and the rain returned in the fifth inning, but apparently it's not quite as bad now. They're still playing in St. Louis. Bottom of the sixth, Atlanta now 1-0 over the Cardinals. It would be an official game. Play resumed after a long rain delay, 2 hours 45 worth. Play resumed at 10:45 Central Time. By the way, the Cardinals gave rookie second baseman J.J. Weatherholt an 8-year extension, potentially worth over $130 million. The Braves' lead in the NL East was 3 games over the Phillies and Marlins, who have each lost. The Marlins had won 6 in a row, but lost at home to Cleveland 3-2. Philadelphia was beaten 10-2 at Detroit. Tigers have won six straight. Philadelphia, the All-Star Game host, will have Kyle Schwarber and Bryce Harper in the Home Run Derby Monday in Philly. Milwaukee at Pittsburgh rained out tonight. They'll have a doubleheader on Saturday. The Diamondbacks lead at Dodger Stadium, now 9-3 over L.A., three Dodger errors included. It's top of the eighth, an all-bullpen game for the Dodgers. Shohei Ohtani with the knee irritation, not pitching, and will miss the All-Star Game. However, as DH tonight, he did hit a leadoff homer. And the Rockies at Giants game is still 1-1, bottom of the seventh. Boston won its seventh in a row, 6-2 at the Mets. Sonny Gray, the winning pitcher, went six innings, 11-1 his record. The start of that game was delayed not due to weather, but due to the Red Sox travel issues coming from Chicago. Tampa Bay over Seattle, 7-2. Junior Caminero, his 28th homer. Mariners outfielder Julio Rodriguez could stay on the concussion IL over the weekend. The Yankees hit two homers top of the ninth and won 5-3 at Washington. Rain delay at the start in D.C., so that game ended near midnight Eastern time. Ben Rice of New York did hit his 29th home run of the season earlier. Yankees still four games back of the first place Rays in the AL East. Baltimore and Cincinnati each one at home. White Sox as well, 14-1 over the A's, who've lost seven straight. Tristan Peters hit for the cycle. Wins for the Angels. And for Texas, which got two homers bottom of the eighth to beat Houston 7-3, despite Yordan Alvarez belting his 30th home run of the year. Rangers pitcher Jacob deGrom will miss his start this Sunday with a strained glute. One quarterfinal at the World Cup in L.A. today. Spain on a goal in the 88th minute beat Belgium 2-1. Spain outshot them 17-5. That game was tied 1-1 at the half. Spain's semifinal is Tuesday afternoon against France in Dallas. Spain, by the way, now undefeated in regulation in its last 36 straight games, breaking its national record, 27-0 with nine ties over that stretch. By the way, the record, 37 straight by Italy through 2021, and eliminating Belgium, notable because Belgium was undefeated in 18 straight until today. Two more quarterfinals coming up on Saturday. England against Norway in Miami, where it's due to be about 90 degrees, 5 p.m. Eastern time. And then not exactly cold in Kansas City tomorrow night for Argentina against Switzerland. Again, the semis are next week. The excitement of the FIFA World Cup is now streaming live on Fox One, the official English streaming platform to catch every unforgettable moment. Fox One brings the action straight to your screen so you never miss a goal. Download Fox One and experience the FIFA World Cup live. The Spurs gave Victor Wembanyama a five-year extension, potentially worth over $250 million. Rookie scale max. It includes a fifth-year player option. The NBA Summer League in Vegas started yesterday. On Friday, Chicago's Caleb Wilson had 35 points in his debut. The University of Michigan promoted Mike Boynton to head coach with a two-year deal. Dusty May had left for the Dallas Mavericks job. Boynton is a former Oklahoma State head coach. He ran Michigan's top-ranked defense last season. And in the WNBA, Dallas beat Toronto 108-95, 34 points for Paige Beckers. But in this one, the game was in Montreal, and attendance was 21,000, a new regular season attendance record for the league. And Toronto plays in Montreal again on Sunday against New York. Back to you.
0: Thank you, Steve-O. So the big NBA headline today, we have a lot of this coming up in the next half hour or so. Former Miami Heat teammates Bam Adebayo and Tyler Hero got into a physical altercation in Vegas earlier this morning, during which Adebayo threw a punch and struck Tyler Hero in the head. Apparently, this was a development that was been a while coming, as Hero put a couple of posts on social media that didn't paint Adebayo in the best light. His mid-range jumper is one of the worst in the NBA. And then a DM exchange that he had with a fan. The fan made it public, in which it's which made it seem like Tyler Hero was criticizing Bam Adebayo. They ran into each other in Vegas, in a gym, a practice court in a Vegas hotel today. They had a little bit of a war of words, and Adebayo walked up and punched Tyler Hero in the face. Now, it turns out Hero is okay. He was actually doing some interviews after. He's got a little bit of a contusion or whatever it is on his face. And we've been dealing with the fallout of this story for the better part of the last few hours. And one of the things I can't believe we're at this point, Mike, because I waited till now to bring this up, because it's been a while now. This is a full 12-ish or so hours after this happened, right? It's a full 12 or so. Where's the video of this? It's Vegas. There's video of stuff ever. I can only expect that this hotel is negotiating with TMZ for the price of this video. Like, where, how have we not seen this video yet? Right? Again, there's video. There's cameras everywhere. Why have we not seen this yet? How have we not seen this? Is this going to be some kind of weird release over the weekend? Oh, here's the video of Bam Adebayo walking up and hitting Tyler Herro, and they're just trying to figure out the money? Because I can't believe it's been 12 hours and we haven't seen it yet. Like, this storyline is not going to go forever, right? This is, if this was a fight between LeBron James and Giannis, like, okay, you can wait and wait a couple of days. All right, we're going to spend a lot of money. It's LeBron and Giannis. But this is Tyler Herro and Bam Adebayo. I got, at some point, you're going to say, well, the people's desire to see this video is going to kind of ebb a bit. I'm surprised we haven't had it by now.
1: Well, that's the thing, right? According to these reports, you know, they're back and forth. There's an AAU team. Like, someone's got a phone somewhere in this facility. That's a lot of people, a lot of bodies. Not saying the folks that are actually participating in any practice, scrimmage, or whatever. But there's a lot of hangers-on. There's a lot of people in these environments. I've been to Summer League. I've been to Summer League. It's not too isolated guys. I mean, the only time that doesn't come out is, you know, there, if it's in a bathroom, or sometimes, I mean, even elevator video is going to make its way out. I mean, what's the asking price? That's the question. And how deep is it? One shot and done? Is there more of a tussle? I mean, I don't know. Tyler Herro did his did some interviews. He looked, you know, fit as a fiddle. So it didn't obviously escalate to a Jordan Poolian kind of situation. You like that Poolian?
0: Poolian, that Poolian situation.
1: Like the Weed Eater Bowl.
0: Like Bill Poolian.
1: Yeah.
0: Like, if Bill Poolian sponsored the Poolin Weed Eater Independence Bowl, it would be the Poolian Weed Eater Independence Bowl.
1: Right? Yeah, that'd be a mouthful. No question about it. But yeah, I'm with you. Eventually, there's got to be at least some kind of Zapruder film that finds its way.
0: Yeah, I mean, really, you got to strike while the iron's hot. You got to figure out a way to maximize this, right? You want to put this video out or sell it, whatever it's going to be, at the highest point, right? There's going to be a bidding war for it, but it's not like this is like a baseball card where you have a week to bid on it. This is going to be, there's a certain finite time until, okay, we're moving on, right? We're moving on from this story. Like, oh, here's the video. Oh, okay. So I got to think, you know, this is at its apex now, that if it comes out this week, it's going to be less.
1: I mean, Resorts World might need some funding, right? They didn't get great reviews.
0: I mean, if this is something that somebody has video of it and they're waiting to sell it, like, what's the price? Like, is it would someone buy it for $100,000? Is it a $500,000?
1: Nah, I mean, it's Bam Adebayo and Tyler Herro. So I don't know.
0: Yeah.
1: On the grand scale, how much
0: juice it's
1: got.
0: But it's also the middle of summer, Mike Harmon. Yeah. We're in the NBA afterburn. This is a guy that scored 84 points in a game last year.
1: I don't know. I mean, there's a lot of video that came out of fights in San Francisco, right? In the stands, we saw some of that. Folks getting into it. I mean, folks were trying to beat each other up for one piece cards a week ago at Dodger Stadium. So, yeah, maybe it's $100,000. Maybe it's a little bit more.
0: I got to think it would be at least $100,000. For today, like, but over the weekend, maybe it goes down to $50,000.
1: But is it any good? Like, that's the other part. Like, even
0: I don't
1: if it's
0: know
1: video,
0: it needs to be. I think you just need to see that here. Even if it's a point where you have to have an arrow showing, this is Bam, an arrow, this is Tyler Herro, right? Like, yeah, even if you have that,
1: I don't know. But for $100,000+, I think I get the two of them to recreate. Although the part of the genesis is the fact
0: can you
1: that Bam's got a huge contract, and Tyler Hero's no slouch either.
0: But I'm not worried.
1: Is AJ Wilson involved? Because then the price of bidding goes up higher.
0: I mean, this is Vegas. Like, there's got to be crystal clear. And you don't even need, like, the old TV show 24 when the video was bad. Jack Bauer would just say, enhance. Oh, you can just enhance the video. Oh, it's enhanced. Look, now I can see who it is. Like, I got to think there's pretty clear video of this somewhere.
1: No, I think we could find it. I mean, right. Look, if nothing else, you know who to get on board. Your guy. You'll find out. Right. He'll win prizes and awards, but there'll be no resolution.
0: Yeah. Okay. All right. Very good. Just wanted to make sure. I think that's, you know, okay.
1: Because everybody else is leaking stuff to Shams. I'm surprised he didn't show up going, ta-da, look, I got video.
0: Sure. Yeah. Exit out by the Fresca, exit Swollen Dome, the Jason Smith Show with my best friend, Mike Harmon. Coming up next, why everybody should feel so much better about Team USA in the World Cup after what we saw today. Why? That's next. Jason and Mike, Fox Sports Radio.
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0: big NBA stuff coming up in a few minutes. More on the Tyler Hero Bam Adebayo. Bam!
1: Bam!
0: And maybe are we getting close to a LeBron James decision? But today, day two of the quarterfinals at the World Cup, and Spain escapes Belgium 2-1. Another game for Spain. Another game where they need a sub coming off the bench late in the game to score a goal. They get it when Belgium's backup goalie can't control a long shot. The rebound comes right out. It's put in, and Spain goes on, and Belgium goes home. It's been a really rough week for U.S. soccer and Christian Pulisic, and I get this. But now that we're looking at the World Cup, six teams left, right? We have the last two semifinals tomorrow. You can feel a little bit better about the United States' loss to Belgium. Belgium went toe-to-toe with Spain today. And again, Spain, who's one of the top four teams in the world, probably if you're doing realistic rankings at this point, they're probably the second-best team behind France. And we're going to find out, right, next week, obviously. Mm-hmm. Middle of the day on Wednesday, we're going to find out. 12 o'clock noon, we're going to find out. But Belgium went toe-to-toe, and they had a bad goalkeeping mistake from their backup goalie, who, when you come into a game in the 70th minute, as he had to, with no warm-up, he hadn't touched the ball yet. Sometimes, you know, when that first big shot comes, you're going to have a tough time corralling it just because you're not in the flow of the game yet. And I'm sure that's what it was, because that's a shot you have to grab and not let the rebound come back out. But instead, that's exactly what happens. And Spain puts it in, and all of a sudden, their super sub is out there again, going to come into the game late and score a goal. Belgium went toe-to-toe. Belgium is pretty good. All of a sudden, wait a minute. Now go back to the United States game. Belgium didn't do anything special. We gave them all three of their goals. Tim Ream and Matt Fries gave them all three of their goals. Mentally, we were not ready for this game. It wasn't physically we weren't ready, but mentally. And that's been a thing for the, quote, golden generation of soccer, is that these guys, led by Pulisic, they've come out flat way too many times, whether it's the end of the Klinsmann era, whether it's the Berhalter era.

0: or here we are in Pochettino. Eventually you can't say, well, okay, I got to look from the coach to somebody else. Why are we coming out flat in all these games? That's this generation, which is why I said move on from these guys. Build around Tillman and Freeman and Balogun. These are your guys, your 24-year-olds. For whatever reason, it hasn't worked. But overall, this loss against Belgium now is not a bad one, right? Again, three bad plays. We made horrendous plays that gave Belgium their goals. And outside of that, it should have been a toss-up game. Belgium was basically a toss-up game with Spain. I don't know that we're as far away as people think. Not that we're ever going to be a soccer power like Spain and like France is, but hey, this World Cup, it was one bad game. And I know it's one game. I know it's a game. I know it's a win or go home game. We played really well for the other four games. We didn't, the entire team, nobody played well in this game. It was a big no-show game for us. But if the biggest thing is finding the guys who are more stronger mentally, which is, I really think, what the United States needs to do. Forget about the talent on the pitch. Like, we have talented guys, right? It happens, right? Everybody's talented. But you got to find the guys that are strong enough mentally. And that's the one thing we didn't have. We didn't have the mentally strong enough players because you saw how flat we were. You saw some of the fundamental things we did in giving up these goals. I don't feel our program is that far away from these other programs. And if it's mentally, I'd much rather, I've told you before, Mike, I'd much rather have to worry about finding the right people with the mental makeup, because that I'll be able to find, than the physical makeup. If the physical makeup is there, which it looks like it is, we're getting better and better with that. Mentally, yeah, I can find the right guys mentally.
1: Yeah, that's the thing, right? To quote the great Roy Kent, as I've done so many times, I just don't know. We don't know. Because once Belgium got up, if they'd wanted to push, could it have gotten much worse? The answer is, I don't know. Right?
0: They still put their best strikers in the 70th right, minute when you had a 2-1 lead. When you would think, oh, maybe we're not going to put these guys in because it's 2-1 now.
1: I don't know. I heard from everybody how much Pulisic needed to run for 20 minutes in a nothing game at the end of group. So if that's the case, I'll say, well, these guys, I mean, because Doku was still coming back off illness / injury, De Bruyne the same. And Lukaku, you're just going to let him be unleashed for 20 minutes here and there. But so, like, that same philosophy, did they just get a run because they needed a run? So, like, all of that to say, I hope you're right. And I hope just a shuttling out of maybe some old senses of entitlement and expectation is enough. But physically still wondering, you know, when we look at the depth of some of these other squads, how much further along? Because we did the post-mortem on Monday. It did very well for us. The Pulisic stuff, you know, you can find that in the podcast. We appreciate you downloading it, evangelizing, commenting. You don't have to like it. You don't have to agree. I appreciate y'all giving us those moments of your time like you're doing now. But it's just that next iteration of how many of those guys are carried forward that played significant minutes here. How many guys who haven't had that chance yet are still on this squad 2 years from now, 4 years from now? It's going to be a fascinating reboot. But yeah, I go glass half full of, okay, this squad did take Spain to its end, and they needed those last minutes to get breakthrough for that ultimate winning goal.
0: Yeah, I mean, look, it's always easier to make mental fixes than physical fixes. Because if the teams just are that much better, well, we're never catching them. But mentally, yeah, I think we can do that. And again, I'm done with these guys. Let's build around those three. It's going to be a new team 4 years from now. It's going to happen. Exit out about a Fresca. Exit Swollen Dome. Coming up next, we get back into the big BAM hero fight. And maybe we're seeing when LeBron could make his free agency decision. Jason and Mike, this is Fox Sports Radio.
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2: We have the right coach, right? Pochettino's the right guy because now we're talking about soccer. We're talking about going forward. Clearly, he has gotten the guys to buy in as best as he can. Honestly, and this is the big take, I'm kind of done with the golden generation, and it's time to move on. It's time to now get rid of those players that you've maxed out on and bring in more of what you need for 2030 and beyond. Balogun and Tillman should be the only definitive holdovers. They're 24. They're part of the new generation. Balogun is an elite scorer. Tillman looks like he can be an elite player. If you want to get rid of the other guys, okay, because we've seen enough of Pulisic and Dest and Robinson and all of these guys, and yeah, they were okay. Are they good enough on a global stage? We saw, yeah, we got pretty far, but we still have some work to do.
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0: That's got to be an awful feeling. 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
5: It's midnight in St. Louis, but they're only in the bottom of the seventh inning. Cardinals and Braves tied at one. In this game, there was a rain delay, a long one, top of the fourth inning, about 2 hours 45 worth. Angels and Toronto each one on the road. Diamondbacks are leading bottom of the ninth, 9-2 at the Dodgers. There was a leadoff homer from Shohei Ohtani, but with the bad knee, he did not pitch tonight and will miss the All-Star game. San Francisco now leads 2-1, top of the ninth against the Rockies. Boston won at seventh in a row. Detroit won at sixth straight. A's lost their seventh straight. 14-1 at the White Sox. Chicago's Tristan Peters hit for the cycle. Cleveland ended Miami's six-game winning streak 3-2. In the WNBA, Dallas beat Toronto 108-95 in front of 21,000 fans in Montreal. In a World Cup quarterfinal in L.A., Spain scored a goal in the 88th minute and eliminated Belgium 2-1. I'm Steve DeSager.
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7: Jason Smith and Mike Harmon.
10: Greetings. 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Final hour tonight. 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
11: O'Day did it.
10: Now, Alex Tyson always getting loose on a Friday night.
12: I'm not wrong.
10: No. I'm just saying. I'm just saying, if I did it. I don't. You don't play that drop anywhere else but a Friday night. That's absolutely the only time we hear it on Friday.
12: We get loose here.
10: Speaking of getting loose. Okay. Speaking of getting loose.
11: Slap.
10: We'll get to the Bam Adebayo story in a minute. So I'm starting to see the potential that a LeBron James free agent decision will come sometime in the next few days. Right?
11: I'm telling you, in line with the Odyssey.
10: We talked about He's not going to share the spotlight with anybody. He's not going to share with Matt Damon and Robert Pattinson. It's not going to happen.
11: No, they've already done their premieres. A lot of talk about whatever the hell it is that Zendaya was wearing. I mean, there's a lot going on.
10: Now, but we talked about it earlier this week. When's it going to happen? Right? Monday night we talked about this. As when LeBron feels like he's gotten the most amount of love he is going to get from a team that wants him, he'll make his decision. And I feel like now, in the last 24 hours, we've been on a heater with LeBron stories, right? Like Rich Paul's done podcasts. He threw out in the podcast today that, hey, you know, the Warriors, that would be the best fit. Warriors could be the best fit. I don't know. Not that he's gone, but I don't know. Warriors could be the best fit. Brian Windhorst said he's hearing more about Miami potentially happening, right? You've heard people say, oh, I hear it's done. He's going to Cleveland. Oh,
11: or he's going to Denver.
10: Miami, right. Yeah. But there's a lot of smoke around right now. And I don't think that, and LeBron, who's always been calculated about his plans and what happens, I don't think we get this much smoke and quotes from Steph Curry and Rich Paul on his podcast heater and the other guys talking about it, Windhorst. And that. I don't think we're getting that unless we are closing in on a decision for LeBron James sometime in the next week. Like we were told today, he's on vacation. Okay, I don't expect to see a decision this weekend, but now we're really starting to get into the end game where teams are going to want to know a little bit going in. We're already into summer league, and look, teams absolutely don't have to wait because they're either going to add LeBron or they're not. Like nobody's waiting around for LeBron before they make a big move. You know, most of the players they wanted to get are already gone. So, but just seeing this, like I feel like the machine is moving now, and we're moving towards it where we could get a LeBron decision like Monday or Tuesday. Like I don't think we're more than 5 days away from a LeBron James decision.
11: Well, I mean, if he's going to do it Monday or Tuesday, then that better mean he's showing up to either hit a home run or throw out a first pitch at the All-Star game. See, I theorized that too, pal. We've covered all our bases. We've either got the Odyssey for he's going home to Cleveland or he shows up and makes himself the center of attention at the All-Star game. Like Joel Embiid did when he was shagging a home run derby that time.
10: And throwing out the first pitch at the All-Star game, new New York Knicks player, LeBron James.
11: Oh, look what you did there. You made him a Knick. I thought, it, you know, in Philadelphia, ring a bell or something. I don't know. But, yeah, it does seem like there's a lot more chirping going on, and we're getting closer to an end game, which is good for all of us.
10: Yeah, the machine is firing on this for sure. Like, okay, it's warming up now over the course of the past 24 hours. Where now we're not going to get these stories and then it goes away.
11: Either right? that, like, or know. Both Shams and Windy are forced to talk about it.
10: Yeah.
11: Oh, volume. Hey, you're going to do another hit. I know there was the Hero Adebayo fight. God, can you say something about LeBron?
10: So again, within the next 5 days, I think we'll have a LeBron. Maybe it's going to be the day after the All-Star game. I could see that. Like, you know, we're waiting to get back to the day after the All-Star
11: game. The All-Star game is what, the 14th? 15th? You
10: know, yeah. Yeah. Like, or maybe it's Wednesday, the 15th, right? That'll put 5 days. Yeah. I could see that because, you know, Thursday off, back to work, back to playing. I could see that. I could see a Thursday, for LeBron James.
11: Yeah. I mean, preview screenings are July 16th for the Odyssey.
10: Okay. Dude, it's not have anything to do with the Odyssey. It's not going to happen.
11: Here he is, superimposed over the body of Matt Damon.
10: I don't think that's LeBron James. Why? Because I don't think LeBron James is 5'8". Oh, no, you're right. That is very short. That is very short. So, yes, LeBron decision could be coming soon. But one thing that we already saw the decision on, it was Bam Adebayo by TKO. The story that you woke up to this morning going, wow, here's a people say that nothing happens in Vegas Summer League. No. Former teammates Bam Adebayo and Tyler Hero had a physical confrontation today in a hotel gym stemming from Tyler Hero's comments on social media over the past few days. I remember Hero and other players were traded to the Milwaukee Bucks for Giannis Antetokounmpo. It was been, you know, ending the 7 years that Hero and Bam were teammates. They went to the NBA Finals together, and they seem to have each other's back. There's big audio that's come out from them a few years ago going, yeah, if there was a fight, I would have your back, I'd have yours. Well, now there was a fight, and they fought each other. So this was spawned by Tyler Hero putting a post up on social media about the 10 worst players mid-range jumpers percentage-wise in the NBA last year. And on this list, Giannis was number one, and Bam was number 10. All right, so he puts this list out there. Okay, all right, we'll see. Then he DMs a fan over the course of a few weeks, months, who really just goes after him on social media. It's not like these guys are friends. Like, mm-hmm. This guy said, hey, you know, I'm not a big fan of his, but we just go back and forth on social media. And for some reason, Tyler Hero DM'd him stuff ripping Bam Adebayo. This is when these guys are teammates. And it's all about defensively Bam and you know, how great of a player Bam Adebayo is defensively. And Hero talks about the contract that Bam should get. Like, you don't get $60 million being that kind of player. And this gets out over the course of the past few days. Well, Bam Adebayo decided at Summer League, I'm going to go talk to my former teammate. Approached him in the gym. Apparently, there were some words said back and forth, and Bam just socked Tyler Herro. Bam just bammed him, bam, like Emerald, bam. And that was it. That was the fight, and it was broken up. And Tyler Herro actually went on and did interviews after. He's got, like, a contusion, whatever it is, under his eye. But the fight between Bam and Tyler Herro, I don't think anybody knew that this was the Vegas Summer League story we were getting, but it's the Vegas Summer League story we deserve. And, you know, the first thing I want to say about this, Mike, and this is just, it's stunning to me because this is what stands out, is that Tyler Herro is an NBA player, guy that was sixth man of the year, making a lot of money, and he decided he wanted to be more beholden and DM a complete stranger on social media criticizing his teammate. How stupid can you be to do that? I mean, really, how stupid can you be to do that? I don't know. I really, it baffles me that he decides to do that. That I'm gonna completely do this and not knowing anything of what's gonna happen. I'm gonna say this and everything is fine because it's social media. And I love social media because, you know, look, Gen Z has grown up with social media. How do you not think that this is gonna be something this guy saves and decides to put out there whenever he feels like it? And that's what the guy said was, I felt the world needed to know this. Oh, that's not great. And now you get punched in the face because of it. Like, I really, there's decisions, there's bad decisions, and there's just being stupid, and that's what this was. Who DMs somebody you don't even know something where you're criticizing one of your teammates that if this gets out would be embarrassing to you, to them, to the team? I mean, this is just beyond stupid. If I'm the Bucks, I go to Tyler. I go, okay, just so you understand, you're not going to do anything stupid like this again, right? Because this was really stupid. I mean, this is 100% stupid, stupid, stupid. You're not going to do this anymore, right? And I said stupid a lot in the last 35
11: you
10: seconds.
11: You did.
10: But you're not going to do this anymore, are you? Because that's what I when I saw this part, I said, that can't be real. I mean, no one would do something like that. Nope, that's what happened.
11: Yeah, I'm wondering if, I mean, because, look, Tyler Herro's not a kid anymore. He is in terms of the larger end of your life tale, right? He's got a lot of years under still to go. But from an NBA perspective, been in since 2019, so he's seen it all. Should have known it was going to surface, and maybe that's part of the thing, right? He's been long rumored in trades for a couple of years now. So perhaps he figured, if nothing else, it was going to maybe push it to its end, because maybe Bam with his deal would be able to say, I need that guy out of here. And that he, you know, wasn't just seen as a throw-in or throw-away kind of guy. But either way, decided he'd had enough and was going to say his piece, figuring the world of social media, be like, yeah, that's it. Yeah, I said it. What are you going to do? Because doesn't he strike you as a guy that would be like, yeah, I said it.
10: Yeah.
11: So be it.
10: Oh, yeah, yeah.
11: And
10: yeah.
11: For better or for worse, for you and me, it's the, wow, you know, you guys have to coexist in some way, shape, or form, at least for a little while longer, that this would, wouldn't have a long gestation period. Nope, it's going to go from one social media guy into the ether, into the larger atmosphere for us to consume, and then let's see how you respond, right? And I guess that level of thinking, I don't know. If you're a player, you still got to inhabit locker rooms. And even if you're no longer with Bam Adebayo, that's going to stick with you, that you're a guy that tells tales out of school. And that's not good, right? So it might help you in the immediacy of, all right, you cut ties and this maybe helps force your exit if it's a him or me kind of process. But also, now you got guys in your new locker room that are going to be looking at you sideways. So I don't know that, you know, for your longevity, this is necessarily a help, even if it gave you that initial juice and thrust to move on from that situation.
10: Now, the one thing I like about this is that this whole candle got lit because Tyler Herro decided, I want to make sure people know who's got the worst mid-range jumpers in the NBA. Who can't make a mid-range jumper? Like, that's a, not like, hey, who's stat padding, who's not treating their teammates the right way, who's not a great guy. No. I want you to see the mid-range jump shot percentages of these guys who are playing again.
11: Now, I mean, if you're Bam Adebayo, you mean you could have done a lot of damage going, yeah, well, here you are in the bottom of the defensive rankings, unlike me.
8: Yeah.
11: Because that's the other thing is he was trying to take shots at, oh, great, your defensive ratings are great, but look at all this.
10: Let's rank guys who wear bucket hats, okay? We got Gilligan. We have Tyler Hero. Where's he listed? Guys with bucket hats.
11: Right? Tim Conway Sr. wore a bucket hat in a lot of episodes of his shows.
10: Henry Blake wearing the bucket
11: hat.
10: Oh,
11: nicely done.
10: Yeah, right.
11: That's a good pull right there. We talk about all these soccer ratings. You're never going to touch MASH.
10: I love that part of it, man. I love that. Now, and the other part is this, because now I figured out a movie that AI could write. Okay.
11: Oh yeah. Okay.
10: This is my best part. Okay. This is an AI movie that I get because I saw like that whole big thing a few weeks ago where someone said, "Oh, here's a $300 million movie starring Jake Paul that AI did in an hour or something crazy like that." But like, so he puts out this list of the 10 worst field goal percentages, mid range jumpers. Giannis is number one, and Bam Adebayo is number 10. Right. Okay. That starts the whole thing. Obviously, you have the social media part of it. Let's ignore that part. So Bam Adebayo, who had the 10th worst mid-range jumper percentage, comes after Tyler Hero, socks him in the face, and we have to move on. What if this is like a John Wick movie where slowly we start from the guy who comes in 10th and they all pursue him and try to find him and fight him, right? And you get all the way to one, and one is Giannis. Right? Like when John Wick had the bounty put out on him and everybody was coming after him and he said, Ruby Rose and everybody else. Oh, yeah, yeah. Like what if,

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0: ass up.
1: So, yeah, we are in safe harbor. So, a big story earlier today happened here on Fox Sports Radio. Dan Patrick at the Big Lake Tahoe Golf Tournament, like he is every year, broadcast live from there as all the best athletes and coaches and personalities stop by, interviews. Like, it's a great time. You know, middle of the summer, everybody is loose and telling great stories. Big story today because he was scheduled to have Kathy Engelbert on, commissioner of the WNBA. And somehow before the interview, he was told that she canceled. Now, whether she canceled the WNBA, they canceled her interview. And I love the fact, first of all, I love the fact that, you know, because the show is televised, I love the fact that while they're talking about it, they're showing video of her warming up to go play around. Like she couldn't do the interview, but here she is, you know, changing clubs out, practicing chipping a little bit, right? Like, I thought that was genius. Like, that would, let's show her warming up while she's not here for the interview.
2: That was right? straight that was, out of Curb Your Enthusiasm. Yeah.
1: That was awesome. Like, I was expecting to hear Dan go, hey, you want to come on? Kathy, come here.
2: So, all of a sudden, he's pulling out the markers and has a giant sign. It's like, it's your time. Seat's empty.
1: Like it's a pit stop in a NASCAR. Here's a pit now. Interview now. And Dan went on and made a great point about how he said, this is a situation where you know you're going to get tough questions, but you need to talk about what's been going on. It's been a horrible last few weeks in the WNBA because it's all been about, is Caitlin Clark getting targeted, right? Why is she being officiated the way she is? What's going on here official wise? Do you have the right officials? Why is there so much hatred? Why the optics of the hate for Caitlin Clark? And you see the players being physical, like the league is out of control. And Dan said, look, I know you're going to get tough questions, but you know, this is a fair space. And Dan's always been a fair interviewer, right? That's Dan's on the Mount Rushmore of sports interviewers. Like, you know, what he does, what he gets out of people and the questions he's able to ask. He's nothing if not fair. Now he's going to ask you the tough questions, but you kind of have to. And if you're the commissioner of the WNBA, you should be ready to answer these questions. But so all of a sudden, her getting this interview or canceling this interview is really weird. And like I said, Dan makes a great point about how you need to be able to be visible and talk about this because this is a really tough thing. But I'm going to take this a step further because it doesn't make sense. I mean, Kathy Engelbert's got to know. She's got to know 8 months ago the questions are going to be about Caitlin Clark and her treatment and do players hate her and why does the league seem to hate her? Why is the optic you don't want her around, right? You know you're going to get these questions. And all of a sudden it's canceled, right? So I'm going, okay, what makes sense? And you think about how invisible she has been over the course of the past since the season's begun. And it's been Caitlin

0: Clark's comeback, and everywhere you look on social media and the conversation about Caitlin Clark. I mean, yes, it's great that we're talking WNBA, but boy, it's really just the W has been taking a beating about how it's run and what we're doing. And can you really run it like a big league franchise? And what I kept coming back to today was, I wonder if she's still going to be the W commissioner in a week or in a month, right? And I don't know anything. I'm not saying I know anything, but I'm just trying to read the tea leaves here. Because as you know me, sports detective, why would you not have your commissioner in the most friendly setting you could possibly have to talk about what's going on in the W, right? You're at a golf tournament. It's Dan's show. It's a relaxed atmosphere. Why would you not want to do that unless something is going on? And honestly, they need a new commissioner. They have needed it. Like they figured out the CBA. That's all done. And now here's Kathy Engelbert, who has done nothing, who has been absolutely MIA throughout this entire situation, where it feels like the topic is everything is going off the rails. So I wonder if the machinations are moving on getting that new commissioner in there that's going to be someone that can take the W from where they are now to get them to a higher place, right? Because where the W is now, we always talk about how when Caitlin Clark came in, she was Magic and Larry when she came in, and this is now the league at the start. Well, I think the W can take a lot of lessons from the NBA, because when David Stern comes in as commissioner, okay, he comes in and Magic Johnson and Larry Bird are in it. This is an unprecedented time for the NBA. They are made for television superstars. They're made for TV rivalry. It's two of the most heritage-based franchises in the world, and the Lakers and the Celtics. And it's like, okay, you have it, but you didn't have the leadership, right? Again, you go back to when David Stern took over, the NBA Finals were on tape delay. Well, David Stern proved that I'm the guy with the vision, with the focus, with the ability to run a big business, and look at where he has the NBA now, right? He's on the Mount Rushmore all time of NBA commissioners because of what he did to the league. Yes, Michael Jordan also showed up around the same time and that helped. But still, this is where I knew Magic and Larry are in. We know how to take advantage of these guys, where we're promoting the league and business-wise we're doing well, and I'm going to make tough decisions that I have to because I'm the commissioner. I know about growth. Now, Kathy Engelbert's done a fine job up until now, but since Caitlin Clark's come in, has she shown that she's really the person to lead the WNBA? No, it's kind of just been shepherded through here a little bit. And I wonder if that's what the W's doing right now. They're going, okay, we can't wait till the offseason. We need to do something now. It's still early enough in the year. We need leadership. We can't have these headlines every other night be, look at the treatment Caitlin Clark is having. Why is this going on? We need somebody that can take what we are right now, that can handle our success and augment us. And I wonder if that's what's going on, because that would make sense. Why you wouldn't have your commissioner say anything, not just at the Lake Tahoe, but even before now. Like, why would you not want to have her out there at least showing you, hey, there's adults in the room and we can handle whatever's going on now. Don't worry about this. But again, you haven't heard from her at all. This discourse has gone off the rails. So why would you not have it unless you don't want her out there because you're looking to replace her and it's coming somewhat soon, again, in a week, in a month? I don't know, but that's what would make sense. Again, I don't know anything. I'm just trying to figure out why you would not have this happen outside of just, well, I don't feel like doing it. Because this is a long time now for this discourse to go to the lengths it has, where there's got to be something going on behind closed doors that we don't know about.
1: No, and that's the thing, right? I equated kind of tongue-in-cheek kind of talking Adam Silver, right? He had one huge moment, right, when everything went down with Donald Sterling. Otherwise, he is generally ineffective and slow to act. Hence, we're talking about what goes on with Kawhi Leonard 10 months after Pablo Torre found out. It's still all these months later. It's like, all right, sure. You got an offseason that's kind of being held up for these squads and what they're going to do and adjudicating that. And who knows how many other deals and decisions were made with that kind of just sitting there, unless Kawhi only had eyes for Toronto. But all of that to say, for the current WNBA commissioner, she's presided over some pretty good times. Now, how much of that was her doing versus, you know, a wave, the arrival of Caitlin Clark, a surge. And look, it takes nothing away from the rest of the league. They've been operating in better circumstances for a couple of years before Caitlin Clark came on the scene. And you've got your 11-year, $2.2 billion rights deal. Okay, that's good. That was signed 2 years ago. That's a checkbox. You've got the All-Star game in 2 weeks. Were they hoping to hide her for another 2 weeks with doing no press and only the occasional press release? You know, you had a group of governmental actors coming up saying, no, we got problems here. You need to look. It's like, okay. You got the Alyssa Thomas conversation with Caitlin Clark, but what came out of that in terms of disparaging racist comments? You got a statement from the commissioner's office. Yet she's out here chipping golf balls and having a blast. That's fine. I don't begrudge you your leisure time and your ability to be seen on these kind of stages. But part of the idea of being a leader, whatever you're doing in your life, whether it's parenting, whether you're in the classroom, whatever job you have, sometimes there's going to have to be a hard conversation to be had, and you're going to have to answer hard questions. Talk to any parent. Hard questions. Mm-hmm. Talk to anybody at any level of involvement as a productive member of society. You might not handle them all great, but at some point you have to have them. And right now she's just eschewing the opportunity. And Dan, while he's not going to be a soft landing spot, he's going to be a fair one. You're going to get asked hard. And you know what questions are coming. That's the other part of this, right? It's canceled by PR. Okay, this is where you hire someone, whether it be you, me, or any longstanding member of the media or anything. You know what questions are coming. There are no surprises here. There are no surprises. Like the league, how do you officiate Caitlin Clark? How do you better officiating across the league? Because I think as a group, if you watched game one, whether it involves Caitlin Clark or just it's another two teams in the WNBA, officiating's been awful this season. And there's no two ways about it. And I know we've done that with the NBA. We've done that with this FIFA World Cup tournament in a number of circumstances. But for the WNBA, to a player, we could pull 15 clips from stars to people that just had the game of the year, and they're like, yeah, we got to do something about these refs. Like, we can do a supercut, and it's pretty much everybody that you've ever heard of in the league. And so to stay radio silent on this while your league is trying to be recognized amongst these other heavyweights and to be taken seriously in a larger base, your commissioner going AWOL and chipping golf balls doesn't help.
0: How's my swing? Yeah, your swing is great. That's great. But what about Caitlin Clark? No. First hole. Yep. I got a tee off. Sorry.
1: Hey. You stop yelling over there. This isn't one of those Yahoo Opens where you just get to scream. No. You be quiet in my backswing. That's what we've got right now.
0: Is this Ted Knight and Caddyshack? Pardon me, sir. Trying to tee off. There you go. Time to find out what's trending in the wide world of sports with someone who's been called the Ted Knight of Fox Sports Radio. Because he walks up to people and says, you'll get nothing and like it. It's Steve DeSager.
2: It all started at a 10,000-watt radio station in Fresno, California. Late night baseball, the Rockies have scored 3 in the top of the ninth and now lead the Giants 4-2, bottom of the ninth inning. Everything else is final. All bullpen game for L.A. at Dodger Stadium, and Arizona beat the Dodgers 9-3. Shohei Ohtani as DH did hit a leadoff homer, but he did not pitch tonight and will miss the All-Star game next week. He has left knee irritation. He'll get treatment on it. In fact, fluid will be drained after the Sunday game for Ohtani. Toronto won at San Diego 5-3. They've ended the game in St. Louis. It ended at about 12:25 in the morning Central Time, but with a solo homer bottom of the eighth, Cardinals beat the Braves 2-1. There had been a long rain delay in the fourth inning. Cards gave rookie second baseman J.J. Weatherholt an 8-year extension. Angels 4-3 holding on at Minnesota. Texas got a win 7-3 over Houston despite Yordan Alvarez's 30th homer. Texas hit 2 long balls bottom of the eighth to win. White Sox 14-1 over the Athletics. Yeah. Tristan Peters hit for the cycle. White Sox activated Munetaka Murakami, who will be in the home run derby apparently next week. He missed 35 games with a hamstring injury. Double and four strikeouts tonight. The A's have lost seven straight. The White Sox are tied for first with Cleveland still in the AL Central. The Guardians ended Miami's six-game winning streak 3-2. Boston's Sonny Gray is 11-1 after a victory at the Mets 6-2. Boston's won seven games in a row. That start of the game was delayed not due to weather, but due to the Red Sox travel issues from Chicago.
0: Yeah, the Red Sox landed 8 minutes before the game started and beat the Mets 6-2.
1: They all showed up with their stirrups up and ready to go.
2: Yeah, the equipment landed later, just for the record. Milwaukee and Pittsburgh rained out. They'll try a doubleheader Saturday. Yankees had a rain delay at the start in D.C. That game ended near midnight. Yankees with two homers top of the ninth, one at Washington 5-3. Ben Rice with his 29th home run earlier. It was Cincinnati 4-0 over the Cubs. Hunter Green, the winning pitcher, with 12 strikeouts in seven innings. At Baltimore, the Orioles with a two-run homer bottom of the eighth, edge Kansas City 5-3. Tampa Bay's Junior Caminero with his 28th homer. Rays beat Seattle 7-2. Detroit won its sixth in a row, 10-2 over Philadelphia, the All-Star Game host. The Phillies will have Kyle Schwarber and Bryce Harper in the home run derby Monday in Philly. Fox TV will carry the All-Star Game on Tuesday night. As for the World Cup, quarterfinals with two more on Saturday. There was a quarterfinal Friday afternoon in L.A. Spain wins on a goal in the 88th minute, 2-1 over Belgium. Spain outshot them 17-5. Well, upgrade your FIFA World Cup 2026 setup. 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The Spurs gave Victor Wembanyama a five-year extension. At the Summer League in Vegas tonight for Chicago, Caleb Wilson, 35 points in his debut. The University of Michigan promoted Mike Boynton to head coach with a two-year deal. The WNBA had wins from LA and Golden State, and Dallas beat Toronto in Montreal in front of 21,000 fans, 108-95. Toronto plays in Montreal again on Sunday against New York. Number one Jannik Sinner swept Novak Djokovic in their Wimbledon semifinal. Scottie Scheffler missed the cut at Scottish Open. Top-ranked Nelly Korda missed the cut at the LPGA Major in France. And at this weekend's celebrity golf event in Lake Tahoe, John Smoltz is tied for sixth. Joe Pavelski leads. Steph Curry's in third. Del Curry tied for 10th. Baker Mayfield is tied for 83rd place out of the 90 golfers. Doc Rivers, 73rd. Charles Barkley tied for 62nd. Back to you.
0: Wait, is that last? Because it was he had the worst odds of anybody. Is he in dead last place?
2: Charles Barkley, 62nd out of 90.
0: Oh, wow. How about that?
2: There's still two more days. Stay tuned here, kids.
0: You could have got some
2: great
0: Calci odds on him.
1: I was going to say, if you would have had him taking the under on his place.
0: Man, who knew? Wow. Yeah, 62nd.
1: How about the over in this case?
0: Wow. Thank you, Steve. Mm-hmm. Jason Smith, Mike Harmon, live from the Fox Sports Radio studios. Coming up next, two teams have punched their ticket to the semifinals of the World Cup. We have two huge, fun as hell games on tap tomorrow. Do we see an upset or two on the way? Mike and I give you our picks next, right here. Jason and Mike.
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0: 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We'll love you forever and ever and ever again. About 10 minutes or about 15 minutes or so from now, our Best of podcast comes up. All our takes, all the big stuff we talked about tonight will be up there for you. So coming off of Spain's win over Belgium, 2-1, thanks to a backup keeper getting thrust into the game, not getting his hands on a ball he should have absolutely corralled, Spain moves on. Spain and France on one half of the World Cup semifinal. Tomorrow, we get the A teams. And by that, I mean all the teams that we can't wait to see play. Mm-hmm. France was fun to watch. Spain is okay. I think Spain, actually, they also think they're better than they are. Like, everything I hear of Spain, I'm like, yeah, you guys talk blah, blah, but you can't score goals. Like, Spain can't score, man. I mean, come on.
1: They got the two they needed today, and they gave you how many goals were in the game?
0: Yeah, okay, three. You're right.
1: I hit that over, baby.
0: Yeah, you're right. But, look, Spain and France, I expect France to win and be in the championship. But tomorrow, Norway, England, followed by Argentina and Switzerland. This is a phenomenal day. Now, are there an upset or is there an upset on the way?
2: Yes, there is.
0: I'd love to be able to pick Switzerland over Argentina because Argentina is coming off very emotional game, as we told you, as the World Cup gets deeper. Messi's age is going to catch up to him. It's going to be very difficult. But Switzerland also, you talk about a team that I'm still not quite sure how good Switzerland is, right? They beat Colombia in penalties, Algeria, Canada. It's like, okay, I still don't know how good they are. And the firepower of Argentina, I think, can get them through one more game. I know the over-under is 2.5. I'll take the over on this because Argentina's offense is just humming right now. So, yeah, I'll take Argentina. Messi will dent the scoreboard again, and they move on into the semifinal over Switzerland tomorrow.
1: Yeah, the running joke being, well, even if they're going down, they won't. So minus 140. Minus 145 right now. Switzerland a plus 450 on the money line. Remember, that's just the 90 minutes plus extra time. Does not include overtime or PKs. A draw in the 90 plus is kind of interesting because that's at plus 255. But yeah, I'll take Argentina to move on.
0: Norway, England. Now, they should actually switch the games. This should be the big one. But upset? Yeah. I picked them to go to the semifinals. They were my dark horse team before the tournament started. I ain't backing off them now, especially since Erling Haaland's become the breakout star that I said he was going to be in this tournament. England is terrific, right? I also want the over on this for 2.5 goals. Like, you're talking about, come on, man, Kane and Bellingham and Haaland, and the over-under is 2.5. Okay. But England is not great defensively. Like, I could see this being a 3-2 game or a 4-3 game. Like, I could see this really being an out-of-control fun game, kind of like England and Mexico. Mexico is just okay. They don't nearly have the attack that Norway did. And look what Mexico was able to do, the pressure on England. And look, England, yes, was playing with 10, but again, Erling Haaland is the best striker in the world. We talked about this going into the tournament. We said it was going to be Norway being this team that's going to be the one that could potentially be the Cinderella that dents the Final Four, and Haaland's going to be a big breakout star, and he is. I'll take Haaland one more game. This is truly Norway's golden generation, right? The two teams that have had their golden generations, the United States and Norway. One golden generation stunk. The other golden generation has really held up so far, but this shows you where a guy that talent, when you have one player who is absolutely that talented offensively, can take you. That's why I like the fact the United States is building themselves more towards an offensive game. Yeah, give me Haaland and Norway in the upset tomorrow over England.
2: Not only are you right, Jason, you're so right you can't even turn left anymore. Haaland's going to get probably a brace or a hattie. It's going to be over 5 goals this game, and we're going to watch Norway go into the Final Four.
1: All five of their games have gone over. That's right. I've gone over 2.5 goals in each of the games. England is just minus 115 on the betting line, which is only implying an odds of 53 points. We got rowing going on in the studio. That's what the best moonwalk I've ever seen. As we look at it, I'll take England to advance with two aces, but
2: you.
1: Holland shows up big.
0: I like that the video is showing the one guy that wouldn't row. Like, you see the video, like, why is this one guy not rowing? Everybody else is rowing. Why are you sitting down?
1: He's
0: and
1: a nonconformist. So I don't have to do like the rest
0: rows.
1: Of you.
0: That's our thing.
1: No, like, I mean, that game's going to be so fun to watch, though.
0: I really want tomorrow Norway to enter, like, they have an open part of the stadium, and they actually come in on a Viking ship. And they actually row their way in, like on a ship on wheels. They roll their way in. That's how they take the pitch tomorrow. They run. That would be fantastic. See you in Valhalla. That would be an unbelievable entrance.
3: Right. Erling Haaland meets the World Cup. The World Cup meets Erling Haaland.
0: We're saving that maybe until the semifinals or the final. But okay.
1: Hey, we're at this point now, and two great games on a Saturday. What more could you want?
0: Oh, man, I'll tell you. I can't. They really should switch those games. Argentina early, Norway, England late.
1: You wake up Sunday and you get Mizorowski and Skeens. Come on.
0: Yeah, it's an awesome weekend. Coming up next, F&A on FSR. Jason and Mike Fox. We are
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13: 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Se debía la pelota que cae al área. No pudo cubrir.

0: That's got to be an awful feeling. Just awful. Voice gives out, just takes a crap right in the middle of trying to give that epic goal call.
1: You know, he's used to it.
0: His voice giving out like that?
1: How many soccer matches does it do a year? You don't think that happens like more than once?
0: I've never heard him like that, though. Like, he's always pretty solid on his goal calls.
2: Two pros, LeVar Arrington, Brady Quinn, and a cup of Joe, Jonas Knox. 6 a.m. Eastern, 3 a.m. Pacific on Fox Sports Radio. 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
3: So here it is.
0: A lot of things could be brought into question when it comes to soccer, whether it is the flopping, whether it is the cards that are handed out.
1: To your point, there was a sense of, I mean, not only some of the calls, but also like the extra time. I mean, it really felt like there was a concentrated effort to making sure Mexico had every opportunity
0: yes.
1: to win that game.
0: Yeah.
1: I mean, the only people happy besides England fans and then whoever has to play there next is that hotel, that poor hotel where the away teams had to stay, or I guess whoever Mexico was playing. And I was going to specifically direct this at Mexico. They were the worst of any team that's played so far, in particular in that match versus England. Right. They were flopping everywhere.
2: Two pros, LeVar Arrington, Brady Quinn, and a cup of Joe, Jonas Knox. 6 a.m. Eastern, 3 a.m. Pacific on Fox Sports Radio.
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10: In a World Cup quarterfinal in L.A., Spain eliminated Belgium 2-1 on a goal in the 88th minute. The San Antonio Spurs gave Victor Wembanyama a five-year extension, potentially worth over $250 million. The University of Michigan promoted Mike Boynton to head coach with a two-year deal. In the WNBA, a game in Montreal, attendance 21,000 as Dallas beat Toronto 108-95. Number one Jannik Sinner swept Novak Djokovic in their Wimbledon semifinal. Scottie Scheffler missed the cut at the Scottish Open. In Major League Baseball, the Yankees, after a rain delay at the start, ended the game near midnight in D.C., beating Washington 5-3 with two homers in the top of the ninth. Detroit won it six straight, 10-2 over Philadelphia. Milwaukee at Pittsburgh rained out. Boston won it seven straight. The A's lost their seventh in a row, and the D-backs beat the Dodgers. I'm Steve DeSager.
11: Begin, shall we?
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2: 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They're kicking the weekend off. It's FNA.
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18: And sir, another edition of FNA on FSR. Thank you guys for joining us yet again. At KFig1 is where you can find me on X. Adam is at Follow Adam A on X. We are at FNA Show on X as well. Adam, what's popping, man?
19: Everything's good, especially because we got one of those good shows for everybody tonight, right. Kevin. We're not messing around.
3: No. We're talking NBA. La Murray is going to join us live from Las Vegas. Vegas, baby, Vegas. Yeah.
18: We got Fight Night in Vegas. Not talking about UFC. We're talking about some teammate on teammate or former teammate on former teammate crime. See, I want to see what Law knows about that.
3: Yeah, he may have some intel on the former Miami Heat teammates that threw down a little bit earlier today. In the first hour, though, we will talk about LeBron James because we're contractually obligated to.
5: LeBron James!
3: Or paid by Clutch. At least that's what people like to say anytime, you know, you say something factual about LeBron. Even if it is factual, they don't want to hear that because then you're a LeBron apologist. And, well, that's just not in vogue. That will not be tolerated on radio airwaves. You have to hate LeBron, Clutch, and everybody else.
18: Why are you still talking about LeBron James? I was like, I don't know. He's probably still the best available free agent and probably a top 20 player in the league. And no matter where he signs, could flip the few fortunes of an individual team as to whether or not they are a championship contender.
3: Yeah.
18: Maybe that's why.
3: When you're a top 20 player in the league still, even though you're turning 42 in December and we actually care about what you do on the basketball court, yeah, we're probably going to talk about that guy.
18: Doesn't mean I'm not annoyed by a lot of the way that things are handled and the way he handles himself and Rich Paul and the podcast and all that stuff. All of that can be true. But doesn't mean he's not a great player. It doesn't mean it doesn't warrant talking about what his future may look like.
3: The Rich Paul podcast is an abomination.
13: I'm getting very irritated.
3: The manipulation of talking about other guys' money and Austin Reeves and who could be traded, I can't take it. But it exists for one reason. It draws headlines and gets clipped everywhere.
18: So LeBron was tired of taking all the direct hits from his barbershop show that he did. I don't think that's a thing anymore because Rich Paul, I think, was a part of that show. So now Rich just does his own show and does all the talking for LeBron, it sounds like.
3: It's like he wanted to be a media personality. He had done everything else. They talked about him. We referenced him enough before he had a show.
18: Yep.
3: So he probably thought, I might as well get one. They're talking about me already, and I'm going to set the record straight on all these things. But it comes across to me as just bad form for having your agent talk, which everybody just assumes he's talking for LeBron. He's LeBron's mouthpiece. And how did you not know that was going to happen? But coming up in the second hour, Kevin, what do we have for him? Outside of Law Murray.
18: Yeah, outside of Law Murray, we'll talk about some of the best and worst offseason moves that have happened in the NBA thus far. There have been many, and that might be more worse than best, to be honest with you, as far as my list goes to be. And one pending one, and we'll talk about that coming up in the second hour as well, one that is currently put on hold that can have major ramifications for two franchises moving forward, specifically the long-term future of one franchise that Adam holds very near and dear to his heart.
3: I'm interested in this story. I'm sure we'll ask Law about it as well. Hour three, though, a little MLB F-yeah for you guys.
18: That's right. Baseball!
3: We do have the All-Star break, the Midsummer Classic, coming up next week, the Home Run Derby. Are you still into it? I mean, now that we have Interleague and everybody plays everybody, is it the same? Do the purists like Bob Costa, do they have to be upset this time of the year?
16: Of course you do, Adam. What are you talking about?
3: Oh, I'm sorry.
16: It's the greatest spectacle ever in sports.
3: I forgot about Rob Parker.
18: That's right.
3: And his influence on the game on MLB Network all the time. And what's the podcast called again?
18: Inside the Parker.
3: Pretty good.
18: It is. Yeah.
3: It's at least a good name, if nothing else. No, I'm sure it's a great show.
18: It's a good podcast as well. Please, I encourage you guys to go out and subscribe and download it. Our friend Rob Parker does a great job on Inside the Parker.
3: All right, let's start things off with a little bit of fallout after what happened this week to Team USA and if we still care about the World Cup.
19: Let's go time.
20: Let's rock.
18: Well, before we talk about the losers, that being us.
21: You lose.
18: Because, I mean, the faces of international soccer are still playing, Adam. Like, Mbappe is still killing it.
3: Don't
18: Messi.
3: Tell Ronaldo that.
18: No, well, yeah.
3: The faces and the neck with the protruding Adam's apple like I've never seen before. And it does feel like an alien is about to pop out of it. Like, it is that. It's ready to give birth.
18: Some would say
3: Alien 6.
18: Ronaldo's star has begun to fade a little bit.
3: Okay, fair enough. He doesn't move so well, but still a good striker on penalty kicks.
18: No, he absolutely is. I'm not saying he's a bad player at all, but I mean, we're talking otherworldly stuff when we're talking about Mbappe and Messi. And Messi, who's 5,000 years old and still playing like he's in his prime, and Mbappe is in his prime. I mean, we're talking about the old head and the new guard. and they're both neck and neck fighting each other for the most goals in World Cup history, you realize Mbappe is only 27 years old. So he has at least three more cycles of this. If he plays three more cycles, he's going to end up being the same age that Messi is now, which is 39 years old. He's on course to obliterate the World Cup goals record.
3: I couldn't believe what he did, but also the Argentina comeback, which almost got me on Old Takes Exposed, because I did put out a GIF of, you probably are more familiar with this than me, Kevin, but it's Homer Simpson, and I'm guessing one of the Treehouse of Horror episodes.
5: Sports, sports, sports, sports, sports, sports, sports, sports.
3: And he's saying, come over to the couch. Come over here. Sit down next to me. It's all dark in the room. He and Bart Simpson are already there. They look like they're zombified or something like that. And I said, this is Ronaldo telling Messi, come over here. Come have a seat. Why don't you have a seat right over here for me? You're about to join me in not retirement, but at least at the end of this tournament. And that did not go that way.
18: Far be it for me to call out nefariousness when it comes to officials. That's usually not my thing. I don't like to blame officials when the outcome of games are in question most of the time. But, and again, I'll admit, I am an international soccer novice. Full disclosure.
3: Not me.
18: I watch a lot of the, of course, yeah, you, I mean, you're sitting there watching Borussia Dortmund games and all sorts of things at 4 o'clock in the morning on Sunday mornings, of course.
3: La Liga, Premier League, let's go.
18: Of course you are. But I mean, what happened to Egypt in that game was highway robbery. I am not saying that FIFA was, you know, trying to find a way to make sure that Messi made it into the next round. But I mean, for you to call a foul on a goal that was made and the play was way, way back, not even a factor. That's a little fishy. And FIFA has a history of being known for a lot of fishy things. So
3: what would the score have been had they gotten that goal?
18: That would have been 2-0. So they end up scoring another goal later. So it still was 2-0 later. But now all of a sudden,
3: could have been 3-0.
18: Potentially. Now I realize the game plays out differently at different times. But if you were to call it and say they was 3-0, for all of Messi's heroics, I highly doubt he was going to be able to score 4 goals in the last 10 minutes or whatever it would have been to lead Argentina back. So look, I'm not taking credit away from Messi or Argentina. They still had to play. They still had to make the goals. Egypt still had burdensome responsibility for collapsing the way that they did. But there were a couple of BS calls that went Argentina's way very conveniently that the face of international soccer, or at least the old face and the new face, if you want to call it, the LeBron versus the young LeBron versus old Kobe or whatever you want to call it, making sure that those two guys stay alive as long as possible. If you wanted to call conspiracy on that, you know, I might not disagree with you.
3: Well, they certainly did. The entire team, the coach afterwards, plenty of people were upset with
18: Several analysts. It's not just me.
3: I get it.
18: That's what even confirmed it even more.
3: They definitely got some help. They also didn't get help, though, on those 3 goals in 15 minutes that they were able to score themselves. Like,
18: no, not at all. That's why I said I'm not taking credit away from them at all.
3: The fast and furious comeback they had was remarkable. Did they leave the door open for that possibility to happen by taking away that goal? Yeah, you could say that. That's fair enough. Do we have to talk about them? No. I don't know if we want to.
18: No. Well, we can talk about...
3: I wish we had somebody in our favor trying to give us a win because...
18: We can talk about the new Captain America, who's not American at all, Erling Haaland. Mm-hmm. Want to talk about him?
3: Yeah,
18: who's just blowing up everybody's social media feeds over the past 3 days.
3: I'm getting major Brock Lesnar vibes from that face of his. Like, he's going to go out there and drop an F5 or someone does it to him and then he retires.
18: A little less roids, but yeah.
3: Okay, well, we'll get there eventually.
18: And honestly, a different, completely different demeanor. Very humble, very self-deprecating, not kind of like the anti-Mbappe. Mbappe, very cocky, lets people hear it, not shaking hands of opponents after games. And Haaland's out there shaking hands, kissing babies, big-ass smile on his face, embracing his Viking-ness culture, the Nordic culture.
3: Valhalla.
18: Yeah, like I said, he's the all-American, non-American, still left in the tournament.
3: Is that who we're rooting for from here on? Is it Norway?
18: I've had no less than 3 people say, like, oh, this, now that the United States is out, I'm rowing. I'm now rowing with Norway. And then there was, I don't know if you've seen the meme of the guy who's from Norway who refuses to, like, partake in the celebration because he says, we didn't row, we sailed.
3: Ooh.
18: It was like, all right, if you want to get caught up in technicalities, then sure.
3: That's a bar. Jay-Z tonight had nothing on that with his freestyle. Like, all right, let's go.
18: Way to be a buzzkill, man. Just enjoy the freaking ride, all right? You're deeper in the tournament than anybody thought you'd get. Have some fun with it.
3: Unfortunately, Team USA did not get as deep as some would have liked. And it really goes back to the question you asked me last week, Kevin.
18: What was that question, Adam?
3: I think it was something to the effect of...
19: Pop quiz, hot shot.
3: If they lose to Belgium, would you view this World Cup tournament as a failure? And then I played this sound.
20: You're a huge embarrassing failure.
3: Now, I qualified it.
18: Yeah.
3: And said, I still want to see how the game plays out. If they competed, which is apparently asking a lot after how the game went, if they competed, lost in a shootout, lost by one, played their hearts out, Belgium's just better, which they probably are, of course, that would be one thing.
18: Are they? Again, we were favored. We were favored even before Balogun was allowed to play. We were favored to win that match.
3: Yeah, I guess I'm going off the fact that Belgium was in it today against Spain and lost the game after they lost their goalie and thinking after seeing them play that game, they're probably better than us. They ain't 4-1 better than us. We helped them out like the FIFA was helping out Messi in Argentina. Like, this was an unmitigated disaster.
22: Damn plane has crashed into the mountain.
3: They lost in the most pathetic, feeble way, giving up the worst goal of the tournament with our goalie Matt Freeze, who froze up. And is that what the golden boot is? Was it on his foot? Like, did his foot become a statue? He couldn't move it and kick the ball away before we got the most pathetic goal scored on us in the history of World Cup soccer? Okay, it's probably not that.
18: That was horrible, and it certainly didn't help. Just the all-and-out effort. And Carly Lloyd, credit to her, who's a winner and knows what it takes and has won it at a major level, obviously, multiple gold medals. And she called out Christian Pulisic. Now, granted, all of this was before we found out they had a fractured leg. But I will say, that happened towards the end of the match after we were already getting our asses kicked and after he was already not playing well this entire tournament leading up to it. So I think her criticism of him was warranted, and she pointed out something really important. So this is one of the most talented rosters that we have had in a long time, if not ever. She said other teams, you know, the old Kobe Jones, Clint Dempsey, those type of teams, were not the best talent, but they were gritty. They played hard.
3: Yeah.
18: They came out. They were prepared. So oftentimes they just weren't good enough.
3: Played above their heads.
18: This team was at least good enough. Again, they were favored to beat Belgium. Had they came in and lost to Spain today 4-1, I think few people would have complained. Spain is a superior team. They probably should kick our ass. Spain. Nobody would have been surprised by that. You can't have that sort of effort and come out and look that flat, that listless, that unprepared. Maybe the moment was too big for them. Whatever descriptor you want to use, that was an embarrassing effort.
3: They looked incompetent. They didn't look ready for the moment. And they looked like a team that maybe had too easy of a path beforehand. That maybe didn't realize what real competition looks like. Or maybe they were shook because Belgium beat them 5-2 back in March. I don't know what it was. But it didn't look like the same Team USA we had seen throughout the tournament leading up to this. And even if Belgium is the better team overall, there isn't that much separation between them and Team USA. Three of the four goals Team USA gave up were just, I mean, embarrassing, egregious, unprofessional. I mean, they were that bad.
18: Even offensively, being able to control the ball or lack thereof. Christian Pulisic had 11 turnovers. Yeah. 11.
3: In the first half.
18: Yeah, and the people were like, why didn't you pull him out of the game? And the people arguing for it or against it were like, well, he's our best player. It was like, if your best player is playing like ass, pull him out. Yeah. Put somebody else, put Berhalter, put somebody in the game.
3: Look at the performance that is out there on the field right now and stop going off of reputation. There's just no way to feel good about this World Cup experience for Team USA after losing like that, after going out like that. They went out sad.
18: It's one of the most disappointing, probably the most disappointing effort in men's, at least modern men's U.S. soccer history, considering you're on home soil. This is the most talented roster you had. You had a pretty easy group to get out of, and the way the bracket broke your way, you should have found a way to make sure that you were alive for the quarterfinal again. If you were playing this afternoon or Friday afternoon against Spain and you got your ass kicked, few people would be upset. But the fact that you lost and the way that you lost to Belgium, absolutely unacceptable.
3: They look tentative and passive and overmatched, but it's like, it's one thing for a team to be more talented than you and being overmatched on paper or just out-execute you. But they look like they knew psychologically that they couldn't beat them out there, and it broke their will or their spirit. And that should not happen, especially in our own backyard. Insult to injury here, losing with home field in that fashion. I don't know if it actually worked against them by having that pathetic of a group that they weren't as battle tested. But this was the real test, and they failed. And yes, it was a failure. I'm at the point now where I can't hear it anymore. I can't keep hearing there's so much promise for the future with this team.
18: Oh, we've been hearing that for 20 years.
3: Yeah.
18: I feel like Alexi Lawless says that every 4 years.
3: In 2002, you could say that. There was so much promise, and they got screwed.
18: Right.
3: We're in 2026 now. I'm almost resigned to our fate that we're just never going to be good enough because we don't send our best athletes, and this is it.
18: Yeah. I was like, basically, like, you know, call me when they get there is one of those. The expectation is no longer there for me. By the way, I'll be honest with you. I was skeptical this entire time. It was like, it's almost like someone, like, as a Raider fan says, oh, the Raiders are going to win the Super Bowl. It's like, sure, you know, give me a call. Give me a call when they make it. Matter of fact, give me a call when they make it to the postseason, let alone make it even to the conference championship game. I'll believe
0: the
18: it.
0: The Raiders suck.
18: I'll believe it when I see it. I'll believe it when I see it with this team. And the crazy part is, too, I don't know what the future says for this team. If Pacatino's going to stay on as the head coach, he says he was kind of conflicted as to whether or not he was going to stay or whether or not he wants to go back into coaching professional soccer overseas. So we'll see where that sits.
3: Thought he was going to be the difference, right?
18: The issue is, I mean, things have improved, but it's not great, obviously. This is one of the worst, if not the worst cycle we've had, considering what the expectations were. Here's the problem. If talent wasn't an issue, how do you fix this moving forward? Like, it's one thing to be out talented and just say, like, we play hard, we just aren't good enough. Now you are good enough, but now it's a mental issue. That's going to be a lot harder to break than to say we just don't have enough good athletes. Well, that's the difficult part.
3: The only solution, if it's mental, is to get in more of these big friendly matchups more often and win them, because they haven't won many of them. As of late.
18: Win your share of Gold Cups, win your CONCACAF, win a lot of big international matchups.
3: And Christian Pulisic has to play in those games too. And post-match, he's talking about his ankle. I tried to find the full interview just to give him the benefit of the doubt with that comment he made about, you know, now I can rest.
18: Carly Lloyd ripped him to him for saying that as well.
3: I'm sorry, but, you know, I was listening to a G League player, most likely earlier today, Nick Martinelli out of Northwestern's with the Clippers. And they played a summer league game, and he didn't play well. And earlier today, he said flat out, I was terrible. Just be honest about it. Just if you want to win people over, have some transparency, take some ownership, take some accountability, and just be blunt and say, I didn't play well enough. I don't care about the injury. And I'm going to do everything I can to redeem myself for this performance, because this was not to my standard.
18: Which, to a certain degree, that's what Balogun did, and that's why there's questions now. It's like, okay, who's the face of the team? Because Pulisic didn't post anything on social media about, like, I'm disappointed, I didn't play well, we didn't play well, we didn't meet expectations.
3: Probably just more endorsement posts.
18: I mean, kind of, to be honest with you. So people just want from the leader, like you said, to take responsibility, even if it wasn't your fault. And to be honest, to a certain degree, you're supposed to be the guy that sets everybody up. You're supposed to be the thing that makes the offense go, whether you're scoring goals or getting assists, and you didn't either. So just own up to it. We didn't play well. I didn't play well. I need to be a better leader. We're going to show up for you, United States, coming up in 4 years. We're going to do whatever it takes. Whatever, all the cliches.
3: Yeah.
18: He wouldn't even do any of that.
3: Just something relatable. Balogun saying, we let you down.
18: Right. That's it.
3: That's fair. Because I'm sure some people, maybe younger people, they're feeling like, you know, if you're growing up as a teenager right now and looking at Team USA, you probably do feel like the future has so much promise. Yeah. And maybe you will see a Team USA team win the World Cup at some point. But I don't know if Kevin and I are in our lifetime. I can't buy into this anymore. And the Christian Pulisic hate that was coming out, it was a little bit surprising to me. It made me feel like a definite casual with soccer and football because of all the stuff I didn't realize with him not playing with the Gold Cup. And, you know, he hadn't scored a goal leading up to the tournament. He hadn't looked the same, but physically he seemed to be fine. Now, he was good against Paraguay. He was
18: coming off the bench in brief.
3: He was good in that game. And then he gets hurt. He doesn't play against Australia. So how much did the injury affect things? Even if that's the case, there's a better way to handle a post-game or post-match interview than he did. because right now he's taking all the incoming. And if you're the captain and they call you Captain America and you're the face of Team USA Soccer, that's the way it's going to go.
18: Well, look, you know what they say. If you can be hurt. Guys can play injured. It happens. But if you're out there playing, people are going to expect you to play at a high level. And if you don't do that, you can't use that as an excuse after the game is over.
3: You got the commercials. You got the nickname. You have to live up to some of this stuff. And it was just another letdown. It was a stunning loss, honestly, how poorly that game was played by Team USA and how bad their defense looked. Coming up next, his defense is pretty spotty at times now, but he's
18: 50 years old, Adam. Get off his back. Jeez.
3: Well, wait a second. LeBron apologist in the house? How dare you?
18: The ageism over here.
3: We'll talk about LeBron James, where they can hide that bad defender in the league, what team he should go to give himself the best chance of peace of mind to end his career or the best chance to win a championship. One more. I'm Adam Oslin. He's Kevin Figures. This is FNA on Fox Sports Radio.
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5: Coming up in Geek News, a video game fact of the week. One of the best games ever just turned 45. Sega! I never came on the Sega Genesis, to my knowledge, but we will celebrate it. 45 years.
4: So it can't be that great if it wasn't on the Sega Genesis.
5: Well, I mean, we're a little bit biased in that area. There were some other good systems out there, though, too. And some of these systems and companies are still going and not defunct, like Sega went with their consoles, at least, and got beat up by Nintendo, who now owns Sonic the Hedgehog.
4: Sega was just too real for them. That's what it was.
5: You're right.
4: Just too real for him.
5: As real as the streets of rage.
4: That's right.
5: All right, let's talk about it. We have to. LeBron James is a free agent again. And LeBron Watch is on.
4: Again. We're doing, and if it takes on a different form every time he does this. You notice that? We had the decision, obviously, back in 2010 when he did it. When he went back to the Cleveland Cavaliers, I don't know if there was a giant courting process like there is now, or like there was then.
5: Yeah.
4: And of course, he had the Lee Jenkins Sports Illustrated thing that he's dropped on like a random Tuesday afternoon or whatever it was.
5: It was a little bit subdued.
4: Yeah.
5: Compared to the decision, at least. The Lakers one was definitely.
4: Yeah, that was just like a two sentence. I'm signing with the Los Angeles Lakers, and that was it.
5: I'd be going to the Lakers like Magic Johnson. Right. I'd be going pro.
4: This situation has a little bit more of like a decision feel to it, but he has one of his people doing it for him. LeBron is out here posting vacation videos left and right, doing his thing on the golf course in Cleveland, Akron, doing his thing. And Rich Paul's the one basically being the mouthpiece at this point.
5: Well, and LeBron's been hanging out with the guys on the 10-year anniversary of the 3-1 comeback with the 2016 Cleveland Cavaliers. Richard Jefferson has said LeBron told him where he's going.
4: So LeBron already knows.
5: That's the way he made it sound, which makes things worse.
4: Right. So what are we doing?
5: Holding then? Things up so we talk about him more.
6: LeBron James.
4: It's not going to do much. Now, granted, if you already don't like LeBron James, there's probably little you can do that's going to make you like him at this point.
5: There's nothing.
4: If you do like him, or if you're fairly neutral about him, something like this might swing the pendulum towards, you know what, I really started not to like this guy a little bit more than I did before.
5: It took him 41 years, but now I'm hating on him.
7: Don't give in to hate.
5: Look, if I were LeBron, it's simple. Go back to a place where you're worshipped, whether or not you win another championship or not. It's similar to Kawhi with Toronto. You can go back there and he's a hero either way. They don't have to win again. Same with LeBron. We'll get to Kawhi in Toronto a little bit. But same with LeBron and going back to Cleveland. This is not a difficult decision.
4: Yeah, I would say for the sentimental and for the narrative of it, 1,000%. If he is talking about wanting to win a championship, which he said is what he cares about most, this is what Rich Paul said at the beginning of last offseason when referencing the Lakers and says, I'm paraphrasing, but they're on different timelines, or they have Luka and they're trying to win. In their own way, LeBron James's priority is to win championships every year that he plays now. And a lot of people feel like that one of the reasons LeBron left the Lakers is, regardless of whatever pieces they put around that roster, they were not going to be good enough to win a championship in that form. So he was going to leave and go somewhere else. There's a lot of different rumors. We can get into that now or another time as to the exact reason why he's leaving. But there are places that he can go where I do think gives him a legitimate shot to actually win a championship. I do not know if Cleveland, from a fit standpoint, is necessarily one of them.
5: I don't know if the fit's perfect, because him next to LeBron James in Donovan Mitchell, three guys that can be ball dominant out there. Does he add much shooting? No. Can he help them a little bit in the front court? He could.
4: But I mean, that's it. I mean, so he's basically going to the three, I'm assuming, because you're not putting Jared Allen or Evan Mobley on the bench.
6: Yeah.
4: So it's a big front line. And you're asking LeBron to keep up with a lot of athletic threes at this point, which I don't know if he's equipped to do with for 30 plus minutes a night. On a night in, night out basis. You mentioned that James Harden. I think the mix between James Harden and Donovan Mitchell is already a little clunky because both of those guys perform best when the ball is in their hands. And LeBron James, yes, performed well in that Draymond Green hybrid floater, whatever kind of role you want to call it, when the Lakers had that march. I just don't know if it's the right fit for Cleveland specifically. The place I think he's the best basketball fit, I think it's actually Denver. Because he's playing with another high-level passer with Nikola Jokic. And I also think a big part of this is, too, and you have some insight in this, too, because the Clippers have a lot of interest in Peyton Watson. If Denver can find some way, shape, or form to be able to keep Peyton Watson, now LeBron James can literally be the Swiss Army knife in every way, shape, and form. Because he doesn't have to be the defensive stopper, because you have Peyton Watson that can do that in the backcourt, and Aaron Gordon, if his hamstring holds up, can be that in the front court. He doesn't have to be the offense because Jamal Murray can pick up the slack when needed. Nikola Jokic can pick up the slack when needed. And LeBron can just kind of get in where he fits in. I think he will be a perfect complementary piece to the core that they already have. So from a basketball standpoint, I think the best fit for him is actually with the Denver Nuggets.
5: I don't disagree with you. I think him and Joker would be magical on the court. And them playing off one another with how good and how well they read the game would be special. It just would be a little bit funky from a narrative standpoint if he ends his career in Denver, of all places.
4: A place that swept him out of the conference finals, couple of years.
5: A place that beat the hell out of him for years, beat the Lakers for years as well, beat the Clippers too. It's just, it's a little bit strange to me if this is going to be his final year. Or maybe it's not. And he can keep playing for another 3 years. And he can still end up going for that last season in Cleveland. Because Denver is a good fit. And they can keep Peyton Watson if they want to pay the money. That's really just the only issue here with him.
4: Their tax bill will be astronomical. What they would need to do, they probably need to find a way to either get off of the contract of Christian Brown and or Aaron Gordon.
5: Good luck.
4: That's the problem. Christian Brown, I've heard a lot of people talk about, Christian Brown has a terrible contract. I was like, I don't know, $20 million for, now, for his production this past season, yes.
5: Right.
4: He was also injured. If you go back 2 years ago, if a guy is giving me 16, 5, and playing above average, I would say even better than above average, good perimeter defense, a guy making $21, $22 million a year, that's a good contract. I don't think he has a bad contract at all.
5: With him being this young, there's still plenty of hope that he's going to get better.
4: Even
5: if
4: he doesn't.
5: It's not a poison pill contract. He just
4: 24.
5: If he gets back to where he was before this last season and then progresses from there, you would expect with him still being young. Yeah, it's fine. But
4: so if it forces you to have to say, if it's one of those, okay, he's quote unquote a bad contract and you have to give up a first round pick, maybe a protected first round pick, for someone to take his contract, for me to be able to keep Peyton Watson and what he showed last year when he was healthy, the kind of player that he can be, I think it's worth it. I'd give up a first round pick if it means I have the ability to keep Peyton Watson in the fold.
5: Between him, Aaron Gordon, and Jamal Murray at times, although he's coming off arguably his best season, he was finally an all-star, there are health concerns. And then you add LeBron James to that. But if you're getting him on the minimum, which is what it would be in Denver, you're fine with it. You're great with it. And I think the fit does work. He just has to blend in. You said just fit in where you can. Just blend in, play different roles. LeBron can be the hybrid Swiss Army knife out there as well. Some are calling him a high level Draymond Green when he took on third option role for the Lakers back in March when they dominated.
4: And that was a compliment, by the way, obviously with a much higher ceiling than Draymond Green ever would have offensively.
5: LeBron's playmaking ability combined with his slashing still and basketball mind and streaky shooting. But typically when he has a down shooting year, it goes up the next year.
4: Right.
5: So that's in Denver's favor. I agree with you in fit. I think that would be perfect. I think that would probably give him the best chance of winning a championship this season. And then you can go from there. Maybe he eventually retires in Cleveland, as I mentioned earlier. The Golden State Warriors, though, or Cleveland Cavaliers, might be the most likely destinations just because he can stay in California. If he goes to Golden State, he can team up with Steph Curry. They can pull off the Team USA stuff they were doing in 2024. They have great chemistry and synergy. But if LeBron wants to be respected and beloved,
6: respect.
5: You know,
4: the
5: you
4: ship
5: already,
4: has sailed on that, by the way. You, but go on.
5: You've already, well, I mean, if he goes to Cleveland, he's good. He goes to Cleveland, he's always a conquering hero. That's the only place he can definitely get that.
4: He can't
5: maybe
4: lose.
5: Some in Miami, but to a lesser degree.
4: Yeah.
5: With Golden State, though, you're always in Steph's shadow. Like, that's the problem. KD had to deal with it while he was winning finals MVP. Steph is San Francisco's, Oakland's favorite son, and that's not going to change.
4: Well, you're also admitting Cleveland, even with a clunky fit in the Eastern Conference, I think there's an argument to be made. They can find a way to get to the finals and then see what happens.
5: Yeah, they got to the Eastern Conference finals last year.
4: I don't see a path with LeBron James going to the Golden State Warriors where they make it out of the Western Conference and actually make it to the finals. So if he's going to Golden State, it is literally, I'm playing with my friends, Steph Curry and Draymond Green. I'm going to be comfortable. I like Steve Kerr. This is our Team USA light that we're doing down here. We're going to have some fun.
5: We're going to enjoy the basketball.
4: Bring Jimmy Butler and his leg, hopefully his back working together, and have some fun and see what we can do. But we know we're not going to win a championship in that situation.
5: Yeah.
4: So I would even take I don't like the Miami fit either, but at the very least, it's like, all right, he's a guy that can handle the basketball, which is something they're lacking right now. He's someone, I don't know if I want the burden of him having to be the de facto point guard at 42 years old at this point in his career, but at the very least, he can do it. And that is the biggest hole that they have, between just having them with a Giannis and Bam Adebayo. So I guess from that standpoint, he would help the Miami Heat, but I don't think he turns them to a contender too, because they just have no backcourt.
5: No backcourt. They're still missing shooting on that team, which is kind of necessary. They always found it before with him in Miami. They could bring in Shane Battier or Mike Miller or Ray Allen.
4: I'm sure all those guys are available now and play just as high of a level today as they did 12 years ago.
5: The first part's true. They're available. But,
4: I mean, they're a LeBron's age, right? Just bring the band back together, too.
5: Yeah, you'd have to surround them with more shooting. You'd still have a puncher's chance because it's the East and Giannis is so good, but you're worried about his health still. Look, he's not going back to the Lakers. I would say if I was him, and I know this is an a-hole move, but who cares? They already hate you in Los Angeles, apparently, or at least half the fan base does. Go to Boston. Take the minimum. They have everything you need right there. Jason Tatum's your running mate. He is going to have the primary responsibility and the biggest burden on him offensively every night. So you have the ability to be the 1B or the number 2 option. And then you have an assortment of great role players around you in a system that works. It was scorn Lakers fans. Who cares? Like, do it. Remember when we tried to be the villain the first time with Miami? I know it didn't work out, but he did that whole commercial and everything. Just be the villain for one other team, your last team, in the Los Angeles Lakers by going to their biggest rival in Boston, because I think they would be spectacular.
4: I feel like he, among other prominent athletes, have had pointed words about Boston and the city and its sports stars
5: this
4: and its demographics.
5: True.
4: So I don't know if that would necessarily be the best fit. But
5: I'm
4: if
5: you
4: were just to be an a-hole and just to spurn Laker fans for the narrative value of it, I'm here for it. And I hate the Celtics. I'm a Laker fan.
5: I think
4: but
5: it would
4: as
5: be
4: a
5: hilarious.
4: Fan of the sport, and as someone who does a radio show, who loves talking about this sort of stuff, bring it on.
5: If the
4: I'm all about it.
5: And their fans had to watch him win the championship with the Boston Celtics.
8: It's so funny. Okay.
5: No, it would be funny. It would be very hilarious and humorous to me because of the shots.
4: Oh, of course
5: taken
4: it would for you. Oh, of course it would for
5: you. Yeah, I got no skin in the game here.
4: You have skin in the game. You want the Lakers to lose at every single possible turn.
5: Oh, that's a good point. That's where my hate typically stems from.
4: Speaking of winning segments, coming up next, we have Geek News. Video game fact.
5: We got it for you. Video game fact. Somebody just turned 45.
9: Here's a fact. I don't know whether you know.
4: I don't know why
9: or
4: you have to out me on national radio like that, Adam.
5: I know a lot of people were thinking it was me, Kevin. Yeah. Okay? Okay. Don't worry about it. I'm the guy looking beat up over here. But no, we're talking about a video game that just turned 45 yesterday. We'll celebrate it. You know it well. I had a documentary on it, one of my favorites. Mm-hmm. He's Kevin Figgers. I'm Adam Osland. 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
21: A better life with Dr. Sanjay Gupta.
22: Few people now have asked me about a TikTok trend that they've come across. It's called 75 Hard. The challenge was created by entrepreneur and author Andy Frisella, who calls it a, quote, transformative mental toughness program and an Ironman for your brain. So here's what it entails. Eat a structured diet with no alcohol, drink a gallon of water, read 10 pages of nonfiction, take a progress photo, and complete two 45-minute workouts, one of them outdoors, every day for 75 days. Quite a challenge. We asked CNN fitness contributor Dana Santis about this, who reminded us that sustainable fitness isn't about punishment or proving discipline through extremes. It's about building habits that integrate into your lifestyle in a way that feels supportive and repeatable. If you ask me, that's going to be the key to long-term success. I'm Dr. Sanjay Gupta, helping you live a better life.
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1: F&A, Cotton. 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
2: Back in F&A on FSR. Coming up in about 10 minutes or so, Law Murray of The Athletic. Going to come on and talk some summer league action, talk some NBA offseason. Also a question about the second apron, and maybe that might be a source of contention between the NBA Players Association and the league in the upcoming labor talks here in the next year or so. So we'll talk about that, among other things, with Law Murray of The Athletic coming up in about 10 minutes. But right now, Adam.
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5: What is a nerd?
6: Lone Gunman.
7: We're playing D&D tonight. 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
10: Don't be jealous that I've been chatting online with babes all day.
11: Just keep your power gloves off her, pal.
12: Brace yourselves, gentlemen.
13: Well, 45 years ago, on July 9th, 1981, so 45 years ago yesterday, the original Donkey Kong debuted. Not Donkey Kong Country, not Diddy Kong Racing, the OG Donkey Kong. As for why it was called Donkey Kong, creator Shigeru Miyamoto said basically, you know, he was trying to say stubborn gorilla. Donkey Kong, a stubborn like a jackass, you know?
14: Yeah, I see.
13: The original idea for the game, though, had nothing to do with a monkey at all. They wanted a Popeye game. But Nintendo failed to license the comic strip. Maybe if they had Popeye, like his arms were so big, he'd push off the ground to jump that way.
2: He would throw cans of spinach instead of barrels at you or something? Is that what the premise was going to be?
13: Cans of spinach into his mouth, maybe. I don't know.
2: Okay.
13: This was the first game Mario was in. This is Donkey Kong Country music, but, you know, we'll take it.
2: It wasn't his name. Mario's name was not Mario, right? It was like overweight plumber guy or something. Wasn't that literally what his name was? Like, it wasn't actually.
13: Joe the Plumber?
2: Yeah, something. It was like something like, yeah, like, yeah, overweight handyman.
13: You're close. They called him Jumpman.
2: Jumpman. Okay, that's
13: Jumpman, Jumpman. I don't know if he was wearing Air Jordans. It looks more like boots with the limited graphics at the time. But
2: so
13: that's
2: Phil
13: what
2: Knight
13: said.
2: And Sonny Vaccaro, was that their inspiration behind the Jumpman for Michael Jordan? They stole it from Mario?
13: I didn't see that in the movie Air.
2: Okay.
13: Done by Ben Affleck.
2: Just making
13: but
2: sure.
13: Maybe. Originally, though, he wasn't going to have the ability to jump. And it was going to be more like a maze thing.
2: Was it because he was overweight and a plumber?
13: No, it wasn't that. He actually wasn't a plumber. But how are you going to call him Jumpman if he doesn't jump? Like, you can't be Blackbeard the Pirate without a black beard. That wouldn't make sense.
2: Or is it like an irony thing? Like people call like a heavyset guy tiny, like one of those sort of things?
13: Oh, yeah. Like our old buddy Debo?
2: Yeah.
13: What was his full name?
2: Tommy Lister.
13: Not Tiny Lister.
2: Some would call him Tiny, but okay, Tommy Lister was his name, yes. Cal State LA alum, just like me. There you go.
13: So, RIP. Nintendo went with Jumpman. There was already a Pac-Man. There was already a Walkman. And he wasn't a plumber. Because it's Donkey Kong, he's climbing up the framework of an unfinished high-rise after Donkey Kong, so we can save not Princess Peach. Her name was Pauline, which was taken from the King Kong movies. I don't know about the new ones with Godzilla and Kurt Russell and the TV show on Apple or whatever, but Universal actually wanted a cut of Donkey Kong, the video game's profits because of this. But they didn't end up getting that, even though it made in 1 year for Nintendo $200 million. They won the copyright infringement case. As it turned out, the King Kong name and the image had already been used on like several unlicensed products, and Universal didn't own the exclusive rights. And the original movie was made by a defunct company named RKO anyways back in 1933. So it was kind of like a free play. Anybody could use it if they wanted
2: public domain at that point.
13: Yeah, Nintendo got away with it. Nintendo also took ownership, though. They copyrighted and trademarked this. It's on like Donkey Kong. Like that first used an Ice Cube song from 1992. I don't even know if I can say the name of this one. It was off the Predator album.
2: Yeah.
13: But Nintendo, they got their way with Mario. He was jumping on the beams in Donkey Kong, and they eventually started the platform genre. This was the first ever platform game. Like two-dimensional graphics with a player controlling a guy that jumps or climbs on different platforms. That is what defines it.
2: Sounds like Mario came a long way. He went from a construction worker crawling up, you know, platforms to get to save a woman he was catcalling to becoming a plumber to saving princesses.
13: Well,
2: that's a large leap forward. So congratulations to the Jumpman for that.
13: Donkey Kong's also had about 35 different games now at this point. Coming up next, La Murray of the Athletic. It's FNA on Fox Sports Radio. We are.
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18: 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Mari, thank you for coming in today. Just your thoughts on the season that was.
19: Yeah, I definitely wanted more. I think our season was actually pretty great. This was the farthest that we've gone in my whole high school career, so it was really great to see more success this year than my previous years. This team was amazing. Like, I don't even know how to put it. I'm going to miss the seniors so much. I just think we all worked really well together. We got a lot of wins. Kind of wish that we could have won districts or gone farther in EPCs, but I will never take that for granted. I'm so proud of how everyone did.
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22: What are the Lions saying by releasing Terrion Arnold before the legal process plays out? 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
0: In late night baseball Friday, Arizona 9-3 over the Dodgers for LA, an all bullpen game as Shohei Ohtani did not pitch and will miss the All-Star game due to left knee irritation. He'll get fluid drained from the knee after Sunday's game. He'll still DH this weekend. In fact, he hit a leadoff homer in this loss. St. Louis 2-1 over Atlanta. Long rain delay in the fourth inning. The game ended at about 12:25 Central Time. Long night in D.C. Rain delay at the start. Eventually, the Yankees hit two homers in the ninth and beat Washington 5-3. Washington at Pittsburgh rained out. Detroit won its sixth straight. Boston won its seventh in a row. Cleveland ended Miami's six-game winning streak 3-2. White Sox 14-1 over the A's, who've lost seven straight. In a World Cup quarterfinal, Spain eliminated Belgium 2-1 on a late goal, and the Spurs gave Victor Wembanyama a five-year extension. I'm Steve DeSager.
1: Begin, shall we?
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25: 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It's FNA.
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25: 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Kevin Figures and Adam Osley.
2: That's right, hour two of FNA on FSR. It's Kevin Figures, Adam Austin with you guys. Appreciate you guys joining us as always. Last hour, I talked a little bit about the United States' embarrassing effort petering out in the World Cup. Got into the best and worst destinations for LeBron James. And I think we might get into a little bit more NBA this hour as well there, Adam. A flurry of NBA moves over these first couple of weeks in free agency.
13: Yeah, we'll talk about the best and worst moves in the NBA. But let's talk about a man who's got boots on the ground right now at Summer League.
28: Phone's ringing, dude.
29: Thank you, Donnie.
13: Well, joining the show right now is a man who would never slide into a stranger's DMs just to talk crap about his former teammate and then eventually get walked down by that man and punched out in Vegas at Summer League. No, this guy's too classy. He doesn't talk behind people's backs. If he's got something to say, he'll say it to your face. It's Law Murray, or at least on the phone line. At Law Murray, the NU is where you find him from The Athletic. He's in Las Vegas covering the league in Summer League and covering all the drama as well. Law, thanks for doing this late night once again here on Fox Sports Radio.
30: Yep, thanks, Rap. I'm on the 26th floor, so hopefully y'all retain my connection.
13: Okay.
2: All right, well, you're holding up pretty well so far. So, I mean, you're the boots on the ground, like Adam was alluding to earlier. So any added insights that you can give us other than what we already know between the altercation between former Heat teammates Tyler Hero and Bam Adebayo?
30: I mean, shoot. I'm just looking forward to that schedule coming out next month, man. It's going to come for Giannis and stay for Tyler Hero versus Bam. You know, I hope somebody scores 83 points that night.
13: I saw some Lakers fans. I mean, no, go ahead, Law.
30: It's just crazy because, you know, those teams, I think that was the first Summer League game of today. Obviously, you know, you got two teams that made a huge trade and Giannis going to Miami. But in this case, you know, those guys, Tyler Hero and the rest of the Heat, you know, they're all here. Like, that's the craziest thing about Vegas. Like, these things happen where everybody is here at least until after that first weekend. And then it's an exodus in terms of people getting out of Vegas. But it's funny, like, he actually posted a tweet in the morning about Bobby Portis meetings, and Bobby Portis once punched out his teammate Nikola Mirotic when they were, that dude wound up on the Milwaukee Bucks as well, before Bobby did. It's just it's just really ironic. Like, the Heat were like, don't see these guys having any chemistry issues. And it's like, what did they know? Yeah, like, there's been tension. You know, Miami is known for a team that squeezes the most out of the rosters that they have. But, like, you know, that's two star players who didn't leave Miami in the best of ways. You know, I think Tyler was really classy in his public statement to Miami and how he started his career there. But clearly, there was some tension there. And Bam let him know about it physically. So we're all going to see a lot play out on the NBA floor, and this is just another addition to that.
13: So in this case, what happens in Vegas will not stay there, because it's going to enter on the schedule at some point. These two are going to match up this season, obviously. But who's the best player you've seen so far, or the guy who has maybe surprised you most in summer league, Law?
30: Well, I'm not sure if it's a surprise. Actually, Axel play every time he's played well, he's played under control. The concern with Yaxel is his age, but I would say this, he's a very good basketball player. And I mean, that guy makes shots. He makes the right plays. He clearly has an NBA ready body, but like, he's just really good. And I mean, the last time anyone saw him, he was winning a championship with two other lottery picks, but like, he's really good. I'm looking forward to seeing Morris Johnson Saturday night. I saw Ade Mera tonight. I was not impressed. I think he'll be fine overall, but like, he likes to pass too much. Like, I saw him throw a behind the back pass instead of trying to dunk the basketball. Like, well over 7 feet tall and not a single bucket against a Lakers team that started 6'8 Anton Watson at center tonight. So, all that to say, Yaxel was my favorite Michigan Wolverine, and I think he's played well every time I've seen him play. It's only been one game in Vegas, but like, obviously they had their summer league start a week ago.
2: Yeah, DeBonza versus Peterson the other night. Both guys, from an individual number standpoint, looked pretty good, although Peterson had a lot of turnovers. Anything surprise you positively or negatively from those two in that matchup?
30: Not in particular. I think Darren is going to be interesting, because I know he wants to be a point guard. Utah had a pretty good point guard last year in Keontae George, a guy who I didn't vote for him for MIP, but like, if he got votes, then it doesn't surprise me. Like, I thought he played pretty well. I thought that Utah did what they had to do to shut him down before they won too many games. I'm interested to see what happens with his extension talks going into next year. And then, like, if he doesn't get extended, how they handle restricted free agency for him. But Darren is a guy who, he's shown some highs as a playmaker. And then obviously he's had some missed games. The turnovers being a part of that. I think he had a lot of fouls as well Thursday night. But man, like, this is a very exciting draft class. These guys, AJ and DP, they're at the top of that. And Darren is fun to watch. Just get a bucket, you know. He already is confident getting to his shot in a number of ways, getting by his man and finishing. Like, that's going to be exciting to watch. Like, how Will Hardy actually utilizes real on-ball threats, like multiple on-ball scorers, to go with what he has as far as the off-screen offense that he's run over the years in Utah. It's going to be very interesting. That team has a chance to be, I don't want to say a sleeper, but like, that team should be a league pass favorite for sure. And I think Darren obviously is going to be a big part of that.
13: Law Murray from The Athletic is our guest here. It's FNA on Fox Sports Radio. Law, we were just talking about LeBron James in the last hour, best and worst destinations for him. Where do you think he's going to go, and where would you like to see him go from a basketball interest perspective?
30: I've been saying Cleveland or Golden State. and I'm leaning more towards Cleveland, but I'm really, really interested to see how Cleveland gets their roster to a place to add LeBron, both from a cap standpoint as well as a there's only one ball standpoint. And I think James Harden is just someone I got to keep an eye on. Like, I've seen James Harden think he has everything figured out, and he's very good at figuring things out before things kind of go sideways on him. For example, Houston adding Fred VanVleet after they hired Ime Udoka as head coach, and James having to go on a long tirade to get himself out of Philadelphia. I just wonder if that conflict comes up with LeBron at the very least being interested in, you know, going back to Cleveland again. Where I would like LeBron to end up in my logical, practical basketball mind is Minnesota. Because if he were to play power forward and replace Julius Randle playing with LaMelo and Anthony Edwards, then that roster makes a ton of sense all of a sudden. You have a premier rim protector, a premier perimeter defender, an on-ball guy who is a star, a playmaker, and then a bench full of guys who can fortify lineups to get through a regular season and then, you know, something left in the playoffs. Like, it would be basketball-wise, I think it would be great, but no one is really talking like that's actually going to happen, and that's unfortunate. But we're talking about LeBron here. We're talking about a guy who went to the Los Angeles Lakers when they were the worst team in basketball the previous 5 years before he went there. So I would hope that he comes to a decision shortly, but that's where I'm at on LeBron right now.
13: You bring up the Lakers, his 8 years there. Do you think they will miss him on the court this season and realize the void that is left without LeBron James with the way they've constructed this team so far?
30: I know they'll miss him. They know they'll miss him. Like, LeBron gave that team a certain floor for when things didn't go well. I'm talking specifically just last season. And the Lakers looked really good in two parts of the year. One didn't involve LeBron, how they started the year and how they went through most of November. And one did involve LeBron. It involved a LeBron that I knew had to happen for the Lakers if they were going to be good with all those guys healthy. The LeBron who had to take a back seat to that Austin Reeves, who is not the same caliber of player LeBron, obviously. Even at this stage, I'm specifically talking at this stage of LeBron's career, obviously, but, you know, Austin is at his best when he can play with freedom and have the ball in his hands. Not that he can't play like that. It's just, what is the best version of Austin Reeves? Well, it required LeBron to take a step back and to let Luka and Austin be the one and the two, and the Lakers were really good. And unfortunately, that team died the first game they played in April. You never saw it again. You will never see it again. So I think the concern that the Lakers have is that if something happens to Austin or Luka, even Walker Kessler, like, the drop-off is not just severe, but it's perilous, especially in the West, where a couple of bad weeks can really send your potential playoff spot in real danger. So they'll miss him. They didn't replace him, have no chance to replace him. And the only way you can really replace him is if Luka Doncic connects guys in a way that he hasn't quite shown that he can do for a full year. He's shown that he can do it for important parts of a year, but, you know, I don't think a Luka team has been higher than fourth or fifth. A Luka team for a full season hasn't been higher than fourth. Obviously, the Lakers were the third seed when Luka got there midseason, and that team only won one playoff game. So a lot's going to be on Luka to hold things down for a Lakers team that doesn't have LeBron for the first time in 9 years.
2: Law Murray of The Athletic joining us here on FNA on Fox Sports Radio. Since we're talking Lakers, rumors that they and Jonathan Kuminga are in a standoff for salary purposes. There's mutual interest. They both want to make something work, but they're just missing each other when it comes to numbers. So if you are in the Laker position right now, Law, and are you willing to execute a sign and trade with Atlanta for Kuminga if it means you have to give him a guaranteed 3 to 4 year deal worth upwards of $21 to $24 million, knowing that he has potential, but obviously he really hasn't been consistent and hasn't shown it throughout his early tenure of his career?
30: I mean, I don't. What's funny is Atlanta and Los Angeles executed a trade quite recently. You know, Gabe Vincent went to Atlanta, and the Lakers attached a pick to that, I believe, and they got back Luke Kennard. And well, Luke Kennard's in Phoenix now, so Lakers, they won that trade, but at the same time, they don't have Luke anymore. So you got to question how much Jonathan Kuminga is worth it. Like, Jonathan Kuminga, obviously, getting off the bus, is a guy who could replace the elements of LeBron James' game. You know, having a athletic forward who can run the floor, who has the tools to be an effective defender, even though to this point of his career, he has not been that player. So you would be, I just don't know what Atlanta would accept from the Lakers in that regard, you know, like, and it's not like the Lakers have picks lying around. They use those to upgrade at center, or at least tell Luka Doncic that they upgraded at center. So I just, Jonathan Kuminga is in this position for a reason. Like, he is a flawed player. I mean, every player is flawed, but Don Kuminga's flaws are in conflict with what people think his strengths are. I think that's the critical thing here. So I can see this getting resolved, but I can also see one or both sides finding something not necessarily better, but just different to move on from whatever stalemate they're at.
13: Law, you've been doing great work following the pause in the Kawhi trade to Toronto that we found out about yesterday. You, Sam Amick, Eric Kareen from The Athletic. What do you think is more likely here, that the NBA did alert the Toronto Raptors that they would be responsible and be taking on the risk back on June 30th during these negotiations, or that Toronto just somehow, you know, forgot about that part and then all of a sudden said, oh, now that we're thinking about it, yeah, that whole investigation is too much for us to go through with that trade right now? Like, I'm still trying to figure that part of this out.
30: I mean, I just feel like whatever it is, I don't think the communication was effective, and Toronto forgetting stuff. Like, I think the whole league is ready for this to be over. Now, that doesn't mean that the league is ready to shirk on what the consequences need to be when applicable. But I just feel like the league didn't think the Clippers could trade. I mean, for someone covering these teams in the league and saying, you know, I wonder what's actually going to happen with Kawhi. You know, it's not like things are toxic. It's just you're in a sell high area here, and I don't think Toronto's tripping about giving up Brandon Ingram and Greg Dick. I think there are, you know, I think the consideration is how much draft capital they gave up to get a guy who is under contract. You know, like, Kawhi's not a free agent. His contract isn't voided, so I don't think that this is on the Raptors for just forgetting. You know, the Raptors agreed to a deal with the LA Clippers. The deal was agreed to in principle. We all knew that Kawhi is part of this league investigation. I think the league is the one that was like, okay, we can't approve this trade. The trade's been agreed to. The terms been agreed to. The players in it have, you know, moved on from their former teams. I don't put this on the Raptors at all. Obviously, the Clippers are the reason we're in this, but I don't think this is on the Clippers in terms of this trade being held up and what led to the holdup itself. Like, if the, I don't think the NBA, again, this shouldn't have even been a June thing. The investigation started in September. You could have told teams around the league in September and October, hey, like, this is what it is with Kawhi Leonard. Like, if you're thinking about it, taking on his contract, this is what the possibilities of, you know, punishment would mean for your team in that case. Like, maybe this is a teachable moment for the league, but it's a pretty bad spot for a teachable moment.
2: You know, Law, I saw some quotes from NBA Players Association Executive Director David Kelly talking about the second luxury tax apron, and he said it's too punitive and punishes players along with teams. He cited Victor Wembanyama's contract extension, saying he took less money as a way to help the Spurs keep their core together, and he shouldn't have to be placed in a position where he should feel that he had to take less money. Peyton Watson, Adam and I talked about a little bit earlier in the show as well, Denver finding themselves in a predicament when it comes to him. Do you foresee that the second apron could be a touch point topic between the owners and the players in the next round of CBA negotiations? I believe they can opt out as early as 2028. So it's on the horizon here.
30: I don't think that this is a new thing. I mean, it's new because of the comments and who's making the comments and the contracts that are being agreed to and the success of Jalen Brunson's team in particular. I mean, Jalen himself, but we knew that when the consequences of this CBA was happening. And again, I covered the Clippers. Like, one of the reasons that this has been the case is because you have an owner like Steve Ballmer who was committed to going over, you know, and taking care of his guys and keeping them together. Like, Paul George and Kawhi might be Clippers today. It was under this previous CBA, you know. So we were hearing about this ever since the current CBA was ratified. And yeah, there's going to be a real conflict. And I just hope that the leadership that the players have is in a good place. I just also hope that I don't want another lockout. I've experienced two lockouts. Well, more than two, but in terms of missing games and starting seasons late and having the season threatened, I've experienced two. You know, I was in sixth grade for the 98 lockout. Like, that one sucked, you know, because
13: they played back to back to back games.
30: Well, I mean, that was a gift, you know. The 50 games that you got that year, I mean, it was terrible hoops, but that was, they would have lost the season. I mean, that would have been so disruptive, you know. And like, All-Star was going to be in my city that year, and they had to postpone that. Like, at least in 2012, you still had an All-Star game, and you had something of a more full season than you had back in 1999. But no one wants a lockout, and at the same time, I think that the players just need to make sure that the players will obviously have a case to present. It's just a matter of being effective about taking care of that middle class. I think guys who are going to get paid are going to get paid. And then guys who are happy to be in the league are going to be in the league. You've had the two-way contracts, obviously, all that. We're talking about the middle class of the league. Guys are getting squeezed. So that's going to work out for teams. It's going to work out for owners. We're talking about players. Like, the middle class of the league is in a tough spot. The stars are taking a hit, but the stars also know that they can make it up in a number of ways. They're stars. So the stars are like, well, if you want to win, we'll take pay cuts that we probably shouldn't have to take. Not every guy should be obligated to do that, but you see that's a team building strategy, and some stars are going to be on board with it. We're absolutely going to head for an opt out, and it's going to be just something where I hope that it doesn't cost the league any games. I don't feel too optimistic about that.
13: I don't know if I'd be as excited.

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9: Thanks again to Law Murray of The Athletic for joining us earlier this hour, talking about the NBA, talking some summer league, talking some offseason. Coming up next hour, we'll talk about Major League Baseball, All-Star Week. It's not weekend, All-Star Week, with Monday's All-Star, the Home Run Derby, Tuesday's All-Star Game.
8: Back.
9: Yes, exactly. And whether or not you're as into it as it used to be, or has it lost its luster. So we'll talk about that coming up next hour.
8: So last hour, we talked about best and worst destinations for LeBron James. But what about best and worst moves by franchises during the off season, and maybe some under the radar good moves, or maybe some awful moves you missed?
10: You lose.
8: Kevin, you want to start?
9: An off the radar good move. I like Dean Wade going to Philadelphia. I think he's one of the most underrated role players in the league. If you look at his per 36 numbers, not to get too far off in the weeds, but that's kind of like an advanced metric. If a guy were to play 36 minutes, this is what his numbers would look like. He's actually one of the better two-way role players you're going to have in the league. And for them to sign him, to add him to the roster that they already have, I think that's a pretty damn good pickup as a two-way guy to add to that roster. And obviously the trade for Jaylen Brown is a boon for them. I think that's a terrible move for the Boston Celtics, but I think the Sixers have had a great offseason.
8: Well, if they get LeBron James, it'll be even better, since that's one of the other destinations that's been out
9: there. I question that fit too, but I mean, sure, more talent the merrier.
8: I do kind of feel like they still need somebody to blend things in a similar vein of what's going on in Cleveland, where you have ball-dominant guys.
9: Mm-hmm.
8: Philadelphia has a little bit of that too. Maxey needs the ball in his hands. Jaylen Brown needs the ball in his hands. VJ Edgecombe can play off of those guys, but he could use the ball in his hands. If you bring in LeBron into that situation, while they are very talented, like, they're going to have to overwhelm you with talent, almost like the Heatles did back in the day.
9: They weren't not as young as he was back then, obviously. So just can't do that.
8: Playing 42 minutes a night or whatever he used to do during those MVP seasons. Like, those teams weren't perfect fits. Him and Dwayne Wade together weren't a perfect fit, but they could overwhelm you with talent.
9: Right.
8: I will go with here. I really like what the Charlotte Hornets have done. They ship out.
9: Ship his ass out.
8: LaMelo Ball.
11: You're out.
8: They did say bye to him.
11: You ship his ass out.
8: They also shipped out Miles Bridges.
9: Yeah.
8: But what they got in return, and what materialized because of this, first of all, they re-signed Kobe White to a 3-year deal. And he was spectacular for them in that game against the Miami Heat in the play-in, and Tyler Hero that went back and forth, and the Charlotte Hornets won before getting obliterated in the next play-in game by Orlando. But they get Grayson Allen from Phoenix for Miles Bridges. They also get Royce O'Neal. Dorian Finney-Smith, who knows if his knee is shot or not with the Houston Rockets.
9: I mean, he couldn't even play in the postseason for Houston last year. I mean,
8: yeah, it was brutal for them when at first we thought, oh, the Lakers really missed out on this guy. But his knee might be cooked.
9: Right. The rumors that Rob Pelinka was poisoning the well because he didn't like his knee. Maybe he has something to that.
8: But then also, you get Naz Reid in the Timberwolves trail.
9: Incredible.
8: In the Timberwolves trade. And that's one of the better pickups this offseason to me. And honestly, I did not see that happening for LaMelo Ball. Like, I think Minnesota would probably be on my loser list here.
9: They are definitely on mine.
8: They're going to have some issues.
9: To conflate that, yeah. I disagree with Law on that. Like, I am not a fan of LaMelo going to Minnesota. I agree that Minnesota needed somebody of that ilk to be sort of a table setter, take the pressure off the hands of Anthony Edwards, but I would have gone smaller, not necessarily smaller from a height standpoint, but just I would have gone with like a Drew Holiday type, someone who can be a point guard, but not necessarily a high usage guy, like a LaMelo type who can just kind of run the ship a little bit, but not necessarily be the guy.
8: Like Mike Conley.
9: Something. Yeah. 100%. Somebody like that would have been perfect. Not 50-year-old Mike Conley like we have now. I think you mentioned Miles Bridges. I don't understand that one either from a Phoenix standpoint. Like, they're a play-in team. I mean, they're still a play-in team. Like, he's a solid player, sure. But my only guess is his contract aligns with Dylan Brooks, and those are both expiring deals at about 20-plus million each. So unless they were thinking forward, thinking ahead to this year, if we're a middling playoff play-in team again and it's time to sell at the deadline and somebody's willing to give us some picks and we can sell off these two-way players and get some solid picks out of it and help a rebuild, maybe there's something there. But outside of that, I really don't understand the Miles Bridges trade from the Suns standpoint. He's a guy that you would go out and get if you're on the precipice. If you need a two-way guy, if you were the Lakers, you would trade for a Miles Bridges type in his skill set. Yeah. I don't know if you would seem like the Phoenix Suns if he does a lot for you.
8: Especially you give up so much shooting with Grayson Allen and Royce O'Neal. And right. Charlotte has a ton of shooting now and a direction. It's Brandon Miller's team. It's Con Knipple's team.
9: And they have a giant trade exception, too.
8: Yeah.
9: I mean, and Naz Reid, one of the better role players. You talk about setting a foundation. We have a key role player now. Now we can go out and see if we can poach a star to bring in here. And a lot of the role players around him are already set.
8: You probably could have guessed where I was going next with a team that didn't have the greatest offseason.
5: I feel the conflict within you. Let go of your hate.
9: Oh, I knew you were going here. I didn't even put it on my list because I knew it was going to be on yours.
8: I mean, how are you going to let Rui Hachimura go across the street to the Clippers like that?
9: And by the way, I heard you on Clippers Talk talking about this in your podcast.
8: What's
9: the
8: problem?
9: Day.
8: What's the
9: problem?
8: You're
9: sitting here talking about Rui Hachimura like he's the second coming.
8: For that contract, he's making less than he was with the Lakers.
9: Oh, I got a couple of $1 million less. He was the
8: fifth best three-point shooter last year in the league. And the best in the playoffs.
9: He was the best in the postseason. He's a great outside shooter and offers nothing
8: else. It's a shooting league.
9: He's basically a big version of Luke Kennard. That's kind of the best way out. He cannot rebound. He has defensive utility only because he's bigger. So I guess I'll give you that. He's not going to be a turnstile on the perimeter because he's not a perimeter player. But
8: unlike Luke Kennard.
9: Yeah, he's a great outside shooter, but he offers very little else. He's a good player, and take him by all means. Clippers are great. He'll help open up the floor for you. But to sit here and act like he's going to sit here and make some sort of ginormous difference, I just don't see it.
8: I'm not saying that, but for that money, I think there's more to his game because, I don't know, for so long, Laker fans were talking about, you know, he looks a little bit like Kawhi Leonard out there.
9: I never heard anybody say that.
8: They absolutely said that because
9: nobody that I respect would said that. Yeah, he can make a great outside. He's a good catch-and-shoot three-point shooter. He can come in off the three-point line, make a dribble, and hit a mid-range shot.
8: He's got an elbow jumper.
9: He has a very, very, very, very, very poor man's Kawhi Leonard from that standpoint, if that is the comp that you want to make.
8: Well, it was their old coach from Toronto that came over as an assistant coach with the Lakers that made that comp initially. Yeah. What's his name? With he's been with them for so. Yeah, Phil Handy was the one that compared them.
9: Yeah,
8: Lakers fans ran with it. Obviously, he's not that. I'm just saying they loved him, and a lot of people were upset to see him go, especially to the Clippers. But really, this is about still not getting a wing. Correct. This Lakers team, it's unbelievable. Even if you do get Kuminga, like, are you going to get him locked in for 82 games playing defense? Are you going to get him locked in for one full game playing consistent defense?
9: Well, I think that's where, and we talked about this with Law Murray, the issue with the Lakers and trying to commit longer than a two-year or three-year deal. But if you do a sign-in trade with him, you have to sign him to at least a two- or three-year guaranteed contract. And I don't know if they want to do that at the number that he wants, because to your point, they don't know what they're going to get from him. I mean, if anything, it will behoove them to sign him for a one-year prove-it deal. But he doesn't want to do that. He wants more security and thinks he can get a better contract than that. So the problem, Adam, is I don't know if that's necessarily true.
8: No.
9: I mean, the market might dry up eventually.
8: It hasn't been.
9: Yeah, the market might just dry up for him, and he might have to end up taking whatever the Lakers give him, offer him.
8: He has overvalued his own performance for some time now. Just ask the Golden State Warriors. You got one more for me?
9: Yeah, I'm going to go with an obvious, well, maybe not obvious to most, but to me. The Miami Heat trading for Giannis Antetokounmpo, for all the reasons we've talked about on this show, not a good deal. You gave away your entire roster. We've equated it to the Carmelo Anthony to the Knicks. They just don't have enough around him. Him and Bam, phenomenal defensive front court. You just don't have enough around them. At best, they're a six to play in Eastern Conference team. I really don't think they have a legitimate shot of making much noise in the postseason because they just don't have enough.
8: All right,
9: they don't even have assets to try to improve their roster around them. They gave all the assets up.
8: That's going
9: to
8: be difficult. We'll end on a positive then.
10: You win.
8: I think Houston did okay getting Tari Eason on basically the non-taxpayer mid-level exception on a 5-year deal. They got Bogey in there if he can be rejuvenated, but I've watched him over the last couple of years. He hasn't looked great. Marcus Smart, though, on the 2-year deal.
9: Great steal.
8: Is interesting. They got him for $6 million per year. Obviously, the Lakers could have paid that. And then Dorian Finney-Smith, he exits. You know, Fred VanVleet, if he's healthy, and I guess he had more than just an ACL going on.
11: Nobody get a body bag!
8: Which is scary, but I think they improved marginally, and then internally they have so many young guys in Houston, they can still get better. But the Marcus Smart move, the Bogey move intrigues me, and then Tari Eason on that money is fine.
9: I also like the Washington Wizards trading for DeAndre Ayton. If you want to call it either Anthony Davis insurance, or if something materializes and they can actually trade Anthony Davis for assets, he can be a decent starting center for you if you need to, next to Alex Carr.
8: Well, I would have graded this move by the Clippers an A, but since it hasn't been official yet and now is on pause, it's kind of difficult. We'll work through it next and tell you what happened with the Clippers trading Kawhi Leonard to Toronto. But hold up now, player. Toronto is not on board anymore at this point. We'll explain next. He's Kevin Figures. I'm Adam Osland. This is FNA on Fox Sports Radio.
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17: A better life with Dr. Sanjay Gupta.
22: By age 35, two-thirds of American men will experience some degree of noticeable hair loss. And by age 50, about 85% of men will have significantly thinning hair. That's according to the American Hair Loss Association. Now, one dermatologist explained that hair loss can either be genetic or it can be triggered by stress, illness, surgery, medications, major life events. No matter the cause, a lot of men, understandably, are frustrated by hair loss because it seems like a loss of control. You can take great care of your scalp by all sorts of expensive lotions and potions, but that might not matter. There are some tried and true medications that might work, like minoxidil or finasteride. But another solution is just shaving it off, and I've heard more and more how liberating this can be for a lot of guys. That's the ultimate control of their appearance. I'm Dr. Sanjay Gupta, helping you live a better life.
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3: Coming up next hour, we'll talk about the Major League All-Star Game and take your calls on if you still care. Is it still meaningful? Is it still an event? The Midsummer Classic, as it's said to be. But this is the opposite of a classic. This doesn't happen very often. This is an outlier. A trade being put on hold because of cap circumvention allegations for an investigation that has taken 10 months now and still hasn't concluded by an outside law firm hired by the NBA, which is now holding up Kawhi Leonard going to Toronto.
2: The hell's taking so long, Adam? You're the Clipper insider.
3: Well,
2: you said 10 months. I mean, you had all the interviews. Hell, Pablo Torre did 90% of the investigative work on his own, it seemed like. Just get the paperwork from him, interview Ballmer, interview Kawhi, interview the guy who's in jail from aspiration. Now, how long is this going to take? What are we doing?
3: I'm guessing we're going to find out in the next couple of weeks, but we've heard this before, and the NBA has their board of governors meeting next week, and Adam Silver is going to have to talk about this with the media if it's not resolved by then, and even if it is. The Raptors came out with their statement first, which rocked the NBA world a little bit on Thursday, saying, regarding our planned trade with the LA Clippers for Kawhi Leonard, the NBA League office has informed us that as a result of the ongoing investigation involving the Clippers, we would assume the risk of any potential outcome of the investigation impacting Kawhi. In light of this, we will wait until the league's investigation is complete. The Raptors remain eager to bring Kawhi back to Toronto and look forward to a swift resolution for our players, our organization, and our fans.
2: So that's the part I don't fully understand about them, like assuming the risk. So if you trade for Kawhi Leonard and he's found to be guilty in this particular situation, so from what I understand, and you and Law talked about this on one of your more recent Clipper Talk podcasts as well, if you guys want to go and check that out, Clippers Talk, confide to wherever you find your podcasts. So his contract will be voided, right, because it will be an invalid contract at that point in time for this current year. Would he potentially incur a suspension? The Clippers would have draft picks stripped away, I'd assume, but if they already traded those draft picks to Toronto or somewhere else, that's the part, I guess, that I wouldn't fully understand as far as what would the burden be against Toronto for making the deal?
3: Well, they'd lose the services of the player they traded for. That's how they're affected by this.
2: Couldn't the trade just be rescinded at that point and everybody goes back to where they were before? Couldn't the NBA do that?
3: This is not a time machine. The Clippers could have already traded one of the first round picks to Denver for Peyton Watson. Then what do you do? There was talk they might trade Brandon Ingram for Sabonis. Then what are you going to do? This is just unrealistic. You can't just do take backs all of a sudden. You do have to assume some risk.
2: Well, which is why, if you're the Toronto Raptors, and maybe at the behest of the NBA, you hit pause and don't actually do it.
3: The question, though, is they knew about this, according to multiple reports today, on June 30th, when they initially were doing this trade, and it's been 10 days since then, and now all of a sudden they're hitting the brakes when they knew about this from the beginning. That part is interesting to me. It's like either the NBA, because Brian Windhorst reported that today, that his sources said that the NBA had talked with the Toronto Raptors about it. And then Howard Beck said the same thing. And then Law Murray in their reporting with the Athletics said the same thing. So maybe the NBA is just saying, oh no, yeah, of course we told them that. And they didn't. And then when they were about to finalize the trade, that's when the NBA told Toronto, by the way, you're going to assume the risk if something goes down with Kawhi being suspended. It depends on who you want to believe.
2: Right. And my guess is, because if Toronto could have gotten out in front of this with their sources and said, like, well, we agree in principle to this so long as the Clippers are in the clear. But I feel like that would have been announced at the very beginning.
3: Right.
2: And nobody has said that.
3: It's not like they didn't know that there was an investigation going on when they were dealing with the Clippers to the point where Kawhi's at a Blue Jays game and Grady Dick is at the Clippers training facility. This is as close as you could get to a trade being completed. And then in the 11th hour, all of a sudden, they hit the brakes on it. And I'm not saying this is the Toronto Raptors' fault or anything.
2: No.
3: It just really is curious, and it looks really embarrassing on the part of the NBA at this point. Like, why did you let anything go on? Why did you let them get this far down the road just for this to happen?
2: I guess you can't stop a team from negotiating unless you wanted to just put a blanket statement out, hush-hush around the league, like, hey, it's probably best if you guys don't discuss any sort of trade situations involving Kawhi Leonard until this is resolved.
3: Or at least make it abundantly clear that if anybody is trading for this player, this is the deal. Because it makes sense. You can't just undo the trade. It's too much of an entanglement.
2: Well, we even talked about this during the regular season if they were talking about trading for Kawhi Leonard and the risk that somebody would have to take when it came to that. So it shouldn't really be that big of a surprise to anybody.
3: Coming up next, Major League All-Star Game. Does it still matter? This is FNA on Fox Sports Radio. We are Fox Sports!
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19: The Jaylen Brown trade has taken over the NBA. The Celtics send the former NBA Finals MVP, who was probably the MVP of the league for the first 60 games this year, to the 76ers. This looks ridiculous. Why would you trade away a guy this good and you get back a guy that any team takes a bunch of Maylock? Oh, we got Paul George? He's not. Why are we getting him? Come on, man. Paul George, he wasn't a 1. He wasn't a 1A. He wasn't a 2. He wasn't a 3. And we get draft picks. We don't need draft picks, man. We're trying to maximize the team we have now that won the title a couple of years ago and still has a prime Jason Tatum. What are we doing? And you should see what's going on. What are we doing? And I said, yes, because this trade right now looks awful.
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0: That's got to be an awful feeling. 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
6: In a World Cup quarterfinal in L.A., Spain eliminated Belgium 2-1 on a goal in the 88th minute. The San Antonio Spurs gave Victor Wembanyama a five-year extension, potentially worth over $250 million. The University of Michigan promoted Mike Boynton to head coach with a two-year deal. In the WNBA, a game in Montreal, attendance 21,000 as Dallas beat Toronto 108-95. Number one Jannik Sinner swept Novak Djokovic in their Wimbledon semifinal. Scottie Scheffler missed the cut at the Scottish Open. In Major League Baseball, the Yankees, after a rain delay at the start, ended the game near midnight in D.C., beating Washington 5-3 with two homers in the top of the ninth. Detroit won it six straight, 10-2 over Philadelphia. Milwaukee at Pittsburgh rained out. Boston won it seven straight. The A's lost their seventh in a row, and the D-backs beat the Dodgers. I'm Steve DeSager.
7: Let's begin, shall we?
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2: 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They're kicking the weekend off. It's FNA.
9: Point well taken.
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12: Final hour of FNA on FSR. Thank you for joining us as always at Follow Adam A is where you can find Adam on X. I am at KFig1. We are at FNA Show. Talked a lot of NBA, FNNBA, fool, on today's edition of the show.
13: I think I have that somewhere here, but Dave Magdaleno lives on in the hearts of Benny here on this show. He has not passed, by the way.
12: No, he has not.
13: I'm just... I can't help myself.
12: We're like the TNT crew, or I guess inside the NBA, no longer on TNT, just burying people.
14: FNA Cotton, FNA.
12: Dr. J rolling over in his grave, Ernie.
13: Yeah. I'm rolling over in my grave most of the time listening to those guys. Now, typically in the last segment, we like to theme it up. We like to talk about a conversation that is relevant and that could also get you involved. So if you have strong feelings about this next one, 877-99 on Fox here. It's that time. It is the Midsummer Classic. But is on it Fox. Still a classic? This yeah. time it counts.
12: No, it doesn't. is that a good thing? Is it better or worse? How long of a stretch was the MLB All-Star game determining home field advantage? I feel like it was a decent amount of time.
13: Longer than it should have been. So the tie happened in 2002. And then the American League, it happened during a stretch where the American League won 12 straight MLB All-Star games. And in between there was the tie where Bud Selig and they had ran out of pitchers and they didn't know what to do. And then they overcompensated and they made the game count for home field advantage in the World Series.
12: Adam, 14 straight years. I did not realize it was that long.
13: It's idiotic.
12: I thought it might have been. I knew it was close to a decade. From 2003 until 2016, the winner of the World Series determine home field advantage in the World Series. That is insane.
13: The winner in the All-Star game. Do you remember how they used to determine home field advantage in the World Series?
15: Pop quiz, hot shot.
12: I believe it just switched off every other year.
13: Damn you, Kevin.
12: No, regardless. It was just,
13: you're right.
12: No.
16: That is correct.
13: Yeah.
12: Which I don't know is equally bad, to be honest with you.
13: It might be like, worse.
12: Yeah.
13: It's just stupid. Like, how do you not go with best record? So, obviously, it's lost a little bit of its luster. And one of the first thoughts that came to mind was, like, okay, so what's the most memorable All-Star game for you recently? It might be the tie game to me. Like, what has stood out more than that in an All-Star game? Where's the classics? The American League wins almost all of them. I'm serious. They won 12 in a row.
12: Yeah.
13: National League won a couple. Then they won 9 in a row. It is absurd. But National League won last time out, and they won 2 of the last 3.
12: I feel like games in and of themselves are, the problem is nobody's really in a game long enough to really put their stamp on it, to be honest with you, which is fine. It's an All-Star game. You want to get a healthy amount of guys into it. More or less, you remember moments. Like, I don't remember which All-Star game it was when I was a kid, but I remember Torrey Hunter robbing your guy Barry Bonds of a home run, yeah, and then Barry running and picking him up like he was going to body slam him. And joking in a joking manner.
13: Yeah.
12: I remember that. That was sometime in the early 2000s.
13: I think that was 02.
12: I believe in Pittsburgh. I believe Brad Penny was a starting for the, he was a Dodger at the time.
13: Ooh.
12: He started the game and he placed off against Vlad Guerrero Jr., an Angel. This is during the glory days of the Angels, you know, when they were actually good.
13: When were those?
12: He threw like a neck high fastball, 102 miles an hour or something. And of course, Vladimir Guerrero, of all people, the best bad ball hitter I've ever seen, hits it out of the park.
13: Okay.
12: Like, so little moments like that stand out.
13: There's,
12: but actual games themselves, nothing, to be honest with you.
13: Yeah, I guess that's more accurately put. We haven't had a game that came down to, I know there were some winning run games in there, but unless it was your guy on your team getting the winning hit, I don't think you're going to remember.
12: Or you were in attendance. So I was at the All-Star game. Was it 4 years ago now when it was at Dodger Stadium? And Giancarlo Stanton hit a home run over the center field fence.
13: Woo.
12: Like, he smoked it. It disappeared into the night, as Joe Buck would say back in the day.
17: Welcome back to Hardball.
12: I don't know if it counts technically as, like, the furthest hit ball out of the park because it wasn't a regular season game, but he absolutely smoked it. I have never seen a ball hit that far in my life.
13: Was that Marlins Stanton or was that Yankees?
12: No, that was Yankees. This was a couple of years. This was recent. This was within the past 4 or 5 years. Where was that Dodger Stadium?
13: I think with the Marlins, he hit one out to left field during a regular season game where Mike Piazza had hit one before, where Mark McGwire had hit one before. I've always appreciated that about Dodger Stadium. You can judge home runs over, you know, a period of 70 years, it just hasn't changed.
12: Right.
13: So that's more meaningful. But I remember, I think it was 98, Barry Bonds had a home run at the All-Star game. And there's banners for all the teams circling the outside. And where he hit this ball, it happened to hit the Giants banner. That was up. Out of all the ones it could have hit on this home run.
12: It smoked a hole through the Dodger logo.
13: That
12: would have been phenomenal.
13: That's only in the movies, apparently.
12: Yeah, right.
13: But that would have been sweet. That would have been better than the natural. The other one, Pedro Martinez in 99, mm-hmm, just blowing guys away.
12: Everybody. Yep.
13: Just three pitches, all it takes.
12: You mentioned 2003. That was the first year that whoever won would have gotten home field advantage. I only remember that because that was during Eric Gagne's crazy season, steroids. But crazy season for the Dodgers when he didn't blow a save the entire year. He blew one save.
13: Yeah.
12: It was in the All-Star game. And the National League lost.
13: Okay.
12: He blew one save. That was in the All-Star game.
13: That's pretty good. National League finally wins, and it's because Eric Gagne.
12: American League wins again
13: because Eric Gagne blows a save there.
12: Right.
13: I'm just trying to think of the Bo Jackson moment where Vin Scully is interviewing Ronald Reagan and says, Bo says hello. That was pretty awesome, but I was too young to experience it live in the moment.
12: Right.
13: I've obviously seen the clip now. Randy Johnson against John Crook throwing over his head.
12: Right. That John Cruyff spinning himself into the ground like Bugs Bunny.
13: Yeah. You know? He did it again later to Larry Walker, I think, like 4 years later when he was playing for the Rockies.
12: The issue with anything, and I think this is probably the problem, we talked about this before, when it comes to all these games with Sunday tickets and league passes, and national games used to be a big deal. You know, the Sunday game of the week or Monday game of the week or whatever it was. All-star games kind of filled in that gap, too, when you used to see players that you normally wouldn't be able to see. And now you see everybody or can see everybody on any given night, even if you don't have packages, because a game on one night could be on NBC, a game on another night could be on FS1, a game on another night could be on Fox. There's baseball games, and it's great. I think it's phenomenal. I love the sport. I can sit down on a random Wednesday night and watch the Royals play the Guardians. I think it's great. I got nothing against it. But it takes something away from the All-Star game because it's not as special. And also, the fact that interleague play, remember that was a big deal when it first came in 95, I believe it was.
13: Yeah.
12: And now all of a sudden, everybody plays everybody every single season.
13: Yeah, if you got season tickets to the Dodgers or whoever else, over a two-year period, you will see every single team come to your stadium, which I love.
12: Yeah, it's great.
13: It's almost a blessing and a curse. I'm going to say a word that Brad Stevens said a lot this week when explaining away the Jaylen Brown trade, optionality. Like, we just have more options, customization. You know, the Coca-Cola freestyle machine or whatever it is, where you can get any type of soda you want now. We're spoiled in that way. And there's so many more options on television, especially than there were back in the day, where all eyes were on the All-Star game. I think they call it the mono culture. Like, we used to live in that, where everybody, and really the last thing that everybody watched together that, you know, was a global phenomenon was Game of Thrones.
12: No, I thought you were going to say the MASH finale or something.
13: Yeah, I mean, the Super Bowl is that type of an event.
12: That's the one thing that's left.
13: Consistently, you know, Super Bowls once a year, it's just different now. There's so many offshoots.
12: Yeah, I don't know what the ratings numbers were for The Last Dance, but I feel like that was probably in there, too, just because of the circumstances that we were all in. Right. We were all craving something new and different and original.
13: Well, that and The Tiger King, they did great ratings then. And I enjoyed both. But yeah, it's just not the way it used to be. Everybody has their own niche. Everybody has their own thing. And Major League Baseball maybe has, the ratings are good. They're making a ton of money at least.
12: Yeah.
13: But
12: the regular season numbers are up. So I went back and looked for the ratings of last year's All-Star game was a 7.1 in comparison to this year's NBA All-Star game, which was up for the first time since like 2011. It's the highest ratings they had. And that was an 8.8. And the Pro Bowl fell off completely. Like, the Pro Bowl was like almost like a million and a half or whatever. But Pro Bowl is barely even football anymore.
13: It is literally flag football now.
12: It is literally flag football, yes.
13: We said it was heading in that direction, and it finally got there. Like, honestly, I wasn't sure it was still going at all. What's the point?
12: They turned it into a whole weekend fantasy festival whatever thing. And it was more about the festivities and less about the game, which a lot of people argue that many of these All-Star situations should be like that now.
13: Well, the problem is nothing can compete with the nostalgia of your childhood. When you become an adult, nothing is as special as it used to be, unfortunately, in some ways. But especially with sports and having that feeling of seeing all the guys back in the day, as you mentioned, that you weren't able to see in your local market all together at once. And that's just not happening anymore. I will take the trade-off. To have the on-demand, to be able to see any game I want at any time, I'm fine with that. I'm just saying this is what is plaguing the All-Star game and every other All-Star game.
12: It's one thing that is helping, and look, every league has had to do this. The NFL has tried. It's not real football, so it's going to fail. The NBA has gimmicked up their All-Star game. They've tried all the different things, the Elam endings and the three different games and the four games and the NBA versus the world, which seemed to work this year.
13: A little bit.
12: Major League Baseball has changed it up, too, the last few years. You know, miking up the players on the field. Clayton Kershaw last year on the mound and John Smoltz saying, throw a splitter. And he's like, I don't throw a splitter, Smoltzy. Like, while he's on the mound pitching. Like, stuff like that is cool and different, things you wouldn't normally see.
15: It's just a game, man.
12: Miking up players.
13: No, on that point, didn't he throw like an 89-mile-per-hour fastball and was like, here comes the cheese?
1: Something like that. Yeah.
13: Making fun of himself. That was great.
12: It was great. And miking up multiple players who are playing defense on the field or talking to Joe Buck and Smoltz and each other while they're on the field. Those are the kind of things that you need to do today, because just playing the game in and of itself in a situation like that isn't enough. And so I can look at it two ways, because it's like, I'm a fan of the sport. I should be able to just love and appreciate watching it. But also, I also realize you kind of need to gimmick it up a little bit, because there's nothing inherently special about the All-Star game like it was back in the day for the reasons you just laid out.
13: And while they went too far with raising the stakes of the game and having it decide home field in the World Series through technology, as you mentioned there, with microphones, more of an inside look, any of that stuff is complimentary and that does help. And they've done that just during regular season games now with players a little bit.
12: Maybe even playoff games.
13: Yeah, maybe not quite to the extent of Kershaw talking back and forth on the mound with the broadcasters.
12: There was, I don't know, I forget exactly what series it was, but Justin Turner, when he played for the Dodgers, was at third base during a playoff game. He was mic'd up and talking to the guys, and a lot of fans were not happy about that.
13: I think that might be a little bit too far.
12: I agree.
13: In a playoff game. Like, you're overstepping a little bit. You don't want to affect the game and the outcome through that. But in an All-Star game, mic up everybody. Give them all. Yeah. Like, I'm fine with it.
12: There is an element, like, even if you know these guys play each other, it's the All-Star game. It's a big stage. We see guys, you know, reach back who don't usually throw the hardest, and they're throwing over 100 miles an hour. You know, we're not going to see either of these guys because they're both hurt. But, I mean, it'll be great to see Ohtani take on Tarek Skubal. Mm-hmm. Like, who wouldn't want to see that matchup, you know?
13: And of course, we found out about Ohtani, who will be a scratch in the All-Star game today because he's dealing with a little knee irritation.
12: Loses a little bit of its luster when the two-way player can't do either of them, you know. And I understand his obligation is to the Dodgers. He's played in enough All-Star games and all that. I understand. And he's banged up. He's not just sitting out for load management or rest purposes. He's actually hurt. So.
13: I do remember a time where Curt Schilling, this may be early 2000s, maybe he was on the Diamondbacks. A-Rod was still on Texas, I think, at this time. So maybe around 01. He went right after him and told him, I'm throwing only fastballs at you. And he ended up striking him out. That's a cool moment. That's what you remember. Those are the little things. So I think you're right. It's the one-on-one matchups, it's the individual performances here and there, not so much the outcome of the game, because it is an exhibition, as it should be. That's fine. Just give us some interesting moments and some fireworks here and there.
12: I think because the way the game is played and just how it's designed, it lends itself to be a little bit more entertaining. We always talk about how baseball was like it's a one-on-one matchup wrapped around a team sport.
15: Right.
12: So, I mean, it's not the NBA guys can kind of lollygag out there and shoot up 40-footers and not try to play defense. In the Pro Bowl back in the day when they actually did wear helmets and pads, the offensive and defensive line would never even engage each other. You know,
13: the concern of getting hurt in baseball while playing just as hard as you do in a regular season game isn't so much there like basketball or football.
12: Right. And there's a little machismo there. I'm going to rear back and throw some heat. I'm Curt Schilling. I'm going to try to blow 102 miles an hour by you, A-Rod. Let's see what you can do about it. You know, there's a fun gamesmanship in there.
13: Yeah. And it feels like you are playing to the audience and the fans.
12: Right.
13: And giving them exactly what they came for.
12: At no expense to you, you know. Well, granted, these guys are all throwing their arms all left and right these days, so I guess there's that.
13: There could be a risk. We haven't seen that yet at the Pro Bowl, at Major League Baseball game. As I think about, didn't Drew Brees get hurt at a Pro Bowl? Somebody had gotten hurt before in a Pro Bowl in the NFL, which you would expect to happen. But there hasn't been any serious injuries, cross your fingers, in Major League Baseball at the All-Star game.
12: Well, there was the, you know, didn't Pete Rose, did he end the career of the catcher that he ran over in 1970?
13: Why are you talking about old stuff?
12: Well, I'm just saying, like, it's like,
13: he bet on that game and he bet on himself. He had to do that.
12: Probably. I mean, I appreciate guys going balls to the wall and playing hard in All-Star games and putting out their best effort.
15: That's
12: just like, Ray Fosse, that was his name. Ray Fosse was the catcher he ran over to score the winning run in 1970. I don't know if he ended Fosse's career, but from what I hear, because it was way before my time, Fosse was never the same after that.
13: Yeah, maybe it was plantar fasciitis sort of act up afterwards. I remember Cal Ripken.
1: Oh, that was a great moment.
13: His final season, A-Rod gets off of, I think he was playing third base at the All-Star game for Cal Ripken.
12: Ripken was playing third. A-Rod was at short at the time because A-Rod was still with Texas. Right. And then A-Rod jogged over and pushed him and said, no, you go. You play short. I'll move to third.
13: And then Jeter saw that and was like, hey, get comfortable there, because when you come to the Yankees, you're going to be playing third a lot.
12: Then Ripken hits a home run and wins the MVP of that game. So that was a pretty cool moment too.
13: Okay, so there have been some here and there's been some stuff. The Torii Hunter thing to me that you mentioned earlier, because Barry Bonds, I think, was that his 70 home run season or the year after that?
1: I don't recall,
13: but he was a monster. He looked completely different and transformed when he threw Torii Hunter pre-Achilles tear.
1: Yes,
13: who caught that ball, by the way, when he threw him over his shoulder like that. Like that was like,
1: and Torii Hunter's not a small guy.
13: Moment.
1: Yeah, yeah.
13: Like, well, Bonds Barry couldn't had many. Hide it at all.
1: Barry had many of them. So
13: yes, he did. But 877-99 on Fox. We do want to hear from you guys on this. Has it lost its luster? You got any ideas of how to fix it? More microphones. That's about all I got here.
12: And we can throw in the home run derby too in there too while you're at it.
13: Yeah.
12: Because I'll be honest with you, when it comes to the home run derby, that is literally is there anything, if there's nothing else on and I'm on my couch and I got nothing to do, I'll turn it on. But outside of that, unless the mega stars participate, which they don't. Bryce Harper thankfully is this year, and Caminero, but Caminero is great for the Tampa Bay Rays, but most casual baseball fans have no idea who he is.
13: I still remember Josh Hamilton, hitting like 28 in that one round.
12: Yeah, then he tired himself out.
13: He ended up losing anyways. Bad strategy. I think they changed the format after that.
1: Yeah.
13: But we'll talk about it all with you guys here on FNA on Fox Sports Radio.
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3: Has the Major League All-Star Game outlived its purpose? James calling in from Tacoma. James, you're on F&A on Fox Sports Radio. What's up?
4: Yeah, the problem with the All-Star Game is the fact that they had a new rule about 3 years ago which says if you're pitching on Sunday, you're automatically ineligible to do the All-Star Game. Right now, there's 7 starting pitchers that were selected for All-Star Game. They're now ineligible. Like, everybody wants to see the pitcher for the Brewers who throws 105 miles an hour.
3: The Miz.
4: They want to see Terrence Skrubel for Tigers. Again, he's pitching tomorrow, Sunday, so he's automatically ineligible because of this new rule that came into effect.
3: Well, I understand protecting the players, and I think those teams would prefer them not pitching in the All-Star game considering how hard they throw. But I get it as a fan. You want to see the stars, too.
2: Yeah, and I don't know. Right. And maybe what they can try to do, and maybe it's harder to do when it comes to the All-Star selection process, back up the voting, back up the selection process. So you have 2 weeks to determine and get your rotation set and say, hey, maybe we can find a way to finagle this. So if our guy gets selected to the All-Star game, we can back up his start and find a way to at least make him available. Maybe he can't. These guys don't pitch more than an inning. Maybe an inning and a third anyway in the All-Star game. So nobody's going deep into the game at this point in time. So maybe there's a way they can try to finagle the voting process to where there's enough time, enough runway for teams to be able to change their rotations so that if a guy gets selected to the All-Star game, they could find a way to make it so he can perform.
4: And then the problem with the Derby is this year it's on Netflix. I don't have Netflix to watch the Derby.
3: Oh, that is a problem for you.
2: You know what? And good on for you for not getting it, too. I'm tired of all these leagues trying to sign up for this and sign up for that. And so I was like, no.
3: It's never
2: going to
3: stop, Kevin. It's
2: I know it's not,
3: stop.
2: Adam.
3: Maybe James, you know, one man can make the change.
2: It has to start. It starts with one.
3: It's only getting worse, though. Okay. Thanks for the
2: phone call, James. Appreciate it, man.
3: 877-99 on Fox. How are you feeling about the All-Star game coming up next week? The Home Run Derby as well. Does this stuff still matter to you? Does it have its place? Manuel and Gardena, our friend on with us, calling in from Southern California. Manuel, what's up?
5: F&A, Manuel's on with F&A. Hey, real quick, memo to Bob Schmidt. We don't need 1,000 freaking Colin Cowherd promos. How about mixing in some F&A, baby? Mix in some Bernie Fratto. Hey, it's not all about Cowherd or freaking Dan Patrick, Bob Schmidt. I know you're hearing me. All right.

0: You're gonna think we're a plant for us, or now we're gonna face the wrath of Bob for you calling in and saying that now, Manuel. But appreciate the
1: thoughts and opinions of Manuel from Gardena do not necessarily reflect those of Kevin Figures, Adam Austin, FNA, and the remainder of the Fox Sports Radio.
0: Not necessarily.
2: Bob, get on that. You heard me. Get on that.
0: I've never heard someone call in and go after Bob Schmidt like this in my life, the imaging guy.
2: It's the first time for everything, baby. Real quick.
1: I respect it, Manuel.
2: On All-Star Games, I don't know if you heard about this tidbit. The L.A. Sparks freaking forgot to turn in their votes. I mean, what an absolute joke of an All-Star Game and a league that the WNBA is. How the hell do you, as a team, forget to turn in all-star ballots? That's ridiculous. MLB, man, you know, it's a great game. It's necessary. I think that you go with, like...
0: I
1: think Bob Schmidt is, jamming your phone line there.
2: good, man. Hey, get to work, Bob.
0: What were you saying, Manuel?
1: Sorry, you got cut off there for a second, Manuel. Go ahead.
2: Oh, I was saying, MLB, like, it's a good game, but they should do, like, you know, so it's like a daytime start. You know what I mean? Like, that way you're and go all out with the introductions, keep the individual uniforms, not those softball uniforms they went with for a few years, the American National crap, and get rid of all that. We need, like, the home league should be in home team uniforms. The away league should be in away league uniforms. And these players just got to take it seriously, man. They got to realize that is a huge, huge way to bring in fans, man. It's about the stars. Everybody loves stars in any sport you're talking. So it's up to MLB and the players' union, man. Look in the mirror and grow this game, man. Stop BSing. Stop being about your prima donna attitudes and get back to business like the players in the 70s and 80s did. That's what I got for you guys. Right, love you guys, FNA. Outro. Bob Schmidt gets work.
1: Thank you, Manny. I don't get a sense that Major League Baseball of any sport has a prima donna issue. I don't know if that's a one thing I will agree with Manny on. I do like the everybody wearing their own team's jersey. I think that's something that, and I think that's something that's across the board in All-Star games. I hated when the NBA All-Star game went back to having everybody wear the same uniform. I love when guys wear their own uniforms representing their own teams.
0: That's why the 98 All-Star game with MJ winning the MVP in his final All-Star game with the Bulls, that one really stood out. Kobe's first All-Star game, that's a classic. I like that too. And the problem is they make too much money. Like
1: they end up selling
0: that merchandise. Buy the merch.
1: Because what they used to do, Adam, they would have you would have a Laker jersey if it was a Shaq or whoever, and they just have a little all-star patch on it. But that wasn't good enough. It was like, no, we got to get a full-on actual jersey for you to buy.
0: Take it a step further. And 100%. Some of those are pretty ugly. I think the 97 All-Star game in the NBA, because they were in San Antonio, they had some cactuses on there. Before he was the big Shaqtus, he was wearing a jersey with a cactus on it in an All-Star game in San Antonio.
1: And they're not going to make it a day game. They're going to put it in, prime time on a Tuesday night is probably the literal best time you could put it on, because what is it going against?
0: Yeah.
1: So you're not going to put it like on a Saturday or a Sunday afternoon or anything. So timing wise, they're probably going to keep it where it is.
0: No. And you mentioned the ratings. They weren't bad last year.
1: No.
0: We're making a big fuss out of this, but people still watch. People still care about it. They're going to tune in. But it's never going to be the same as it was when you were a kid or in the 70s and the 80s when they were tougher and played harder.
1: That's right.
0: It's nostalgia. I'm sorry. Those days are gone.
1: One thing I did like, and this is what precipitated the whole change of the this time it counts, the fact that they would go out of their way, the managers, to make sure that everybody played. And they don't do that now in case the game goes into extra innings, so they hold a position player or two or a pitcher or two back. But depending on who that is, you just never know if that guy is ever going to make it back to an All-Star game. So it's one thing to say I was named an All-Star. It's another thing to say I actually played in an All-Star game. So I wish there was a way they could find a way to make that work where everybody that gets named to the team and is physically there able to play finds a way to get into the game.
0: As Manuel there was taking shots at the modern players a little bit, something did come to mind. Was it Derek Jeter that somebody thought they grooved a pitch for in his last All-Star game? Who am I thinking of there? That there was some pitch grooving, at least accusations, going on at an All-Star game, which would go against the competitiveness and the integrity of the game.
1: Well, I mean, look.
0: Definitely not happening in the 70s and the 80s.
1: Well, we're beyond integrity. I mean, Brett Favre laid down for Michael Strahan to give him the sack record. That was in the regular season.
3: Oh. So take it easy, gentlemen. Now I'm getting old.
1: We're talking about integrity of sports and, like, you know, paying homage to greats and giving things up. I mean, that I feel like that's not unheard of. So I don't know if that would even be the most egregious penalty, to be honest with you.
0: I don't want to say it is what it is, but I don't know how many more gimmicks they can throw at it to prop it up.
1: Yeah.
0: They've tried making it matter. This time it counts. They got the microphones out there. Like, some stuff just gets a little bit stale after a while, especially when there's just a variety of options that you have at your disposal in 2026, other places you can go to be entertained.
1: Well, there's also, I mean, after you've done something for so long, like I go back to conflate the home run derby, I kind of compare it to the NBA slam dunk contest.
0: Yeah.
1: Regardless, even if the superstar players were competing, there may be some allure there, sure. But after guys are jumping over cars and wearing Superman capes and, like, what more is there to do?
0: Yeah.
1: You know, like that's the issue.
0: People praise what the 88 dunk contest in Chicago with MJ and Dominique, and you watch those dunks now and like,
1: that's
0: okay,
1: a Tuesday night.
0: Cool.
1: That's a Tuesday night in October.
0: They're getting, you know, 50s for some basic B type dunks out there when Zach LaVine and Aaron Gordon were doing some of the craziest stuff ever in 2016. And there's just no way to top it. The only way you can top it is bring out the team flight guys and the professional dunkers that do this for a living. Although Mac McClung was basically that and did some of that for the league. But it was one guy. He didn't really play much at the NBA level at all. He was a G leaguer. That's not enough for people to get excited about.
1: You know what you might need to do is do some below the rim stuff and do like the old ad with Larry Bird and Michael Jordan, the whore playing horse
0: for McDonald's.
1: Off the rim, off the moon, off of the sun, like that top of the warehouse, like that sort of thing. Didn't they? They had horse. George Gervin had a horse play a matchup against somebody. I forget exactly who it was back in the day.
0: There was, that sounds familiar.
1: Kevin
0: Durant did one outside back in the day. I mean, young Kevin Durant, not quite Seattle, but maybe just 1 year out of Seattle in Oklahoma City. But it was outside. It was like a little side event. They didn't feature it. It wasn't under the bright lights of Saturday night, the All-Star game, where you have the skills challenge, the three-point contest, the dunk contest. It wasn't featured like that. I'm with you, but not enough guys, I think, will do it for endorsement reasons.
1: They don't want to look foolish.
0: Yeah. And some people like to blame LeBron for that.
4: LeBron James.
1: LeBron, who sent out that tweet years ago saying, like, oh, this dunk contest was sick. I'm about to be in this next year. And then 15 years later, never sniffed it once.
0: He was interviewed during Dwight Howard doing the dunk contest when he brought out the 12-foot hoop. And I think Cheryl Miller interviewed LeBron James courtside and was like, next year, I'm going to be in the dunk contest. I didn't know you could do stuff like that with the props and everything. Never happened. Now, he says he's just too boring for it. But then remember what he did to tease us? This might have been 2017, maybe 2014, 2015. He's back at Cleveland. He was throwing the ball off at practice, off the backboard, off the side of the building. Like, he was doing all these crazy wild dunks and almost throwing it in our face that, hey, you can see it here, but not at the actual dunk contest.
1: Yeah, I could do it if I wanted to, but I choose not to.
0: Yeah, I'm great at this. Don't worry, I'm above the dunk contest.
1: So
0: now,
1: add that to the list of reasons why you don't like LeBron James. By you, I mean me. I still love him as a phenomenal player, but stuff like that is the reason why I don't like him.
0: No, it's fair. There's reasons to hate LeBron James.
5: I feel the conflict within you. Let go of your hate.
0: At the same time, I can say he might be the best player of all time. I can acknowledge that.
1: Oh, 100%.
0: I didn't like MJ growing up either. I was a Magic Johnson guy, so.
1: Same.
0: I typically do not like the guy who's on top. I always rooted for the underdog as a kid. Hence, you know, all my teams losing all the time.
1: Hence, you
0: being citizens in their own city.
1: You grew up in Northern California, San Francisco 49er territory, in the heyday of Bill Walsh. And you're like, nah, they like this expansion team literally all the way across the country.
0: Yeah, but the Carolina Panthers actually beat the 49ers the first time they played them, and I thought that was a good sign, Kevin.
1: That makes sense.
0: It didn't work out that way.
1: Is that the year they went 1-15?
0: Not that year, all right, with Chris Wanky. Mark, you had an all-star game memory that goes back a little bit. Give it to us.
4: I was just thinking about the throw from Dave Parker to Carter at home plate. That was just one of those moments of all-star game where all the players were, they had this dynamic about them, like a Ricky Henderson and a Dave Parker and Carter. They were just these kind of personalities that you wanted to watch, so you would watch the game. And like we were just saying, the managers would make sure that they all got into the game. So, you know, whatever inning it was, they got the guys in, and the next inning it'd be all different players. But that moment with Dave Parker throwing the guy out at first place at home plate was just one of those great all-star game moments.
0: I remember my goat Ichiro had an inside the park home run.
1: A leadoff inside the park home run.
0: Yeah,
1: that's right.
0: At Oracle at San Francisco. That was a good one.
1: That was cool. Yeah. You know, to Mark's point to a degree too, you mentioned guys like Ricky Henderson and Dave Parker. You don't have the personalities anymore in baseball. That's one of the big drawbacks.
0: No one's talking in third person enough.
1: No, they're not. Come on, pat yourself on the back a little bit. But
0: as we hate on LeBron for being an egomaniac, and now we're talking Ricky Henderson and praising
1: him. Ricky took Ricky Sin seriously, obviously, but a lot of people were just like, he's a phenomenal player. He's a bit of a goofball. This is part of his appeal. Like, baseball players are just so workmanlike, and so, and maybe you have to have that sort of even keel mentality to make it through 162. I kind of get it.
0: Yeah.
1: But, you know, I love like the WBC a few years ago and the atmosphere when you would have like the Dominican fans and the Cuban fans, and they're making all sorts of loud noises and all that. And there's a little bit of flair to them. Elly De La Cruz has a little bit of that to him. Ronald Acuña Jr., when he's rolling, has that to him.
0: Individuality.
1: Yeah. I love having that sort of personality. I think that adds an element of fun to Major League Baseball. There's nothing wrong with a workmanlike, bring your lunch pail, Freddie Freeman, do your thing. That's great. There's nothing against it. But I think they're just the dichotomy of personalities, I think, is what makes sports fun.
0: I agree with you. And Major League Baseball is already behind the eight ball heading into this week's All-Star game because they don't have their biggest star in Shohei Ohtani.
1: That's right.
0: Well, he may not have the biggest personality, at least for Americans, to understand as much. Like, he's the greatest player, and he's the most unique player, and maybe, I don't know, he is the modern-day Babe Ruth, and they're not going to have him. So they got to overcome that already. Coming up next, will we overcome Mike on the mic? Producer Mike, it's his segment next. Where will he take us? This is FNA on Fox Sports Radio.
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1: All right, let's get to it.
32: Is this on? Quiet, please. Shut up. It's Mike on Mike.
4: Yes.
0: Producer Mike, what do you got for us this week?
2: All right, guys. Well, I don't mean to make this whole last hour about baseball,
3: but why not? Let's do it.
2: I think you guys raised a few interesting points, and we had some great calls that really piqued my interest. So I want to ask everybody this question.
0: You like Manuel talking about Bob Schmidt and how he should give us more promos on the station? Those were the good questions.
2: I completely agree with that, but no, that's not the one. I want to talk about this. So do we think that the MLB All-Star break is becoming and headed in the trajectory of becoming the NBA All-Star game and the Pro Bowl, becoming irrelevant? So the news broke yesterday with Shohei Ohtani choosing to opt out due to a knee inflammation injury. And it sparked a lot of criticism on social media. People were freaking out about it, saying, like, why is he doing this? He obviously played last night, hit a home run.
0: Why is your knee irritated, Ohtani? What's wrong with you? Don't let it be irritated. What's he supposed to do?
2: Yeah, right? Yeah. Maybe it's because he pitches and hits.
1: I will not to cut you off, Mike. I will say, I mean, if he's well enough to be able to DH on Friday night, Saturday, and Sunday going into the break, and they say that the knee is only an issue when he pitches, I mean, could he not go out there on Tuesday and have one at bat?
0: They're not asking him to do the home run derby.
1: You know, they're not asking him to do the derby. They're not asking him to pitch. I mean, I think that's a fair question to ask.
0: Bud Selig from his grave. Okay, he's not. So, like, you think of whenever we have issues in the NBA, say, oh, David Stern wouldn't let this happen.
1: Right.
0: I don't know if Bud Selig is that guy. Rob Manfred's definitely not going to grab him and pull him out there and put him at a home plate to bat. Just because they need a star, like those fire and brimstone like commissioners don't exist anymore.
1: I feel like it's rarely ever questioned when a player doesn't play in an All-Star game for health purposes, whether it's the NBA or any league. I don't know if that's ever been a giant stink in the past.
2: And I completely agree with that. I think he truly is injured, and if he needs to rest, let him rest. He's the best player of all time in the sport.
0: Like, they're only going for the three-peat.
2: Yeah, exactly.
0: They kind of need him to be healthy.
1: But he still thinks he has a shot at the Cy Young, apparently, too. So he wants to make sure he can make as many starts as he possibly can in the second half of the season.
2: Right. Do we think, though, that more stars are going to kind of take this approach and treat this week as a load management week as opposed to playing in the Midsummer Classic? Because it doesn't carry any weight anymore.
0: We have seen that in the past.
1: It depends. Older guys, I mean, Freddie Freeman is playing in his 10th All-Star game and talked about how it's an honor. And if he feels well enough to play, which obviously he does, he's going to continue to do it. I think baseball players have a different mentality than other guys. And Adam brought this up earlier in the show. It's just a different sport that's played at a little bit of a different speed. Even if you're dealing with a little bit of a nagging something here or there, you can play through it, especially knowing you're going to have two at-bats at most if you're one of these guys.
0: Yeah, it's just not as physically taxing. You're not at risk for a major injury playing baseball. They happen. It's freak stuff, but it's not the contact sport that basketball and football are. I don't think it's going to be that much of an issue. Yeah, this could just be a one-off thing here from Ohtani. And I do think there's something to guys. The players, you know, maybe they're giving us lip service. Maybe they're talking it up and romanticizing it a little bit. But I do think there is some pride in going out there and playing because they have nostalgia for the All-Star game and watching it as kids as well.
1: No doubt. And now Ohtani is unique because of the fact that he's a two-way player and is just so extra taxing because he pitches, because he's a DH at the same time. You probably have a little bit more leeway that you're willing to give him over above somebody else.
0: Yeah, there's nobody else that is putting that much stress on their body completely throughout. And remember, this is his first season doing it in some time where he's doing it for 162, we hope. Like, that's the difference. It is a very unique situation. And, you know, teams probably have some influence on this as well, of course. Oh, yeah. Dodgers don't want to see him in an exhibition game that takes some, you know, skin or wear and tear off of him for the rest of the season when they're trying to do something that hasn't been done since the Yankees in the late 90s, which is win three in a row.
1: And these managers talk, too. Like, there was a big stink made about, you know, Dave Roberts and how much Yoshi Yamamoto was going to pitch in the WBC and Ohtani in the WBC and talking to the clubs and all that, what's important or not. Of course, they're having those same conversations about the All-Star game, which has much, much lower stakes than even the WBC does.
0: Even the Giants, who are playing for nothing, might say, like, Logan Webb, we don't want you pitching too much in this game.
1: Well, Logan Webb doesn't want media members in the locker room. I know that for damn sure.
0: We got a lot of issues going on, Kevin.
1: Do you? Do you have time to go over any of them?
0: No. This has been FNA on Fox Sports Radio. Thanks to Mike. Thanks to Mark. KFig, talk to you next week.
1: Project NAL is next.
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10: If last night's draft did anything to the title odds, the Spurs are now tied with the Thunder for the best odds. Plus 145. Now, this is Western Conference here. Spurs and Thunder. Then it's the Nuggets. Then it's the Timberwolves. And then Lakers far down at 5. The odds to win the Eastern Conference. The Celtics are still the favorite. The Knicks close behind. Then it's the Heat. Then it's the Pistons. And then it's the Pacers. But you're looking at a draft and a deep draft. And I think anybody who got drafted in the top 15 probably expects to be getting minutes this upcoming season. And some of these players are going to be leaned on to be more than just a role player.
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20: In late night baseball Friday, Arizona 9-3 over the Dodgers for LA, an all bullpen game as Shohei Ohtani did not pitch and will miss the All-Star game due to left knee irritation. He'll get fluid drained from the knee after Sunday's game. He'll still DH this weekend. In fact, he hit a leadoff homer in this loss. St. Louis 2-1 over Atlanta. Long rain delay in the fourth inning. The game ended at about 12:25 Central Time. Long night in D.C. Rain delay at the start. Eventually, the Yankees hit two homers in the ninth and beat Washington 5-3. Washington at Pittsburgh rained out. Detroit won its sixth straight. Boston won its seventh in a row. Cleveland ended Miami's six-game winning streak 3-2. White Sox 14-1 over the A's, who lost seven straight. In a World Cup quarterfinal, Spain eliminated Belgium 2-1 on a late goal, and the Spurs gave Victor Wembanyama a five-year extension. I'm Steve DeSager.
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19: Here's Anthony Gargano and William Penn Charter School Director of Athletics, Daniel DeBernardinis.
23: Well, good morning, good morning, good morning. Happy Fox Sports Saturday. That's right, this is Project NIL, where we get into everything from youth sports through high school and college, all things NIL, the business of it, you name it, all of it right here we cover. Penn Charter Athletic Director Danny DeBernardinis. I'm Anthony Gargano. Fellas, in fact, I got Danny D for 4 hours today because he's going to fill in for Jeff. Good morning, my brother.
24: How we doing, cuz?
23: Good, pal. Good, good, good. Good, good. Good Saturday. We're that much closer to football.
24: I know you're on the countdown. You're on the countdown, brother.
23: I can't wait. We're at the end of the month. We'll start training camp. And then it's on. Like I'm Jones at All-Star. We'll get into the All-Star weekend and, it's going to be a lot of fun with the All-Star game in our town on Tuesday. So we'll talk about some baseball later on today. But let's get to it because the World Cup and soccer with USA going out, it shone the light on youth sports and the expense of youth sports in relation to soccer. In fact, a lot of people came out and were just ripping the setup for soccer and how it's so impossible to develop. And you got a kid who's a stud who plays soccer. That kid's getting money from his club in Europe. In America, that kid's parents paying $15,000 for the year.
24: Yeah, it's really started a big, big conversation about how we do it, right? Like how we're doing it. And, you know, a loss or, you know, we didn't play well and we got taken to the woodshed. So it really started a big, big conversation about how we're developing. Now, if we win this game last week against Belgium and lose to Spain, we're not having this conversation to the level we are, right? But it has caused such a big splash in the youth soccer world that people are up in arms, man, and they're saying, well, what are we doing? Like we think we're the best at everything in the United States. We pride ourselves on being, you know, the greatest country in the world. Why can't we figure out soccer? So people are diving into what the big difference is, and it started a big conversation.
23: And price is at the center of it. Now, let me just start off by saying One of the reasons why we're not great at soccer as a country is we just don't, our best athletes aren't still aren't playing soccer. Our best athletes are playing football and basketball.
24: Agreed.
23: And even baseball to some extent. Like Bryce Harper would have been probably a great soccer player if he played soccer his whole life with his hand eye.
24: 100%.
23: Right?
24: 100%.
23: That Erling Haaland, the striker from Norway who'll be playing today, he looks like a tight end. He looks like a DN.
24: Yeah, for sure.
23: Right? Like he looks like a tight end to me. Like you know, he's Kyle Pitts, right? Like he's that guy. He's big and fast and strong and 6'5". That guy's playing tight end or D end. He's Max Crosby.
24: I 1,000% agree. He's a specimen, right? And he grew up in Norway and he grew up in the UK and the best athletes play soccer. I mean, that's their formula, right? And it's probably a fourth or fifth option. Justin, I think that's the reason why this money aspect of it all is coming to light and what it costs and why it's such a big difference between the other sports. You know?
23: Forgive me, I'm going through a sneezing fit. My allergies are killing me. So if I'm silent, it's because I'm sneezing.
24: The allergies. I got it.
23: My allergies are killing me.
24: The last probably 6 to 8 weeks, I wake up every morning, I take an allergy pill.
23: Yeah.
24: I'm proactive here. I got to get in front of it. I can't go through the day and then just randomly get the attack. So I've been proactive on the allergy front.
23: That's great. That's great. I need to do that. I'm not proactive. I hate taking medicine. I'm not a medicine guy. I never take it.
24: You're not a Claritin or Zyrtec guy. You wait till you have the fit.
23: Yeah, it's bad. It's stupid. I'm one of those. I don't like taking anything. I'm the worst patient. And so, invariably, when we reach this point in the summer, and we have these these humid kind of storms and everything, and there's a lot of mold, I start to lose it. So, and then I wonder why, because I don't take an allergy pill. So, you know, maybe one day I'll get through my thick head. You're right. I thought like the whole argument is, you know, kind of understandable. Like, here's one thing. We should still be better because of the size of our country, right? Like, you know, we're such a vast country. We're so much bigger than anybody else when it comes to, when you compare it to Europe and the old guard, that we should be better at it. But, again, like, there's a lot of competition. The thing that I found most interesting and what I want to discuss today is really the pricing and the economic structure of youth sports, because it's stupid the way it's set up here. It's completely stupid. And the one thing, and Michael Redd, and you sent me this tweet from Michael Redd, used to play for the Bucks. Michael Redd, Ohio State, talked about basketball. He's like, listen. He goes, the top 1%, like the kids that are playing big-time college basketball and big-time and NBA, they're not paying a quarter. Those kids aren't paying anything.
24: Yes,
23: in fact,
24: sure.
23: They're getting bread. Like, right? They're getting the bread. He said, it's the 99% that are paying. And that's completely true and accurate. You see it from the AD standpoint.
24: Yeah, look, Michael Redd has been a great follow on X or Twitter, whatever you want to call it, since he joined. He joined maybe like 2 or 3 months ago. He's incredibly insightful, has great takes. I've been following him. I read what he says. He puts out very detailed, multiple paragraph. I know you love it because it's not just a quick hit, right? It's level.
23: Right.
24: He's insightful. He's a well-read guy, and he has a great opinion on things. But he's right to an extent. And like what you said earlier, it's a big thing is like, look, our system is not right the way we go about it. Our system isn't right in a lot of youth sports, but soccer is probably the fourth or fifth option. And that really the core of it, right? It is expensive. Maybe it deters people, but so do other sports, right? People are figuring it out in the States. But the main thing is for us, and I believe it, look, we have to change our system. It's a business. We talk about it each week. Like Landon Donovan came out and said, if you don't make $50,000, your kid can't play soccer, regardless of how good he is. Now, I agree to some extent, right? To get into that, you're not just going to get discovered at 7 or 8 like they do in Europe. They have a better early on identify process, right? They do it a better job of it. But that's their main sport. They're so laser focused on it. We're not laser focused on it in the States. It's a couple notches down. But Michael Redd is right. If you're in the 1%, you're going to make it professionally if that's your passion and you're that elite, and you're not going to pay for it. And that's truth. But what I'll disagree with him at, in the other sports we identified a little earlier, you're picked up on earlier than you maybe are in soccer in the States. We're not identifying you at 8 years old, 7 years old in the States. Where basketball and even football and baseball, if you're that good, that young, you're getting recruited different travel teams where you're not paying a cent. Soccer, maybe it takes a little longer, and that maybe
23: right. Right, right. Yeah, well, you also need to get developed. Like, you have the coaching. So, like, let's tackle the 99% to 1%. Let's look at basketball first. Basketball is ridiculous. All right, let me just tell you. Like, this AAU nonsense and this travel basketball is stupid. And these parents are dopes for I'm telling you straight up, for spending all this money on nonsense. You got kids that they couldn't play on their high school team that are getting rooked out of real money.
24: No, you're right.
23: Now listen, the shame of it is, here's what's changed, and the parents and all these leagues, everything's organized. So you like, I drive by a basketball court, it's empty, right? Like when I was growing up, when you were growing up, the courts were full all the time. Everybody was out playing ball. That has become now a paid league.
24: Yeah, you're right.
23: That's what the difference is, right? They build these, you know, these leagues and big gyms, and I get it. It makes it easy. It's organized, and it's like, you know, my kid and kids are different. Kids are being led. They're being led instead of them going out and disappearing for the day, like we did as a kid, walking the neighborhood, playing ball, playing this. Inventing games, right? Like, we're going to play baseball with 6 guys, right? Like, you know, you make it work, right? Football with steady quarterback, all this stuff during the day. Well, now everything's organized, and that's where it is. And the problem is that they don't play enough. They don't play enough, they don't watch enough, because everything now is organized. So they don't really develop a lot. The elite are the elite. But you got a lot of kids. And I tell him all the time, like, listen, my son, who's an excellent athlete and a good ball player, like, he loves basketball. He loves it. And I see the future. I'm his parent. I know what it is. You're not playing college basketball. Like, maybe if you worked hard and you went crazy, maybe you could play, you know, you could play a D2, whatever, ride a bench somewhere, whatever it is. But that's not your future. You got a real future in football or baseball. So I he plays in the summer league. And, you know, oh, you see that step back 3 I just made, blah, blah, blah, blah, blah. Because every kid loves basketball. Basketball's fun. Right. Basketball is a fun sport. It's a great sport, and it's fun. It's immediate reaction. Like, you make a shot, you feel good, right? Like,
24: yeah, for sure, bro.
23: Football, you gotta go to practice. You got a whole summer of practice and hitting and all week long and studying, right? Like, you gotta study. It's not fun. Like, it's fun when you play, but it's a lot of work to get very little in return when it comes to how kids are wired these days.
24: But, no, like, I agree.
23: Baseball's a skill. I mean, Dan, this is what it is. So these parents are all their kids are playing travel basketball. My kids are on the travel basketball team. Well, I mean, your kid's 4'8". Like, come on. and they're paying. Like, my sister, God love her. My nephew loved basketball. And he's a good ball player. Not little. Like, he was like 6. He's like 6'1". But growing up, I saw the kid. The kid was decent. But the kid wasn't going anywhere. She was traveling all over the country and paying to go watch her kid play. Sometimes $50 for a weekend.
24: Oh, it's crazy. The price, it keeps going up, man. I mean, it's $50 a day at some of these events now, too.
23: Yeah, like my beef is with that. And that, because they're just milking people. And it's not right. And they're not, you're not doing anything in basketball. You're not. Your kid's not doing anything in basketball. That's the fact. Yeah. Like, if you're, I tell these youth parents, oh, my kid didn't even shoot the lights out. Like, you know how good you got to be? You know how good you got to be to play basketball? Like, oh, there's a level. Like, you could be a good high school player and not sniff a college, not sniff a real program, let alone the NBA.
24: Oh, for sure. Like, I tell, like, I've said this 100 times on this show. I tell parents always, 1% of high school athletes make it to Division I for sports. And then 1% of that make it professionally. So it's harder to hit to make it professionally or play at the highest level in these sports than it is to hit the lottery in some cases. And people don't, and like, I love it. It's more of a, these parents early on, and it's all, I don't think it's just basketball. Like now, like basketball, the numbers are less. There's not the farm system that there is in other sports. Like baseball, football, the roster is much bigger. Baseball, there's, you know, the farm system of single A, double A, triple A. Basketball, it's you're there, or, you know, the G League is small. So the numbers are just way, way down. And I love it as a tool. I love it to be successful in life. And I think it gives you so many different ways to grow and develop as a person. I played basketball in high school. I absolutely loved it, and I think it helped me grow. And I played with guys who played professionally, right? And I think that really.
23: But you were a very good ball player, like a great point guard, could shoot it you were an elite ball player. I mean, problem is you didn't have size, right?
24: Yeah, yeah, 5'9". Can't teach size in, you know.
23: Well, and you're like a great high school player.
24: For sure. I had a phenomenal time, and I think it really helped me become the person I am today. But that being said, you're right. Like, people just go about it in the wrong way, and they have the wrong expectations getting into it. But at the end, like, agreed. But also, it gives them a different outlook, and I think these parents need to come at it with the right mindset to understand the sport and what it's going to give your son or daughter in the long term. And that's really what I try to push as an athletic director to these parents these days. It's like, look, like, let's just take a step back and see, take it for what it is. And that is developmental. It's going to give your son or daughter different traits that they wouldn't get in the day-to-day world of, you know, doing something else. So understanding what they can get, but also being realistic about it. And I think what you're talking about is people just don't have the right expectations going into it and they are unrealistic about the what the outcome may be, you know?
23: Well, but that's where the travel piece of it is a problem. That's where people are getting built, right? Like, listen, you go play in your rec league in your town, great. You know, cost you a few bucks. It's when you're playing on these, you know, and everything's elite this, elite travel, that travel, right? And you're going to tournaments in other states, and you're paying in these AAU tournaments to watch your kid play. That's my problem. They're killing parents that way. Baseball's the other expensive one. Now, baseball's a problem because baseball, and I'll get to this. We got to take a quick TO. But I want to, this is where the onus once again is on the parent. Baseball and even soccer to some extent, you need development and teaching for those sports. You got it. Like, you know, I know people, like, some people are crazy. I know this one guy, he's got a shooting coach for basketball. I'm like, a shooting coach? I'm like, dude, give me the kid for 5 minutes. I'm going to tell him exactly what he has to do, how he shoots it. And you can work. I can give you drills to work out. All right. Like, they're easy. Take him to a gym.
24: Are you leaning one way or you got to go up and down?
23: Right. Use your feet. Everything comes from your feet.
24: Yeah. Be squared. Hang and hold. You got to hold it.
23: God. And dunk the holy water, dude. All right.
24: love that, man. Love it.
23: Dunk the holy water. Come on, bro. It's not complicated. You don't need a shooting coach. All right. You don't need. But, like, sometimes, like, in soccer, baseball, you know, like, their extra stuff matters. The travel piece of it matters. And we'll get into it because this is stuff people got to hear. And when we get this discussion about the expense of youth sports and the private equity now, that's all over it. That's all in it. It's killing people. It really is. It's not right. And the landscape needs to change. This is Project NIL. Danny D, the AD. I'm at the dad. We hang out right here. Fox Sports Radio.
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6: 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Coming up, Billy Currington and Kip Moore, August 14th, Diana Ross, August 22nd, and Brett Young, August 28th. 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

0: This is Project NIL. Tell your friends who have kids. And we dive into everything. So today's a lot of youth sports, but usually a lot of prep, high school, and a lot of college. Everything to do with name, image, and likeness. Danny DeBernardinis, who is the athletic director for Penn Charter, one of the oldest high schools in the country, and a builder of high school programs.
1: My man, thank you, brother.
0: You are. You're a great builder of programs. You should be doing this in college, but I'm happy you're doing it in high school because I think you're making a huge difference in kids' lives. You love it. You know the sport. The amazing thing is that you're a true AD in that you love all sports. It doesn't matter what it is, from girls cross country, where you had two Olympians, or, you know, basketball or football. Like, you know, you've built a high school football program where you played national. You played a national schedule. It was, I had a front row seat to watch it. I loved it. Loved every second of it. We're talking about the expense of youth sports with this in relation to what happened with Team USA in soccer and the men's national team and all the

0: sudden we shine a microscope on the system and how we do it in this country. And of course, in this country, it's all private equity, right? It's make a buck off of it. And I get it. Like, you know, I'm not telling you what's right, what's wrong. We're kind of talking about it. I do think there's a system. I could, you know, I think Danny and I could devise one. But we're looking at individual sports right now and where the issues are. And we just got done talking about basketball, which I think is the great ripoff of the country. There's a lot of guys, a lot of charlatans selling a dream. And you got a lot of kids that believe the dream. A lot of parents believe the dream. And so they're going to AAU tournaments and getting shooting coaches and spending thousands of dollars on a kid that really has no chance to play beyond his high school.
1: Yeah, I mean, and the big thing for me is this is the problem in basketball I see. It's like there's a shoe company circuit, right? It's the Under Armour circuit, it's the Adidas circuit, it's the Nike circuit, right? There's these big circuits that handle it, but then that next tier, right? They're trying to figure it out. They're not backed by the shoe companies. They don't have the funding to make it a little bit more where you just show up and play. There's the Made Hoop circuit, right? And they're not a shoe company, but they're affiliated with, you know, Nike in some extent. But they're charging him $50 a week, a day to come in. My buddy, my good friend, he's a high school basketball coach. He told me, he's like, to go watch my son play in a weekend at a Made Hoops event, I'm spending $150.
0: Yeah, it's
1: watch
0: insane.
1: My kid, it's $50 a day, right? So how do we...
0: $50 a day. Think about it. To watch your own kid. To watch it. Listen, what are you going to do, shit in the car?
1: Yeah, it's like, crazy.
0: $150 a weekend. Like, that's not right. Because the parents, nobody wants to go watch. Like, you're paying... Like I never understood this. Who do you think is coming to watch it? Why are you in their pot? You're already paying to be in this tournament.
1: And you're already paying to be a part of the team, right? There's already a couple thousand dollars in fees and, you know, for travel expenses and, you know, the coach's time and the program's time. So they figured it out. This is how we exist, right? Because, again, it's a business, right? And it's usually the second tier. Now, they're in the high school circuit. They're growing and they're catching ground on the shoe circuit, but they're never going to surpass them, right? But they figured out their model is, hey, from third to eighth grade, we're just going to make our mint in this youth basketball world. We're going to charge for entries. We're going to give them because the AAU world at the shoe level doesn't really start until about eighth grade. So they found their niche, which is like, hey, we don't have the money to compete with them at that level, but we know what they're going to do. We're going to have a ton of gear. We're going to make big entry fees, and we're going to charge an arm and a leg, and we're going to have these programs play in our events from, you know, second to eighth grade. And that's where my problem lies with it, because it's supposed to be more developmental, and we talk about it a million times. We need to do a better job in our communities and in the rec centers, and we need people to invest in that development opposed to this private equity or this, you know, this business model, which just really just takes advantage of our parents and our youth, and it can discourage us in some ways, you know?
0: Yeah. Listen, you know, I coached my kids go to a St. Margaret's, a school in New Jersey, and a grade school. So my oldest son, who's now in high school, went there, and my little one, who's going to do eighth grade, is there. I've coached him and his. I've gone up every year since second grade. All right.
1: Yeah, you're in it. You're in the thick of it, Ant.
0: Right, and let me tell you something. I go to coaches' meetings and we set schedules and the whole thing and, you know, the whole thing. And it's great. And the kids in the schools, it's great. It really is. And we play different schools across, you know, our league, which is in South Jersey. And that's where it should, when I'm coaching kids, when I coach different levels, I coach for that level, what I think is right. And at that level, in third grade, fourth grade, they don't need to be playing these crazy tournaments. And you've already taught them wrong. You've already made them selfish players about their own skills. I see it. I see these kids that are like fifth grade with a crazy handle, or right, like you see, they can't, half of them can't even shoot the ball correctly. They gotta lunge. You know, when you kind of push the ball because you're not strong enough,
1: and you're throwing your whole body into it.
0: Right.
1: That's like
0: how these kids are learning to shoot. That's what happens when you have third and fourth graders playing basketball. It's not about like who's the greatest player in third, fourth, fifth, sixth grade. Stupid. You got to teach them the game. You got to teach them movement. There's a million things in that sport to teach. I've taught them. My kids play a matchup zone defense, and they're good at it. They know how to rotate.
1: Syracuse, a little Temple Syracuse zone.
0: Yeah, John Chaney's best. I taught him a matchup. We know how to play a matchup. We know how to rotate, right? We run a motion offense. We run a five out. Like we run, they know the principles. They are taught the principles of the game within a team construct. I see these kids like the coach isn't doing anything. He's standing there just subbing guys in and out, and they're just out there freewheeling.
1: No, I love that. I mean,
0: dude. I can't even watch it. It's disgusting. I go to the summer league, like he's in the summer league, which the only reason why I let him play is because his buddies are in it. Like, all right, guy, basketball's fun. Go enjoy yourself, right? But I'm in the gym and I'm watching this, and it's just, you know, it's one kid, your turn, my turn, and then they don't play together. There's no defense. It's just horrible. We're teaching them horrible habits.
1: Oh, for sure. No, and again, we have to do better as a society in the sports world. Again, it's become such a business, and it's a hindrance to the development of our youth, right? And I see it because I'm around it every day, right? And I really just, I want it to be more of a thing that's just more developmental for you in the long term. And it's not everyone's not just saying, let's make a buck off this kid, right? And there were so many guys, and I think just the world has changed, but I remember growing up, there were so many guys who just donated their time to just be around and teach the kids, you know, these character traits that helped us be successful later in life, opposed to like this business model where it's like, we have to make, hey, this is my profession and I'm just making X, Y, and Z off it. And it's frustrating because, you know, it's not fair to the parents. It's not fair to this generation. And I think
0: that's where the parents got to step up. Like,
1: yeah, for sure.
0: You know, anybody, a parent, and I'm not talking about daddy ball. I'm talking about a parent that understands that knows sports and that is into it, understands it, and can look at it beyond the scope of their own child. Now baseball, I want to talk about baseball because, Danny, we get the All-Star game coming up and MLB, the whole thing. You want to talk about a money grab. Like, we're in some of these perfect game tournaments, and it's unbelievable. You're at these fields. First of all, there's six different fields. Like, we were in one in North Jersey, and it was 2 hours from our house. We were at four different – in fact, one day I went to the wrong field because I was like, wait, there's another field too? And you know, this is in Paramus. And first of all, driving in North Jersey is like driving in hell, right? Like it's horrible. So anyway, we're all over the expense. It's ridiculous. Like you don't need to go fly to Tennessee to go get competition. You know, that should be for your high school. Like your high school program and then your elite programs. But we're a 13U team. Like, it's insane the expense of baseball. Insane, Dan.
1: Yeah, it's crazy. No, I agree. It's crazy, and it's a problem. And again, it literally all loops back to our first point of today when we talked about people up in arms about U.S. soccer and where we are as a country. It has brought it to the forefront, and it's not just soccer. It's all these different sports. Now, soccer is at the forefront because we underachieved in the biggest tournament in the world in the sport, and it was in our country, and we had these high expectations, and we underachieved, and people started, like, you know, diving into this money and business aspect of the sport. It's not just soccer. We're still the greatest at all these other sports, but soccer is just, we said, it's probably the third or fourth option. But it's not just soccer. It's all our sports. It's become such a business, and it's hurting the development of our youth. And you can see it in every aspect of the world. It's not just sports. Like, it translates over. Sports is a, you know,
0: a microcosm of society.
1: It is.
0: Yeah.
1: It's what we all do, right? And it's something that helps our kids grow and be who we are and makes our country great. But now it's just this business, and it's starting. You can see it across all aspects, Ant.
0: You're spot on. Let's take a quick deal. We'll come right back. Project NIL right here on Fox Sports Radio.
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0: NIL. This goes entirely too fast. Danny D, the AD, David DeBernardinis, athletic director for Penn Charter. I'm Anthony Gargano. I'm the dad. Lots to get to. And it goes by so fast. So we're going to start the Project NIL podcast and get more guests. Like, we have had all these guests reach out, people, parents. So we kind of want to dive deeper into this thing. We didn't even scratch. Like, we talked about expense and in relation to soccer. Like, here's the thing. And we'll get into the big picture of soccer a little bit later during the show. We do the fellas portion. But the bottom line is, soccer's, like you said, fourth or fifth in the country. All the kids play it, but then they find some other sport, basketball, football, baseball, right? Track and field, right? Like, there's a different, everybody's got different avenues, and they go to that different avenue. So they're not all in Europe. You're kicking a soccer ball all day long. Like, you're in some empty street or piazza in Europe, they're kicking a ball.
1: 100%. And another big thing is the college world. A lot of people don't know this, but like, the college Division I world in soccer is incredibly hard to break through. You carry 24 kids on a roster. There's only 11 scholarships, so they have to give partials. And again, there's a huge market for Europeans because it's a different financial aid bucket. You get a ton of Europeans that come over and take these spots. So to make it in Division I soccer in the U.S., people aren't talking about that. It's very difficult because it's not to the level of scholarships. You get more scholarships in basketball than you do for most Division I soccer programs. Think about that. The roster is two and a half times. So people are really focusing on the youth thing, but I think, as someone who's in the field and see it, another issue is there's not the scholarships. We don't prioritize it in our universities.
0: Yes.
1: We don't. That's something that people aren't talking about.
0: Yes. That's a great point, Dan. That's a great point.
1: And people want to, strive for these roster spots and to go to college for free and have these opportunities. We don't prioritize it in our universities. And I think that is a trickle down.
0: Right. That's genius.
1: It trickles down, man. I knew the coach at St. Joe's University, the A-10 program. They were doing, they're competitive. I have buddies who played there. They have 20, some years they carry 26, 25 players. Currently, right now, they have 11 full scholarships. They have to make that work. You're giving out partials to almost everybody.
0: Wow.
1: And then and school's expensive, right? So it's like, why am I going to focus on a sport where if I go Division I have to pay a good chunk of money to go there?
0: Right.
1: Doesn't make sense.
0: Well, you're right. And I think it's because of the model, right? Like, it's like hockey. Now, college hockey has just started to kind of explode. But, like, now, interestingly, the MLS, right, decided that, hey, well, we're going to try to develop with these academies. So they all have these academies. And college is not even a part of it. So it's all private and youth and with these academies that can only do so much.
1: Yeah. No, you're
0: right. But to your point, like, it's like football. Football is, now you have 7-on-7 and you have individual coaching, all that stuff. But in truth, football is not expensive as long as, the fees covering the pads and the helmet and stuff like that, right? The bottom line is, there's no travel football. You're playing for your high school. And that the school still controls the sport. Football is still controlled by high schools.
1: It is. No, you're right. That's big.
0: It is. because it curtails cost. Like, now, baseball matters, but the problem is that there's too many showcase and all the other travel piece of it when you're playing outside of school. Because the window, the school window for baseball isn't long enough.
1: Yeah. Yeah. It's a completely different layout.
0: So what happens is, like, in my, like, what our situation is, at some point when they go to high school, they, like, our travel team, because Maspo's on the younger side, their other kids are going to high school. And they have to split them up next spring into the eighth graders and the ninth graders because of the high school baseball season. So, like, it needs to be, we're up against it, and I'm sure it'll bleed into the next show, but this is the whole, we need to come sketch out the whole plan for everything, Dan.
1: Yeah, I love it.
0: It needs to be, each individual sport is different, and we treat it all like the same, and it's not, and that's a problem. All right, stay tuned. Danny and I will be back. Fellas, coming up next.
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22: In a World Cup quarterfinal in L.A., Spain eliminated Belgium 2-1 on a goal in the 88th minute. The San Antonio Spurs gave Victor Wembanyama a five-year extension, potentially worth over $250 million. The University of Michigan promoted Mike Boynton to head coach with a two-year deal. In the WNBA, a game in Montreal, attendance 21,000 as Dallas beat Toronto 108-95. Number one Jannik Sinner swept Novak Djokovic in their Wimbledon semifinal. Scottie Scheffler missed the cut at the Scottish Open. In Major League Baseball, the Yankees, after a rain delay at the start, ended the game near midnight in D.C., beating Washington 5-3 with two homers in the top of the ninth. Detroit won it six straight, 10-2 over Philadelphia. Milwaukee at Pittsburgh rained out. Boston won it seven straight. The A's lost their seventh in a row, and the D-backs beat the Dodgers. I'm Steve DeSager.
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0: Good morning. Good morning, good morning. Happy, happy Fox Sports Saturday, fellas. In for Jeff Schwartz. It's his birthday weekend. He's down at the O-Line Masterminds. That's my man, Danny D, the AD, Danny DeBernardinis, athletic director from Penn Charter High School, one of the oldest high schools in the country, and of course, my co-host and dear friend, for we do a Project NIL, which just ended. Anyway, lots to get to on this Saturday. It's All-Star Weekend. There is what happens, the last shoe to drop in a wild NBA offseason is where LeBron is going to go. I do want to talk about the state of baseball, as we got all kinds of good stuff happening in that sport. Hopefully it doesn't go away. We'll mix in some soccer. And, of course, I got to talk football. I got to talk football. I need football. We are just a few weeks away now. Today is July the 11th. So we're like 2 weeks before training camp because Labor Day, Dan, is godforsakenly late this year. That means the calendar got pushed back.
1: Yeah, I feel it at the high school level, and we're late this year, man. It's as late as it possibly can be. So, you know, things are pushing back on our end as well. Our start time is back. Our you know, all of our things are a week later than historically, and this is it's a little delayed this year, and I know that eats at you with the football side
0: kills
1: of things.
0: Me. You know, it's funny. I got a call yesterday from the youth. Moscow plays in the our town youth league. Like, oh, are you signing him up? You know, I'm like, yeah. He's like, oh, we're not starting until August. Or I've ended until, I don't know.
1: Come like, on. Work.
0: I'm like, yo, dude. August.
1: What trying to do to you here, huh? What do you mean?
0: I'm like, are you kidding me? I'm like, August. Oh, my God. Well, you can do voluntary work, 2-day workouts. Oh, come on, man. Let's get to it. Install takes time. We're burning days here. We could be getting work done.
1: let's get it going, man. Come on.
0: That is, you know.
1: Let's get it going.
0: It's killing me. It's just killing me. We got to get to this thing. We got to get to it. All right. Just to piggyback, I want to start because the big story during the week, and we cover this stuff, was obviously the USA men's team going down. Now, here's my question. Belgium played yesterday. And Belgium played Spain really well. Like, Spain won at the end of the game. So my question to you is, was the whole thing a sham? Like, they didn't really play anybody. The best team they played was Paraguay. Then when they had finally played an older European kind of, you know, power, not even a power, like a second-tier power, they got destroyed. Was it a sham or was it a legitimate step?
1: I don't think it was a sham, man. I'm not in the camp that it was a sham. I think we believed the hype a little too much. I think we were a little too arrogant, right, coming in. It wasn't like, you know, Belgium just dominated us from start to finish. There was a lot of mental mistakes on the goals we gave up, right? A lot of self-inflicted wounds. And we didn't respond well to the pressure. I mean, they came out. Belgium made some adjustments. They went young. They pressured our guys. We weren't expecting that, right? We have talent. We're not some, like, you know, rinky-dink team. We are a very talented team. However, we weren't tested to that level, and they said, prove it. And I think our guys shrunk in the moment. I don't think they were ready for it. And, yeah, I think that was more of it. I think I don't believe we can compete at that level. I still believe we're a top 10 team. We're on the back of the 10, but I think we're a top 10 team in the world. We definitely should have made the round of 8. And, it's disappointing, but I think we have some solid youth guys coming up. We have a local kid, Kevin Sullivan, who is 16, who in the next 2 years will be playing for Man City. And I think we have, there's definitely some promise, but I think this is a big wake-up call. And it's something they needed to see and something that we needed to hear as a country.
0: Well, the coach was talking about how, and this is earlier in the tournament, he was talking about the whole thing, and basically talked about how soft they were.
1: No, I agree.
0: How talented, like great athletes, but like they're kind of soft. And I'm paraphrasing, but that's kind of what his message was. He was pretty harsh, pretty honest. But, like, I don't know. It kind of felt like that's how they went out.
1: No, it was incredibly mentally weak effort, and that showed. I mean, we didn't respond to any type of adversity. We had mental mistakes. There was adversity, and we shrunk in the moment. We didn't bounce back. And I think, you know, It's just a microcosm of the sport in our country. And I think hopefully it's a big wake up call and we can respond in a big way.
0: Yeah. It was funny. And the reason why, you know, soccer, you were raised around it. You played it too, along with basketball, and you know it very well. But it was interesting. A buddy of mine, Ron out in LA, and, Ron said, because I was ripping Pulisic, right? Because I go, yo, dude, like, how do you respond like that? Like, that was weak. All you hear about is how great this kid is, how great he is. And he came in, the first time when he came in relief, right, go off the bench, and he played well. He looked active, the whole thing. And then after that, he did nothing the rest of the tournament and was weak in that game against Belgium.
1: He was. He didn't answer the call, for sure. He's supposed to be our captain. He's supposed to be our guy.
0: Captain America.
1: Didn't answer the call.
0: Come on, bro.
1: Did you see what Landon Donovan said about him?
0: What did he say? I heard a lot of stuff Landon said.
1: So, obviously, Landon's a controversial guy, right?
0: Yeah. He's not afraid. The reason why I love soccer is these dudes are hot. Like, they call you out.
1: Oh, yeah. It's very funny. I like that aspect of it. But Landon Donovan came out and said he went through something similar where he had a really terrible World Cup. He had to go to therapy over it, right? He fought it. He's a very similar upbringing as Pulisic, right? Coined the next guy, played overseas at a young age. But he said he has this, he said from what his perspective is Christian is someone that his circle does not allow him to talk to people. It makes him difficult to deal with. He doesn't do interviews. He doesn't, you know, talk to the media. He doesn't talk to the commentators. He's kind of on this island, and he thinks that it's hurting his growth and development. And he went through something similar, and he's hoping he can open up his circle and not be so standoffish. Yeah, it was very interesting. Now, I don't know the layers of this, but he said, like, your circle keeps you at bay, and you got to switch it up because you're never going to be successful in this sport. And he said, look, he had a big expectation in the tournament, and he didn't show up big, and it messed him up long term. And he went to therapy and talked through it. He went in this whole, you know, 5 to 10 minute dialogue about it, but it was pretty interesting. But Pulisic definitely didn't show up, and he needs to be better, especially with, you know, the level of talent that he has and the way we thought he would be for our country.
0: Wow, that's fascinating. That's an interesting take by him. Wow, that's really interesting. And here's the deal, right? Ron said this to me. He goes, all of a sudden, Ron Shelton, he's done great sports movies, he's a great director, the whole thing. And Ron says, all of a sudden, everybody's a soccer expert. He's like, what do you know about soccer to me? And I go, you're right. Like sometimes, you know, as a sports media pundit, and I hate that word, but it is what it is. If you are what you are, right? And as much as I hate it, it's what I do, right? I write and we're on podcasts and radio, TV, the whole thing. And he's right. Like, we dive into the World Cup and all of a sudden I'm acting like it's football, right? And it's a different culture. It's the sport, like, you don't need to be, you know, you don't need to be Ronaldo to understand the sport. Like, I get the sport, but there is a culture in every sport. And all of a sudden we all woke up, like, after a couple of weeks of watching soccer every day, we became experts on it. And you're right. It's a different game, which is why you know it, which is why I kind of prefaced the conversation by asking you.
1: Yeah, I grew up. I mean, it was my main sport growing up. I loved it. I played it year round. You know, it fit my skill set. You know, I was gritty. I was fast. I could play it. But there was a huge... Where I grew up in Fishtown, it was a big movement, and there were so many, like we talked about earlier, there were just so many community and local teams. Eventually, when I got closer to high school, I did travel, but I mean, deep travel, where, like, I tried out for a team. But I played for my local team for a good stretch of my life, and then, you know, I went to high school, and I started at a young age because, you know, I played and I was developed. But we were talking about this on the previous segment. It's like, That's fading. It's a business now. Those local youth teams that have great development, where it's people giving back their time and you're playing for, you know, your neighborhood team, and that's a high level. Those days are gone right now. And it's sad to see, because soccer was something that got me on my path, and it holds definitely a dear place in my heart. But the way I was developed isn't how it happens today.
0: Well, I'll ask you though, and I'm gonna be honest. Like, are we just going to forget the net? Like, we're all in the thick of it because the World Cup's here. We're the host country. But after this World Cup, soccer goes back into the background.
1: Yeah, I think you're right. I mean, hopefully it gives it a boost, but I sadly think you are correct here, Anthony, and it's going to take another step back, and it won't be obviously on the forefront like it is right now.
0: I mean, even the interest in World Cup prices plummeted after the USA got knocked out. Like, we were all swept up. It was awesome. John Denver, the song. I loved it. I loved it. But I have to be honest with you. Since USA lost, and particularly how they lost, I haven't watched every match.
1: Knocked you back.
0: It did. I mean, I hate to do this because I'm the fan that I criticize, because I go, hey, it's the playoffs. Your team gets knocked out. You got to watch the rest of the playoffs. Like, you know, we're talking baseball, basketball, football, hockey. You got to watch the rest of the playoffs. What kind of sportsman are you, right? Like, you got to watch playoffs. But I found myself doing the same thing. Like, I lost my luster for it. I didn't want to watch Belgium yesterday. I was hoping Spain rocked them. I hated Belgium. First of all, can I say one thing to you, Dan?
1: What do you got?
0: They were crybabies, the Belgians.
1: Yeah, I agree.
0: The whole thing with Balogun and him playing. If I'm Belgium and I'm one of these elite European squads, I say let him play. In fact, I want him to play.
1: Iron sharpens iron, right? What are we talking about here? You want the best. And you know it was a bad call. So it's not like it's something that wasn't, like, there's not a person in soccer that says that was the correct call, right? It was a terrible call.
0: First of all, the rule stinks.
1: The rule stinks.
0: Come on.
1: It stinks. It makes no sense. And there's no one. The appeal system stinks. FIFA as a organization is corrupt. There's no doubt about it. The rule stinks. But if you can't rationally look at that,
0: I know mob guys who have more honesty.
1: Yeah. You know, yeah, Tony from the corner. You know, and I'm saying, but that was a terrible call, and there's no way you could be a true soccer purist and say that is the right call. So what are you arguing about? You want the best. Stop crying. Stop
0: and have fighting. Some pride. You're Belgium. You're a Euro. You're an elite. I don't care how big the country is. You're an elite. De Bruyne, yeah. Like, you got all those studs. Lukaku. You got the studs.
1: Yeah.
0: So go ahead. Like, what are you worried about, Balogun? Again, my response, and I don't care who I'm playing, whatever sport it is, I go, let him play. Like, I got no problem. In fact, I love the fact that they're going to be at full strength. Because when I beat them, there's no excuses.
1: Yeah, like, no, it was
0: complete. That's how you react if you're a Euro elite. Weak.
1: Yeah, they were crying. That was pathetic. And I agreed. I was rooting against them to catch an L after all that. Whining, complaining over something that you knew is wrong. Like, stop it. Enough's enough.
0: Yeah. Yeah, I just had no little time. I just was like, I'm out. But it was funny. Ron was like, when I was ripping Pulisic, he was like, dude, what do you know about soccer? Like, because you watch a couple weeks? Like, all of a sudden, you're Chris Collinsworth of soccer.
1: Tell me you were down at Fan Fest, man. You were in the streets. You were with the people. You were down there.
0: No, but he was right. Like, he was right. Like, we had that response to it. I'll ask you, we got, because the last of the quarterfinals are today. It's a great doubleheader, England and Norway. So the guy, my favorite guy is Erling Haaland, who is the football player, 6'5", tight end, defensive end. I love watching him.
1: No
0: play.
1: Way is so up your alley. It's like they got Holland, who is a specimen who would play football if he had the opportunity. And their fans with the row. I know you love it. I know it gets you fired up when they lock in and give you that. Ooh. That's a great chant. I know it gets you fired up. So I know you're.
0: I like it. Now I will say this. I kind of like England. I like that squad. I like Jude. I like
1: Harry
0: Declan
1: Kane?
0: Rice. I got no problem with the Kane. I like the Kane. I
1: mean, he's been showing up big, man.
0: He's not messy, but I like Kane.
1: It's a different world. But I like that Kane is, he's the captain and he's showing up. He's scoring big goals. He's not shrinking in a moment.
0: And he acts like a captain, unlike ours.
1: Yes. No, he's a leader. I love it. He's grown on me big time. After this World Cup, I've come over to the Harry Kane camp. I'm a big fan.
0: I had the same reaction as you did. Same reaction as you did. Who do you like today? Is that a good? I mean, I think it's a pretty good match. I know England's a favorite.
1: No, they're a favorite, but not like a massive favorite, right? I mean, they're a favorite to win the game, but the line, in soccer, they have the draw line, the 90-minute line, there's all different ways you can win, but I think as a team, England is the better team.
0: Yeah.
1: Holland's probably the best player on the field right now.
0: Yeah.
1: He's in his prime. But I think the better team is England, and I like them to advance. And then we get an England-France semifinal. Oh, man. It's going to be big time if that happens. It'll be historic. And then the second game, I mean, you can't go against the GOAT, man. Messi, he's the GOAT. Yeah. I mean, he's unbelievable.
0: Yeah. Yeah, he's the best. So they roll, and that would. How about that Final Four? England, France, Spain, Argentina.
1: Oh my God, you couldn't.
0: That'd be
1: up
0: a pretty good Final Four.
1: Oh, it's gonna
0: that's be like you talk about the Blue Bloods. I mean, it's North Carolina.
1: Yeah, that's all Duke, chalk, baby. That's
0: right?
1: Chalk.
0: Yeah, Kansas.
1: Yeah, all chalk.
0: Michigan State. You got all the Blue Bloods. UCLA. My God, that's a great Final Four right there. That's pretty good. All right, coming up, where does LeBron go?
1: Oh man!
0: All right, because Rich Paul is doing his podcast, and he's outlining all the spots. And there was a fight. How about this summer league fight between Heat players?
1: Oh, man. They're out here throwing haymakers in.
0: Bam went bam. and hero ain't a hero. This is no good. We'll talk about it. Big deal for Wemby, too. We'll get into it all coming up. NBA on the docket where the fellas, Danny D, is in for Jeff. I'm Ant. Right here on Fox Sports Radio.
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1: 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Alex Goen patented hypnosis. 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Hypnosis is behavior therapy, concentrated. 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

0: Welcome back, fellas. Danny D is in for Jeff. Jeff is at his birthday weekend. My man's gone out to O-Line Mastermind in Texas, in Dallas. They do a thing. I wanted to go because Baldy's going. Brian Baldinger, a good friend of the show. Baldy's going to the SAC Exchange, which was like Thursday and Friday in Vegas, and then down to O-Line Masterminds, where all the great O-linemen are hanging out.
1: Baldy's the best, man. Baldy is one of one, man. He's a stone legend.
0: He is.
1: That guy really knows ball. He knows ball, Ant.
0: He's the greatest. Follow him with Baldy's breakdowns. Hey, be sure to subscribe to Fox Sports Radio's YouTube channel. 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Comment away. Let us know whose take you like and whose you don't. Just search Fox Sports Radio on YouTube and subscribe. So there was a beef. I love beefs, right? Like this is, like, this is great because, you could sift through this. So apparently Friday morning, former Heat teammates Bam Adebayo and Tyler Hero got into it. Apparently, Tyler was ripping Bam. After he got traded to Milwaukee in the Giannis trade, he criticized Bam.
1: Running his trap.
0: On X.
1: Running his fingers.
0: He did. And then Bam went,

0: nah, nah, nah, nah, nah, punk, and cracked him.
1: There had to be, they had to not like each other at all. But it's crazy. They're supposed to be, you know, they're brothers, man. They went to Kentucky together. They're supposed to be, you know, that Cal Perry family. It's rare that they had that animosity between them. But I could see it, man. I mean, I think Hero is obviously, I think he's has talent, but I think he's a one-way street. If you ask me, my personal opinion, I think, you know, he's a me guy. And I don't think that probably rubbed Bam the right way over the years.
0: Well, the other thing, too, is like, this is where I say good for Bam. Now, I don't know the specifics or anything, but I saw the screenshots and the Hero. Like, Hero out of line. Like, it's a problem. These online, these online tough guys are the worst. They're worst. Like, you know, have some pride. Like, really. Like, you know. In fact, I'm very prideful that if you go on my Twitter at Anthony L. Gargano on my X account, you'll never see me rip anybody. Like, I'm not one of these people that takes pot shots, like, go back. And people say stuff to you all the time. I don't go back and forth. I don't do it. I'm never going to do it. I don't do it. There's nothing you can prove. Like, it can't get settled. There's nothing you can settle. So you're going to argue with some anonymous person. You don't know each other. And you're going to, like, these people don't know me, right? And I don't know them. And you're going to, we're going to get in an argument. I'm not doing it. Just
1: but
0: not
1: also,
0: doing it.
1: Ant, if you had an issue with someone, you'd go and confront them and have a conversation. You wouldn't run to somewhere where you can say stuff or take backhanded shots from thousands of miles away over
0: a platform, right? That's
1: like, what are we
0: point.
1: Doing here?
0: That's the point, Dan. Come on, bro.
1: Yeah.
0: You can't do that. You can't, and not in this day and age. And there's got to be repercussions. And Bam gave him repercussions.
1: Yeah, no, you're right. And it's also like, dude, you went to the same college. You're supposed to be part of the same brotherhood. You were teammates. Like, what are you doing? If you felt some type of way, you got his phone number. Have a conversation.
0: Well, that's the thing. Like, that's the thing that I never understood. But from the jump, when Twitter was born, I never understood the concept. And shame on me. But I never understood the at the beginning, I remember going, all right, well, it's cool that you get to connect with people. And then I go, and then somebody was saying, hey, tweet me. And I'm like, well, I have your number. I could just text you. Why would I want people and other strangers to see our conversation? Like, isn't that private? And
1: yeah.
0: He's like, no, the idea of it, it's not that, so it's not private. And I didn't really understand that. That was my problem. Because it was old school.
1: Yeah, no, I mean, it's a different world,
0: people in the neighborhood were like, you're always taught, like, say less, don't say more, and don't say anything publicly.
1: That's crazy.
0: But all kidding aside, if you're gonna go out and you're gonna rip your former teammate, then you know,
1: that's weak. It's weak.
0: I applaud Bam. The only problem is I don't see any marks. he got an interview last night, Tyler Hero. He was like, oh, it's all love. It's all love in Miami. Okay, buddy.
1: Yeah,
0: but
1: no,
0: I didn't see, he didn't look like he was banged up.
1: Yeah. I saw some reports that said his eye looked a little swollen, but yeah, I mean I saw that too. He looked okay. I mean, maybe a little swollen. Bam.
0: I'm not advocating anything, but you know, Shiner, you know, there's nothing wrong with that.
1: Yeah, yeah.
0: Throw some frozen peas on it and call it a day.
1: Throw a nice steak on it, you know?
0: Yeah, that's what it is. Bam had no. Bam was like, "You're out, dude." All right, so let's get to this. Where does LeBron go? So here's the thing, and Rich Paul's been doing his podcast. It's really fun. The whole thing's fun.
1: Look, and I love it, but I don't know if I was a player if I'd like my agent to be on a podcast. Now, he's LeBron's guy, right? So LeBron is LeBron, right? But I'm thinking if I'm an agent, if I'm a player, I don't know if I love my agent breaking down all this stuff. You can get away with it because it's LeBron, but I don't know how I feel about it. How do you feel? How do you think about that, that he's out there? I mean, it's cool for the fans. I love it, right? It's giving us something to talk about. It's giving us some insight.
0: Well, remember, LeBron's got a piece of Clutch.
1: Yeah.
0: So it's good for Clutch, right? Like, so, like you said, if you're LeBron, you're good with it because it's all about, you know, you're promoting.
1: Yes, for sure.
0: So it's all good, right? Yeah, I'm sure if it's anybody else, you know, I guess. But, you know, if you think about it, what's the harm in it? Like, it's kind of fun, especially because it's LeBron as to where he goes. So when you handicap it, you got Cleveland as the leader in the clubhouse, right? Cleveland, it's the end of the story. It's the perfect, the Ohio kid comes home, right? Like, you know, LeBron's a story guy.
1: 100%.
0: You know, I'm sure he's got the cameras already set up, right? Like, it's already set up. You're going to have a whole docuseries of him coming home. Where he was, right? Well, the whole thing, man. Retracing his childhood steps. The whole nine.
1: Just a kid from Akron.
0: I mean, it makes perfect sense, though.
1: 100%. So listen to this. I had a very reliable source who is very tied into some big-time players in the NBA tell me 3 days ago, 90-10 Cleveland, 6% Philly, 4% Miami, and his belief was that they're working on he really wants Cleveland to get Anthony Davis. Now, who was going to be involved in that trade, I wasn't sure of. I was assuming Jared Allen. I think that fell through, and the reports came out last night that Cleveland's out now.
0: Out?
1: And that's what Windhorse has said last night.
0: When? Cleveland's, I didn't see it.
1: Happened last night. Wendy came out last night and said Cleveland, from his sources, is now out, is what Windhorse said last night.
0: He wanted Anthony Davis.
1: Yes. So Brian Windhorse says he's hearing that LeBron is signing with another team that, other than Cleveland, is a done deal. That's what he said last night.
0: It's a done deal?
1: That he's signing with someone that's not Cleveland.
0: Oh, okay. Well, wow. That's amazing.
1: That came out last night. Now, it could be smoke and mirrors. Maybe, you know, LeBron's playing this game, but my guy, who's very tied in the NBA, said that LeBron was trying to play with AD, and that was part with Golden State, potentially. They were going to make a move, send Jimmy Butler's contract, which is expiring, some picks to get Anthony Davis, you know, because Washington isn't in win now. They got AJ, who can play a similar position, play the four. And then he was pressing Cleveland to make a move to get them. Now, this could just be a ploy to force their hand, but last night it came out that it looks like Cleveland is now out of the running, which makes Philly and Miami rise to the top.
0: That's
1: which is interesting. Because I thought the Sixers were done. I didn't believe it. I mean, I thought the fit was probably the best.
0: To me, it made sense. Like, Sixers made sense. I'm looking at Wendy. I don't see anything on his Twitter.
1: Yeah, no, I mean, it came on, I was looking on, let me pull it up. I know what I just read. It came from, so NBA Central, which has 2.2 million followers, said Brian Windhorst says 15 hours ago that LeBron is signing with another team that is not Cleveland is a done deal.
0: Oh, wow. The only thing it said, like, why wouldn't he tweet?
1: Why wouldn't it come from his? Yeah.
0: You know what I mean? You know, that'd be the only thing I'd say. LeBron to Miami is gaining serious momentum.
1: Yeah, I don't like to hear that.
0: With the Heat continuing to close the gap on the Cavaliers.
1: So
0: Now, yeah, the Poly Market odds are Cleveland 44%, Miami 30%. I guess
1: that jumped huge. That jumped huge. Cleveland was like 70% the other day.
0: Wow.
1: On the Poly Market. So, look, my whole theory, and this is to my buddies, obviously we're based out of Philadelphia. My whole theory with this was LeBron is a storyteller. He doesn't want that extra team. He doesn't want that fourth team. I think he thinks that waters down his legacy, right? Now, you go to four, you win four. That's great, but it's not a guarantee he's going to win. So, like, why not stick to the three teams you had on your resume? So, I always thought Cleveland and Miami had a higher, you know, probability than the Philadelphia. He didn't want to add that next team to his repertoire or his, you know, his resume for, you know, historic purposes.
0: I get that.
1: Sixers are the best roster for him, 100%.
0: Right. Well, let's take a quick deal because I want to examine that. Like, I don't know how he works in Miami. I get how he works in Cleveland, and I get how he works in Philadelphia. But let's look at the fit as to where LeBron would be in Miami, playing alongside Bam and Giannis. We're the fellas. Danny D in for Jeff. I'm Cuz right here. Fox Sports Radio.
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0: 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It sounds like Miami is gaining steam, but how is that a team? Bam, Giannis, and LeBron. Theoretically, they're all fours. Now, great players can play together, but that would be an odd construct.
1: Defensively, they'll be great, but for LeBron and the way he plays, you need spacing. You need guys, especially with those two. That was my knock before LeBron's in the mix. Who's making shots? Andrew Wiggins is their best shooter. That's a problem.
0: Right.
1: He's another great defender, right? They have defenders. They have pieces, right? They don't have anyone that can space the floor.
0: Yeah.
1: And LeBron is very intelligent. Yeah. Yeah, Bam was trying to beat him back. I don't know, but they need spacing on that team. And again, LeBron is very calculated. He's not just going to that team. There has to be another domino that falls. Look, all signs are pointing Miami now. He's either being calculated with Cleveland in my eyes, where he's forcing their hand, or Miami is saying, we're going to do this to get you here. Now, I don't know what that moves, because like, is Davion Mitchell get traded? He's another good defender, really tough, but like average to below average shooter. Like, how does that lineup make sense?
0: It doesn't. That's why I bring that up to you. Like, I don't see the fit. Now, he loves Spoelstra.
1: Loves Spo. He loves Pat Riley. Loves Spo.
0: Yeah, which I get, because listen, LeBron knows the game. Like, he's a great basketball, like, just the sport, the idea of it. He's cerebral. He respects it. He loves good coaches. He responds to good coaches. And that's why he responds to Spo. Spo is a great coach.
1: Yeah,
0: to your point, there has to be somebody. There has to be somebody else. Like, they have to have a trade in mind, because this roster is not good enough. Now, the interesting thing is that Philadelphia has the perfect roster for him. It's actually ready-made for him. You have Maxey and Edgecombe at the guards, Jaylen Brown at the three, and Embiid at the five, and it leaves a four spot that is made for him, and he doesn't have to shoulder the scoring load with Maxey and Brown. He loves Maxey. Maxey's a clutch guy. It's a perfect roster. He wants to play a little point forward. He does that and distributes, and they're good.
1: That's my big thing, Ann, is like, he, at his core, he loves the ball in his hand to make plays, right? He wants to pass. This team is built for that. He doesn't need to carry a load. Defensively, you got VJ and Jaylen Brown, who are elite perimeter defenders. Like, it just makes too much sense. Now, I know he's so calculated. Just adding that fourth team to his resume, I don't think he loves. I don't. And I think that if that wasn't in his head, he'd be here, because it just, the roster is literally tailor-made for him. And as far as his options go, unless, you know, Golden State's pulling a rabbit out of their hat, it looks like they're done too. The Sixers roster makes too much sense. It's seamless, and he can, in the fourth quarter, like, yo, you're our playmaker, ball's in your hands.
0: Yeah.
1: You're bringing a, I mean, go, that's just,
0: go,
1: that's
0: create.
1: It. Go create.
0: You got four options. Think about it. You got Maxey and Brown on your wings. Assuming that he's playing, which you can't assume, but if Embiid's playing on the floor,
1: pick and pop,
0: you got Joe, right? Who, by the way, when he's healthy, he's impossible to defend. And he got Edgecombe. They could just sit in the corner and spot up.
1: And even if Embiid's not healthy, you have your 60-55 win team because the rest of the roster is so that good.
0: No, it's a good team. And I like what they did. Gansey got bench pieces. Simons is a good piece to get. The kid Filon's filling it up in the summer league. He could actually be a league guard off the bench. It's good stuff. Like, you know, it's an interesting team for LeBron to think about. But I think you're right. I think he's going to wind up going back to Miami. All right, it's All-Star weekend. Let's talk a little baseball next. We are
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4: 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Alex Goen patented hypnosis. In fact, a JAMA study says adding behavior therapy to GLP-1s produced 3 times the results. 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
9: The Balogun controversy. 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
8: In late night baseball Friday, Arizona 9-3 over the Dodgers for LA, an all bullpen game as Shohei Ohtani did not pitch and will miss the All-Star game due to left knee irritation. He'll get fluid drained from the knee after Sunday's game. He'll still DH this weekend. In fact, he hit a leadoff homer in this loss. St. Louis 2-1 over Atlanta. Long rain delay in the fourth inning. The game ended at about 12:25 Central Time. Long night in D.C. Rain delay at the start. Eventually, the Yankees hit two homers in the ninth and beat Washington 5-3. Washington at Pittsburgh rained out. Detroit won its sixth straight. Boston won its seventh in a row. Cleveland ended Miami's six-game winning streak 3-2. White Sox 14-1 over the A's, who lost seven straight. In a World Cup quarterfinal, Spain eliminated Belgium 2-1 on a late goal, and the Spurs gave Victor Wembanyama a five-year extension. I'm Steve DeSager.
6: This is Fox Sports Saturday. Anthony Gargano with the fellas.
0: Happy Sports Saturday.
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0: Oh.
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6: Now, live from the Fox Sports Radio studios, it's the fellas with Anthony Gargano and Daniel DeBernardinis.
0: That's right, it's us. Danny DDAD. My man on Project NIL. I'm Anthony Gargano. Jeff is off today. My boy Danny D hanging.
1: And real quick, Ant.
0: LeBron.
1: We just heard the update. The Yankees, another blown save for the Nationals. They scored three. The Yankees scored three in the ninth to win by. To another blown save by Nationals. Me and you talked about this recently. It's now up to 27 blown saves on the season.
0: It's unbelievable. How crazy is that? It's unbelievable. In fact, I was having a conversation yesterday with Larry Boa, who was like a longtime baseball man. Been a manager all over, Dodgers, Phillies, Yankees, been on the coaching staff, the whole thing. And we were talking about the Nationals bullpen. He's like, you could see it in their eyes. Like, they come in the game, and they got the wide eyes. Like, you know they're going to get rocked.
1: That's historic. This has never happened.
0: Their offense is great. Like, they have a great – the Nationals' offense is unbelievable. Unbelievable.
1: And 27 blown saves before the All-Star break is insanity. That's a terrible season and a half. They got it before the All-Star break.
0: Think about their record. If they had not blown a single game, right? Think about this for a second. They would be, I'm just calling up their,
1: they're 48-47 with 27 blown saves.
0: Oh my God, dude. They're a game over 500.
1: Yes.
0: That's unbelievable.
1: 27 blown saves.
0: Wow. That's incredible. Because they had an incredible lineup. All they do is rake.
1: Oh, no. It's mind-blowing.
0: That's incredible. All right. The more on the LeBron stuff, because the LeBron stuff, like, this is going to be on and on and on. We're going to be talking about this until he makes the decision. But you're right. I think you nailed it. He's orchestrating other moves. So before he picks his team, he's got to make sure that the other moves happen. So Now, while Wendy says LeBron to Cleveland is dead, the Bleacher Report says Cleveland could pursue a three-team deal involving Kyrie. And then LeBron may want to go back to Cleveland and be reunited with Kyrie Irving.
1: Yeah, there's a reason why he hasn't signed yet. He's waiting for moves to happen. Now, I think the Sixers weren't on his radar. That move put them in the mix. I think he's trying to force the hands of Miami and Cleveland to make a big splash to make the roster more fitting to him and more of a champion, right? A championship contender. And look, he's so calculated. He sees five moves down the, down the line here. And I think he's really being strategic here. I think he's using the Sixers as a fallback plan. If these guys don't shape up, all right, I'll do this, but I'm going to force their hand and try to get them to do what I think is best for the roster.
0: Well, let me throw this at you, because I can't see him playing with Harden.
1: Never. No, I don't see it.
0: And that's probably why the Kyrie thing comes back. Because I could see Kyrie going, yeah, it makes sense for Kyrie to get reunited with LeBron, too, and go back to Cleveland. That's a good story.
1: 100%. And you keep at least one rim protector in that trade, I'd imagine.
0: Well, Harden would be the big piece of that trade.
1: Yeah, Harden. Would they keep? I mean, maybe they keep Jared Allen, maybe they don't, but they have Mowgli. They'd be super versatile. And if you have Kyrie, Mitchell, and LeBron, I mean, that's a three-headed monster that offensively would be an elite. They'd be a juggernaut, you know?
0: Yeah, because you got bigs, too.
1: Exactly. So, again,
0: now, here's the problem. Does Dallas want Harden?
1: No. That's what I'm saying.
0: So you got to get a third team. You got to get a third team. You got to get somebody that wants Harden.
1: Yeah, what contender wants him?
0: Well, go through it. Who really needs a point guard? Well, what about Miami?
1: That's the team that I think would take him. They would take him big time. Giannis,
0: because if you got Harden, Giannis, and Bam, because say what you want about Harden, he can still play. I mean, he's going to come up small in the playoffs, but he can still play.
1: Yeah, I think, but for Miami's part, their only tradable asset, I think, is Davion Mitchell, who has value to make a splash. Now, teams would want him. He's young. He's still relatively cheap. He's on that rookie contract. He's a...
0: I mean, that's a Dallas piece.
1: Yeah, so that makes sense for him to go to Dallas, right? Helps Cooper Flagg defensively, younger guy in their core. He's the tradable asset they have for Miami. So I think any deal that Miami does to, try to improve their roster for this Giannis Bam thing to get more shooting or potentially another star revolves around Davion Mitchell getting traded, which makes sense for them. So he's their guy. So maybe they are in the mix for Harden. Davion goes to goes to Dallas, and then Kyrie would then,
0: You need to throw. You got to sweeten it.
1: Well, Cleveland's got to throw the picks in there.
0: Yeah,
1: because Miami doesn't have picks after the Giannis trade.
0: Right.
1: So Cleveland's the one throwing the picks.
0: And you're the one trying to get rid of Harden. But listen, I mean, Harden works in Miami. So Cleveland throws the picks. Yes. Yeah, Cleveland throws the picks to Dallas. They get picks and Davion. And then it's a Kyrie for Harden swap, basically.
1: That could happen. I could see that. That's realistic to me.
0: That is realistic. I could see it. Now all of a sudden, Kyrie, LeBron reunited in Cleveland with Mitchell and those bigs.
1: That's the story you want to tell, right? Yeah. I think LeBron's been pushing to get AD or Kyrie partnered up with him in one of these destinations.
0: Right.
1: And I think that's what has been the holdup. Because why not sign last week, right? He's waiting. He knows he's going to sign for the vet minimum. He's not going to be a cap guy. He's waiting. But he's playing chess right here. He's the puppet master. And we're out here just playing checkers, waiting for this thing, and we know what's going on. But look, you like him or not, the guy sees down the road. He's
0: got the power right now. He's got the power to make anything happen in the league.
1: 100%.
0: You know what's crazy about that league? It was Jordan's league, but as big as Jordan was, LeBron's bigger today than Jordan was then. As much as, listen, they did whatever they had to do for Mike, right? Like when he got jammed up. But he still went away to play baseball. And he still didn't get to name his, you know, like he would have came back to Washington because the Bulls are already broken up. Like, it's pretty wild. LeBron calls the shots of the whole league, making trades, doing everything.
1: Oh, 1,000%. He's running the show over here, Ant. No doubt about it.
0: I mean, it's really interesting. The you know what's amazing is that the East is a fascinating conference, especially if LeBron goes east, right, to Miami, Cleveland, or Philadelphia. Look at the West. You got the two monster teams. You know, you got Denver, but how long is Denver going to be able to go after doing the same thing, the same squad?
1: Yeah, they need to shake that roster up a little bit.
0: I mean, Jokic, I mean, you know, he's a great player, but there's a ceiling. Like, I don't think Denver could get past, you know, OKC or the Spurs.
1: They can't.
0: And Wemby took less in the contract, knowing that he wants to keep that. He wants to build a winner.
1: I love that. I mean, look, I'm not in a position. I'd like to think I'd be that guy where $250 million or $300 million, I'll take $250, you know, and sacrifice because I want to win. And $250 is plenty of money. My family set up for generations. He took $250 opposed to $300. It's the Brunson all over again. And you give your team the flexibility to be aggressive and put pieces around you.
0: Yeah.
1: Right? I mean, it's really a winning mentality, and not enough people talk about it or praise it. I think it's one of the greatest things in sports when these guys are like, I'll take a little less to help the roster grow and build, so we can be competitive for the city and be competitive for years to come.
0: Let's be real. Like you said, you want to win. I think it's good. Of course you want to win, right? Like, that's what it's about. So having that kind of flexibility is a monster.
1: No, definitely. I love it.
0: And the fact that he's down with that, I mean, that says something. I think that's incredible. So, but if you get back to my point, you look at the East, look at all those, they're all interesting, right? You got the defending champion Knicks. Now, I don't think they're going to be able to do it again, but whatever. They're the champs, and they were a great team, and Brunson was terrific. Then after that, we talked about the Sixers. Jaylen Brown and Tyrese Maxey. We were talking about firepower. And then you're rocking with Edgecombe, who's going to be a star. And then you still got Embiid. Like, that's impressive. And you got some good young talent off the bench now that Daryl Morey's out. So that's a very good team. Miami, we're talking about with Bam and Giannis, whatever else you do. They're good. Toronto, I mean, I don't know. The Kawhi thing's got to go through, but that's an interesting team. They may not win it all, but they're going to be interesting with that squad and Kawhi back, because he can still play when he plays. You still got whatever Boston is. I love what Charlotte's doing. I love that Knipple, and I love how they built their team. And getting rid of LaMelo was smart. Interesting, right?
1: I love what they did, because they basically said, we're just going to be middle of the pack with this. We got to switch it up, right? Like, Do we want to be a 5 seed, 6 seed every year, or do we want to shake this up and build and try to build a legitimate contender? So I love that a lot of teams will run from that. They refuse to get off a guy because he makes them relevant but doesn't get them over the hump. And people fall in that lane. I'm a guy that's like, I want to win, so let's figure this out. Like, if we got to take some lumps or we got to do something against the grain to long-term get to where we got to go, let's do it. And Charlotte did it. I mean, they're doing it right now. The East is considerably way deeper than the West right now. And that hasn't been it in my, you know, the last decade or so, right? The West has been the conference that top to bottom is ridiculous. Yes.
0: I mean, and you know, what's wild about it is you look at it and you go, you know, we talk about Atlanta. Atlanta's good.
1: Yeah, Jalen Johnson is a, you know, top 20 player in the league right now.
0: Exactly. And oh, by the way, we didn't even talk about the one seed, the Pistons.
1: Yeah. They're still figuring it out right now. I'm not sure if my boy JD, Jalen Dern's going to come back, but they need him. I think they're moving some cap space around. They just traded LeVert. I think they're trying to make it happen. But
0: you know what I thought would be an interesting trade? What if you traded Embiid to the Pistons for Dern?
1: Yeah. With this roster, we don't need his scoring as much. I'd like it because Dern is just a double-double machine. He's going to play defense. He's going to catch lobs. He's going to, you know, his offensive game's evolving. High motor is a gazelle running up and down the floor. I've seen it since he was in seventh grade.
0: And if you're the Pistons, I know that contract is tough and dependability is everything, but you're kind of hitting your head on the ceiling.
1: They need another scorer. They don't have this. They don't have that other guy. So,
0: and here's the thing about Embiid. And I love Embiid. Right now, you know, he just can't stay healthy, and he's had his issues and all everything else. He's had a lot of bad luck, but he's a great player, man. The dude is just a great talent.
1: Agreed.
0: If he ever stayed healthy and could get through a playoff, now again, you're kidding yourself if you think it could happen, but. If you're the Pistons and you were the one seed and you just couldn't get it done, a shakeup. See, he fits with Cade.
1: For sure. Cade needs a second option. They don't have it. And they don't have that score.
0: On a second option. Think about the half court with them now. They could play slow. That would be their style. And it would work.
1: Oh, for sure. And the Pistons, look, they're trying to make moves. They were going to offer Austin Reeves a max. They know they need that second guy for Cade. Tobias was it last year, which is crazy to think to how great of a season they had. And Tobias was their number two option. He's gone. So the Pistons are looking to make a move. It hasn't fallen into place for them yet, but they're being aggressive and they're willing to spend money. So that's another sleeper team that I think something big is going to happen with them. They've cleared more cap space. I think they're going to try to re-sign Durin, but I also think they're going to try to make a big splash.
0: You know, what's interesting is if they could get, you know, like if LeBron could orchestrate some trade with them, that'd be an interesting destination for him.
1: Yeah. He ain't going to Detroit.
0: Nah. No, I know. I'm just.
1: No. I mean, roster wise. Yeah. I agree. Agree.
0: Right. Cause you got flexibility there. Here's your Pistons depth chart, right?
1: Let's hear. What do we got?
0: So wait a second. I'm just looking at it. I want to get their updated one. Because I don't know. They're interesting to me. Why isn't this not working? All right. Here you go. You got Duncan Robinson. You got Cade, Duncan Robinson, Ausar Thompson, who's a really good defender, too.
1: Elite.
0: You know what I mean?
1: Top five defender in the league. Elite.
0: That's
1: defender.
0: What I was missing. I was missing John Collins. I got John Collins. And Javonte Green, right? So you think about it. Huerta, Prince. I'll tell you, Jenkins turned out to be a nice player. Isaiah Joe, who fits them. They can now shoot a little bit with Isaiah Joe, and he's a good defender. That was a good signing. They need one more. Like, a B would be perfect on that team.
1: They need a number two scoring option. And Duren's great. He's not the number two scoring option yet. His game isn't there yet. You know, he's 20. No. He's 23
0: then,
1: years old.
0: And then you could play John Collins next to Embiid.
1: Oh, 100%. The Pistons need to make a move for a number two guy.
0: Yeah, that's a really interesting team. That's what I mean about the East. The East has they have a lot of different. The East is interesting. Like, look at Washington. At some point, they got to get it right. At some point, they got to get it. At some point.
1: I believe in AJ DeBonta. I think he's going to be big time.
0: That's what I'm saying. Like, at some point, it's got to fall into place. You just got to, you know, they got to figure out where they're going to send Anthony Davis. And then, you know, although they just re-signed Middleton. Why?
1: I mean, they gave Trae Young a max, which is crazy.
0: I know, man. I don't like that. I don't like that either.
1: Well, I read that when they traded for him, they convinced him to sit out so they could try to get the number one pick. And they said, we're going to max you out. Like, don't rush back. They didn't want him winning games. They're like, don't rush back. We're going to take care of you. And what I'm hearing is, like, they basically just said, stay on the sideline and we'll give you a max.
0: Wow. That's wild. Which is,
1: yeah, I mean, it's the game today, man. It's pretty crazy. But, look, I like Trae Young. I think he's solid. But you're never going to be a legit contender with him as your point guard.
0: Nah. All right, we're going to take a quick TO. We'll come back, and it's All-Star Week. I want to talk about it. I want to talk about the state of baseball and where it's at with a lockout looming. I love it. I'm just curious where it's at, and I want to kind of get in this little conversation going on. We're the fellas, Danny D. I'm Ant G right here, Fox Sports Radio.
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0: man. 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The two final quarterfinal matches later on today. And so we'll have our final four in just a moment. I want to talk about baseball because it's All-Star weekend, right? It's, you know, our last weekend before the All-Star break. All the futures game is Sunday. Home Run Derby is Monday. The game Tuesday, no Shohei because of the, he's got a knee and he's, so he's going to miss it. A lot of guys are opting out. The Skeens out, Miz out. Now, part of it because of that rule, which the Sunday rule, I don't even understand it. You know, if you pitch on Sunday, you can't pitch in the All-Star game. Zach Wheeler of the Phillies said it because he wanted to pitch. Like, he actually was broken up that he didn't make the team, which was absurd that they took Logan Webb over Zach Wheeler. But Zach Wheeler said, look, it's my day to throw bullpen. Because if you pitch on Sunday, 2 days later, you're throwing a side session. You're going to throw a bullpen. He's like, why can't I throw an inning? I don't just understand why you just can't have it. You can slot it. All right, Miz. All right, Sanchez, you know, you're going to start. Miz, you throw the second. Skeens, the third. Wheeler, you're going to throw the fourth inning. Right? So forth. And then, you know, 7, 8, 9 are all your closers. 1 through 6, your starters, and 7, 8, 9, your closers. And everybody throws an inning.
1: Yeah, I don't get it.
0: How hard is that?
1: No, it doesn't make sense to me. It doesn't really. It's kind of
0: because you're throwing on the side anyway.
1: Yeah, 100%.
0: You're going to gear it up. You're going to throw. We're going to throw 30 pitches.
1: It's crazy. It legitimately.
0: That's what you're doing. That, you know, the life of a pitcher. That's what you're going to do. So I don't understand that. But all that said, and because I don't want to make it negative, I love where the game is. I love where baseball's at. My only fear is that it's going to go away because of the issues surrounding the labor agreement.
1: Yep. No, I know. It's a scary thought, but it seems like it's inevitable at this point.
0: I mean, look, you got to figure out the cost structure, the salary cost structure. You know, look, the Tigers, who are a good team, like, I know they got off to a bad start, but they mashed the ball

0: their lineup is really good. They got a kid who I love, you know, Dan, Kevin McGonigal, who is from our neck of the woods. I love this kid. Shortstop, 5'9", just rakes, hit another home run last night. He's just a ball player. They got Riley Green, who, now that he's healthy, is just a player, man. Big power, just does well. They have a good lineup. Torkelson, and you're going to wind up trading Tarik Skubal because they can't afford him. And it's a shame.
1: It is a shame.
0: Like you got to be able to keep, what football is the greatest, right? Like, let's not get anything twisted. The NFL, the reason why the NFL's king, and I get it. There's a lot of money in the world, right? So FIFA and soccer has taken over the summer. I don't care what anybody says. In this country, it'll always be about football. Football's king. Football does it right. You don't see high-profile quarterback franchise players move.
1: No, doesn't happen.
0: And they shouldn't. Like, they shouldn't move. Patrick Mahomes, you know, like, maybe at the end of your career, but he needs to play in Kansas City.
1: 100%. It doesn't, but they don't move like that. Man. They don't move.
0: Right? Josh Allen needs to play in Buffalo. You know, that's what the league is. Every once in a while, you get like, hey, is Burrow going to move? You know, the rumors, like, you know. Meanwhile, he's still in Cincinnati.
1: They're going to play him. Yeah.
0: So that's a problem with Major League Baseball. And every trade in Major League Baseball is a stud for prospects because they can't afford them.
1: Yeah, and that's why we're looking at the down the barrel of a lockout right now, and it's frustrating because it's such a great sport, and I just think it's inevitable that we're going to lose at least half of a season at the minimum because they're just so far away, and I think something has to change, like you're saying, like these smaller markets are just trade away absolute, you know, cornerstones of the organization for some type of potential prospects down the line because they can't. They can't play, so it's the haves and have-nots. Now, the have-nots still throw teams out there. The Twins, the A's, right? They still competitive. The Rays, the Marlins, right? They're competitive, but it's not sustainable, right? They're competitive for – they're always in the mix. They rarely get over the top, but if they do, they unload everybody. They can't afford them. So something's going to change. It's a little frustrating to see that where the situation's going to happen, and, you know – I'm hoping it's shorter, but I mean, you're with me, right? There's no way around it. There's going to be a lockout.
0: Yeah, I don't see any way around it either. And the only way is if they all realize how much money they're making. So I got to, the All-Star games are in our city. And, in fact, I was talking to, there's a woman that cuts my hair, she'd be cut my hair forever, right? Her son's a travel baseball player. So we always talk about travel baseball and the whole thing. And she's like, I got home run derby tickets and I'm going to surprise my son. Now, this is a girl who cuts hair in South Philly, like, which is like a real, like, working class neighborhood, right? How much you think the ticket is for the home run derby? You also get the futures game.
1: Okay.
0: How much for face value?
1: For the game, for both? We're saying the game and the derby? Each game, I don't know, 300, 400?
0: 650.
1: That's insanity.
0: That's face.
1: Yeah,
0: that's face. Like, here's the other problem. Like, you get to the ballpark, and, it's great, all the choices. Well, you know, you're paying $8 for water.
1: Oh, yeah, it's not.
0: Like, at some point, you're killing the customer. You can't kill the fans. And if you go away, imagine what that does if you go away. You're all the momentum. Like, they made some great rule changes. Yeah, the shift, the ABS.
1: Yeah, love it.
0: Right? pitch clock, it all works. The game's swifter. It connects with the young generation. Baseball's on the uptick. Now, again, you don't know this better than I will, because I may be too inside it. I'm a baseball fan. I love the game. My kid is a good player, and so I'm at a field every weekend, right? So we love baseball.
1: He's at home playing the show. He's locked in. And by the way, he rakes. Moss absolutely has the cover off the ball.
0: So, like, but you can see it. You know better than I will. Is it like that with most kids? Like, because we're all the same families are all, you know, they're all the baseball people, right? But how big is it? Is it a wide net? It feels like it's a wide net.
1: No, it is a wide net. It is a wide net. But again, the game we're talking about professionally, but at the youth level.
0: No, I'm just talking about, and I'm not talking about the youth, the way it's set up youth. I'm just talking about interest in the game, because here's the thing. All the kids on that are playing all play the show and follow MLB.
1: Well, and they're selling out. Like, you know, they're selling out ballparks left and right, and especially in the major markets. I mean, again, it's such a big drop off from, you know, the Marlins to the Phillies, but, you know, they're selling. I'm a partial season ticket holder, and, you know, we were offered the people in front of me, there's like a lottery. They got offered the tickets. They're in the 400 level for the game. They're paying $450 for the All-Star game, all the way up top. Yeah, now, our seats, we pay for an 18-game plan, and we're in the 100 level. But for this, you know, like, I'm just saying. So, like, the market, it is a wide net, is what I'm trying to get at. And they are gaining a lot of momentum, and I think they're doing things the right way. But it's sadly going to come to a halt, I think. And that's not easy to when it goes away. It's gonna be. I mean, I'm sure it'll be a buzz to bring it back. But you're crushing the momentum you got here.
0: Because you're right. You're right. We saw it. We saw this movie. It happened when you were very young, but we saw the movie in 1995. I mean, baseball was dead. After the strike in 94. And then, you know, you had this Sosa McGuire chasing history and the home run thing. Like, anytime the sports are trouble, they always go back to the home runs, right? But you're playing with fire. And the truth of the matter is, I remember when I was a little kid, baseball was like king. Baseball was the true pastime. Now, when I was a kid, they shared it more with football, right? But the old timers, like my father would say, like, you know, like, listen, baseball was always number one. And then sometime, I guess, in the 80s, football overtook it. But, yeah, you know, that, like, baseball was that, like, you can't keep taking hits. And then after the strike in 94, it wasn't even close. Like, football just, you know, went leaps and bounds is number one.
1: Yeah. And know what's interesting about baseball is, and it, like football, you know, it's much more, the numbers are bigger on roster, but baseball, like, until you get through your time and arbitration, you're making, you know, these guys are making a couple hundred thousand starters in MLB. So again, we're talking about the organizations being the haves and have nots, but like half your team's making $300 million. And the other half team's making $4 million to combine. You know what I'm saying? Like it's so crazy once you get through it, but like the structure of it is wild to me. You know, you have guys who are starting the major leagues for 5 years and they've made like $4 million.
0: Yeah.
1: And then you have guys on the other side that are making 70 a season.
0: So let me ask you, and I want you to think about it during a break. Where in your mind, where's the game at? For everywhere from the inequities that we just talked about with the haves and have nots, but to on the field. Right now, I love the game. There's a couple things that I could complain about, but overall, I think where the game is at this moment, it's in a good place. I want to get your opinion on it. We'll discuss it further. We're the fellas. hanging out right here, Fox Sports Radio.
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11: 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Alex Goen patented hypnosis. In fact, a JAMA study says adding behavior therapy to GLP-1s produced 3 times the results. 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

0: 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All right, brother. If I look at the game, I go, I love it. I love the pace of it. I love everything but the lack of starting pitching and the lack of pitching commitment that you don't like you're taking guys out with perfect games. Like, it's absurd. Like, guys need to pitch, and the pitch counts are just way too constricting. And the analytics is, again, they just take it to a religion. And I'm not a religion. Like, I just not an analytics zealot. I hear it with Jaylen Brown. Jaylen Brown's not a good player because in 9 games, the Celtics had a better record without him. I just don't get that.
1: Yeah, I mean, well, look, analytics are a part of it, but like a part of it, right? I look at it. There's an eye test. You know the game. You watch it. You know, for me, it could be an 80-20, but I'm 80 on the side of watching and seeing what my eyes tell me. 20% can be analytics, and that can, you know, make you right. Make your opinions count and, you know, maybe sway you when it's 50-50 one way or the other, right? But, like, at the end of the day, watch your eyes. And in baseball, with the pitching, you're 100% right. Now, this goes back to youth. I mean, we talked about it. It's the over-pitching, though. These guys, they're just beating their bodies down, and then the injuries are crazy, and they're overthinking it now, opposed to, you know, just how they go about the approach is way different. I mean, guys used to pitch how many more innings, Ant? You know, like, it wasn't a thing. Now everyone's on a pitch count, and it's crazy. But I mean, look, you got the guys like the kid on the Brewers throwing, what, he threw 105 the other day? Broke the record?
0: 106.
1: I mean.
0: And the guy took him yard.
1: Yeah. It's crazy. Right?
0: Guy took him yard. I do agree with you. I think kids are throwing too much when they're younger because they're playing all year round. Like, fall ball, and it's all summer
1: and
0: long.
1: Doing workouts. Like, kids played, right? And we'd go out and play with our friends, and we played, but we weren't at a training facility throwing 4 times a week on top of it, right? And, like, again, that's the business side of it that's saying, no, you got to do this, you got to do this, you got to do this. But it's hurting the game at the same time. It's this new world we're in, and we're navigating it. You're trying to find that balance and find that sweet spot where it makes sense, you know?
0: Yeah. One of the issues is, hey, you know, maybe you shouldn't throw all that. Like, if you look at travel ball, you go and you play these tournaments. Well, in these tournaments, you're playing like 5 games, 6 games in a weekend. Well, kids got to throw, right? So then you go, all right, well, you know, we're going to be responsible and have pitch counts, which we try. But, you know, the kids also playing Little League, right, or for the high school. The kids also doing, like, even when he's not pitching, he's still throwing the ball. Like, he's playing outfield, right? So he's got to throw the ball. Like, all you're doing is throw, and you never give your arm a break, right? Like, instead of playing football in the fall, No, you got to play fall baseball.
1: Yeah.
0: Like I said it, again, we'll probably talk about this Project NIL again, but like I told my son, Moscow, I go, dude, you're not playing fall baseball. Like he had a great year, great, great spring. And I go, you ain't playing fall baseball. You're going to concentrate on football. Yeah. Last year we did both. It was a nightmare. It was a nightmare. Like, you know. Because you got to be a football practice. And then I felt bad. He wanted to play. And I'm like, you know, dude, it's a lot. You know, he wanted to do both. It's too much. It's too much on him.
1: Agreed. Yeah, no, it's too much. It's just, it just beats you down.
0: You can't, like, you know, you got to concentrate on each sport. Like, but they pressure you into thinking that, oh, my God, you got to play fall ball.
1: Yeah, it's the pressure. And again, it's not so much for development. It's more so because, again, it's this business, right? It's this business where people, the trainers, the leagues, the travel ball, everyone's got their hand out and this is how they're making a living. And that's changed. And again, we talk about this each week on our show, Project NIL, but it's just like, we got to find the balance. And as someone who works in high school athletics, like we're doing this dance all the time and we're trying to find this balance and figure out a way for, you know, to help our kids, but it's affecting the major league levels, and you know, it's at the top. I mean, that's what we started this about is like the pitching, you know, it's different. It's affecting at the highest level.
0: Yeah. And I think that it's exactly right. That's the problem with pitching. And then all the analytics, well, you got to shut this guy down. He's on a pitch count. He's on an innings limit. And guys used to throw. Like Justin Verlander is about to call it quits. One of the great, I love Justin Verlander. Love, speaking of Tigers, right? Justin Verlander.
1: What a legend.
0: Incredible. Incredible. And you know, he had a great career. Great career. I mean, you know, he threw. Guys need to pitch.
1: Yep. For sure. No, I completely agree.
0: That's how it works. But the game, I think, is in a great spot. I'm just praying it doesn't go away.
1: Yeah, me too.
0: That's it. All right, coming up next hour, some football. Got to get to it, fellas. We are Sports.
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12: The Maller odds on Tyreek Hill having played his last NFL game are -190. What does that mean? Thanks for asking. -190 implies a 65% chance that it is all over. Done. See you later. At Tyreek Hill, the rest of his career, he'll get squadouche. That's all. Now, here's why. I'll tell you why. Because the Cheetah's entire mythology, the myth, the legend of the Cheetah is run, Cheetah, run. Run, run, run, run, run. He's outrun physics is what he's been able to do, the legend. And now suddenly, it appears that he cannot outrun Tyreek Hill biology. So the cheetah without acceleration, he's no longer a cheetah, he's a standard house cat.
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14: 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No pudo cubrir.

0: That's got to be an awful feeling. Just awful. 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
1: You know, he's used to it.
0: Is voice giving out like that?
1: How many soccer matches does it do a year? You don't think that happens more than once?
0: I've never heard him like that, though. Like, he's always pretty solid on his goal calls.
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4: In a World Cup quarterfinal in L.A., Spain eliminated Belgium 2-1 on a goal in the 88th minute. The San Antonio Spurs gave Victor Wembanyama a five-year extension, potentially worth over $250 million. The University of Michigan promoted Mike Boynton to head coach with a two-year deal. In the WNBA, a game in Montreal, attendance 21,000 as Dallas beat Toronto 108-95. Number one Jannik Sinner swept Novak Djokovic in their Wimbledon semifinal. Scotty Scheffler missed the cut at the Scottish Open. In Major League Baseball, the Yankees, after a rain delay at the start, ended the game near midnight in D.C., beating Washington 5-3 with two homers in the top of the ninth. Detroit won it six straight, 10-2 over Philadelphia. Milwaukee at Pittsburgh rained out. Boston won it seven straight. The A's lost their seventh in a row, and the D-backs beat the Dodgers. I'm Steve DeSager.
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5: Good morning. Happy Fox Sports Saturday. Hope everybody's having a great summer. Saturday, July the 11th. Danny DeBernardinis, my man Danny D, Project NIL, the great athletic director from Penn Charter, one of the oldest high schools in the country. I'm Anthony Gargano with the fellas. Danny's in for Jeff as we move ever closer to the start of football season. It all this stuff is great, right? Like, the World Cup was fun. This, I like NBA Summer League. That's fun. Like, it's all
6: great.
5: Good.
6: It's a great time right now.
5: It's a good time. It's not a great time.
6: For sure.
5: It's good. It's not great.
6: You know. Well, we're getting there, man.
5: You're a Wimbledon guy.
6: We got golf, we got tennis, you know, we got the drafts, you know, football's around the corner. I'm happy right now. You got baseball in the swing of things.
5: Yeah.
6: I'm happy guy, man. I'm getting a little bit of everything right now. I know, you know, football is when you're at your peak.
5: Yeah, this is, like, again, it's okay. It's not great. It's an okay time of the year.
6: Yeah, no, if I could
5: fast forward it, I would.
6: Yeah, you're close. We're getting close.
5: I mean, is it that good? Like, I like summer league basketball. Let's look at it. I like summer league. I do. I like seeing the kids and rookies and young guys play. I think it's good. But I just got done watching the Knicks win a championship. Yeah. I'm not even missing the sport yet. Usually there's time I go, I can go, I missed the sport. It goes away for a couple months, you're like, you're jonesing. But the NBA, we just had the finals, then the draft right after the finals. Now we're summer league. Like, I don't even miss it yet. Now, yeah. I watch it because it's summer, and I love my baseball. We just got done giving an ode to baseball. I love it. But, you know, there is a monotony when you play 162 games and it's summer and that's really it, right? You got your golf and tennis. Like, you're a big tennis person. You love tennis.
6: I love tennis. I'm a majors guy. I'm not going to lie. Like, I golf and tennis. I enjoy both sports, but you know, I'm a fair weather fan to some extent. I'm around when the majors happen. I follow, yeah. But I'm not watching every week. You know, I follow when the majors are coming around, maybe the week before and lock in, you know, and I know the top guys, but I'm not into it. But no, I enjoy that they're around. It gives me, I like the diversity. Like a little bit. I like the little splash of everything. It gets me, you know, it keeps me going. And as an athletic director, you know, I see these sports all the time. So to see them at the high level, I enjoy. And it makes perfect sense.
5: It's exciting.
6: I'm
5: like that with golf. I'm in on the majors. Like, even though the U.S. Open was just okay this year, I'm in on the majors. I like the majors. Like, I'll watch the British Open.
6: British Open's gonna be cool, man, because you know, kind of like the soccer thing. The fans are similar to us in some ways, right? They're a little rowdy. I like when you know they're in New York or Philly area. Like, the crowds are a little different. The British Open, I've gone. I went to the British Open. I went when I was in Royal Troon 3 years ago.
5: Wow.
6: Yeah, that's me and my buddies went over. Oh, it was awesome. We stayed in Scotland. We were in Edinburgh. They just want to have fun, man. They like to go to the pubs and early and drink and sing songs and, you know, cheer on their sports.
5: I respect
6: man.
5: That.
6: Yeah, I love it. Yeah. I love it.
5: So, and again, I British Open, that's fun. I'll be in on it the whole night. What else we got? We got, like, the World Cup was fun. What I liked most about the World Cup was the coverage from Fox, because it reminded me of football coverage.
6: They nailed it. I've loved the coverage. Fox has absolutely nailed the coverage of this. Usually sometimes with the bigger events, I feel like sometimes we can overdo it. They nailed it. The commentators were great. You know, I love Zlatan and you know, Henry and Lawless. They really good job with their commentators doing. Like, they got a different perspective, but they're funny. You know, they got a little banter going on. I love it. You know, it's not just they ease it in, but they know their stuff, and it's been really cool to watch. Fox has absolutely crushed it with this.
5: Yeah, the games have been great. Broadcast, everything about it has been really, really strong. All that said, all of it, right? Like, again, because I like to consider myself a sportsman, so I can appreciate multiple sports. Nothing
6: for sure
5: pales to what is going to happen in, you know, 6 weeks, right? Like, once we get to week zero.
6: When do you start your countdown? When did the day start?
5: I've already started. I feel like I'm in football jail. I'm in football prison.
6: Yeah.
5: And I asked, this is a, so all the coaches go on their last minute vacations now. This is the last vacations before the end. Before they go away, like to go to work. In fact, because we live in, you know, because we live in this area, there's an area called the Jersey Shore. And a lot of coaches have places along the Jersey Shore.
6: Yeah, man.
5: Like Coach Spags from Kansas City.
6: What's his shore point?
5: He's Avalon.
6: Oh, yeah.
5: So Coach Spags and his beautiful wife Maria are in town, hoping to catch up with him this week.
6: One of the greatest defensive minds the game has ever seen. And
5: yes, a lot of guys. It's funny. There's a lot of guys. You know, my man Kevin Stefanski, coach of the Falcons.
6: Kevin's a great guy. I know him. He's a great guy.
5: There's a lot of guys that are bebopping around here. In fact, Matty Rhule flying in. Later today, flying in.
6: Where's he going?
5: He has a house in Cape May, New Jersey.
6: Oh, close to me. Love it. I love that for Matt Rhule.
5: Yeah, so Matty Rhule. So, you know, then, you know, Nebraska will start soon. So, this is like like all the coaches are doing. Like, I'm like dying for it. And we have now entered this is the rank time. Jeremy Fowler from ESPN ranks the best players in the NFL by position. Does it every year. He polls the GMs and scouts and comes up with a composite list that we will go over.
6: All right, yeah, I'm interested to hear it. I haven't seen that yet.
5: Now, the other thing is, ESPN just did a ranking of the college football coaches.
6: Okay.
5: Now, let's start with that, and I want to see if you agree. All right? Let's start number, let's see, there you go. All right, number 10. You got, wow, no, by the way, spoiler, no Dabo.
6: Wow, how the mighty have fallen.
5: Dabo out of the top 10.
6: He was the next great to out of the top 10. Interesting to see.
5: He's going
6: to
5: be upset, Mr. Anti-NIL.
6: I don't take transfers. I don't pay players.
5: Yeah. Out of the top 10.
6: See you later, dude. Out. You got to evolve with the game, man.
5: Yes. Dabo out. All right. Coming in at number 10. Much to the chagrin of the state of Alabama, Kalen DeBoer comes in at number 10.
6: All right. I have him. I think he's top 10. I'm with that.
5: I agree. I'm just breaking stones because, you know, remember the old lady from Alabama?
6: Oh, yeah. It's so funny.
5: That wanted him out. Oh, right. It was great.
6: Yeah, they were going to run him out of town quick, man.
5: 20-6 against ranked opponents.
6: Wow.
5: That's good, right?
6: Yeah, it's really good.
5: He's 10-5 outright as an underdog.
6: Yeah, I mean, he's an elite coach.
5: Tied at number 10 with DeBoer. How about that Mario Cristobal? Which I think could be kind of low, to be honest with you. I think he's a great coach.
6: I think he is too. I think because it took a while for him to get going, maybe that's why he's down there. But I think he's going to sustain it. I think he's a really good coach.
5: I do too. I like him. I'm
6: a fan of his.
5: Me too. I think he's an excellent coach. Excellent coach. They have number 9, Kyle Whittingham.
6: Interesting.
5: Michigan got lucky that Kyle Whittingham was there after the whole debacle. Whittingham is a very good coach. I think when he did at Utah, I think Michigan was very lucky, and I think this thing is right on. I think he deserves to be top 10.
6: Yeah. So look, I like him. I think he's elite, but I think he's a similar to Dabo. Like the fact that Dabo's not on there and he is, like, they're both really good coaches. Like he's done a lot with a little, right? But he hasn't been like, you know, and he hasn't really flirted with the playoff or been a top 15 team. But, you know, I'm with
5: Clemson, more resources than Utah.
6: Oh, 1,000%. It's not.
5: I mean, think
6: close.
5: About this, right? Whittingham had one losing season since 2014.
6: Wow.
5: 7 top 20 finishes, 8 seasons of 10 or more wins, including last year.
6: Yeah, no.
5: In a conference and all those changes and everything else.
6: Yeah, I was
5: going to say
6: the conference has been a mess, but yeah.
5: All right. Number 8, Aggies, Mike Elko, who has been terrific in his 2 seasons at A&M, 19-7, second most wins by a head coach in his first 2 seasons. So here it is.
6: It's early on. I like him.
5: Right.
6: I'm surprised he's that high. I'm not going to lie. I think he's really good, but it's a small sample size.
5: Right.
6: So I'm just a little surprised he's there. I'm not mad
5: Elko
6: with that.
5: Elko over Dabo?
6: Yeah, see, I wouldn't
5: Campbell,
6: have done that.
5: Who, by the way, did a lot of great things at Iowa State, now at Penn State.
6: That's where I disagree. Yeah, agree. Like, I agree those guys should be ahead of him.
5: Right? Sitake at Kalani at BYU is a really good coach.
6: Really good coach.
5: Kenny Dillingham from Arizona State. Like, wow. None of those guys are on the list. Willie Fritz is on the list.
6: Yeah, that's where I don't like him being there. I think he's a good coach. Don't get me wrong, but I don't like where he's at, where his place is on this.
5: All right, number seven, Lane.
6: I thought he might be higher.
5: So did I. But Lane comes in at number seven, the most polarizing coach in America, Lane Kiffin.
6: Now, if we're just talking football, he's it. He can't get out of his way with the other stuff, but football, X's and O's, he's elite, right? I mean, he made Division II quarterback Trinidad look like, you know, he's a Heisman guy now. You know, it's like he figures stuff out. He sees talent. Yeah, I think as far as football goes, I agree with him with everything he does, but football wise, he's a brilliant man when it comes to the football.
5: I mean, let's face it. Ole Miss had four top 15 finishes in the 50 years before Lane Kiffin got there.
6: Exactly.
5: He had four. Like, think about that for a second. He was 4-6.
6: Yeah, it's crazy. Now he's an elite coach.
5: Yeah. I mean, say what you want about the guy. Number six, Sark. Hook 'em. Sark is number six.
6: So Sark has been up and down.
5: I'm a Sark fan. I love the Sark.
6: I like Sark.
5: I'm a Sarkisian fan.
6: I don't like him in front of Lane, though. I don't, because he's been up and down. I you can't take away from him. He's done a phenomenal job rebuilding Texas. But if we're talking,
5: but here's the thing, you got a lot of resources. You know what I mean?
6: Texas. I mean, that's football mecca right there. You know?
5: Exactly.
6: That's Friday Night Lights.
5: Like you got it all.
6: Oh yeah,
5: you got it all. Like
6: you don't want for anything there.
5: Like I agree with you. I love the guy as a guy. I think the guy's an awesome dude. I root for him. But if I'm hiring, but just football mind, I'm going Lean.
6: Yeah, for sure.
5: Because here's the thing. In that game, first of all, why are you going wide? Backwards and wide at the goal line.
6: That was crazy.
5: Art's got to be in the game, man.
6: What are we doing?
5: And you got to go forward. Come on, bro.
6: Overthinking it.
5: Yep. I mean, you got a big time program. You got to do more. Right?
6: If they underachieve this year, I think he could even be on the hot seat.
5: Agreed. He's only had two top 10 finishes despite being at Texas and USC.
6: See, that's why I can't have him on that high on the list. But yeah. That's right.
5: I would flop Lane and him.
6: Definitely.
5: He's better than Elko. I'll take him over Whittingham. You know, Crystal Ball I like a lot.
6: I was going to say, I got Crystal Ball probably over him.
5: Yeah, I like Crystal Ball a lot. All right. Number five. How about that Dan Lanning? I love Dan Lanning.
6: He's a dude.
5: He's a great coach.
6: I like him too, man. I like his personality.
5: I love him. He's the best.
6: He's a dude, man. He's
5: 48-8 at Oregon. About to add another 13 wins to his this year because they're going to be outrageous.
6: I was just say, what are they preseason? They got to be.
5: They're loaded.
6: They got to be top five team preseason.
5: I think if I want to pick anybody to win it, I'd pick them to win it. You're bringing back Dante Moore. You got everybody. Did good in the portal.
6: And God forbid Dante Moore gets hurt. You got Dylan Raiola coming in as your backup.
5: What are you talking about? He's ridiculous. He's a great coach. And he's a great coach. He's a great coach. Great recruiter. Great coach.
6: Yeah, I know.
5: He's unbelievable.
6: He's like charismatic. He feels like he's just one of the guys.
5: Yes.
6: I'm a big fan of his. Yeah.
5: Me too. All right. Number four, Marcus Freeman, Irish. How about Marcus coming in at four?
6: I'm a big Marcus Freeman guy.
5: Yeah, me too. I love Marcus.
6: He's a dude. I thought he'd be two. If you're asking me, bro, I would put him at two. But I'll take four. I'm interested to see the three ahead of him. But I'm a big Marcus.
5: Now, number three, polarizing. But say what you want. Like, he's a great coach. I mean, he's got elite of the elite talent, but he's a great coach. Ryan Day.
6: Yeah, see, yes, yes and no.
5: Oh, you got Marcus in front of him?
6: All day long.
5: Yeah.
6: All day long. And I got some personal experience with Ryan. But as far as a football coach goes, I think he's a very good coach. He's an elite recruiter. But, I can't have him three. He's top 10. Don't get me wrong. I got him in my top 10. He isn't.
5: Sorry. Let me go. Day or Marcus? I would go Marcus.
6: Marcus all day.
5: I would go Dan.
6: Agreed.
5: I go Lanning.
6: I put Day five or six.
5: And by the way, I'd probably go Lane.
6: Agreed. I'm on board, Ant. You're speaking my language right now.
5: No, I would not go Sark. I would take Day ahead of Sark, even though I love Sark.
6: Yeah, I probably got Day six is where I'm at with him.
5: All right. Number two. Listen, say whatever you want. The dude's a great coach. Kirby.
6: Yeah.
5: He's a great coach.
6: And he's been doing it. The consistency is unmatched.
5: Kirby Smart is legit. Like, he's just a great coach, man.
6: Unmatched. Yeah. Unmatched.
5: 117 wins. All right. The second most by a head coach in their first 10 seasons.
6: Yeah.
5: George Woodruff had 124 from 1892 to 1901 at Penn.
6: Wow.
5: Dude, like, that's insane. This is modern day. 117 wins in 10 seasons. Are you kidding me?
6: Yeah, that's unmatched.
5: 117 and 21. Yeah, I mean, that's impressive.
6: Yeah, you can't argue with that.
5: And number one, I'm all about number one. I got no problem. I love number one. Who's left?
6: Who you got?
5: Who's left? Who won it last year?
6: I got no problem with it. I got no problem with it.
5: Kurt's a great coach, man.
6: And listen, I love his journey, right?
5: Yeah, it's a great journey.
6: His journey, he coached at every level. He's just won at every level. The guy's a winner. And he wasn't the sexy pick. He didn't, have the traditional path, but work for great coaches, took something from each where every stop, learned the game, did it his way, and then he said, by the way, I'm staying. Penn State, you can keep it. You know, Alabama, you can keep it. I'm staying. Stay put. I love to see it. LSU, I'm good. You know, all the schools that we're looking, I'm good. I'm going to stay at Indiana and keep him.
5: I love him. He's the best.
6: Yeah, he's the man.
5: He is. And he's just a great mind. I love his demeanor. I love the way he attacks a game. I love his in-game. Like, the way he manages a game is just smart. Like, it's just smart. You completely understand where he's coming from.
6: Yep.
5: He never takes the foot off the pedal. He's attacking till the end. He's a great coach. There you go.
6: Yeah, agreed.
5: All right, there it is, our college football top 10 list, courtesy of our friends at ESPN, .com, and we decided to create our own, Danny D and I. Next, we're going to look at the other rankings. They can do the NFL rankings, which is probably going to take us a whole next show, so you might have to stay around, all right? Danny DDAD, I'm in. We hang out right here, fellas, on Fox Sports Radio.
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0: fellas. Danny D and for Jet. I'm Ant. 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Doesn't get better than Mighty Mark and Mighty Michael. Killing it. By the way, I need to tell you about something, and then I want to bring something up to you, Dan. 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Ian Dark, might be one of the great play-by-play guys out there. He's the Brit in the World Cup.
1: He's so talented. He's so good, Ant.
0: It was funny, but I was talking about it with my our buddy Nicky, who listens to the show. Great sportsman, big soccer guy, and I'm like, I love this Ian Dark. He was talking about the Rams because they were playing in L.A. yesterday, and he was talking about the Rams and how good the Rams are going to be, and he was talking about the Rams' defensive line.
1: Wow, he's a sportsman, Ant.
0: Yeah, I love this dude.
1: Not at all.
0: Yeah, at one point,

0: he did a game in Kansas City, and he was talking about the going to the Royals game and how they have fountains in the stadium. Because in Kansas City, the Royals stadium had those fountains. He was talking about how cool the fountains were.
1: That's great.
0: Because it was during a heat wave because I wanted to jump in. And then he was talking about how, because I was having the meat sweats because he was in Kansas City and being out. He is sensational. And he had a line, and it was unbelievable. He had a line yesterday because Belgium lost their world-class goalie, Courtois, right? Like, they lost him.
1: Yep.
0: The backup came in and gave up a goal. Well, before he gives up the goal, Ian Dark says, oh, the backup goalie has been a poison shallot.
1: Wow.
0: And I went, that's a great line.
1: Oh, man.
0: And he goes, the backup goalie has been a poison shallot for Belgium. Good. Like, hey, come on, man. That's a great line.
1: That's next level commentary by you.
0: Not for nothing. The use of the language, superb. Just absolutely superb.
1: I love when the Brits say brilliant. They use it so well.
0: Yes. That's so true. All right. So Jeremy Fowler is doing this thing. He does it every year. And it's good stuff. I always like it. To me, listen, we always come up with our list of quarterbacks, coaches, right? And he does all the players, but he does it in that he polls GMs and scouts, which is cool, right? Like, that's how you should do it. Because we don't have we just did the college coaches. We could do the NFL coaches.
1: Yeah.
0: You know, like, and go through it. But I'd like to hear what GMs and scouts have to say. So he polls the edge. He's doing it position by position. And quarterbacks are coming up soon. He's done edge rushers, cornerbacks, defensive tackles, and tight ends so far. So wow. I'm gonna give you the edge guys. All right. See what you think.
1: All right, let's
0: 10, Nick Benito from the Broncos. 9, okay. I'll give you the list and you react to it, all right?
1: All right, yeah, let's
0: 9, go. Brian Burns. 8, Nick Bosa. 7, T.J. Watt. 6, Danielle Hunter. 5, Aiden Hutchinson. 4 is Max. Will Mr. Anderson is 3. Mike is 2. And Garrett is 1.
1: Garrett obviously has to be 1, right? Coming off a historic season. He's doubled. He's a beast. I like Will Anderson, too. I like him over Micah. I like Micah, but I just seen him, you know, obviously I watched our division, I feel being from Philadelphia a little bit more. He's not as strong against the run, right? That's one of his weaknesses. People run at him. You run, if he's going to play so wide and rush the passer, you run at him. So I think he's elite, but I would put Will there. I think Brian Burns is really good. I want to maybe drop him a little bit. And TJ Watt, I know he had a down year, but I still think he's top 5. That's my knee-jerk reaction to that list, Ant.
0: Here's the problem. I don't know who you get out of the top 5. Because at number 5 is Hutchinson, unless you want to get rid of Hutchinson. But number 4, you're not getting rid of Max.
1: No.
0: You're not getting rid of Will Anderson, and you're not getting rid of Mike or obviously Myles Garrett's number 1.
1: Yeah, so I guess is he in front of Hutchinson? I don't know.
0: I say no, but listen, you know, it's a good argument.
1: Yeah, that was my knee jerk. I think, I don't know. I think that's a pretty good list. Hutchinson's a beast.
0: The backs are awesome.
1: All right, let's hear it.
0: And I disagree with the backs. But I'm going to give you to his backs. You ready?
1: Yeah, let's
0: Number
1: go.
0: 10, Breece Hall. Number 9, Kenneth Walker. Number 8, A-Chain. I mean, Devon A-Chain is ridiculous.
1: He's a burner.
0: That's low.
1: He's a burner.
0: Number 7 is Cook. Number six is Henry.
1: King Henry.
0: Number five, Jonathan Taylor. Number four, McCaffrey. Number three, Saquon. Number two, Gibbs. And number one's Bijan.
1: Wow, he's going with the young guys. He's going with the young guys. He's passing the guard.
0: No, it's not him. Remember, he's polling GMs and scouts.
1: Yeah. Okay.
0: So,
1: is it strictly this season? Like, that's what I don't. Is it strictly this upcoming season?
0: Going into the year, okay. It's like the criteria is: hey, scout, GM, Mr. GM, going into the year, how do you rank them?
1: It's hard to not have McCaffrey behind those young guys. I mean, he just does it all, right?
0: Yeah,
1: I mean,
0: listen, Bijan's got to be there. Bijan and Gibbs, they catch the ball. There's such weapons out of the backfield.
1: Yeah, Gibbs has that other gear. Bijan is so versatile, too. Yeah.
0: They run great routes. They're home run hitters.
1: Where's your big issue with this? Where's your big issue?
0: So I'll be honest with you. You're gonna think I'm nuts. I don't think Saquon's three.
1: Yeah.
0: I got him down.
1: I had him top five. I'm going to be in top five. I don't know about three.
0: And McCaffrey, I love McCaffrey when he's healthy. But, I mean, health has to be a part of it.
1: Yeah.
0: Jonathan Taylor is one of the most underrated backs going.
1: And he was five, right?
0: Yeah. All he does is get 150 every week.
1: No, he's a machine. He's a machine.
0: And it's not like he's had, you know, Burrow or Josh Allen to run that quarterback.
1: Yeah, for sure. No, yeah, I mean.
0: And number, like, Henry's Henry, right? Like, he just never falls off. And Achane eight is too low.
1: I think it's because of how bad the Dolphins have been. I think he gets knocked on that.
0: He's a great. He is a poor man's Gibbs.
1: He's got those elite guys who've got that burst. He's got that burst of those top two guys.
0: He does. And he catches the ball out of the backfield.
1: Yeah.
0: Like, to me, damn, not for another, right? Like, in the modern back, like, the Bijan and Gibbs are the perfect modern backs because they can take it to the house and they can run routes. Well, and by the way, Gibbs could also, and Bijan could do it too. They could stay in a block too.
1: Yeah, they're not
0: like they could pick
1: guys.
0: Up a blitz.
1: Yeah, they're not little guys. Achane, I don't know about him picking up the blitz.
0: Well, that's why I say he's a poor man, because he's not doing that.
1: He don't got the body to
0: hold
1: it down there.
0: But he can get you with space. You give him the ball in space in the pass game. He's dangerous.
1: He might be the fastest guy on the list, Ant.
0: He is. Yeah, without a doubt.
1: Fastest guy.
0: And here's my problem with Saquon, and I love Saquon, but he's not the pass catcher like those guys. And if I'm just going runner, I'm going Jonathan Taylor.
1: Yeah, that's a fair argument. I could move Taylor up and have Saquon go to five. I could get behind that. I'm firmly on still Saquon's got to be top five, but I could
0: then McCaffrey. I love McCaffrey, but again, health has to play a part in this thing.
1: Yeah. No, I agree.
0: Like I can't have, listen, everybody keeps waiting for Derrick Henry to fall off the cliff. He's not falling off the cliff.
1: That dude's an alien.
0: And by the way, he's there every week. You count on him.
1: No, he's
0: and they got no pass game. And he's still, look
1: no,
0: what he
1: you know
0: did.
1: It's coming. You know it's
0: like,
1: coming.
0: Like he's still dominating without a pass game. The Ravens pass game struggled mightily last year. Mightily. Lamar had a bad year. Now, part of it was I didn't like their offense. I only got Zay Flowers, and Zay Flowers is a diminutive number one receiver.
1: Agreed.
0: So, you know, he got the issue. Tight ends were hurt. You know, there were some things working against Lamar, but he was not good.
1: No.
0: And Derrick Henry still dominated. Like, he's still, like, they would load the box up, and he's still running for, he still have two runs where he break away. So until I see otherwise, he's got to be top five.
1: Yeah, I can get behind that argument. I mean, if you're going to put it all in perspective and put the passing game and put how their system are, like, I don't know if everyone's thinking about that. Like, again, that's why Achane's low. That's why Henry might be a little lower if we're putting the whole body of work in with their offense.
0: Oh, you're like, back. You're like, what does a back do? Your back does everything. You got to do well. So to me, I go Bijan, Gibbs. I might go Gibbs, Bijan. I'm a huge Jahmyr Gibbs fan. I love Jahmyr Gibbs. Three, I would go Jonathan Taylor. Four, I go Henry. Five, I go Saquon. Six, McCaffrey because of the injuries.
1: And then you got Achane seven?
0: Yeah. I am an Achane fan. I just think he's so dangerous. Yeah, I put him over Cook. As much as I love Cook, I think he lives partly off. He's a great runner and a burly runner. But I just think Achane is just a weapon. He's a and by the way, like, I mean, he gets through the hole fast, man. Like, he's not afraid to run between the tackles either for being smaller.
1: Yeah. Know who I want to meet? I want to meet Cook's parents. They put two top 10 backs in the league for decades.
0: Yeah.
1: I want to meet these people, man. They produce.
0: Yeah, the running backs. Like, I love a running back.
1: What kind of build did his parents have, man? They put two top 10 backs out for a decade,
0: Peace. All right, we got to take a quick TO. We'll come back and wrap it up. We're the fellas, Aunt Danny D, hanging out on a beautiful Saturday, only on Fox Sports Radio.
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0: Danny D, you see what our man did, Mark did right there?
1: I was literally just coming up on it. I was just going to say, what a legend. He's the best with the hits, man.
0: Yeah. He knows it's the end. This is the end of Goodfellas.
1: I know. He plays on our heartstrings, man, you know?
0: He does it every time.
1: He's the best. Great, great, great mafia movie knowledge by our guy, Mark.
0: Every Saturday morning gives me the wake up text, man. He's the best.
1: I know, I love him.
0: He gives me the wake up day. 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And Mike's really good. Mike Gonzalez is terrific. He's a big Raider guy.
1: Ah, the Raiders.
0: They're going to be better. Raiders are going to be better this year.
1: Yeah, they're going in the right direction. I like the moves they've been making. I'm kind of perplexed by this Max Crosby thing. I mean, they're not ready to win. I think he's happy staying now, but I would have moved him if I could, if I was them, just because, I mean, they're not in a win now mode, you know? He's got a couple years left of high level football.
0: I know. I mean, we thought that, you know, the whole trade and the Baltimore and everything else is bizarre.
1: Yeah.
0: It really is. So I have in front of me the 25 most expensive tickets for college football. Now, you do a college football trip every year.
1: Yeah,
0: which
1: me and
0: I
1: the boys.
0: Love. You yeah. and your boys do the trip, man. This is awesome. And where are you headed this year? Tell
1: this
0: the people.
1: This year, we're going to Vanderbilt. We're going to
0: awesome.
1: The Commodores. They're hosting Ole Miss. Now, we've went to Ole Miss, and now we've seen Ole Miss play four times. It just keeps happening that way.
0: Awesome, man.
1: We saw
0: man,
1: them play you Georgia.
0: The Grove is one of my favorite places. It's a great place.
1: Yeah. Now, the Grove's amazing. It's my number one as far as trips. We've been to all over the SEC and the Big Ten.
0: Well, the SEC is, let's face it. If you want to go to a football game, yes, I can make an argument for every one of those venues.
1: Yeah. One of my favorite non-SEC was Michigan. We did Michigan State 3 years
0: you
1: ago.
0: You're going to the big house.
1: The big house.
0: The big house. Is I'm a Notre Dame guy, too. Like,
1: yeah, we haven't gotten there. We got to get there.
0: What?
1: We haven't done it. No.
0: You haven't been to South Bend?
1: No, we haven't.
0: The linebacker in?
1: We haven't, no.
0: Oh, dude.
1: I don't know why.
0: My God. How could you not? You've been all over. Texas is all. You've been all over.
1: We've been everywhere.
0: You've been to LSU?
1: LSU,
0: I remember that.
1: Death Valley, yeah. Ole Miss,
0: you
1: Tennessee,
0: haven't been to Notre Dame?
1: Auburn.
0: It's like, I can't. It's like not going to Wrigley Field or not going to
1: I know, it's
0: Lambeau.
1: Well, I think Nebraska's going to win next year. I think we're heading out to Nebraska next year. I mean, you need to jump on the trip, ain't?
0: I'm in on that trip.
1: I got to do,
0: you know, he and I do a podcast together, so yeah.
1: We got to make it work.
0: Yeah. I have not been out there. Not yes, since.
1: We like, got to make it work.
0: Yeah. Yeah. Yeah. We'll get you guys out there. Notre Dame, dude. Notre Dame's awesome.
1: I know.
0: I love going to Notre Dame. Notre Dame is, I don't know. I still get the chills.
1: Play like a champion, baby.
0: Yeah. Like, there's nothing that could, when people go, well, that's corny. Then you don't truly love football.
1: No, you don't.
0: There's nothing but reverence for touchdown Jesus, baby. That's going to do it for us. Everybody, thanks for hanging. We love you. See you next week.
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16: We have the right coach, right? Pochettino's the right guy because now we're talking about soccer. We're talking about going forward. Clearly, he has gotten the guys to buy in as best as he can. Honestly, and this is the big take, I'm kind of done with the golden generation, and it's time to move on. It's time to now get rid of those players that you've maxed out on and bring in more of what you need for 2030 and beyond. Balogun and Tillman should be the only definitive holdovers. They're 24. They're part of the new generation. Balogun is an elite scorer. Tillman looks like he can be an elite player. If you want to get rid of the other guys, okay, because we've seen enough of Pulisic and Dest and Robinson and all of these guys, and yeah, they were okay. Are they good enough on a global stage? We saw, yeah, we got pretty far, but we still have some work to do.
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16: In late night baseball Friday, Arizona 9-3 over the Dodgers for LA, an all bullpen game as Shohei Ohtani did not pitch and will miss the All-Star game due to left knee irritation. He'll get fluid drained from the knee after Sunday's game. He'll still DH this weekend. In fact, he hit a leadoff homer in this loss. St. Louis 2-1 over Atlanta. Long rain delay in the fourth inning. The game ended at about 12:25 Central Time. Long night in D.C. Rain delay at the start. Eventually, the Yankees hit two homers in the ninth and beat Washington 5-3. Washington at Pittsburgh rained out. Detroit won its sixth straight. Boston won its seventh in a row. Cleveland ended Miami's six-game winning streak 3-2. White Sox 14-1 over the A's, who lost seven straight. In a World Cup quarterfinal, Spain eliminated Belgium 2-1 on a late goal, and the Spurs gave Victor Wembanyama a five-year extension. I'm Steve DeSager.
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14: Oh, what is going on? Welcome in. Happy Saturday to you. Hope all is well. Got World Cup action. We got a crazy NBA goings on, if you will. Fired up for today's show. Good morning, Rich. Good morning, Jared. All good with you guys? Please tell me if it's not. Please tell, give me a factual, no holds barred, thumbs down if things are not great. I want to hear the real truth. How are things going with you guys?
15: You know, the real truth is things couldn't be any better. Here with my dudes. Got a beach day later on today. Going and seeing a movie tomorrow, the new Minions movie with the kids. Boy, an action-packed weekend over here, but less World Cup. You know, I was just talking to our producer Chris Perfett prior to the show, and it's almost like that feeling around the end of the football season for some, when you start getting into playoff time, and you already find yourself missing football before it's over. I feel like a lot of soccer fans are starting to go through early withdrawal symptoms here as the World Cup is winding down.
19: Agreed. Everything's fantastic. I'm going to a pool party later today. One of my friends is having a 35th birthday, so hanging out with her and some friends. Beautiful day in Vegas. And also, so the funny thing about the World Cup, yeah, it's a shame that it's ending. But I will say this, the timing of it, I mean, how great is it next week when baseball's on an all-star break? Tuesday and Wednesday. I know the Tuesday is the All-Star game, Monday's the Derby, but then Wednesday there's nothing. Like Wednesday and Thursday next week are probably the slowest days of the entire sports year, and we get a World Cup game next Wednesday. So at least we get one of the days, which is usually like if there's ever a day where I go on complete vacation, unplug, no sports, nothing happening in my life, it's probably the Wednesday and the Thursday of the MLB All-Star break. It's like before football, it's like just literally nothing. We get a World Cup match that day, which is actually nice because it gives at least something to do in the sports universe. So, but it is a fantastic weekend, and we get two World Cup matches today. Giddy up.
14: There you go. Yeah. Very much looking forward to that. I want to start off with you guys with the Kawhi Leonard saga because this is just unbelievable here. So you go back to what was it? June 30th? The Clippers and the Raptors reached a trade agreement. Kawhi Leonard going from the Clippers back to the Raptors. Trade is all set up. So we got word that just, you know, yesterday from the NBA, like, hey, by the way, that trade hasn't gone through. We're still trying to wrap up our investigation if the Clippers paid Kawhi under the table, right? So just give us a little bit over here. This is so embarrassing. The trade is on hold. They already agreed to terms. So the whole deal is the NBA is looking into this minor possibility that maybe, just maybe, the Clippers circumvented the salary cap and paid Kawhi Leonard upwards of $28 million under the table with the sham of an endorsement deal. For the NBA to have looked into this for 10 months, we're almost a full year into the NBA investigating this, They still don't have a resolution. They have made no judgments. And a blockbuster trade that was agreed to is now on hold as the NBA dots I's and crosses T's. And we just want to make sure. I just think this whole situation reminds me of a critical replay review. Take an NBA game. This is a critical review. This call could swing the game. You want the call to be correct, but you also don't want it to take a day and a half. And that's where I'm at with this Kawhi Leonard situation. The NBA has to get this right. You can't have a league that has a salary cap where you have players getting paid under the table. You then don't have a salary cap at that stage. So the NBA has to get this right. But 10 months, Adam Silver at the beginning of the NBA Finals, he was like, I hope to have this, you know, this finished very soon. That's over a month ago, and they still don't have it done. So they got to get it right, but they're taking way too long to get this done. This is so embarrassing for the NBA not to have this figured out by now.
15: I completely agree with you. This is unfair to literally everyone involved, with the exception of guilty parties. And look, on its face, let's be very honest with each other, 10 months is understandable. It is, because the investigation involves a bankrupt company, thousands of documents, multiple witnesses, an outside law firm, a co-founder sentenced to 14 years of federal fraud. That obviously explains all the complexity that's swirling around this. But once the delay begins freezing trades and affecting uninvolved players, because in reality now we're heading into those waters, the NBA owes everybody an explanation. That's where we're at, you know? And you're talking about human capital here. You're talking about relationships that can be insanely strained as a result of trade negotiations and conversations that have had tough conversations. You know, you forget about that part of sports sometimes, because often when you zoom out and you're looking at it through just the perspective of the fan looking in on a league or a game or, you know, a sport in any capacity, in any league, oftentimes you're just thinking about, you know, teams and jerseys and, you know, predictions and things of that nature. And you're not thinking about the lives that are being affected here. Like, these are people. These are people who have livelihoods, who want to know where they're living. You know what I mean? Yeah. Like, you're literally talking about a couple of guys who are just waiting in limbo now. Like, guys, who am I playing for? I mean, that's ridiculous. And also fan bases who are re-upping their season tickets. And you're talking about people who are involved in the executive offices who, I mean, the success of the team and the outcomes of seasons will determine whether or not they have jobs, you know, and their job security. So, it's complex. Nobody's doubting that. This is a big deal, and everybody wants the correct outcomes of the investigation. So, a long investigation doesn't feel completely ridiculous. But it has now waded into the waters of being unacceptable, because it's having large and tangible effects on the entire league at this point.
19: Yeah, and the question is, why is it taking so long? Like, we're past the point of, all right, it's taking so long. Like, this is absurd. We need now an answer as to why. Like, we need two answers. We need an answer to the investigation, and then we need an answer as to why it took so freaking long. I feel even worse for Brandon Ingram and Grady Dick, who are the others in the Kawhi Leonard deal, right? Like, we know Kawhi Leonard's going to move the needle in terms of the headline, but you have two other human beings that are also waiting this, swap. So I'm not a legal expert, but I have dealt with lawyers before. Everyone has at some point in their life. So the NBA in this situation hired Wachtel, Lipton, Rosen, and Katz. That's the law firm, the independent law firm that is being utilized here. They are a New York-based firm. They have handled some high-profile cases before, like the Donald Sterling case. No surprise that an independent firm is conducting this investigation. If I know anything about lawyers, and again, I have a few friends that were lawyers, and I've dealt with them before, they will drag anything out. You know why? Because they get paid by the hour. And I know probably in this case they're on retainer, but I'm assuming the longer they work, the more they get paid. So it's a shame that we are dragging this thing out as long as it is being dragged out for. But at the end of the day, Brian, are you surprised that the blood-sucking lawyers are the ones that are, I mean, because that's the only explanation at this point, is that they have found something that either Pablo Torre hasn't found or someone else hasn't found, and they're continuing to comb the desert, to quote a phrase from one of my favorite movies, Spaceballs. I have no idea why it's taking this long. I think at this point it's fair to say that we need two explanations. Again, one for the investigation in itself, and then one as to why it took a year.
14: Well, I agree with that part of it, but it's also not a surprise that Adam Silver is not demanding that this thing gets done.
19: Yeah.
14: Because I know one thing. If this is still David Stern, and I don't want to make it sound like David Stern never got anything wrong, but Adam Silver continues to strengthen the tenure of David Stern as NBA commissioner, where I just picture Adam Silver on the phone with these lawyers who, to your point, Jared, are dragging things out. And Adam Silver's just like, hey guys, so how's it going? And they're like, you know, it's going okay. We got a couple of things to look into. Adam Silver's like, okay, cool. Well, you know, hopefully, you can speed it up a little bit. And David Stern would be like, listen, you rat bastards, get it done. Get it done. This is overdue. Like, no more. Stop dragging it out. This would be done with David Stern. It would have been done with David Stern. Unbelievable. But yeah, you guys are both right. If you think of Brandon Ingram, who was involved in this trade going to the Clippers, he was at Summer League yesterday in Vegas, and they're talking about it. He's with the Clippers. He's with his new team. And now that the trade is frozen, that's got to be so awkward.
19: Yeah, that's
14: these guys
19: so
14: have
19: weird
14: lives, right? They got to find out their new living arrangements. That's not just going from one apartment to another apartment. This is a whole thing. Like, Anthony Davis just sold a house for like $29 million or whatever it was, right?
19: And like this onboarding with a new company, you can't even do that until you're actually with the company.
14: But like, some of these guys have kids. We're talking about, yeah, what schools are they going to? This is a whole, yep, thing. And now the trade is frozen. This is such a joke. The statements from both teams were hilarious too. So the Clippers, this is on Thursday. The whole news broke. The trade was agreed to on June 30th. Then on July 9th, the NBA is like, hold on, Jez, we're not done with the investigation yet. Sorry. So the Clippers put out a statement here, and it just says, the trade, quote, can only be finalized if the Raptors ownership group assumes the risk of penalties related to Kawhi's contract that could theoretically result from the ongoing investigation, end quote. So the Clippers are like, hey, if the Raptors sign off on this thing, we can move forward. The Raptors release their own statement. They're like, we're going to wait on the league to unveil what they find out here.
19: Smart move, Toronto.
14: Yeah. Their quote is, we remain eager to bring Kawhi back to Toronto and look forward to a swift resolution for our players, our organization, and our fans. So this is officially a clown show.
19: Legalese. Word salad.
14: It's so bad. But yeah, I love it where the Clippers are like, hey, if the Raptors assume all the risk, we're good. And the Clippers are like, the Clippers are like, the Raptors are like, yeah, not doing that. That would be insanity. It's just, look, man, you got to get it right, but you can't take as long as they're taking. And that's the problem here. They're dragging it out way too long. The NBA has to figure that. They should have figured this out a long time ago, and they just haven't.
15: Yeah. Have you ever gone out to a restaurant with a large group of people and everybody sits down and the waiter comes by and hands out menus and the waters, and it feels like there's a little momentum going to the meal, and then everybody's talking about the appetizers look good, and then all of a sudden somebody brings up another conversation, and yeah, look, it's interesting, and everybody hasn't been together for a while, and okay, so now we're chit-chatting about that. The waiter comes back around, and he's refilling some of the water. So have we made any decisions on appetizers or drinks? Does anybody want to put in an order? And one guy goes, you know, I'm thinking about a beer. And then somebody else goes, well, what if we got a pitcher for this side of the table because there's a lot of beer drinkers on this side of the table? And then somebody else goes, how are your margaritas? And, you know, okay, you know, we're not quite ready yet. And so then, you know, the waiter disappears and goes and helps other tables. And then everybody is, you know, maybe eating some of the chips and salsa on the table. And you know what? And Janie tells the best story. So Janie gets gabbing about what happened Carpenter at the gym the other day, and everybody kind of loses the thread again. And here comes the waiter. It's now 15, 20 minutes into sitting at this 10 top table where they need to turn this over eventually. And you guys are just chit chatting away. And then all of a sudden somebody goes, hey, you know, we've got a movie to get to here in about an hour. If we don't want to miss coming attractions, we got to start making decisions on dinner. We, you know, and somebody goes, oh, yeah. So let's put our drink order in. And then so some drinks get ordered, but half the table's still waffling. You've got this situation where pretty soon here, you're going to miss out on potentially enjoying the paizuki at the end of the meal if people don't start making decisions. You're going to, maybe somebody doesn't even get what they want because it's going to take too long in the kitchen. It gets annoying. It gets annoying is what I mean. This really what has turned what could have been some pretty easy, quick decisions being made in the front of the thing and a better plan in the front of the thing. It turns a situation a little bit more sour. And now maybe you got people waiting at the front like, hey, what's the holdup? We're waiting for their table. It's like, we got a party of 10 that can't make up their mind. And you got people in the group going, hey, we got to get to this movie. What's the holdup? Any situation where decisions are taking too long to make can become annoying, not just for the parties involved, but for literally everybody involved tangentially. And that's what this feels like. This is the NBA, the Clippers and the NBA have turned into the party of 10 that can't make up their mind at Chili's before they head over to the AMC 12 to go see, you know, a Kung Fu Panda.
1: Minions. Like we're,
15: Clearly, you guys kind of have a scope of my plans coming up tomorrow. But that's what this is. You think that this is just a Clippers and a league problem, but it's not. It's not. It's concentric circles when you throw a pebble in the middle of a pond. First, it starts out one little circle close to where the pebble plunked into the pond water, and then another ring appears, and then another ring appears, and then all of a sudden the ripple carries all the way out to the shoreline, and you have the little waves being created, and that's where we're at. This has now reverberated so far from the initial impact that you're allowing this to become such a big thing. I now, if it were me, like you mentioned, Brian, and I was commissioner for a day, and I was Adam Silver, I probably would have made an example out of the Clippers as quickly as possible with taking as little negative impact as I could. Because remember, as commissioner, your job depends on 30 owners thinking that you're pretty good at your job. That's what the commissioner is. He protects the brand, the NBA. The NBA is made up of 30 ownership groups. That's it. So how do we make the Clippers hold the responsibility here for some malfeasance, potentially, without making the whole league look crummy, without making the Clippers look completely idiotic and Kawhi looking crooked, and move on from this as quickly as possible? Whatever resolution gets you there first, fastest, is what you should have came up with. It's almost like they should have drawn up the ending of the movie before they even wrote the script. How do we get here? Let's sort of work backwards and figure it out. And who knows? Maybe this could have been tied up in 60 days, but instead it's dragged out for almost a year at this point. It's crazy. It's lunacy.
19: Didn't Pablo already do all the work for the NBA? Like, I feel like he did a lot of this investigating for the NBA. And he already won the Pulitzer Prize for this. Like, usually that takes a long time. The fact that he's already received the Pulitzer Prize for the journalism that was required to break this story, and we can't get a lawyer to agree on what the actual final decision is. I mean, that just speaks to where the state of the legal system is, I think, in 2026, Brian. Like, I think this is just lawyers trying to bloodsuck every dime they can out of the NBA. I honestly think that's the only logical explanation why this is taking so long.
14: Well, yeah, and that's Pablo's basically like, pretty much caught red-handed, right? Like the Clippers, yeah. I got documents and this, you know, this money is moved here. And it's like, what are they doing? That was basically his attitude at the end of PTI the other day, where it's like, I really don't have any explanation why the NBA is taking this long. And that's the last thing here is this sets a precedent. You know, if you don't hammer the Clippers, you better have a really good reason why you didn't, because it sends a message, like, short of that great reason not to hammer them, it sends a message to the rest of the league, like, hey, you can pay players under the table and you're not going to get hammered for it. So then it's going to turn into the wild, wild west. You don't think some of these teams with, you know, rich ownership aren't like, hey, let's give it a shot. You know, aspiration it is, or whatever, aspiration 2.0 for their team, and funneling money. And they've made it a lot messier because this trade has been agreed to. Now you have to possibly undo that to hammer the Clippers and also Kawhi. So, man, it's going to be interesting to see where it goes. It just needs to go somewhere fast. That's all I know for the NBA. You got to figure it out quickly. All right, we've got Rich Ornberger, Penn State All-American, Jared Smith, FSR betting analyst. I'm Brian Noe. 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Ugh. My gosh. We'll get to that coming up. 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
2: 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Very much looking forward to that. Norway, England, Argentina, Switzerland. So it should be a good day. 5 p.m. for Norway, England, 9 p.m. for Argentina, Switzerland. I'll tell you what, you need a hot tub time machine. But if you didn't get down, hopefully you just didn't bet anything. Because if you didn't bet Belgium, it was a world of pain. If you were backing the U.S. men's national team, I can understand how you wouldn't want to fade Team USA.
3: Yeah,
2: I get
3: good
2: it.
3: Call
2: if you
3: that,
2: live in this country,
3: you were
2: right?
3: All over Belgium.
2: Oh, gosh. It was such a perfect spot.
3: It
2: Jared,
3: was.
2: Jared, look at all these factors here. Like, the U.S. men's national team was just due for some regression. If you look at their history, they've won exactly two knockout stage games in their entire World Cup history. One was this year, by the way, against Bosnia and Herzegovina. They only had one other knockout stage win in their history, the history of the World Cup. And then you look at the competition. They played Turkey and Australia. Those teams are in the 20s in the FIFA rankings. Paraguay's in the 40s. Bosnia's in the 60s. And then they play Belgium, who's a top 10 team.
3: Yeah.
2: It's a huge step up in competition, and man, Team USA got worked 4-1. And I think to make things worse, Belgium goes on to lose their next game against Spain. Now, Spain is an outstanding team. But doesn't it make it worse in your mind here? It would be like, I thought back to the NFL playoffs. Remember when the Texans just crushed Pittsburgh and the game was in Pittsburgh? And it's like, oh, what happened to the Texans next week in the divisional round? It's like, oh, they lost. And they look kind of bad.
4: 100 sacks from C.J. Stroud.
3: Yeah.
4: Like 100 sacks
2: in
4: that game.
2: 4 interceptions in the first half against the Patriots. You know, so
3: brutal.
2: The team that crushed you got beaten the very next game. Like, that makes it even worse with Team USA losing 4-1. That's like getting blown out by 24 points, 4 touchdowns. I don't know. And then Belgium goes on to lose the next one. That was rough, man. Rough performance. And really, you've heard this talked about quite a bit. I wanted you guys' opinions. Where if you look at some of these teams that have gotten knocked out, Mexico, they get knocked out by England, but they fought, man. That was a great game. You look at Team USA, man. They got worked from the word go. It just, there wasn't a whole lot of fight. There weren't a whole lot of shots on goal. It was just a beat down. That was a very, very disappointing ending. So what was actually a little bit of momentum for the future with how they performed in the World Cup leading up to the Belgium game, says the Belgium game was an absolute disaster.
5: Yeah, that was. And, you know, I think there have been a lot of very simple explanations given. You know, Pulisic is obviously eating some crow for his post-game comments about now I get time to rest after I had this apparent lower leg injury, which has appeared to be a bigger injury than many people thought. A lot of casuals looked at it and said, ah, this feels like the loser's limp. He subbed himself out. And, you know, if they were winning or if the outcome was going to be different against Belgium, maybe he doesn't sub himself out and fall on the sword, so to speak. Meanwhile, he has microfractures and a bone bruise. And that's significant, you know, because when you have an injury, you have an injury. It's just to the extent of that injury, your capability of healing from that injury, and potentially what it means for your future or Team USA's future. So I really try not to condemn players for taking themselves out of a game when their experience

0: experiencing some sort of physical trauma, because it's all subjective. It's you know, some people are questioning his toughness or his consideration for the team, because he's got a whole career of overseas soccer that he's concerned about as well. But man, isn't that life though? You know, you work for a business, but you also have a family and a personal life, and you've got to make all those balls stay in the air to the best of your ability. And sometimes they bump into each other, and you got to make some hard decisions. And so I don't condemn Pulisic. I would say the outcome of the game probably would have been the same. I feel like Belgium wins no matter what. And it was a smart fade, getting back to the betting angle of this by you, Brian, because the live FIFA odds had them as a top 10 team, top 8 team, Belgium, going into this match. And the United States were favored. Mm-hmm. And I understand they had the home soil advantage. And I understand that if you watch the group stage matches, you're probably pretty impressed by what you've seen so far. But this is where emotional betting decisions overtake logic, you know? And I think that's something that we're all posed with in our life, whether it's betting or other decisions you need to make. I'm not saying it's always, because sometimes when you make an emotional decision, it turns out to be the right one. But many times you ever have a moment where you're like, you know what? I'm going to call so-and-so and I'm going to tell so-and-so exactly how I feel. And then you sleep on it, and then all of a sudden, subconsciously, maybe your brain's working on it in the background while obviously you have other things going on the next morning. And then by midday the next day, you're like, ah, now I'm starting to see it through a different perspective. Maybe I'm using a little empathy here and seeing it through the eyes of the person you have this disagreement with. And then all of a sudden, you realize logically, maybe that phone call that you could have made the day before is the wrong choice. And logic has now taken over. And I feel that's what happened to a lot of bettors here. They saw some evidence, some proof that the U.S. had life in this World Cup, and they got really excited. And excitement is a hard emotion to overcome when you're just so jazzed about some of the outcomes you've been seeing lately. And you're like, well, I got all the proof I need. But logically, it was always the better and safer play to go with the dog here and say, hey, this is a better team, a better equipped team. And even though nationalism and patriotism and all those things start getting ginned up in the excitement for an international competition, when you're wagering money, especially if you're wagering real money on a match, you got to let logic speak to you a little bit more. So just strictly speaking from the betting angle, I think that's the trap that a lot of people fell into here.
1: Yeah, we all wanted to, you know, get behind Team USA, but I just didn't bet on the match at all. I went out and watched it with some friends, and after about 10 minutes, I'm like, yeah, this one's probably done. The comments from Pulisic were unfortunate. They remind me of what the Jaylen Brown controversy after the playoffs, and he's like, yeah, you know, it was my best season. Or whatever the comments were in
2: favorite
1: favorite season. There you go. Thank you for correcting. His favorite season. It's similar to that. It's a read the room scenario. I think Pulisic's in his 20s. I mean, I don't think he's 30 years old yet. So he's young, right? I bet if you asked him today, candidly, with no cameras, face to face, he'd be like, yeah, I probably shouldn't have said that. That was stupid. I think in general, I'm in favor of more access for professional athletes in terms of doing podcasts, having their own platforms. I think it helps me do my job when I can get a glimpse into their brains and see what they're thinking. And when you stick a camera in a guy's face, typically after a tough situation, a loss, or, you know, some kind of family something where it's like, you know, their thoughts are really weighing on them. That's when they want to speak out the most. That's when they want to vent. That's just human nature. So I like the access that we get now in this modern athlete society, but I think that puts the burden on the athlete to not put his foot in his mouth, because millions of dollars are on the line here, and for club and country. Like, it's just I think it's a double-edged sword. When you have all this access, it's good for us, but it's also, I think, bad for the athletes at certain times. And I think they would do well to hire media people who protect them and have their best interests in mind. I think the Bryce Harper situation right now is another great example of that. Like, why is he on Cameo? Like, doing these stupid, like, you know, shout outs for people. Like, there is such a thing as too much access. And I think, you know, when you have, and I think it was Tim Howard, who's doing a recent, podcast and was like, yeah, you know, you probably shouldn't be on social media for the foreseeable future. Like, sometimes it's good to just take a step back and let the scenario calm down a little bit before you insert your comments into it. It's like a hornet's nest right now. There's a lot of upset Americans at how poorly they played. I mean, it was bad. That was rough. That was a rough watch. And I'm speaking as a non-soccer fan. I can't imagine what like real soccer fans were thinking watching that disaster play out in real time. You had the goalie pulled like a Young Wei Koo where he like tried to kick it and his like foot went into the ground. It was like a chunk. It looked like one of my sand wedges after striping a drive 300 yards. I'm in the middle of the fairway and then you just like chunk the wedge and the ball goes, you know, halfway up the green, you know, all the way into the woods. I don't know what the right answer is to for Team USA, Brian. Like it feels like this is a glass ceiling type of program where the future will always look bright on the other side, right? Like the grass is always green on the other side, but I don't know how we get to that side. It feels like it's the same process every 4 years. We get excited. They play well. There's some flashes of brilliance and then they play a real team and it's like wake up call. You are nowhere close to being on the highest level of soccer in this universe. So it disappointing end, and I'm glad you made the right call there, made some money for you and hopefully some viewers as well.
2: You know, it's funny is, you know, the Pulisic thing and any high profile athlete, everything you say, everything you type is on the record, right? That's something Brandon Ayuk, our guy, does not understand at all.
1: Too much access.
2: All these videos. He's in a beef with Jaden Daniels, who isn't
1: put the phone
2: even,
1: away.
2: Is that his current teammate yet? It's possibly his next teammate, and he's got beef. Oh, it's crazy what's going on here. But I think that's something that for people that have never played professionally, right? Like I never played professionally. Rich, you did. But it's something that we can't completely wrap our heads around. We can wrap our heads around how savvy Derek Jeter was for years and years and years. He could see, he had foresight. He could foresee this question and my response, what it's going to turn into. And he was really smart about how he just Barry Sanders it around. He'd spin move around it and just give you a word salad and not say anything. And you just walked away like, that's kind of good, right? And he's like, he didn't say anything. But he was savvy with doing that. With Christian Pulisic, what he said was on the record. And it was going to be thrown in his face time and time again. And he just didn't have the foresight to understand that in the moment. I'll be honest, when I'm watching the game, when he got hurt, I rolled my eyes and I'm like, oh, these freaking soccer guys, man, just trying to milk every call. I was totally wrong. Totally wrong. Like, it comes out, bone bruise, microfracture in his lower leg, sidelined for several weeks. It's just 9 times out of 10, these guys are writhing in pain. And I'm like, they might have to amputate. They might have to amputate. and like it turns out to be nothing. Every now and then, it turns out to be something. But the point is, my initial opinion was not on the record. You know what I mean? It's not going to be shoved in my face. No one even knows about it. You would have never known if I hadn't told you because I just thought it and said it out loud. And it wasn't on the record. So these athletes, man, they have to learn that as they go along. Everything they say, everything they write, it is on the record. One of the funnier things that came from that, I have to play the soundbite based on principle. With Balogun being allowed to play, right? FIFA suspended the red card suspension and Balogun was allowed to play. This was Norway's head coach. Right. Norway's in action today against England. They weren't even playing Team USA, but the Norway head coach, he had thoughts on the Balogun decision being reversed and Balogun being allowed to play against Belgium. This is beautiful.
3: Bad, bad, bad, bad, bad decision.
2: Did not agree with the decision. I love that soundbite. We can use it for failed bets.
1: How many bads did he, was that a four batter right there? It was
2: four. Five.
1: Five. Oh my God! Over Jared, 4.5 on the bads.
2: You could be like, oh man, you know, I had the Raptors in summer league last night.
3: Bad, bad, bad, bad, bad decision, right?
1: Wow, he got the five. You're right.
0: Yeah,
1: he got, that last one, it felt tough. That last one felt forced. The last one was forced.
0: Yeah,
1: he bet the over.
0: Yeah, he bet the over. Yeah, we're going to have an investigation on the head coach, the Norway head coach, taking his own prop on how many bats he could sneak in.
2: The over 4.5 hits. Yeah, absolutely. Over 4.5 is the right play. Hopefully you parlayed it with something else. 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
13: 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What if I stop? A British medical journal says you'll gain the weight back 4 times faster. So what now? There is an answer. Alex Goen patented hypnosis. In fact, a JAMA study says adding behavior therapy to GLP-1s produced 3 times the results. Hypnosis is behavior therapy, concentrated. And Alex Goen hypnosis is the only U.S. patented hypnosis proven useful by the U.S. Patent Office. 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
2: Ah, yes, the platter. 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We pool it together for a greater payout. Jared, we start with you with something you like.
1: Well, I'll give you one from this World Cup match, and I'll give you a parlay within a parlay. What the heck do I mean by that? Well, I'm going to give you an SGP in this World Cup match, and it's a common SGP that I bet a lot in soccer, and it's over 2.5 plus both teams to score. And it's obviously a very correlated parlay, right? If both teams score, then there will be at least two goals, and then we just need one other team to get that second goal. I think this is 2-1 England. That's my vibe in this match. BTTS is hitting both teams to score. That's, you know, the abbreviation we use for it. Hitting about 55% in this World Cup. It's been a profitable wager. It's 5-0 in Norway's five matches. Every match has been at least 2-1, actually. And the knockout stage matches have both been 2-1 for Norway. England, 3-2, the over 2.5 and BTTS SGP. Both of the knockout matches for them, 3-2 over Mexico, 2-1 over Congo, have been a winner in this department. So it's even odds on its own, and I think we're going to get a little addition here to the SGP for this Norway-England match.
0: All right. I'm actually staying with that same match. Erling Haaland, anytime goal scorer, plus 110 on the BetMGM app. Look, 7 goals for Erling Haaland so far during this World Cup, including both of the goals scored in the upset over Brazil. England has a suspension they're dealing with, so they're going to have to change things up defensively in, and that's going to be against arguably the tournament's most aggressive and imposing striker in Haaland. So give me Erling Haaland anytime goal scorer in this one.
2: I'm going to go baseball on you. I've got my eye on this D-backs Dodgers game late night. I like under 9 runs. We got Yamamoto going for the Dodgers, Fought going for the D-backs, who quietly has a pretty good ERA. I think under 9 is a good look over here on this one. I thought about going with, and I might save it for later, but I thought about going with the living dangerously and going with the Yankees, Nationals under 9 runs. Because you've got Schlittler going for the Yankees, who's magnificent, and this Yankees offense cannot be trusted whatsoever. But Miles Michaelis, former Cardinal, the Lizard King, ERA approaching 6. I like the nightcap with the D-backs and the Dodgers under 9 with Yamamoto going against Fought. I'll go with that one.
1: Yeah, Fought's looked good in his 2 starts since basically returning from injury, getting back into the rotation. He's had 2 actually really good starts. Shutout against the Padres last week. So I like that. I like that look a lot. Plus 440. So it's basically 4 legs, right? Like, I'm giving you 2 picks, and it's kind of a combined peanut butter and jelly sandwich. And then Rich is going to add on to it with Erling Haaland. And then the baseball, curveball there coming from Brian. Plus 440 if you smash all these together. I like this parlay a lot. I bet this individually, the over 2.5 BTTS at even odds. That's probably going to be one of my picks later today for rapid fire. But over 4-1. Not bad, guys. Not bad.
2: Not bad at all. How weird is it that we can't bet on Scottie Scheffler today?
0: I know.
2: Yeah. It's crazy.
0: Didn't make the cut. First time in over 70 tournaments. That's unbelievable.
2: 78 tournaments. 78 straight tournaments he made the cut and didn't make it at the Scottish Open. So it's almost like an out-of-body experience for him and for us.
1: Is the British Open next week? I'm
2: the
1: off
2: Open
1: with my golf schedule.
0: Yes, the Open Championship.
2: I like British Open better myself. But
0: yeah.
2: The Open Championship, right? I do that every now and then.
1: They get upset over there.
2: All right, coming up next, this is the definition of pathetic. We'll get to that. We are Fox. The World's Game at BetMGM is here. 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
26: In a World Cup quarterfinal in L.A., Spain eliminated Belgium 2-1 on a goal in the 88th minute. The San Antonio Spurs gave Victor Wembanyama a five-year extension, potentially worth over $250 million. The University of Michigan promoted Mike Boynton to head coach with a two-year deal. In the WNBA, a game in Montreal, attendance 21,000 as Dallas beat Toronto 108-95. Number one Jannik Sinner swept Novak Djokovic in their Wimbledon semifinal. Scottie Scheffler missed the cut at the Scottish Open. In Major League Baseball, the Yankees, after a rain delay at the start, ended the game near midnight in D.C., beating Washington 5-3 with two homers in the top of the ninth. Detroit won it six straight, 10-2 over Philadelphia. Milwaukee at Pittsburgh rained out. Boston won it seven straight. The A's lost their seventh in a row, and the D-backs beat the Dodgers. I'm Steve DeSager.
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0: 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You'll see our best videos from all of our shows. And don't stop there. Hit that thumbs up icon and comment away. Let us know whose takes you like and even whose takes you don't like. 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All right, so Shams dropped this on us yesterday. And the headline is just hysterical to me. It says, NBA teams that are interested in signing LeBron, they've been sending voice note pitches to his agent, Rich Paul. This is so embarrassing to me. How dumb do you feel? If you're any one of these people, you're a general manager, you're an owner, you're a president, and it's just like, you know, beep. Hi, Rich, this message is for LeBron. Hey, LeBron, come to Minnesota. You know, Anthony Edwards, Team USA, former teammate. We just got LaMelo Ball. We think you would fit in great. Halfway through, you have to feel like, this is the dumbest thing I've ever done in my life right now. It reminds me of the old quote from Fight Club when Brad Pitt said this.
1: Look at you! You're pathetic!
0: That's how I feel about these teams. Trying to court LeBron by leaving voice note pitches through his agent, Rich Paul. This is stooping to a level where... Do you think LeBron is like, I can really respect Minnesota after this voice note pitch? Maybe he does. I don't know. But I just think that teams doing this, and also that LeBron's camp is putting it out there. That's the other thing, right? Like, Rich Paul is making it very clear. Hey, Shams, this makes LeBron look good. Put it out there. Like, voice note pitches going on right here. That's how badly they want the king. You know, so just so you know. Pathetic all the way around in my book. What do you guys think about this?
2: You know, I always try to imagine where the tides are going to turn next in terms of technology and communication and how we're going to really, you know, speak to each other in years to come. And I would have never foreseen, for example, FaceTime, the fact that, you know, a world away, instantaneously, you could be having a face-to-face contact with a family member who lives overseas. Or look, we're doing a radio show from different corners of the United States, and we all connect on a Zoom call prior to the show, and we get to see each other's reactions to our takes on topics, or, you know, even we can have conversations in between segments if we want. And it's the power of technology bridging gaps that previously you couldn't bridge. And so maybe, you know, necessity is the mother of invention here, because LeBron wants to have overall control over leaks. He's keeping the circle tight. He wants it to be a decision that he makes and trusted advisors to be involved in. Rich Paul, childhood friend, his agent representing him through this process, and most likely a final decision on where he finishes up his career. It is an interesting foray into recruitment, but I wouldn't say it's unique. I know for a fact that many college coaches in their recruiting process will do the same thing. You know, a lot of old ball coaches, you know, whether it's basketball or football, etc., they miss the days where they could go knocking on a recruit's door and sit down and, you know, have sort of unfiltered time with a recruit sitting on the couch and having maybe a sweet tea with Ma while he's telling everybody in the family why, you know, athlete A is going to be in great hands, and, you know, you come to our university and he's going to get an education. And, you know, in many ways, you know, these circles have become tighter around athletes, and for some good reasons and maybe for some bad reasons. In this case, LeBron has been doing this for his entire life. He's 41 years old. Teams are eager to figure out where he's going to go, because from a competitive balance standpoint, depending on what conference he chooses, teams are going to have to react to a new threat in their conference or potentially prepare for having the circus come to town if they should be so lucky and desirous of LeBron's talents coming to their team. So if you look at it through the lens of how big this deal could potentially be and what it could potentially mean for a franchise in the NBA, I don't I don't put any shame on anybody's name for trying, you know. You're going to miss 100% of the shots you don't take. So maybe one of these pitches come through and one of these GMs or one of these pro player directors or one of these star athletes on a different team, you know, pushes the right buttons, strikes the right chord with LeBron, and it encourages him to pick up the phone and say, hey, you've piqued my interest. Let's talk. I know it feels a little odd and definitely different, but you know, the same way we communicate with each other now in different facets. I mean, this could be a new evolution in how recruitment, especially for a high priced free agent, works in the NBA moving forward potentially. So you got to shoot your shots and shooters are going to shoot.
3: Reminds me of dating. It's very similar. As someone who's in the mix right now, voice notes, the ladies do like voice notes. They do. They like hearing your voice. I think it adds a more personal touch than writing an email or a text message. I don't know how it translates to the NBA free agency world. I think that's a different conversation. The free agency thing itself is a very unique story. What do I mean by that? It's really only been around for 50 years. Like it's not a long, like in terms of the history of sports, free agency is relatively new. I remember growing up, my dad used to tell me the story of Reggie Jackson's free agent soiree and how the Yankees chased him. George Steinbrenner chased him. Like he was, and actually the quote, I was looking it up while you guys were chatting, the pursuit of him was like trying to hustle a girl in a bar. Like that was the pursuit. And eventually he signed a very modest contract in terms of today's numbers. But obviously back then it was a lot of money. 5 years, $3 million plus a Rolls Royce. He got a Rolls Royce back in 1976. He was one of the first free agents ever. And I think you think of the evolution in 50 years to go from where we are in today's sporting environment. I don't think voice notes are that aggressive. I think it's a little different, right? It's a change of pace. But in terms of the way George Steinbrenner was chasing Reggie Jackson, I think a voice note's actually pretty tame. It's pretty calm. It's, you know, the agent will deliver them to LeBron. I'm sure he'll listen to them. I'll tell you this. The first person to leak the voice notes has my respect. If we ever hear one of these voice notes.
4: Oh, man, yeah, yeah.
3: I would love to hear one of these voice notes. Oh, we got to get one. Hey, Pablo Torre. This is your next case right here. Figure out a way to get these voice notes on the air. But it definitely does feel like a dating process, which is what free agency is. I'm okay with it. Like, I'm sure the GMs probably feel a little weird recording them, but I think at the end of the day, like it's an effective way to get your message across without putting LeBron into a bunch of unnecessary meetings. And then you would imagine he will take some meetings from the notes are from the teams that he feels comfortable with. It's definitely a unique process, but I wouldn't be shocked if more high profile free agents do something like this in the future.
4: Look, man, I think that to Rich's point, you got to shoot your shot. I would say it depends how you shoot your shot though. Mm. Okay. Like let's say that you're trying to win some money at an NBA game or a car or whatever they're giving away by attempting a half court shot. Right? You got to make this half court shot and you win the money or you win the car or whatever they're giving away. If you spun around 10 times like you're at a minor league baseball game and then shoot a blindfolded Kareem Skyhook
3: dizzy bat.
4: It's like that's a dumb way to shoot your shot. You know what I mean? Like if you are trying to pick up a girl and you have the dumbest pickup line ever, like, "Hey, should we get naked now or later?" It's like it's never going to work. Like LeBron is not making his mind up based on voice notes. It's not happening. It's not like LeBron he's leaning toward Miami, really leaning like, man, Giannis, Spam, going back to Miami. And all of a sudden he gets a voice note from the Timberwolves and it just swings every. That's not happening. And so that's why I say it's pathetic. It's the equivalent of a city putting up a billboard like, "Hey, LeBron, come play for us. And it's like, he's not making his mind up based on that. Stop being pathetic. You're just looking terrible and it's not going to work at all. That's how I think this is going down here.
2: I liken it also to dating from the standpoint of you would probably, especially if you're a younger man and you're more worried about what everybody's going to think of you if you if you're really fawning over, you know, a lady, or you know, or you're a young gal who's interested in a guy, and you know, you kind of have those moments where you're like, oh my gosh, I wish I could have all those words back, because desperation is a stinky cologne, right? You don't ever want to come off as too needy, too desperate, because in any negotiation, whether it's romantic or you're trying to court a potential free agent to come and play at your home court, you don't want to come off as too much, so to speak, right? You know, and I'm sure there are many marriages that have started out where a guy went way over his skis trying to impress his potential, you know, who knows, future wife. And if his boys found out about the lengths he went to impress her, they would all chide him and join in on goofing on him because, oh, you're a lame man. Like, you know, you're going to send her flowers at work. You're going to, oh, you're going to go, to her niece's quinceañera, and you're going to, whatever it may be. Like, you know, but when you are in a situation where you realize, like, okay, I'm in a situation where the proposition is either I try and I fail and maybe even potentially embarrass myself, or I end up dating the person who could become my fiance, who could become my wife, who could become the mother of my children. And regardless of what anybody thinks about the methods I went through to, you know, ensnare her or interest her, I mean, that's just right. the ends justify the means, you know. So, like you, I would be reticent if I were a general manager. How many glasses of wine you have at dinner before you hop on the old voice memo and shoot your shot with LeBron? Like, I would craft your statement, you know, somewhat carefully, just in case that somewhere down the line, the information leaked. Also, if you're going to give up some important trade information, like, hey, we'll make room for your salary, we're going to pay you big, we've got players, and you probably know some of their names who we would be willing to move on from, and you know, you could even help us in that process. Like, imagine if you're a player on Team X and you find out that your GM was so hard after LeBron, he was willing to basically leverage the future of the team or get rid of you, you know, in order to ensnare LeBron in free agency, and that leaked later on. So you're playing a dangerous game, but you're playing his game. And you kind of, if you want him, you kind of have to do it on his terms. And so if the ends justify the means, if you end up getting LeBron James and you really needed him on your roster, and who knows, maybe you go on and you win a championship with LeBron in one of his final seasons playing basketball as one of the greatest players who has ever played. Doesn't that justify it? In some ways, I say, yeah, it does.
4: He's not basing it on that. That's the whole thing. It'd be like you go into your great lengths to impress this girl, and she was never impressed by any of that. It was the, like, it was your personality. It was, you know, stability. It was the future. You provided safety, all this stuff. She didn't base it on any of your pitch, anything nothing.
2: Sometimes effort does matter, though. Like, sometimes it's not even what's being said. It's the fact that you said it. Sometimes it's not what you sent, you know, to her workplace to impress her. It's the fact that you went through the trouble of doing it. You know, I'm not saying LeBron's going to base his sole metric is going to be, all right, whichever general manager in the NBA sends me the best voice memo, right. you are going to, you know, this yeah. isn't the dating game. All right. Bachelor number two.
3: Are we sure it's not? Because it sure sounds like it is.
2: You know, yeah. But I think effort does matter in some ways.
3: I agree. It doesn't take a lot of time to do this. I think that's the point where every person who is in a position of power with a team right now that has their sights set on LeBron is probably doing significantly more legwork than just recording a simple voice memo. You know, it that feels like the easy part. I actually, frankly, I liken it to our job. What do I mean by that? I spend hours researching games every week. Hours watching film. I would estimate I spend about 40 to 50 hours a week writing scripts, watching tape, getting all the... How do you think I come up with all these crazy Cucamonga stats? You think I just fish them out of my behind on the fly on Saturday mornings? Hours! And then we do the show, and we do a five-minute segment, and I say as much as I can in that segment, and then it's over. And then it's done. So the five-minute segment's like the voice memo on this game, and I've spent hours preparing it in other ways, because guess what? Even though I might only talk about that game on this show for 5 minutes... I might do six other podcasts that week where I'm talking about the game more in-depthly, or I'm betting on the game. I'm doing all this research and I'm making 15 different wagers on the game and I'm making money on it in different ways. So even though the voice memo itself is like, it's not like a big deal and I don't think it's going to move the needle, it's not going to create a whole lot of time commitment for a GM after doing all this work, all this research. This is what we think of LeBron. This is the plan. This is what we're going to do. This is going to that. Oh, let's just write this down into a little script. I'll get on the horn. I'll read it and I'll send it to Rich Paul. Like, it doesn't seem like it's a huge time commitment. So I think he's going to get a lot of these and I'm sure they're going to come in unique ways. And it might not be the final decision, but what it might do, Brian, is it might put another team on the radar that he might not have been looking at before because they really gave you a good pitch. Most of the pitches are probably going to be something that LeBron already knows. I'm assuming him and his agents have probably done enough legwork here to know what the market is for him. But maybe there's a curveball that they're not thinking of that might infiltrate the region where he's looking. So I don't think it's a bad thing. I don't know if it's going to really help or really push anything. But it doesn't really feel like it's a big time commitment. Like, it feels like these GMs are probably all going to do it out of respect to LeBron and the process. And then we'll see. I'll be very interested in this. I hope whoever signs him, I hope in the press conference that they announce, we get a question about this. Like, what was the voice note from this team? And did it move your needle at all? Change your mind at all in terms of signing here? Because I would be curious to see what the result is of what is a pretty unique process to going about getting pitches from teams.
4: He's not making his mind up based on a pitch. You know, he's basing this on the path to either a title, the best position to put himself in to win a title, or whatever he wants the most. So a pitch, like, he knows all those things. The pitch is just like, it's a couple of sprinkles on a sundae.
3: Yeah, it's icing on the cake.
4: Yeah, that's all it is. But he's not making his mind up based on any of these pitches. I bet there are a couple of GMs that are like, this is the dumbest thing ever.
5: Probably.
4: But I don't want to be the one team that doesn't leave a voice note. So it's just sort of this whole thing. I will say this. We'll have to go fast. We got Seamus McGee around the corner. I wonder if you guys agree or disagree with this. I think Steph Curry is also pathetic in this whole thing. He's pitching LeBron. This is what he said the other day. Check this out.
6: I feel like any place he'd call and say, I want to play there, you'd move mountains to make it happen. And I know we're in that boat as well. So the pitch is, we want to play good basketball, be around people that know how to play the game, hopefully, you know, raise our floor on our competitiveness this year. There's good golf in the Bay. And, you know, we're an organization that's been there. He knows that, and that's really self-explanatory. It's just a matter of where he sees himself fitting. And at the end of the day, that's up to him.
4: Listen, man, I love Steph Curry. He's an all-time great. But that's the point. He's an all-time great. Openly recruiting LeBron. I just think it's so pathetic because this isn't his first rodeo. He did this with Kevin Durant. You go back, they were in the Hamptons, like the Steve Kerr, most of the team is over there. Hey, Kevin Durant, come play for the Warriors, buddy. We can't do it without you, you big galoot, or whatever the pitch was. It's so weak. If you think back to that time, the Warriors won 73 games. They had a 3-1 lead against the Cavs and lost the finals. They were not in this desperate mode. There's the only way we can compete for a title is getting Kevin Durant. That's not where they were. But they had this whole full court press pitch for Kevin Durant. And it's always blown my mind that the recruiter gets no flack. It blows my mind, really. If you go back to Kevin Durant joining the Warriors, he gets crushed. What a weak move. How can you do? Your rings don't even count, KD. There are a lot of people that say that. Meanwhile, Steph Curry, who is a great player, back-to-back MVP, openly recruiting Kevin Durant to join his team. No pushback whatsoever. None. It's crazy. And now we get the latest installment where Steph Curry is openly recruiting LeBron. It's amazing to me the recruiter gets no negativity. None. But if you join Steph Curry's team, that's a weak move, LeBron. But Steph openly recruiting LeBron, not viewed as weak in any capacity. It blows my mind.
2: Yeah, I, you know what? We just have different opinions on this, Brian, because I always appreciate like a good try. Like, you know, I always tell my kids, like, you'll achieve nothing if you don't try. Like, you know, so if you have an idea or you have a goal, if you don't try, you're not going to get anywhere. That's step one. So in this effort, I don't blame Steph. I don't blame Steph at all. I mean, and, you know, you made the Kevin Durant comparison. I mean, look what it netted them. You know, the ends do justify the means. And who knows? Maybe that was an important pitch in the Hamptons, having that many of the star players and the head coach come and visit Kevin Durant and say things like, hey, we know what this is going to look like on the outside. We know that you're going to catch a lot of flack for joining this Goliath in the West, and you're going to help us win a championship, and they're going to say like a super team, and we're going to protect you, buddy. Like, you're our guy now. If you decide to join this group, you're our guy. And to a guy like Kevin Durant, who may have some particular and peculiar sensitivities, you know, a lot of people describe it as rabbit ears on social medias, you know, where he's constantly getting into Twitter beefs and things like that. Maybe it was important for people to show up at his doorstep and sort of impactfully say to him, you're not just joining a team, you're joining a family. And regardless of how true that is, or if that was just the recruitment pitch and it was different when he got there or whatever, sometimes just giving it a try is all you need to do to turn over to the other side of the situation and have success. And it worked out for the Warriors. Who knows? Maybe it'll work out for the Warriors again. And I credit Steph for just taking the try.
3: Every single athlete, especially in the NBA, at the star level, has a unique personality. And I think if you're a general manager or you're recruiting one of these players, you need to know the personality of the player you're recruiting and what turns them on, to go back to the dating world. Like, what are their likes? What are their dislikes? Are they into astrology? Do they like long walks on the beach? Like, you have to recruit the individual player. Like, basketball is I think it's the most unique sport in that way, Brian, where the players, their personalities are such a big part of their games. And you have to recruit the person as much as you recruit the player. To Rich's point, I think KD needed to feel needed. LeBron, I don't know if that's as much part of the equation, but I feel like it is. And I think this is just, he just wants to feel needed and he wants people to show their love. And, you know, kiss the ring. I think that's a big part of this process and why it's probably so unique and probably going to rub a lot of GMs the wrong way.
4: All right. We've got Rich Orenberger, Penn State All-American, Jared Smith, FSR betting analyst. I'm Brian Noe. 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

0: Seamus McGee, team lead of sports trading at BetMGM. Good morning to you, Seamus. Okay. If you could magically thread a World Cup needle, what would benefit BetMGM the most? We're thinking about future bets. We're thinking about handle for, you know, the semifinals, the final. If you're just ever so carefully weaving it, does it look like France, Argentina? Does it look different than that? What would be the best case scenario for you guys?
1: Hey guys, great to be back as always. If I had to pick, we got a dream semifinal with France and Spain next week. It should be a big handle. The other semifinal, I would love to see us get an England-Argentina handle. I think it would be one of our most bet games I think we'd ever see. But in terms of result, either Argentina or England to beat France or Spain would be the ideal outcome in the final. I think Argentina getting to the final would certainly attract a huge handle. On the futures book, Argentina is a good result for us right now, but I wonder what the game book would look like if Messi does get back to another World Cup final. So I do think probably England to win the whole thing, shockingly, is actually the best result for us. The last time, you know, 4 years ago, we took a lot of England action, but less so this time around. So I'd say England to win the whole thing would probably be the best outcome for us.
2: Was it a very positive result a few days ago when Team USA lost to Belgium? I'm guessing there was just a lot of stars and stripes, patriotic money coming in from the home crowd.
1: I need to fact check this, but I wouldn't be shocked if that was a top three sporting event in the history of BetMGM.
2: Yeah.
1: Result-wise. I mean, it was, I knew it was going to be good watching the game. But, you know, the over hit, both teams scored. But it was just, we couldn't write a single bet on Belgium. It was.
2: Brian, was, yeah. Brian was on Belgium.
1: Yeah, there we go. Yeah.
2: That was the one guy.
1: I mean, yeah. It was just a huge result for the book. And, you know, the way some of these group stage games were staggered throughout, it would go in waves where we'd have really good days and then, you know, Messi, Holland, and, you know, Kane all play on the same day. They all scored twice and everyone's got them parlayed together. And so there were a couple, you know, brutal days for the book when the, you know, Mbappe scoring twice every game. Felt like that game specifically got a lot back for us. So, you know, bittersweet. You know, we would have seen another huge handle, even if, you know, the USA had advanced in that game. But I mean, all in all, it's been a great tournament so far, I have to say.
3: No question. We were talking about how a lot of people were sleeping on Belgium because of the home soil thing. Obviously, the nationalism around rooting on Team USA, some of the emotion superseding logic, because Belgium, after all, was a top eight ranked live ranking in this FIFA World Cup. Now, people bet with emotion. They bet with what they know. And Conor McGregor returns to the UFC for 329. This sort of feels like it could become the classic case of bettors piling on to McGregor, regardless of the price.
1: Yeah, I would say so. We're gonna eat Holloway. Frankly, I'm fine with it. You know, McGregor's going off at, you know, decent odds right now, so we'll see if it's a mirror image of, you know, his previous fights that we've seen. So. But I do want to go back to that USA subject, because everyone likes to say after the game that the USA, oh, well, clearly we should have been favored. The books only had them favored because they're taking so much U.S. action. I disagree. This team got – USA got steamed after the lineups came out. Belgium were sitting their three best players. And if you looked at the way USA had played coming into that game, I thought the line made sense. You just can't predict a team of collectively all 11 players – you know, not showing up, completely not even getting off the bus. So I think it's a touch different, where I think that before the game, I still think the USA rightfully so should have been a short favorite. It being at home and with the lineup news that came out. This McGregor stuff, though, I mean, it's something we've seen before. And we see, I think, fairly often, honestly, in a sport like the UFC.
0: I'll ask another threading the needle question here with Conor McGregor back for the first time in about 5 years, taking on Max Holloway like Rich was just asking you about. What does threading the needle look like? I know you need Holloway, but in terms of how many rounds, is it a stoppage? If you could thread it perfectly, what do you think the outcome would look like for you guys at BetMGM?
1: I think Holloway probably in like, you know, the second, third round probably would be great. I feel like there will be a lot of flyers on like, you know, Holloway in round one, Holloway in 60 seconds, you know, the opposite end of the spectrum where, you know, it's not really Holloway, you know, by decision. I think Holloway in round two or three probably will be the best result for us. But this is another, you know, sporting event where so much of the action will come in 2 to 3 hours before, you know, the walkout. So this needs to change in the span of like 5 hours, I'd say. But right now, I think, you know, Holloway, you know, second, third round, I'd say.
2: Is this the weirdest, or I guess maybe I'll rephrase, is this the most action-packed, like, off, you know, the radar summer of sports we've ever had? Like, it's just, it seems like this is the dead time of year, Seamus, but I have had zero time to, like, decompress. Like, it's just one thing to another, and now the World Cup has been, like, it feels like this has been the most action-packed summer of sports we've had in quite some time. Is the sports book churn also reflecting that?
1: I was going to say, you soccer casuals who don't live and breathe the sport like me. It's every 4 years the summer doesn't stop. Summer never stops for me over here, but you are definitely correct. But in terms of the sports book handle, it's and compound it with the Knicks playing in the NBA Finals, yeah. You know, even Vegas in the Stanley Cup Final. It's been, you know, handle-wise, spectacular. This is usually when we do see a big lull. You know, it's just baseball on, you know, football. They're not even at training camp yet. But what a great, you know, supplement to have for our summer here off the back of having a really good Super Bowl and March Madness as well. So it's this is what a year, you know, in terms for sports betting right now.
3: Real quick, I just wanted to ask about baseball because you mentioned it. Like normally it's kind of the dog days. We're not even at the trade deadline yet. What is the more popular play in baseball? Because I feel like a chameleon when it comes to baseball betting. Sometimes it's sides, sometimes it's totals, sometimes it's nerfies or yerfies, sometimes it's player props. I know in the NFL or college football, I usually have like, I know it's choose your own flavor there, but there's a well like grooved path for me. And I know what I like to bet. Is there consensus among bettors what they lean towards during the baseball season in terms of like a certain bet's popularity?
1: I mean, well, I'll try to stick outside of, you know, the standard money line total spread because that's always going to be the dominant market for the, you know, the crux of a lot of baseball bettors. I'd say you're looking at a lot of derivatives, a lot of first five action. People like betting dive in home run. I think you look at the last month or month and a half, I think there's a conspiracy of the balls are juiced again. Definitely seeing an uptick in home run handle. But then, you know, a lot of it is coming down to a lot of these micro markets. You know, what is a player going to do his first at bat? You know, you look around the industry and these micro markets are only growing, which is interesting if you look at the Emmanuel Class A situation that happened last year. So I think the future of a lot of baseball is coming down to like specific at-bats, what players are going to do there, which, you know, us and a lot of other books are starting to offer.
0: All right, Seamus, before you go, we got to get a Seamus special. What do you have for us today?
1: I'm going to stick with the World Cup here, and, you know, it feels square saying it, but I think this England price in regulation should be shorter. I know it's Erling Haaland. He is on another planet right now, but this is an England team that's very well constructed by Thomas Tuchel, their coach. He got a lot of flack for a lot of the selections he made, but this is a coach who knows what he's doing. I thought their win in the Azteca against Mexico is arguably the best win of the tournament for a lot of teams. It's a very tough atmosphere and, you know, physically the conditions there. And, you know, they kind of shut up shop against the Mexico team that was chasing a goal down to 10 men. I think this is a different team Norway hasn't seen yet. And, you know, Brazil, I was shocked at how poor they looked against Norway the other week. Credit to Norway for taking care of business, but I think this England team will have enough. I think they could end up winning this game pretty comfortably, actually, in the end. So England in 90 minutes will be my play today.
0: Okay, all right. Good stuff, Seamus. Always appreciate your time, man. Have a good day. We'll catch you soon.
1: Great to be back on, guys. Enjoy the weekend.
0: You too, absolutely. 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And as Seamus was just saying, England take it on Norway. That's at 5 p.m. Eastern Time, Argentina, Switzerland, the nightcap at 9 p.m. Eastern Time on Fox, Fox One, all that good stuff. Check it out. All right, coming up next, prop it up. That's right, the prop betting market. We'll compare notes, give you a couple of plays. That's coming up. It's Fox Sports Radio's Countdown, presented by BetMGM.
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0: All right, the prop betting market. Jared, we start with you with something you like.
2: Well, this is a great example of how the show can evolve, and I wasn't looking at this earlier, but during Parlay Platter, Brian mentioned the under in the D-backs Dodgers game, and that forced me to take a closer look at Brandon Pfaadt. And when I'm looking at his outs props today, like it's hard to look at every single prop number and every single pitch. Like you're going to get lost and your brain's going to go and turn into mush. But in my mind, Pfaadt right now is a 5-inning, 80-pitch pitcher. And I don't think the market's fully accounting for that because he hasn't pitched a whole lot this year in the rotation. He's kind of been in and out of the lineup. He got hurt. He came back and he's pitched two really good starts where he's gone 5+ innings, both starts. And his stuff has looked really sharp in his two starts back. Well, he faces the Dodgers tonight. And again, the outs prop is not fully baking in what he could be in terms of his ceiling. Because his outs prop right now, BetMGM's 14.5. With only slight juice to the over, minus 118. I think 5 innings to me and 80 pitches is the floor for him tonight after he went 5 and threw in the mid-70s in his last start. He's on full rest. So Brandon Pfaadt over 14.5 outs. I think he gets into the 6th inning tonight. And I like this play a lot, and I give the assist to Brian for putting me onto this D-backs Dodgers game earlier.
3: All right, give me Joe Ryan over 7.5 strikeouts today. He's averaging nearly 8 Ks over his last 10 starts in the Angels lineup. They've struck out in a third of its career plate appearances against him. He's got 122 strikeouts so far this season and 104.5 innings of work. So I like the Joe Ryan over on the strikeout stat today.
0: Okay, this is going to be interesting how our guy Saga writes this on the X page of Fox Sports Radio, but hear me out. The official play, I'm going to go with Max Holloway to win in the third round. It's plus 450. Okay, wow. Now this is what if you're up for this, this is something that Seamus threw out there. It would benefit BetMGM the most if Max Holloway won in, say, the second or the third round. Okay, so what BetMGM wants, BetMGM normally gets. Like, with great consistency. Not always, but... So if you think about Max Holloway, Conor McGregor hasn't fought in 5 years. Okay, like, keep that in mind. I give him getting through the first round, because, listen, he's McGregor. I doubt that he gets knocked out in round one. He's got pride. He's probably going to get through the first round, most likely. Rounds two and three, I don't know. So if you just put one unit on each, let's just say your unit is $100. You put $100 on Max Holloway in round two, plus 400. Put $100 on Max Holloway in round three to win, plus 450. So worst case scenario, if it ends in the second round, you're up $300 minus your losing bet, right? If he wins in the third round, you're up $350. So I would put a unit on Max Holloway to win in the second round. I'd put a unit on Max Holloway to win in the third round. Hopefully one of those two hit. But I like it. Giving you a little bit of...

0: The world's game at BetMGM is here. 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
13: Daily Cruz barrels it up high in the air, deep the other way, right center field, back to the wall. It's gone! 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Makes it a 6-3 game here in the last of the eight.
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14: In late night baseball Friday, Arizona 9-3 over the Dodgers for LA, an all bullpen game as Shohei Ohtani did not pitch and will miss the All-Star game due to left knee irritation. He'll get fluid drained from the knee after Sunday's game. He'll still DH this weekend. In fact, he hit a leadoff homer in this loss. St. Louis 2-1 over Atlanta. Long rain delay in the fourth inning. The game ended at about 12:25 Central Time. Long night in D.C. Rain delay at the start. Eventually, the Yankees hit two homers in the ninth and beat Washington 5-3. Washington at Pittsburgh rained out. Detroit won its sixth straight. Boston won its seventh in a row. Cleveland ended Miami's six-game winning streak 3-2. White Sox 14-1 over the A's, who've lost seven straight. In a World Cup quarterfinal, Spain eliminated Belgium 2-1 on a late goal, and the Spurs gave Victor Wembanyama a five-year extension. I'm Steve DeSager.
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0: Oh, what is going on? Is this team too tough to beat, or are they right

0: the app to stream us live all day, every day. 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Argentina. This is like college basketball, surviving and advancing here, just barely moving on. Last couple of games, getting by Egypt. They were down 2-0 late. They scored 3 goals in 14 minutes. Insanity. And against Cape Verde, very close match as well. You know, tied up. The equalizer from Cape Verde and Argentina. They escaped that one. So now taking on Switzerland. It's kind of wild to say. Big step up in competition for Argentina taking on Switzerland. But that's true. Egypt's ranked around 29th. Cape Verde around 67th. 6-7. Our guy Chris Perfett loves that. He loves the 6-7 references right there. But Switzerland, a top 20 squad right there. So it's a step up in competition. I've heard some people, they're on Switzerland. What do you guys say, Rich? Jared, you on Team Swiss? Are you back in Messi in Argentina today?
1: Look, two consecutive 3-2 knockout victories look alarmingly defensive, especially after needing extra time against Cape Verde and trailing Egypt 2-0 with only 11 minutes of play remaining. But Argentina never panicked. I mean, that is a skill. It is a skill, and its experienced core of players continue to make decisive plays under literally the maximum pressure that you could face in the world championship, right? So Argentina is surviving. I think that is an accurate description of what their knockout stage has looked like so far. However, that's a skill. I will never relent on how difficult it is to stick with it when the chips are stacked against you. You know, whether it's college football, whether it's pro football, whether it's a NBA game a la, you know, the Knicks against the Spurs when they had that unbelievable comeback in the finals, or it's the playoffs between Alabama and Oklahoma in the college football playoff, or, you know, I mean, think about the 28-3 victory we saw in the Super Bowl with the New England Patriots toppling the Atlanta Falcons, you know, back, that's now nearly 10 years ago, if not more than 10 years ago. But still, that's that resonates still today, because actually Tom Brady himself said that Argentina win over Egypt may have topped the victory that the Patriots had over the Atlanta Falcons in that Super Bowl. So much like you would look at a New England Patriots team's composure under pressure when the chips are stacked against them and every single moment matters more than the last, I still, my lean is toward Argentina only because of that, because of the unbelievable, impressive play under pressure.
2: Yeah, I feel like we're destined for Messi in the final, guys. I think that feels pretty solid at this point. I don't know how they get there. It seems like they're going to be betwixt and between in terms of dominating these matches. I'd say for this particular match, Brian, it is an interesting match stylistically. We talk about this a lot in the football world when you're trying to break down a game. What does the other team want to do? What's their strength? And is it a weakness of their opponent? In this particular case, this is a really interesting matchup because Argentina likes to possess the ball. They like to get up and down. They're kind of like a, you know, the Warriors, Steph Curry, 3-point shot kind of offense with Messi running the show. Whereas Switzerland wants to sit deep, build the wall and just, you know, wait you out and then counter at opportune moments. I would say that actually fits a pretty good style of what Argentina wants to do. Because Argentina, again, Switzerland, very comfortable not possessing the ball. And Argentina likes to have the ball. So you think Argentina is going to have the majority of the possession in this match. And they're going to create the majority of the chances in this match. Can Swiss catch them on a counter one time? I mean, Switzerland's very comfortable 0-0 in penalties. We just saw that against Colombia. So I don't think they're going to be concerned if it's 0-0 in the 70th minute. They're not going to get tight. They're very comfortable in that regard. And to Rich's point, Argentina, very comfortable in kind of any situation. I think because they feel they've got the great equalizer on their team and there is no moment too big for them with Messi running the show and pulling the string. So this is a fascinating matchup. The spread is telling me that Argentina is going to win in 90. You know, they're a pretty big favorite. Odds on to win in 90 minutes, minus 145 at BetMGM. And the total's telling me that it's going to be one of these cagey matches where Argentina's got the majority of possession. It's going to be tough for Switzerland to find a goal. My guess is 1-0 Argentina. That's my vibe in this match. You know, maybe 2-0, right? If, you know, Argentina gets that goal and then Switzerland has to come out of their shape and then they get a little leaky in the back. But it's been Argentina defensively that's been kind of the team that's had trouble defending the three, I guess, in terms of, if you want to put this in basketball terms. But stylistically, I'm very interested with this match. I think Argentina 1-0, 2-0. That's my vibe here. I don't see a lot of quality on the front line for Switzerland to get that goal. But if Argentina gets out of their shape and Switzerland can catch them on a counter, that's where I think the Swiss can be dangerous.
3: Yeah, it's one of these weird, these weird games where maybe you don't go all the way to backing Switzerland to advance, right? But you find creative ways to back them. You know what I mean? Where maybe if you can see them scoring a goal, you go with both teams to score. But yeah. How about this? What about Switzerland to lead at any time is plus 190. You're almost 2-1 right there. What if they score the first goal? You know, like I could absolutely see that happening. So, like, again, you don't have to go all the way. Was it like the song, let's go all the way? You don't have to go all the way with Switzerland winning and moving on to the next round, but you can find certain ways to back them. Maybe almost 2-1 for them to lead at any time would be a smart
2: investment.
3: That's
2: an interesting one for sure. Is it half first goal, team first goal? I haven't checked those on.
3: I haven't seen. I'm sure they do. I know. Yeah. And I was looking at the higher scoring half. You know.
1: Oh, like, wow.
3: The first
2: gotta
3: half
2: be second
3: is,
2: half, right?
3: It's like plus 250. Second half is like minus 105, something like that. But that kind of, you know, is Switzerland going all out like this offensive blitz? And no. Like
2: corners is another interesting way, right? That if you can predict who's going to be ahead, like France was great for this the other day. I think it was against Paraguay, where you knew the match was going to be very one-sided. France going to have the ball the whole match. They couldn't score, right? They won 1-0. They barely got that goal. But they had like 100 corners and they went like way over their corners total. So to Brian's point, there are other ways to bet this match than just who's going to win.
1: And even though my lean is Argentina to win, the warning signs are real for Argentina. You know, I mean, I think both of you kind of alluded to this, but it's not just one strange afternoon so far for this Argentina team. Both Cape Verde and Egypt found openings, and Switzerland says it has identified space it believes it can exploit. Now, whether that's just positioning and, you know, propaganda to, you know, motivate the troops, so to speak, or the fan base, we'll find out. But Swiss is kind of built to make this an ugly match. The Swiss haven't conceded in either knockout match. They beat Algeria 2-0 before surviving a scoreless match in a penalty shootout against Colombia. They're comfortable defending for long periods, as you mentioned, Jared. I think that's a really astute observation that the Swiss don't mind being without the ball. And against a more offensive, hungry team, laying in wait for an opportunity may be the Swiss's modus operandum here in this match. But I think for me, it's the survival instincts of Argentina. It's also losing an offensive juggernaut, really, in this year's World Cup for Team Swiss with, I'm going to butcher his name, but Johan Manzambi, who he's produced 3 goals and 2 assists in the tournament so far. You know, that lends more credence to the argument that I feel like Argentina does find a way, but Swiss is a viable opponent in this match.
3: By the way, the excitement of the FIFA World Cup is now streaming live on Fox One, the official English streaming platform to catch every unforgettable moment. Fox One brings the action straight to your screen, so you never miss a goal. Download Fox One and experience the FIFA World Cup live. It's funny you say that, Rich, because if you look at Argentina, they just seem like one of those teams that they'll find a way, they won't be denied. But also, they're one of those teams where they might get a boost. You know, but you know what I mean?
1: Yeah.
3: You think FIFA wants Switzerland moving? No, they don't.
2: No.
3: Right. You go back to that game against Egypt, It was highway robbery. Did you see the goal that was disallowed for Egypt? Yeah. It was insanity right there. If you missed it, Argentina had the ball, and it was like deep in Egypt territory. Right, I think of it like a football field. It's like almost at the goal line, right? They're almost in the
2: red
3: zone. Right, yeah, they're way down there in the Egyptian's territory. There was a foul. The Egypt guy kind of stepped on an Argentina guy's foot, and it was a foul, but it went uncalled. Egypt goes all the way down the whole other end of the field. They score a goal. And they're like, let's get VAR on this thing. Let's go all the way back. And it was a foul. Actually, it's no goal. It's Argentina's ball right at that spot. It was like, what if that is anything but a goal? There's no way they're going back to VAR to retry that whole thing. That's not what it's meant for. But that's what I'm saying is it's not just trying to beat Argentina. It's trying to beat Argentina and the little extra stank on top of it where FIFA is trying to shoehorn them in to move on and advance to the next round.
1: I agree. I feel like when you look at how certain games and you know what? Honestly, let's use football as an example sometimes, you know, because you use the red zone comparison. I mean, how many times after a game does it feel like there was a decided push one way or another for a team in college football or professional football, whether actual or imagined? It does sometimes feel like a game is being more tightly called on one side than the other. And the same is true with inarguably one of the most corrupt sports syndicates on the planet. FIFA.
2: You don't say.
1: Is world renowned for how they do their business, right? You know, so team in this quarterfinal weekend is ripe for the plucking to have a great argument to say, hey, we don't feel like this was refereed all that fairly. It's going to be Team Swiss after this game against Argentina. I really feel for Swiss fans because it's been a fun run like it is every World Cup for a team that's advancing to the late stages of the knockout. But unless this is a decided beating, unless this is Switzerland comes out and they just got the right stuff from opening kick to the final whistle blowed, it does feel like there's a tremendous amount of momentum and chips stacked up against Team Swiss in this outing.
2: The good news is you can bet on this. So I cooked this baby up, and this is kind of, again, a concoction of everything we're chatting about here, and we're trying to put it all into a stew and see if we can't come up with a fun wager for this game. Argentina and Switzerland, both teams to score. You know I love this. I gave this out in the platter for the Norway-England match. It's significantly better odds in this match because Switzerland's kind of a cagey team that doesn't have a ton of finish at the front. However, Argentina's been a little leaky in the back. So I can absolutely see Switzerland getting a counter, getting a goal, going up 1-0 to Brian's point, maybe having a lead at some point in this match. But then Argentina to advance, not to win in 90, just to advance. So it could be 1-1 late. And then it goes to extra time, goes to stoppage, goes to penalties, and then Argentina moves on because there's some funny stuff that happens. That SGP is 2-1. I like that a lot because I could absolutely see 2-1 Argentina for sure. And I could definitely see 1-1 going to extra time and then Argentina winning late. I could even see a crazy 2-2, 3-2 kind of thing that we just saw if Switzerland, right? Like if Switzerland, it all depends. Like soccer is interesting and I don't watch a ton of soccer, but I watch a lot of international soccer. Whenever we get the big Euro World Cups, I'm very invested in those. If you get an early goal by the underdog, the match just opens up considerably. So if we do get one of these Switzerland early goals, early counters, you're going to see Argentina turn into like spread, you know, run and gun offense. That's already the kind of offense that they want to run. But a lot of times, right, when it's 0-0 in the second half, like nobody wants to make the first mistake. Everyone's tight sphincter syndrome. But if Switzerland or even Argentina gets that early goal and opens the match up, that's when these things could get really interesting. So if you do want to bet Switzerland to advance, I think that is probably not the right way to get some plus money. I think there's creative ways to get plus money while still putting Argentina through to the next round. And that is probably the way I would approach this one.
3: By the way, I wanted to mention on the other side of the bracket, so we get Spain and France. The semifinals are on Tuesday. How about Lamine Yamal, our guy, the teenaged assassin over here? His quote, "If France should fear anyone, it's us." I love, let's get some smack talk over here in the World Cup. This guy turns 19 on Monday, and then the semifinal against France is on Tuesday. It blows my, this guy's 18 as we speak right now on the world stage in the World Cup. It's just unreal, man. Think about what you
2: were
3: doing.
2: That's a ballsy comment.
3: Yeah, on the brink of 19. Are you calling out France in the World Cup? Probably
2: not.
3: They're
2: the champs.
1: Yeah.
2: The defending champs.
1: Wow. Yeah, Yamal. I mean, I will say this, though. It's not just empty teenage bravado. Spain's got the receipts. They eliminated France 2-1 in the Euro 2024. Yamal scoring in that match. Then they beat them 5-4 in the 2025 National League semifinal when he scored twice in that match. However, the flip side of that coin is, would you ever want to publicly invite France into a track meet? I don't think so. France has scored 16 goals in this World Cup, Kylian Mbappe accounting for 8 of those. I mean, France is the type of team that they've got the antennas up, they're listening to it all. And if you want a rallying cry around, you know, a team that has performed extremely well on the world stage, you just gave it to Team France.
2: Yeah, you don't want to give the bulletin board material. You don't want to serve it to them on a silver platter. Although I don't know if bulletin board material works the same way in soccer as it does in football, because it's not as like a contact sport. And in baseball, I feel like you don't even see bulletin board material anymore. These guys are like best friends. It's crazy. I was seeing Manny Machado hanging out in the Blue Jays dugout the other day. Or it was last night. We were just like chatting it up. Like during the game, it was like a play, foul territory. He goes towards the Blue Jays dugout and doesn't make the play. And then he's just like chatting with the team, like very jovially, like very friendly. It's very unique. Baseball has become a very unique sport in that regard. Football, you get that contact element, you know, the trenches. So it's like you get this like bulletin board material, like, oh, we're tougher than you. And, all right, prove it. And I don't know if it's the same in soccer. Like, it's just different. I guess maybe there is a little bit of the head games that you could play, but I don't know if it's quite the same. What do you think, Brian?
4: I was going to jump in just real quick on
2: ahead.
4: This. I don't know if you guys, since you mentioned Kylian Mbappe, he might be the exception on this to what you're saying, Jared, because he's got a bit of a nickname now as the tyrant or the dictator. There's a lot of pictures of him photoshopped into like, you know, fascist outfits or whatnot. And a lot of that is because in Spain and Real Madrid, and even with Team France now, like, he's kind of hit a point where it kind of feels like Jordan a bit, where he's like, he's overriding coaches. He's like leaning on players not to shake hands with other people. He takes this game very seriously in a very us versus them mentality. And
2: so
4: it's
2: maybe
4: kind
2: you
4: of
2: don't want to say anything that's going to upset him before the match, I would say then maybe.
3: Yeah. No, I get your point, though, Jared. It's one of those deals where it's not a physical sport, you know, and in physical sports, if you get the quote unquote bulletin board material and this is American football, it's like, oh, okay, you think you're just going to walk over us? We'll see about that when your face is in the turf for like the first series of the game. Yeah, it's a much different deal right there. By the way, for fun, if we go around the room, I want full participation in this.
1: Yeah.
3: Crew included here. So Argentina, they're looking to be the third country to repeat in the World Cup. This has only happened twice. Italy did it in 1934 and 38. Brazil, they did it in 1958 and 62, where they won back-to-back World Cups. Argentina tried to be the third country to do this. So with that in mind, Rich, yay or nay, does Argentina end up repeating and winning this thing again? What do you say?
1: Argentina is ripe to be pushed, but not necessarily plucked. I feel like Argentina is superior attacking depth. I feel like, and I'm talking about against the field, not just against Team Switzerland. I feel like this could be their year, and this could be a special time for Argentina, especially again with, you know, a namesake like Messi, where there's going to be a lot of sort of like the invisible hand of the market shoving them along, as we discussed earlier. So yeah, I would say that would be a smart bet at this point.
3: Going yay, I'm on Jared.
2: I've been betting France slowly. Like BetMGM gives us these odds boosts on certain World Cup days, 25%, and I've just been taking them over the last couple weeks and just been betting France futures. So I've got a lot of futures on France. I got a little bit on Spain. I hope it's France Argentina. It'll be a great rematch. I think that's what it's going to be. Mm. And I've got France. I think they're, because of the issues that Argentina are kind of showing, I think France will get them in the final.
3: Okay, you go nay. Chris Perfett, what do you say? Yay or nay? Argentina repeats.
4: I'm going to say nay. I think if England figures out Erling Haaland today, they're winning the whole thing. This is like, I think England's flying a bit under the radar because Harry Kane's a star, but he's not at that, like, we're not talking about him every day the way we're talking about Messi, Mbappe, and even Haaland. But this England team has some holes, but to go in and do what they did at Azteca is battle hardened beyond belief. They beat Norway. They're battle hardened, beat two freaks in Haaland and Odegaard. And Argentina has flirted with the fire a couple too many times for me to be comfortable. I know some of that is like you can talk to the grit of pulling it out the way they did, but like they should have never needed to pull it out against a side like Cabo Verde. And I think England is just, if Argentina faces England, that's a completely different beast than playing the teams that they've played that they've had to come back and beat.
3: All right, Bo, our trusted producer, Bo Benson, yay or nay, Argentina repeats. What do you say?
5: No shot. No Argentina shot. Hasn't looked good. They haven't looked good. They've been pushed to the brink by Cape Verde. They were going to lose to Egypt. France is much better than Argentina as a team. France is like watching the prime Chiefs right now or the prime Patriots. I just don't think anybody really knows it out here in America. But like, if you can stop Mbappe, well, guess what? You still have the guy that just won the Ballon d'Or in Dembele out there too. And they have other guys that are better than most guys on your roster.
4: England, there's at least two other countries in the World Cup that are basically with guys who weren't good enough to get on the France roster, including Morocco.
5: Yeah, England. Harry Kane messed that all up. You guys can look that up if you want to. But yeah, if it's France. France is going to win the whole thing.
3: Yeah, I'm going nay.
2: Love that, Bo.
3: I say Argentina doesn't win it. They've been on the brink of losing the last couple of games. So I don't think they've got enough. Think about the path. It's Switzerland tonight. It's the winner of Norway, England, and it's the winner of Spain, France. I just don't know that they have enough bullets left to get through all of that. So I'm going to say nay. By the way, I'm going to say real fast, it only took me 4 years to crack a code. You know, peek behind the curtain every now and then. If we're running a little bit late to break, Chris Perfett will calmly yell, "Break!" in our ear. It's like the smelling salts of sports radio, right? I just need to do, if we're running late, Chris, what do you think about this? And then, you know, we're good.
4: We're good. I'm still going to get more of these communities, sir.
2: I like it. I want to hear what these guys have to say about these games.
3: No, it's great. Yeah. Absolutely. Yeah. All right. We've got Rich Ornberger, Penn State All-American, Jared Smith, FSR betting analyst. I'm Brian Noe. 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This move might seem ridiculous at first, but if you give it a little thought, maybe it makes some sense. 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
9: Here's Kubasi. Can he walk Kubasi? Oh, he's spilled to the keeper and they score! It's Mikel Merino, can you believe it? Off the bench to score again. And our Spain heading to the semi-final.
10: There you go, World Cup on Fox TV. As France is moving on up. And yeah, I think Mbappe, by the way, we didn't mention this, but Mbappe a little bit nicked up last game. He had to leave for about the final 10, 15-ish minutes, but I think it was mainly because they were up 2-0. He didn't look like he looked laboring
11: fine.
10: Too badly. I think he's okay, but something to keep in mind as they move on to face Lamine Yamal in Spain. Yamal talking tough. If France did fear anyone. It's us. I love that. I love that line. All right, now, this will sound ridiculous at first. It might still sound ridiculous after I give you my little spiel.

0: here, but the Big 12, they have rebranded as a conference. You guys catch this? They are now the Monster Energy Big 12 football and known as the Monster Energy Big 12 basketball. That's what we got. We got Monster Energy before Big 12 here. And it's the first conference that has a corporate sponsor. And so, listen, you get it. A lot of people are losing their minds, and this is the dumbest thing. Just stop and think about this for a second, though. Think about what we're used to. I think the reaction is just because it sounds so foreign. But what we're used to in other capacities makes this Monster Energy Big 12 seem a little less ridiculous, in my mind. Think about NASCAR. Forever, it was the Winston Cup. I didn't even think that was like a corporate sponsor when I was growing up. And it's changed. It was the Nextel Cup, and it's changed here and there. But they've had corporate sponsors. Think about stadium names. This is very current. It seems goofy to us that FIFA is like, it's Los Angeles Stadium. We're like, no, it's not. It's SoFi. We're used to the corporate sponsorship. So I think this is more about that. If this becomes commonplace and it's the Nabisco SEC or whatever, you know, if this is commonplace, it's not the reaction of like, oh, they sold their soul for every single dollar. We're so used to corporate sponsorships in so many other aspects of sports, just not when it comes to a conference's name. This is new, but if you give it some time, I don't think it's as radical as some people are making this out to be. You're very comfortable with certain things that you might not initially have been comfortable with. I'll give you one example real fast, and I'll shut up. I remember taking calls years ago when the NBA was thinking about putting a little jersey patch sponsor, right, on all of the jerseys. And I took calls, and some people are like, I'll never watch the NBA again if they allow. And I'm like, stop it. Now you look, it doesn't even register. You know, it's like Bibigo with the Lakers and whoever. It doesn't matter. So the Monster Energy Big 12, some people are like rolling their eyes and, you know, their head spinning around. I just don't think it's that big of a deal. I just think it's so new. It sounds radical. It's not radical at all. It's just new.
1: It's just new. I completely agree with you. And it's not all that new if we look at it historically. William Wrigley Jr., named Wrigley Field. Wrigley Field now is a primary historical landmark in Chicago, and it carries the namesake of a chewing gum manufacturer. But there are people in Chicago who say, if you ever slap a sponsor's name on that ball field, it'll be open revolt in the streets of Chicago. Meanwhile, it already has a corporate sponsorship tied to it. So it's kind of crazy. Even when you look at it through the lens of history, that it's sort of always been this way. Now, look, I mean, the tides have changed in a grand scale, how comfortable we are to seeing products promoted to us on a near constant basis now. Like, it used to feel a little gauche that NASCAR drivers had all those patches on their fire suits and the cars were decked out with advertisers of different sorts, whether it be corporate sponsorships from soft drink companies or beer companies or car companies, you know, or oil companies. But meanwhile, you know, that has transitioned to all sports now. You know, on the practice jerseys that I wore when I was finishing my career in the NFL, we all had little patches signifying that there was literally a corporate sponsor of our practice jerseys. Wow. You know, so
0: yeah,
1: go in once training camp starts, look around at all the B-roll taken from training camp. There are going to be corporate sponsorships on every single practice jersey in the NFL. That's how it works. You know, years ago, Hollywood actors had to go overseas to like foreign countries to be paid commercially, because in the United States, it was stigmatized and it was considered, you know, beneath a Hollywood star or starlet to have their name attached to a big brand. So they would go shoot these goofy, you know, foreign-born, you know, company commercials in Japan or, you know, other Asian countries or in Europe somewhere, or perfume brands overseas. And that's all been Americanized now. Now, everybody who has fame trades in that fame for corporate dollars. That's the way this works. And so I would say it's a risk-reward proposition that's mostly reward. you know, about $1 million in recurring payments are going to be coming to each of the 16 teams that, excuse me, that participate in the Big 12. And that's only going to buoy the ability of these programs to sustain and to advance in an ever-changing and more expensive sports landscape. So I would say the only risk would be, you know, if anything ever happens in a negative way with the Big 12, all of a sudden you have a corporate sponsorship tied. There's more questions that you have to answer, more boxes that you have to check before certain decisions are made. But beyond that, this is mostly a reward. And the only reason why it's being looked at kind of with a side-eyed glance at this point, I agree with you, Brian, it's because it's novel. It's because it's brand new. But this is going to become commonplace in the next, I'll say, 5 years, probably shorter term than that.
2: Yeah, people hate change. No doubt about that. What you guys are saying makes a ton of sense. When this happened, I tweeted this. It was on July 7th, so it was about 4 days ago. I said, how rough are the financials in college sports right now that we're renaming major conferences for $20 million a year? That's the part about this that I am a little bit intrigued with. Not that it's happening. It's happening all over sports. You know, Dodger Stadium just got a new name. People hated that. Like, that part of it is just belly aching, and I think we're fair to push back. The deeper issue I think we need to discuss is the financial situation in college sports right now and how much money is being paid to these players, these coaches. The coaches are leaving, this and that. We talk about dead cap in the NFL a lot. How much dead cap money does this team have? I think the dead cap money in college sports right now is alarming, and how much money is being dumped into these programs, into these rosters. And you're seeing a lot of private equity start to bail out some of these programs. I think the financial situation in college sports right now is dire. It is desperate that they are renaming entire conferences for what I would consider to be a very modest price tag, $20 million a year. That is the talking point here. Not that it's happening, because it's happening everywhere. Everyone's reaching and grabbing for the sponsorship money. I think the deeper issue is, do we have a problem in college sports where they are getting so desperate for cash grabs that they are taking pennies on the dollar to rename their conferences and to completely uproot what is a normal circumstance in a certain situation? That, I think, is the point that maybe won't get answered today, but in 5 years, I think we're going to have a much better picture of what the financial situation really looks like in college sports, because these programs are money pits. You are seeing how much NIL money is getting thrown around. The coaches, again, signing a deal, bailing the next year, paying the buyout. I think these programs and these conferences are desperate for any money. And I think that in a couple years is going to transpire in different ways. So while I agree that the pushback is very much old man yelling at clouds in terms of belly aching about the names changing, it's more about the structure of the deals and how little they got for this. That is the red flag for me, Brian.
0: That's interesting. I'll just say I don't see it the same way, just because some of the donors that these schools and in turn conferences have, it's just deep pocket city. The first thing I think of is Mark Cuban just going, that's you. Here you go, Fernando Mendoza. I guess you're a Hoosier now. You know what I mean? Like,
1: yeah,
0: the money that these schools have and conferences have that are backing them, they don't have to do this. Now, they could spin it and be like, hey, we kind of had to. And a lot of people will buy that, when the truth is they don't have to. They don't have to do this. They just are doing this. But you're right, Jared. The one part I agree with, it is a modest price tag. Like, that's less money than these stadium naming rights, you know what I mean? And you're going to get so many plugs, and you know how many times this is brought up and talked about, and right, like, you're going to get a lot of mileage out of that. So that's a very modest price tag to be really the first corporate sponsor of a conference. So it's kind of weird that the price
2: tag reeks of desperation.
0: Yeah,
2: is what it reeks of.
0: It does. I guess it does, but maybe it's capitalism gone wrong. I really don't think
2: capitalism run amok. Yeah, right. Absolutely. That's what it is. It's capitalism.
0: Yeah. All right. We've got Rich Hornberger, Penn State All-American, Jared Smith, FSR betting analyst. I'm Brian Ngo. 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All right, coming up next, a little rapid fire action. We'll throw out multiple picks, frisbee style. Hopefully you catch them like the Great Dane in the park. You know, win some bets over here. 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
2: Dude, me too.
1: Okay. Yeah,
0: a little
1: go Norway.
0: Action right there. Very good. Our technical producer extraordinaire, that is Mr. Chris Perfett.
3: You know, there's been a lot of talk about how the U.S. can find its own Holland. It's not just about the size of the skill. It's about the goof troop. He's a goofy bastard. You have to embrace goofy, America.
0: Embrace the goofiness. Okay, I like it. And shout out to our guy on digital, Saga, posting our clips. Appreciate his hard work. 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Get our picks, all that good stuff. Top of the hour, up on game. LeVar Arrington, TJ Hushmanzada. They have got you covered in less than 8 American minutes. Keep it locked right here on Fox Sports Radio. All right, we got some picks to make. Let's do it.
4: Rapid fire.
0: Okay, Jared, we start with you. What do you like?
2: All right, I've got 4 again today because Kumar Rocker was opened 4 again last week, or there was a rainout or something. So I've got an extra play again. Hopefully we get them all across the finish line today. I gave you this during Prop It Up. Love Brandon Pfaadt over 14.5 outs. It's up to a -125 odds now. BetMGM, it was -118 during Prop It Up. So I guess maybe some of our loyal listeners were on that one. I think it's a little mispriced because he hasn't started a ton of games, and I do think he's been pitching well. So I think he gets into the 6th inning tonight, or at least get through 5. Peter Lambert, under 17.5 outs. Astros pitcher today. I love when I get mispriced outs props at BetMGM. Rest of the market's at 16.5. They're on the road. They're at the Rangers today. Been swinging it pretty hot. Noah Cameron, Royals pitcher, under 16.5 outs at the Orioles today. Rest of the market's at 15.5. I'll take the extra out. Thank you very much, BetMGM. And in a Yurphy, with Brian's Cardinals tonight. Braves, Cardinals, Yurphy. Yes, run first inning, -110. Reynaldo Lopez, Matthew Liberatore. Two really good first inning offenses, Atlanta and St. Louis.
5: All right. I'm going with England's own Harry Kane. Anytime goal scorer in the World Cup match against Norway's produced 6 goals, 1 assist in 5 matches. UFC, Benoit Saint-Denis, he's going against Paddy Pimblett, enters on a 4-fight winning streak. Paddy returns from a decision loss. I got Saint-Denis, or as we say in the States, Benoit Saint-Denis. And then the second of the doubleheader, I got the Milwaukee Brewers on the money line. I like their matchup in terms of the pitching matchup better. Superior offense. Give me Milwaukee in the second game of the doubleheader.
0: Okay, I'll go quick because I have to. Give me the D-backs Dodgers under 9. Like the pitching matchup. Give me Rory McIlroy. 14 straight rounds at the Scottish Open in the 60s. So I'll take him to shoot 67 or better. It's a little aggressive, but -125. Got to be 3 under today. And give me Norway, England over 2.5 goals. That's at -145. I like a couple of goals here from Holland and Harry Kane.
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17: We've got an all-Czechia ladies singles final at Wimbledon going on as we speak between Karolina Muchová and Linda Noskova, who had set point in the opening set on Radio Wimbledon.
18: She gets the return. It's a short ball. Digs out the slice, but Muchová's on top of the net. Makes one volley. Then the lob to the baseline's a beauty. And with that, Linda Noskova does take the opening set on center court. What an impressive start to her first major final. It's like it's just another afternoon on a tennis court.
17: And Noskova in the second set leads Muchová as we speak, 2-1. Today's World Cup quarterfinal action kicks off at 5 p.m. Eastern Time from Miami between England and Norway. Then tonight at 9 p.m. Eastern from Kansas City, Lionel Messi and Argentina square off with Switzerland. I'm Isaac Lohenkron.
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26: Yep, you heard him. Guys are out. You just got me. Happy Saturday morning or noon to some of y'all. Something's later somewhere else. 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Yeah, we got Cuffs coming in hour two, but for now I'm riding solo with you this first hour. So it's just me and you, one-on-one. And I want your voice in this one, all right, people? I've already put it out there on social. Make sure you go check us out. And I'm going to read them here. I'm going to read them on the air and see what you guys are thinking about the opinions I give. Go on to IG. It's King of the Mammals if you want to hit me there. I already gave you my X. But let's get into it, all right? I want to talk about something that, well, it hits close to home for me for certain, and I'm sure it hits close to home for most parents, definitely coaches, old heads, or anyone who's ever put a helmet on. And it's been the topic of flag football. And I wanted to have the conversation. Is flag football the pivot that saves football, or is flag football the replacement? If you think about it, flag football is now an Olympic sport. In 2028, it will be done. Millions of kids are playing it. And tackle football, well, it's a game that's fighting to hold its ground while even trying to expand beyond the borders of America, which is pretty interesting for this topic. And I want to ask you guys this. This is the topic I want you guys to, the two questions I want you guys to answer. I just asked you, is this the pivot or is it replacing? Is it replacing tackle football? And would you allow your child to play right now? What you know today, would you allow your child to play tackle football at a young youth level age? So here's where I'm going to start. All right. Here's where I start the conversation. High school football participation has been dropping, and it's dropped about 17% since 2006. Now, that's a large amount of time, but for the trend to be dropping down and to be all the way at 17%, that's pretty high, and it's something that would most likely draw in investigative work to figure out why is the decline. And I think we know why the decline has taken place. That is tops, actually, in boys sports in this country. Tops in decline. So it's been driven by the word safety, concussions, CTE, parents making choices now because it's the responsible one, right? And at the same time, flag football has exploded. You got NFL flag. They've quadrupled since 2019. And now it's serving hundreds of thousands of kids across 50 states. In 2024, you roughly had 7.8 million Americans that played flag football. That's a lot, y'all. That's more, in fact, than the 6.1 million who played tackle. It's a lot. It's a big gap. So let that one sit with you for a minute and understand that, you know, it's not just boys. This is girls. Girls flag is blowing up. It's one of the fastest growing high school sports in America. Did you know that? 20 states now sanction it as a varsity sport. Girls are playing flag. And I've seen a few games. They be balling too. They ain't playing out there. There's more coming. And you see now the big one, the granddaddy of them all, is Los Angeles is, well, they're hosting flag football in the Olympics,
1: right? NFL owners, this is so big, and this makes me wonder, and I'm going to get to it. I'm just setting the stage for y'all. NFL owners voted to let their players compete. And I found that to be interesting, because what if somebody breaks a leg, breaks an arm, throws their shoulder out, messes up their throwing arm or something, you know, something happens. A league owner is actually okay with that liability taking place for this sports event. I think that's very critical to the conversation. They're trying to legitimately turn the game into a global sport. And what does flag football have the power and the ability to do? Just that. So here's my take. Y'all let me know what y'all think. Y'all could call me crazy. Wouldn't be the first time. But here's where I land on it. All right. At least to start. I think flag is saving football. It's not killing it, saving it. And I'll tell you why. Because it's an on ramp. It's the floor. It's the front door. I think it's brilliant, if you ask me. Schematically speaking, for the NFL to boost up flag, prop it up, make it important, a lot of these families, they're now getting away from fear, being scared, and they're actually confident and happy to allow their kids to participate in flag. And I don't blame them, right? They've read the stories. They've seen what happened to guys we love. I mean, you see what's going on right now, the latest stuff, you know, just, I don't know if what Chris is going through, and shots out to Chris Johnson. I don't know if it's connected to football. Probably may not be, but man, we see some of the things, the effects and the impacts that it has on the people that we love and have made our heroes. And they don't want their kids to go through that risk. And I think flag lets a kid fall in love with the game. You know, you run the routes, it's competition, it's competitive, and it teaches teamwork, right? Catching the ball in traffic without mom and dad losing sleep over if you're going to get hit. And it's cheaper. Like, let's keep it there, too. You don't need thousands of dollars, a whole bunch of pads, helmets. You just throw the belt on, you throw the flags on, and you get the going. So to me, it opens the door for kids who never touch the field otherwise. They choose other things. They be told to go other ways, go in different directions, and it makes a ton of sense. This allows for young kids and families to get exposure to the game. And that also provides an opportunity for it to become a global game, which that's what the NFL is trying to do, is grow their audience into a global market. Safe intro to the game, and it's the biggest stage being able to do it. Like, think about this. The NFL, and this goes back to my point on the NFL owners. Well, you look at the NFL owners voting to let their players play. Of course you are. You know why? Because that's one of the biggest, best platforms, spectacles of sport, to be able to prop up your game and not have the criticisms of CTE or any type of other injury be a part of the conversation, because you're not going to relate flag football to the NFL. You're just going to look at these people competing, these superior athletes of all these different countries competing, and you're all going to be thinking the same thing. Can they beat the Americans in an American game? That's what you're going to be looking at, and you're going to be intrigued, you're going to be interested, and you're going to watch. And it ultimately is going to drive up participation. This is just what it is. If you tried to take tackle, well, we never seen tackle at the Olympic level, and we definitely haven't seen the NFL jump to do it. So it's pretty interesting. They're betting on flag football to be the case. Now, the next question, do you let your kids play? And it's a great question. But I want to take this deeper, all right? And I want you guys to, like, you know, kind of stay with me on this, all right? I would let my kids play, and I have let my kids play. In fact, my daughter played flag football, and I coached her team. She's really good. But let me take you somewhere where I believe this is bigger than flag versus tackle. I was raised in a game of football. And football is the closest thing. I grew up in a military home. My father is military, and it's just something that he kind of ingrained in us growing up was it's the closest thing we have to the military. And then you start breaking it down. It's like, it's crazy. You take it a step further. It's actually an entire microcosm, structure of our country. You got the president. Who's the president? You got the owner, or you got the school. Who's the general? It's your head coach. Who are your soldiers? It's your players. You recruit the people. Sound familiar? Recruit for the army, the military. You put together a team. That's the generals and the lieutenants and all of them. They're putting together the team. You build out your units. You got offensive units. You got defensive units. And you have special units. Sound familiar? Because it is. All these position groups, you study your opponent, you build a mission and a plan, you train for it, you practice for it, you prepare for it, and then you meet your opponent on the battlefield, on the football field. You have to go on the offense from time to time. You got to go on the defense from time to time. And the main objective is to win. We weren't just out there playing a game. Football was teaching us how to be soldiers. It was teaching us how to be prepared. I think it's crazy important that these points be raised. And so I started asking myself the question, and it's been sitting with me, if football is that important, if it teaches all of us that, if you have the NFL that's trying to expand beyond the American borders, and it's king right now, and it's generating so much revenue and so much funding. Shouldn't the best coaches, shouldn't that investment go into the best coaches, the best teachers of the game, the greatest minds, even if they're not full-time coaching? These college coaches are making millions of dollars. These pro coaches are making millions of dollars to coach at the highest level. You want to justify the contracts? Get them involved with youth athletics to a much, much larger degree where they're not only impacting the coaches, they're impacting the kids. You need the greatest minds doing it when they're younger, not once they get older. So it if you're having that high quality at the beginning, to me, that's what makes sense. I mean, would builders build something and not have the foundation be built correctly, be built properly? Teaching at a young level is like, it's super important. And it's interesting. And you think about gym classes right now. You remember gym class? It was the one thing that you, well, at least I think back in the day, you had a whole bunch of fun doing it. But it was lightweight, a version of the military, right? Basic training almost. You had to do push-up tests. You had to do sit-up tests. You had a time mile. You had to earn it back then. And you know what's happening now? Kids are failing gym class. Failing. You let that one land with you. Some of y'all got them in your house right now. It just seems like our country used to make fitness and preparation and toughness a standard, not an exception. And I think football played a major, major part in that. And it's just what we did. Be tough, be gritty, be prepared. And it doesn't seem like it shows up. So now when I look at it, football has shown us dangers, but I'm not going to sit here and pretend that it hasn't shown us what life is really, really about. Life is dangerous. It's full of adversity, and having toughness and resolve and grit, that's always been what's defined us, you know. As a country, that's what we prided ourselves on being, is gritty and tough, being prepared. That's who we've been. And it just seems like that commitment and that value system, well, it's turned to other things. And I don't mind that the interests have grown. Technology has grown. Information has grown. Kids are building whole careers off of their phone. I get all of that. But I think it's interesting when learning to work together under pressure, physically enduring fatigue, pushing when your body says to stop. I think those lessons, they carry so much more value than what anyone could ever even imagine. And those things get developed on a football field. They get developed in a locker room, in a weight room, in a meeting room, the training room. That's where you learn all of these lessons. When it's hard, you learn how to deal with when it's hard. And I feel like that's the underlying thought process to this entire conversation. I like flag football. I think it's great for the game. And yeah, we'll continue to keep up with that conversation and see how everything goes. Again, hit me with your comments on X or on Instagram. I'm at King of the Mammals on Instagram. You also can listen to us on the iHeart app. You can stream us wherever you are. And you can catch all of our Fox Sports Radio shows live 24/7 as well. Just search Fox Sports Radio in the app. And you set the presets so it always pops up at the top of your screen. Coming up on the other side of the break, yeah, there was some trade rumors that were out there with the conversation in Cleveland connected to Shedeur Sanders. I wanted to dive into it a little bit, see how you felt about it, see how I feel about it, and we're going to do that next. You're listening to Up On Game. I'm LeVar Arrington. TJ and Plex are out there. They're in Vegas for basketball. Cuffs is joining us in hour two. Make sure you stay locked in. This is Fox Sports Radio. We'll be right back.
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1: All right. Welcome back into the show. It's Fox Sports Radio. It's Up On Game. I'm LeVar Arrington. Flying solo today. Well, I got Perfett and I got Bo with me, so I'm never alone. Don't get it twisted. We'll pop out on you. But TJ and Plex are in Vegas for basketball phenom tournaments with their kids. So shots out to them and good luck to them. Some of your comments on the football topic. Bolt Life said if they want to, yes, not a sport that you can push force on to a kid. For other sports, for that matter, I believe it is the ultimate team sport, and you learn more from the tough times than you do from the good times. Shouts out to Bolt Life. Appreciate you tuning in. My oldest son, he received two major concussions his sophomore year, and it has had a major impact on his life, including loss of scholarship offers, now facing mild cognitive issues. Flag football is a great opportunity for newcomers and young kids. Thoughts and prayers and well wishes to your son. I hope that he, you know, is able to pull it, you know, put it in the right direction and get through it the best that he can. Shouts out to you and your family, and appreciate you listening and chiming in. Still D. That's still JD. JD still well. All right. Appreciate you listening and giving a very real, personal, you know, assessment of it. I'll give one more, but I'll read a couple more as we go throughout the show. The question is flag replacing or helping tackle football? Would you let your kids play? Angry Bike Lane, he says no, but kids are well, all right, I'm not doing yours. You're kind of funny. Snake Eater, but I appreciate you listening, Angry Bike Lane. Snake Eater, he put not a kid, probably let a high schooler though, and that's what that would be. All right. Appreciate you guys listening and appreciate the input and what you guys got going on. Right now, I tease you guys on the Shador Sanders conversation in Cleveland. And it's interesting. I did this because, well, his name has been put in trade rumors, and it seems like it happens quite a bit this summer. So I think it's, I don't understand why it makes sense to approach it this way. But with that being said, I want to break it down just kind of the way I see it, you know, how I see things. And well, here's where I'll start. Browns have a crowded quarterback room to begin with. Again, we don't even really mention Dillon Gabriel's name. They got Deshaun Watson, who's finishing up the fully guaranteed $230 million deal and coming off of, well, not one, but two Achilles surgeries. Then you got Shador Sanders entering year two. You got Dillon Gabriel, and you drafted Taylen Green late as a project. Is he a project? That's four quarterbacks. Something's got to give. Something always has got to give. And the easiest name to move in the rumor mill is always going to be the guy who moved the draft that he was in and didn't even go until the fifth round. They held my man out until the fifth round, but wove the whole entire draft around his draft. I mean, maybe they made money off of him going in the fifth round. Maybe it was worth it. Maybe he was a part of it. Anyways, that's a topic for another time. I'm just thinking out loud. But listen, here's what the Browns have going on. They got a new head coach. Todd Monken has come in. He's replaced Stefanski. And that always changes everything, right? You get a new coach, you get a new idea how you're going to do things, new idea of what you want to do. And that could create different opinions. I was of the mindset, if Shador Sanders is your quarterback of the future, then he should be starting this year. I don't even think it should be so much. There's always competition, but he should be the first one, the first name in the competition. Deshaun Watson, even with the $230 million contract, in my estimation, should have to compete to get the starting job, not the other way around. But nonetheless, you got a new head coach. That the all deals are off. When you got a new head coach, they're going to go with what they feel is correctly. He's

That's probably the key. And here's another one. He has not caused any problems behind the scenes. All the noise last year about his attitude, whether he'd be good in a locker room. Palmer says the kid has done nothing but put his head down and work. And he was in my eighth grade all-star game. I knew Shador when Shador was a baby. And one thing that Prime had his babies doing was working hard. He had them while he was out there coaching in Orlando at the Under Armour All-American game. And his kids were always with him. And eventually when we did the eighth grade all-star game that's connected to the Under Armour game, he was one of the quarterbacks in that game and actually won the MVP award in the game. He has great work ethic and is a really cool, unique young man. The belief of Watson and Shador being on the roster starting the season, I think there's a conversation there. Why would you not have Shador on the team? Here was my thought process on it, and I could be wrong, but it's just where I landed on it. I feel like if Shador, even with Monken being a new coach, if Monken saw in Shador Sanders that he was the quarterback of the future, I do not believe he would have Deshaun Watson starting ahead of him or saying he's the front runner while they're competing. I would have it, as I mentioned, the opposite direction. But then I also thought to myself, it's easier to bench Deshaun Watson and put in Shador Sanders versus bench Shador Sanders, put in Deshaun Watson. I think it's easier to play the vet. You can justify with the money. It didn't work. Now we're putting Shador in. But I think ultimately where we stand right now with all of the conversation and the speculation of what this next quarterback class looks like, they may be preparing to draft a quarterback that they feel is their quarterback of the future and may not be looking at any of these quarterbacks as actually a long-term answer to their quarterback needs. Now, both Deshaun Watson, which I can't see Deshaun Watson getting re-signed to the Cleveland Browns if he were to have a stellar year, but I've seen crazier things happen. Maybe they put him on a franchise tag and try to ride it out. I think it would be crazy to try to do any more business with Deshaun Watson, but that's just personally me. And then what does that mean for Shador Sanders? Flip side of it, if Shador Sanders ends up getting in and he plays really, really well, I wonder, can he play himself into the permanent starting job and them not use a draft pick on getting a quarterback, which would ultimately mean, you know, probably Shador Sanders ends up being a backup or trying to compete with this new incoming starter, incoming draft pick to the team. All of this, your boy Dillon Gabriel, lost in the shuffle, not even in the conversation, but it's an interesting conversation because if you were to get rid of Shador Sanders, this would be my last word on it. If Shador Sanders were to get traded now, what could be the logical reason of that? And the only logic that I could come up with and surmise based off of just what I know, how GMs think, how NFL teams operate and how they work is one, he's still on his rookie contract, but he has value. And I just wonder with that value, could his value be valued as high as it is right now to be able to get something more out of the trade with him than what it would be if we found out what that is this upcoming season? Do you lose the value of what you could do if you were to move on from Shador Sanders, knowing that if it doesn't go well, you're drafting a quarterback? Not only that, but you got to believe Shador Sanders is a crowd fan favorite. And if they were to indeed start Deshaun Watson, even leading up to the season, through training camp, through preseason, do you not think that they're going to do the fans are going to do the same exact things that they did last year? They are going to pressure. They are going to make their voices known that they want Shador Sanders playing in the game. How does that impact your $230 million starter? It could impact him if he makes a mistake. Whatever.

0: could be. It's going to impact Deshaun Watson. Do you just take the brunt of it, take the sting of it, and get rid of him now? Yeah, I say get rid of. Because you're basically, if you're going to move on from him after this season anyway, you're going to have to figure out what's your exit strategy, because I think he warrants that thought, because he's a very popular player. Look at his jersey sales. Anyways, it's going to be an interesting conversation, an interesting topic. I think that it's a new head coach that makes it more of a discussion. If it was Stefanski, I think that you got to believe that if they were starting Deshaun Watson, it's because they don't believe in Shedeur Sanders. But since it's a new head coach, it'll be interesting to see if one of these two players can play themselves and the Cleveland Browns into the type of year where it opens the conversation to it not just being about getting a quarterback in this upcoming draft. Let's take a trending. We'll keep the conversations going on the other side of the break. What you got, Mr. Isaac Lowenkron?
1: Yeah, no offense to Plaque and TJ, but I've really been enjoying listening to you flying solo, LeVar. Good job.
0: Oh, I appreciate it. Thanks, Ilo.
1: Yeah,
0: appreciate that.
1: Anytime.
0: I know you're going to get new on me in hour two, but so I'll take your pleasantries and your niceness right now. I appreciate that.
1: What do you mean by that?
0: Well, I guess we'll find out when we get there.
1: Can't give a guy a compliment these days? I take it back.
0: I liked it. Thank you.
1: Oh, man. Anytime. Hey, we've got a really dramatic development right now in the ladies' singles final at Wimbledon. It's an all-Czechia matchup between Linda Noskova and Karolina Mukova. Now, Noskova easily won the first set 6-2, but in the second set, she was up 5-2. She was on championship point and had 3 championship points where she could not close the deal. So Mukova won that game to make it 5-3. And in the next game, Noskova once again had a championship point, but she double faulted on the serve. So Noskova has had 4 championship points, has been unable to seal the deal each time. And it is now 5-4, Noskova over Mukova in the second set in the ladies singles final at Wimbledon. Today's World Cup quarterfinal action kicks off at 5 p.m. Eastern from Miami. It's going to be England against Norway, but the main story here, LeVar, is the weather, because Hard Rock Stadium is going to be part of a National Weather Service heat advisory. Current game time forecast, 93 degrees with 58% humidity, and a heat index of 106. That means the temperature and humidity will make it feel like 106 degrees. I assume you've had to play in conditions similar to that in terms of the heat and the humidity. Of course, these guys won't be wearing full shoulder pads and pads all over, but what was it like for you?
0: I liked heat. I liked it, and I just live in it. So... But I always like being butt naked when I'm overheating too, or when it's hot outside too. You know what I mean? Like I'm good with both.
1: I have no problem with that. I just wish that didn't translate to your radio career.
0: I'm sorry.
1: I'm looking for in the glass glass.
0: Yeah. You know, we don't want. I would maybe do a shirtless show. Maybe one day, if you're in studio, I'm in studio.
1: Okay.
0: And the magic happens between the glass. I might, you know, that might be what it is, Ilo.
1: I like the self-confidence on your part, LeVar. Most impressive.
0: I don't look bad. I just don't look like I used to. That's all right.
1: Well, when you're starting from that high baseline, you know, it's not too much of a fall off. Anyway, one Major League Baseball game going on right now as I try to desperately steer the train back onto the tracks. The Pittsburgh Pirates and Milwaukee Brewers are tied 2-2 in the top half of the second inning. Back to you, Gorgeous.
0: All right, I appreciate that, Ilo. And you know what I also appreciate is all our subscribers. That's right. Make sure you jump on the Fox Sports Radio YouTube channel. Search Fox Sports Radio on YouTube for the best videos from all our shows. Like it, comment on it, subscribe. Do all of that. All right. Make sure you get into it. We had a situation take place on the nightcap. Shannon Sharp, he doesn't mince words. He'll keep it real with you. He'll let you know how he feels. And, well, he was talking to Shakur Stevenson, who is maybe considerably, arguably, the best pound-for-pound fighter, boxer, on the planet right now. And, well, even though he's that good and he's that talented, Shannon Sharp kind of made the – well, let's listen to what he had to say. Here's the exchange. Let's talk about it on the other side. Here you go. And here we go. For have the sound. Oh, that's wonderful. That's in my notes that we have the sound. Well, here we go. I can grab it and tell you guys what took place. So, with what took place, Shakur was talking to Unk, as they call him in the show. And, oh, we do have it. All right. Well, here, let's listen to him tell you.
2: You got upset because I don't fall in
3: you,
2: praise
3: no, no,
2: you.
3: No,
2: your
3: no,
2: style
3: no,
2: is boring
3: no, no. You're
2: to me.
3: Not really hearing me. You're
2: your style is still boring.
3: You're being ignorant because
2: I'm listening.
3: You're thinking that I'm calling you ignorant as a person, and I'm not talking about you as a person of being ignorant. I'm speaking far as your boxing knowledge and what you're talking about in the sport of boxing, you're ignorant.
0: And it just, I wanted to have the conversation, but we are up against the break. I guess my conclusion to it was, I wonder, in Shannon Sharp saying that Shakur's style is boring, which a lot of people said the same exact thing about Floyd Mayweather. Obviously, a lot of the criticisms that people had was that he wasn't an exciting enough fighter for them. And I really looked at it from the standpoint of when Shakur Stevenson told Shannon Sharp that he was ignorant, there was some validity to it, in the sense that there's a difference between a brawler, a knockout artist, a boxer, and a fighter. Like there's different categories. You know, a brawler is, you know, I don't know how much, you know, there's always a level of technique and being technical, and boxing is really like doing a dance. It's like your footwork has to be in tandem. It has to put you in position where you can deliver from different angles, from different levels. There's so much thought that goes into being a technical boxer that it's easier to be stimulated and happy with somebody who comes out and just starts letting their hands go and tries to go for the knockout on every single chance they get, versus someone like a Shakur Stevenson or a Floyd Mayweather, where they use a lot of defense. There's a lot of countering. There's a lot of movement. They don't get beat up too bad because you can't hit them too often, and they just rack up points being a boxer. Then you got guys like Bud, who just retired, Terrence Bud Crawford, and that guy is one that is exciting, but still has the ability to box the way that Stevenson and Floyd did, but was a little bit more powerful, could get knockouts, get knockdowns. Anyway, I did think that the statement was a tad bit ignorant to call him a boring boxer. He's a brilliant boxer that has a style that either you appreciated or you don't. If you're looking for the knockout, you're probably not going to. You're listening to Up On Game. I'm LeVar Arrington. We're going to take a quick break on the other side of it. We're going to stay in the fight game. We're going to talk about McGregor on the other side of the break. I'm LeVar. This is Up On Game. 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

0: relief duty. In a couple minutes, a matter of 10 minutes, we'll have Cuffs the Legend joining us to talk some basketball, some NBA. So that'll be fun to get to. Before we round out and finish up this hour, we talked about Shakur Stevens and the Shannon Sharpe conversation. It was a little bit rushed because we were up against it on time. Kind of finished it off kind of quickly. But, you know, you got guys like Muhammad Ali. You got guys like Joe Frazier, you know, George Foreman, like the heavyweights, the great heavyweights of the time. We've always loved a knockout artist. Just some guys just aren't going to be that type of a boxer. So I get why the excitement of somebody being able to put hands on somebody to that degree is more exciting and more polarizing than somebody who gets the job done in a very technical, very, very fundamentally sound way. Not to say that those knockout artists are not fundamentally sound, just saying that it's a very different style. So while the opinion of being boring is obviously an opinion, it still comes across as, well, a tad bit ignorant to the beauty of watching somebody who really can fight. Speaking of, you know, we thought it was the end of Conor McGregor. And, well, he's coming back. And how do I think it ends? I don't know. And that's my fear. There's a fine line between chasing one more magic moment and taking one that or being a part of someone else's magic moment. And I just wonder, is Conor McGregor setting himself up for a legendary fall? So many times when you're so great and you're so great for so long, the problem is you just don't know when. Sometimes you just don't know when that when is enough where you say it, like, this is the time for me to step away. At least it's not gimmicky in my estimation. Maybe some people may disagree with me, but I don't look at this as being a gimmicky match. I really believe that Conor McGregor believes that he can get back in there and handle his business. So he fights tonight, and I'm curious, and you guys can hit me up on King of the Mammals on IG or hit me up on X at LeVar Arrington. How do you feel about the McGregor fight? Do you want to see it? Is it something that you're going to be a part of? Does it excite you, or is it too many comebacks? And is this that one comeback that maybe works against him? At least it isn't a Paul fight. I'm sorry. I like the idea, the entertainment of the Paul fight. And listen, McGregor fought Floyd Mayweather in an exhibition, even though I still thought that was more of a fight, even though, you know, it's probably, I don't know. That one's debatable. But I think he's going to have to fight in this fight this evening. And, well, I don't know if it defines his career. It certainly doesn't define his career, but does it hurt his career is what I would be interested to see. He's fighting Max Holloway. He's got 9 losses. It's probably a doable fight for him, but it's just be interesting. Yes, I will be watching, and it will be, you know, what I'm doing this evening. We're going to get to hour two. We got Cuffs the Legend coming on. We're going to talk NBA, obviously LeBron, a couple other things that we will get to as well during the next hour. Hope you guys stay locked in, tuned in. Hope you've enjoyed hour one so far. Take a quick break. We'll reset the show and we'll do hour two and see what we got going on. This is Up on Game. I'm LeVar Arrington and you're listening to. We are.
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5: 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Alex Goen patented hypnosis. In fact, a JAMA study says adding behavior therapy to GLP-1s produced three times the results. Hypnosis is behavior therapy, concentrated. 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
11: 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Now, this is Western Conference here. 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
14: We've got a riveting ladies singles final in progress at Wimbledon between Linda Noskova and Karolina Mukova, both from Czechia. Noskova easily won the first set 6-2. Noskova then took a 5-2 lead in the second set, but was unable to close 5 championship points, including double faulting a serve. Mukova then won 4 straight games for a 6-5 lead, setting up set point on Radio Wimbledon.
10: She serves down the middle. It's a backhand slice return from Noskova. The forehand's a winner from Mukova, who screams in delight, and once again, Noskova puts her fingers in her ears.
14: I don't blame her. Anyway, Noskova and Mukova are underway in a deciding third set in the ladies' singles final at Wimbledon. Baseball right now in Pittsburgh. The Pirates and Milwaukee Brewers tied at 2, middle of the third. I'm Isaac Lohenkron.
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8: 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With the guys out, here's Pro Bowler LeVar Arrington.
0: All right, all right, all right, all right. Welcome back into Hour 2. This is Up on Game, and this is Fox Sports Radio.

0: how we do it. I said you guys shoot me some topic opinions. I'll read them out to you. Steve Hanser, I think is his name. 12 and under flag junior. This is from earlier conversation, y'all, about flag football. Are you a proponent of flag replacing tackle? How you feel about letting your kids play tackle? And Steve had this to say, 12 and under flag junior high and up tackle. It's pretty simple what he had to say. Jerry Swink, he said, both are awesome sports. I say flag is more skill-based, whereas tackle appeals more toward the primal instinct of conflict. Jerry Clark, tackle would be fine as long as the venue has up-to-date modern protective equipment. I believe both have great skill development and potential. One of my alumni and Letterman brethren from Penn State chimed in, Maurice Humphrey Sr. He said, heck no. I'd wait till he's around 12 or 13. I played 1 year at 8, 9, then didn't play again till I was 12. I feel kids under 12 should only work on drilling, footwork, and proper form to tackle without pads. Every parent's different, but playing in high school and then at Penn State, knowing what I know and how my body responds now at 42, I'd say wait as long as you can for tackle football. Appreciate all of the comments. Appreciate everybody chiming in. Appreciate everybody listening. TJ and Plex are off. They're in Vegas with their kids watching basketball be played. I was riding solo in hour one. Hope you enjoyed it. Now it's hour two, and you know what happens when you hear this.
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0: All right, the voice you hear after you hear that is none other than... How you doing, sir?
5: LeVar, hey, I'm listening in on the show, man. It's a very good topic you're having about the tackle football and flag football, man.
0: Appreciate it. Appreciate it, man.
5: So, like, a lot of kids are playing football at an early age, and I don't think their bodies have developed yet when they're 7, 8, 9 years old. So I kind of agree that should wait a little bit till you get a little older to play because, you know, it's a lot of injuries, a lot of CTE going on. Mm-hmm. But it's a good conversation, man. But my phone has been going haywire. You know, it's okay. Summer league, free agency right now in the NBA.
0: Ooh, let's talk about
5: it. We got the 41-year-old man, LeBron James, is still dominating, you know, the headlines and the media cycle right now. The algorithm is going crazy. People have been asking me from all directions, what is Bron doing? What is LeBron doing, man? And to be honest with you, I'm kind of torn as a fan of LeBron. I'm kind of torn on his destination right now that he's choosing because I actually spoke to my guy last week. You know, he messaged me directly and asked my 2 cents about his next move, man. And I've been torn back and forth the last couple of days on the teams that he told me directly. Like, it's four teams, four-team race, but I think it's kind of narrowed down to, like, three teams now. So I'm ready to talk about it.
0: Cuffs, I threw an opinion out during the week, and I was told that it's the worst take I've ever had in my entire career as a media person. And I'm just curious as to what your take to my thought was. I basically said there are maybe three teams that if LeBron James went to the team, it would yield him a championship. There's no other teams that he should want to go to because it's a crapshoot in terms of if you think they're going to have a real, real chance to win it. I mean, you could look at it and say, yeah, it looks like it, but I don't attribute, and I could be wrong. I could be a horrible person for saying this. I do not attribute LeBron James as being the missing piece at this point. I think he will go somewhere and be a tremendous part and a leader, an on-court general. But I do not say, okay, we're one piece away And at this point, it's LeBron. Now, that's the first part of it. You might already think I'm crazy. Here's the second part of it.
5: That is a crazy take, but go ahead.
0: Okay. Okay. Good. Cause I want you to debate. My next take was two of those teams that I'm thinking about. I mean, cause Philly is one of them, but I just don't know if Philly's just going to be Philly. They ain't won a championship in forever. But you look at San Antonio, you look at OKC, those are young teams. They have great players, and they have so many great players that it runs into their bench. Now, maybe San Antonio wasn't as deep as they could have been or didn't use their guys. Maybe OKC wasn't – I felt like they were pretty deep, but maybe they weren't as deep as they could have been or with the trust in the playoffs. But you're talking about a super long season. A whole lot of things are going to take place. Is it crazy to think that if LeBron went to a San Antonio or OKC, that being the sixth man off the bench would be advantageous to not only the team, but to LeBron James and the duration of that season? Call me crazy. Go ahead.
5: Well, there's no way in the blue hell that LeBron James is coming off the bench as a sixth man right now. You know, there's no way that's going to happen. But if you go back and watch the NBA Finals, if you plug in LeBron James at the small forward position for the Spurs, you know, they had Julian Champagne, they had Devin Vassell, they had those guys. But if you would have plugged him in at that four or the three spot
0: as a starter,
5: they would have beat the New York Knicks, because the Spurs lost that series because of their immaturity and those clutch situations, those tight moments. They lost the series in those moments. And Mitch Johnson played a huge role in why they lost too. I mean, he caught a lot of backlash for not calling timeouts, not making adjustments. But LeBron James, even at 41 years old, is still one of the best leaders and floor generals. And he's still, in my opinion, and a lot of other basketball fans and media people's opinion, he's still a top 10, top 15 player in the playoffs. Like, who would you rather want in the playoffs? Who would you trust more? But as far as OKC, I could never see him going there. They're already super stacked. The only reason they lost against the Spurs was because A.J. Mitchell and Jalen Williams were injured, I feel like. But if I'm looking at the Sixers, the two teams I have right now for LeBron is my personal favorites is the Philadelphia 76ers, and that's in due part to Tyrese Maxey. Okay. Tyrese Maxey is who I consider a top two or three guard in the Eastern Conference. I mean, we've seen him. He's super, super aggressive offensively. He's been an all-star now. He is really the catalyst to the Sixers team. He has the same representation. He's with Clutch Sports. Him and LeBron have trained together the last couple off seasons, so they've built a nice rapport. And you got to look at the Jaylen Brown. The addition of Jaylen Brown changed everything. And I've talked directly with LeBron. Like, I know people look at the comments that Jaylen Brown made about Bronny a couple years ago at Summer League that went viral. LeBron doesn't care about any of that stuff, man. He don't care about the little petty stuff. He wants to win. And if he has a chance to team up with Tyrese Maxey and Vijay Edgecombe, by the way, who was a top three rookie last year, a two-way player for the Philadelphia 76ers, super athletic. You have the best young backcourt in the Eastern Conference, Jaylen Brown. But the real question mark as far as the Philadelphia 76ers situations, in my opinion, is Joel Embiid. Joel Embiid, when healthy, we all know he's arguably top two or the best big man in the league. He's right there with Nikola Jokic as far as pure skill, pure talent. He's won an MVP. He's a walking bucket. But Joel Embiid has never been healthy, I say the last, 4 to 5 years, right? He hasn't been healthy for a regular season. He wasn't healthy in the playoffs this year. That's why Philly flamed out. I'm looking at the Sixers as one of the top three options for LeBron, but the team that I feel like it just feels right to me as a fan, like it feels right, is the Miami Heat. I just feel like there's so much unfinished business there. And people have been asking me, like, what do you mean by unfinished business? You know, he went to the finals 4 straight years. They went back-to-back in 2 of those years. But the way it ended in Miami, you know, it ended on a sour note. You know, him and Pat Riley had a little a little beef here and there. We heard the stories about the chocolate chip cookies on the airplane and a lot of little petty, you know, stuff happened, right? So it's just unfinished business where Dwayne Wade, you know, D Wade was kind of like on his last leg as far as he was riddled with injuries that last year when they played the Spurs in 2014. You know, Chris Bosh was injured that season. LeBron had to carry a lot of the load, right? Mm-hmm. Now, if you put LeBron James on the Miami Heat with Giannis and Bam Adebayo, who, by the way, I don't know if y'all saw the story, but he got into an altercation last night at Summer League with Tyler Hero. We can get into that later. If you look at the Miami Heat, man, their roster, they're starting to fill that roster out. They went and got some shooters, Tim Hardaway Jr. They got Davion Mitchell, who's a good defender at the point guard position. And they're going to fill out their roster even more. They got Andrew Wiggins, who's one of the best 3-and-D two-way wings in the league. And you have Eric Spoelstra, right? That's the familiarity that LeBron has. He's comfortable. He knows the city of Miami. And I feel like Miami will show him love. Like, they will show him love if he comes back there. And a lot of people are putting Cleveland into the equation. And Cleveland, the Cavs do have a chance to, you know, to get LeBron. They're definitely in the running from what I know. But I've seen that movie already. Like, we've seen that movie already, right? He went back to Cleveland. He delivered a championship in 2016. And it would be a great sentimental heartstring story, you know, bring your son Bronny back with you and ride off into the sunset. But I think from a pure basketball fit, LeVar, the Miami Heat, man, I got my Miami Heat gear right now. I got my Heat gear right now in the vault. I'm ready to pull it out, man, because I don't know. Something's telling me in my gut it might really be the Miami Heat, man, from what I'm hearing. I think that's the best fit because, like I said, Giannis and LeBron and Bam – mm-hmm. That's an unstoppable force.
0: So a big man, a scoring power forward, and another scoring power forward. That's what you're saying?
5: Because LeBron can. The difference with the fit with Miami and the Sixers fit, you do have a lot of guys on the Sixers where Tyrese Maxey is very ball ball dominant point guard. He has the balls in it. He has the ball in his hands a lot. VJ Edgecombe. Young player, rookie. He's energetic. He can get you 15 a game. Jaylen Brown, we know. Jaylen Brown, he's been a star with the Celtics all these years. He's used to dominating the basketball. That's part of the reason why, to be honest, the Celtics traded him because Jason Tatum were kind of always fighting for that top spot, you know, that alpha spot on the Celtics.
0: Mm-hmm. So now you, Pippen and Jordan.
5: And you have, Pippen and Jordan, like I said. So now... I mean, they broke them up. They broke them up, man. I hated to see it. But then you got Joel Embiid, who he wants touches. JoJo is always going to want touches, right? The Cameroon crybaby. He's going to cry if he don't get touches. So that's the only dynamic in the Sixers situation that I feel like LeBron is looking at. Like, man, it's only one basketball, right? But if you go to Miami, they don't really have a true point guard. Davion Mitchell is more of a defender. He plays the point, but he's a defender. LeBron can be that Magic Johnson point guard, point forward, and he can set the table for Giannis and Bam and still get his 22, you know, 6 or 7 rebounds. But he can go back to being LeBron where he led the league in assists just 3 or 4 years ago where he averaged 10 assists. I think his assist totals will go up if he goes to Miami. And he can just be an overall floor general. And he doesn't have to put so much wear and tear on his body at 41, 42 going into next season. And he can just really let Giannis be that alpha. Because, you know, Giannis is still – people are sleeping on Giannis just in this whole situation. Like, I don't know what happened where people just woke up and forgot that Giannis is a
0: two-time MVP.
5: Player. Yeah, like, this is Giannis we're talking about.
0: That's still young.
5: Yeah, so to keep it real with y'all, I've been on my phone nonstop. You know, I always use the hashtag TellBron. Like, I've been tampering like crazy. Like, man, I'm telling you, I just feel like this is your last opportunity. Like, this is your last free agency, you know, and it's like, look at the pieces. Giannis makes more sense playing with him and Bam. We saw Bam get 83 last year. Mm-hmm. You know, he's totally transitioned into more than just a defensive player. Why would you go back to Cleveland and play with a washed James Harden and a ball dominant Donovan Mitchell?
0: Be back?
5: No, they just gave
0: it to him.
5: They gave Donovan Mitchell the Supermax, but they're not going to trade. They're not going to trade James Harden because who would take James Harden's contract at this point?
0: I don't know. I don't think anyone would. Let me give you this before we go to the break. What about Minnesota, where you have an interchangeable situation between him and LaMelo? And then you got Anthony Edwards as a scorer, and you got Rudy Gobert. That's going to be down there. And then you got DiVincenzo as a positive contributor. What about Minnesota?
5: So the message that I received from Bron was a list, like I said, and Minnesota was on that list. They were very high on that list. They were first on the list in the message.
0: Okay.
5: The way I broke it down to him was LaMelo Ball is going to run the show and set the table every night.
0: Sure.
5: But the reason why Minnesota is intriguing is because of what you said. Anthony Edwards, I feel like, is ready to take that 2000. Y'all remember 2006 when D-Wade just went on that magical run where he had Shaq as his running mate, and all he needed was Shaq and some veteran role players around him, and D-Wade just carried the Heat to the championship. I feel like Anthony Edwards is on that trajectory where he just needs one more veteran superstar that can show him the way. Just like LeBron and D-Wade, where D-Wade showed LeBron how to win when he went to Miami. But I would say the only negative drawback, and we laughed about this via text, is who wants to live in Minnesota, man? Where you got 20 inches of snow on your front step every morning in the wintertime. You know, like, that's the only drawback I would say from just like a quality of life standpoint. But you got Rudy Gobert, a defensive anchor. You got Jaden McDaniels, who's turned into arguably one of the best 3-and-D players in the league. You know, you see him emerge in the playoffs. You got Ayo Dimonso, who came over from the Bulls. He had a career high in the playoffs. The Timberwolves look great on paper, and I feel like, I mean, how amazing would it be to see LeBron go to Minnesota and deliver a championship to a franchise that everybody just views as like just they never got over the hump. You know, they had a couple good years with Kevin Garnett. They had a couple good years with Ant-Man. But, like, wouldn't that cement your GOAT status if you win a chip with the Timberwolves?
0: I don't know that it cements you as a GOAT, but it definitely would be very, very entertaining to see it happen, to see it take place. It's going to be interesting. Well, all right, because we got to get to the break, but what's the time frame? Like, give me a quick 1-2 answer. What's the time frame on a decision, you think?
5: I don't think we're going to see a decision anytime soon because he just flat out taking his time with this because it's such a monumental choice for him. It's his last time doing this. So I don't think he's in any rush. And it's still free agency, by the way. So you still got little pieces being filled with certain rosters that he's looking at. So it's not going to be anytime soon. But I think he's taking his time for sure.
0: 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I'm LeVar Arrington. It's me and him and I. We're going to do it for the rest of this hour. Hope y'all enjoying it. We're going to talk more round ball and, well, whatever Cuffs wants to talk about. I mean, he may go off the reservation. We, you know, who knows? We're going to see where he's at on the other side of this break. It's Up on Game. This is Fox Sports Radio. We'll be right back.
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20: 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Alex Goen patented hypnosis. In fact, a JAMA study says adding behavior therapy to GLP-1s produced 3 times the results. Hypnosis is behavior therapy concentrated. 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

0: You just got to let this one ride. I mean, Perfect loves it, and I love it too. So you just got to let the intro of Five on it ride. I got a little bit more on it than Five. Hey, welcome back into the show. This is Up On Game. I'm LeVar Arrington. We got my man, Cuffs the Legend, in the building. Last segment, we talked about the oldest king in the game. Well, now it's time to talk about the young ones, huh? We got the rookies. They're all in Vegas for the summer league. It runs through July 19th. And I'm telling you, this 2026 class might be one of the best we've seen, Cuffs, in a really, really long time. You got the main event with DeBonta and Peterson. That's a day one-er right there. Everybody circled it. How are you looking at the summer league? What's your information? What do you got? Do we have Cuffs? Did we lose Cuffs? Is Cuffs there? Do we have him? I'll tell you what I think about it.
1: I'm here.
0: Okay, there he is. Okay, what you got for us?
1: Man, this is I haven't been this excited about a summer league probably in a long time, man. Just looking at the top four guys, the matchups. Before we get into the breakdowns of the players and the matchups we've seen the last two nights.
0: Okay.
1: I think all four of these guys, from top to bottom, DeBonta, Peterson, Boozer, and Caleb Wilson. If you watch them in their summer league performances, I think all four of these top draft picks have landed in the perfect situation for them to grow and to

0: mentioned Caleb Wilson, I just see some Kevin Garnett. That's what I call him. I see some resemblance of Kevin Garnett. I see some Kawhi Leonard tenacity on defense. I mean, he's blocking shots. You saw the chase down block he got last night in transition. Like all of these guys, I feel like all four of these guys could have been a number one pick. Like Cameron Boozer last night, he played well. He had 23 and 6.
1: They didn't get a lot of attention. Boozer didn't get a lot of attention coming out of the draft. Why do you think that is? I would have thought that the noise or the sound on him would have been a little bit higher. The pitch, the focus might have been a little bit higher on him, but it hasn't been crazy. It's been focused in on other prospects.
0: Like, I'm glad you said that because, like, I think going into the draft, like, people were questioning his athleticism. You know, they were saying he wasn't athletic enough. You know, he wasn't explosive enough. He doesn't play above the rim like Caleb Wilson or DeBonster, right? And I think a lot of people are going to look back in 10 to 12 years. It's going to be a lot of people eating warm, humble pie. It's going to be a lot of humble pie being served because that kid, man, you saw him last night. Even in the first game he played, he's shooting the Dirk Nowitzki, the bump fade off of one leg. Mm-hmm. You know, he's only 18 years old, by the way. That's crazy. The key part. A lot of people are not understanding. He is 18 years old. And if you just look at his fundamentals, he's so fundamentally sound. His offensive toolbox is so polished for an 18 year old kid. And you got to tip your hat to his pop, Carlos Boozer, because you could tell he had those boys in the lab at a very young age just working on the core fundamentals. So I'm telling people now, I stopped early in Cameron Boozer in Memphis. He's down there with Zach Edey. They just got Isaiah Stewart from the Pistons. They got a nice young nucleus. They got Cedric Howard on the team, a nice wing. They got a nice little team they're building in Memphis, but he's going to get a chance to make those mistakes, learn on the fly. He's not pressured to be like, you know, like a superstar. He got some good veterans around him. I think Cam Boots is going to be an all-star, man. A lot of people going to eat their words when it comes to him because a lot of people were saying he's going to be a bust. You know, he like I said, he can't play above the rim. I think all that stuff is overrated and overvalued. If you can put the ball in a basket and you're that fundamentally sound and skilled, you're going to find your way. He has the pedigree to do it. But the guy that really impresses me out of all those four – And looking at it, I think Darren Peterson.
1: Yeah,
0: I haven't seen a shooting guard coming to the league that offensively polished. Where if you just look at him, I see Kobe. I know it sounds like a lot of other people are seeing the same thing with him, but it's I'm seeing Kobe and Ray Allen. I'm seeing like the younger version of Ray Allen, but with better handles. Like he can really handle the ball. The ball's on a string. Like, I haven't seen a guy come into the NBA that can score this effortlessly since Kevin Durant. Like, if you look at Peterson in the summer league, it looks like he's playing, like, he's a varsity player playing against, like, the JV practice squad or whatever out there. Like, those guys look like JV players compared to him. So, I just want to – I haven't been this excited about the Utah Jazz ever in my life. Like, who's ever been a Utah Jazz fan, to keep it real? Like, outside of people from Salt Lake, right? So this year, I'm genuinely excited to watch the Jazz games because of that core they have out there. Like they got Keontae George. You know they got Laurie Marketing. They traded Walker Kessler to the Lakers. They got Jaren Jackson. Don't sleep on the Utah Jazz. I know I said it on a previous show, but the Utah Jazz, they looking like they might be better than the Lakers this year. If you look at the roster on paper – The snowtime Lakers, that's not the same team that was out there last year. So I'm looking at that. And also, man, we can't gloss over the number one pick. AJ DeBosta, man, he is 6'9". I see some Tracy McGrady. Okay. I know that's a lofty comparison, but
1: if you just look at
0: how aggressive he plays, that's what stands out the most to me. It pops out on the screen. Like his tenacity on the court, he's real tenacious. He's a fiery competitor. And I've spoken to Anthony Davis recently about AJ. He was like, "Cuff, break down his game for me." Like, because Anthony Davis was kind of on a fence for a while, where he wasn't really sure if he wanted to stay in.

0: Washington or possibly, you know, get traded to a more championship ready team. But man,
1: who has the better seats, huh?
0: Yeah. If you look, man,
1: they got better cushions on their seats in Washington.
0: Come on, man. Let's not do that. If you look at the Washington Wizards, I've said this, I'm on record. If you look at the Wizards, man, they are low key loaded to make a real playoff push. Anthony Davis will be healthy this year and available. Trae Young.
1: Okay.
0: Will be healthy and available. So just that pick and roll duo of Trae Young and Anthony Davis, that puts you ahead of a lot of these pretenders in the East, right? You know, you got a lot of moving parts in the East. But I think the Wizards got a chance to really be special when you put this AJ DeBoston kid in that mix with those veterans. Like, I'm buying stock with the Washington Wizards, man. But I will say the last thing about the Summer League that I've noticed, like, we named the top four guys.
1: Yep.
0: But, man, I think the L.A. Clippers, man, the L.A. Clippers had that fifth pick. You know, they traded that. They got that pick from the Pacers. It was a controversial trade. Yep. And everybody in Clipper Nation was thinking, like, you know, who are we going to get with this fifth pick? I think the Clippers are going to look back and have a lot of regret on passing up on Darius Acuff and Mikael Brown Jr. and Kingston Fleming. Those three guards were sitting there, and they drafted Keaton Wagler out of Illinois. And I know it's early. I know it's just summer league. I know it's real early in the developmental process with these guys. But Keaton Wagler is looking like he might not be the guy, man. And I think the Clippers might regret that pick because Darius Acuff, like I said, I don't know if y'all watched tape of Mikael Brown in this summer league, but Mikael Brown is looking like a box office attraction for the Brooklyn Nets.
1: All right. Well, y'all done heard about the summer league, and that's from the man himself. That's from Cuffs. That's as in-depth and as dope as it gets when you're talking about the analysis of it all. Let's get the dopest and the most talented trending news topics guy. His name is Isaac Lohenkron, and here we go. Go ahead. Y'all have y'all moment. Go ahead. Here we go.
2: Cuffs!
1: Oh, gosh.
0: Yo, for real. Look, you know, I told y'all, since LeBron is gone from the Lakers, I'm donating all my Lakers gear to the Goodwill, man. So I'm just checking with you to see if you want any of my old Lakers gear before I donate it to the Goodwill. But what size you wear, man?
2: Oh, you know what size I wear.
1: Oh, whoa. You know, Cuffs is losing all that weight. You know what I mean? So he get rid of all them old clothes he got in his closet.
2: Along those lines, it's perfectly time that you would mention that, because Cuffs, can you fill in LeVar about how you roasted at Devs the Ticks on social media about the Friday night gym discussion?
0: Oh yeah, he said what do you say that something about
2: he said, quote, "The gym on a Friday night tells you who actually wants it," and your response was,
0: Well, if you in the gym on a Friday night, my brother in Christ, that's telling me that you don't really have a lovely woman at the house, man. Because who wants to be at the gym at 9:30 on a Friday, man? Come on, man.
2: Well, you use slightly different terminology, if I'm not mistaken, but your point is well taken. Here's my response to that. I totally get what you're saying, but it's all in stages. So if one is at the gym on a Friday night doing the work, that would build towards the meeting one day of, as you called it, a... So you put in the work at the gym on Friday night for a while, and after a while, you won't need to be at the gym anymore on a Friday night.
1: Leave it up to Ilo. Putting it in perspective.
2: It's all the circle of life. You know what I mean, guys?
1: Indeed. What you got?
2: I got a dramatic ladies singles final that just concluded at Wimbledon, so your timing is perfect. 21-year-old Linda Noskova taking on Karolina Muchova, both from Czechia. Now, Noskova easily won the first set 6-2. She took a 5-2 lead in the second set, but then was unable to close 5 championship points, including double faulting a serve. Mukova won 5 straight games to win the second set 7-5. And just moments ago, in the third and deciding set, the 21-year-old Noskova, up 5-3, had championship point on Radio Wimbledon.
3: Can she seal it at the 6th time of asking? She serves down the middle. She does! Linda Noskova falls to the ground. Her hands over her eyes. She has looked disaster in the eye on center court. And now she's triumphant. At the age of 21, how did she hold herself together? A staggering triumph for Linda Noskova, who is the Wimbledon champion.
2: Some British guy with the call on Radio Wimbledon, as again, the 21-year-old Noskova wins it 2-1. One Major League Baseball game going on right now. The Milwaukee Brewers, a 5-3 lead at Pittsburgh, going to the bottom of the 5th inning, thanks to a 2-run home run by the Brewers' Sal Frelick to give them the lead. Cubs, LeVar, back to you.
1: Hey, thanks, Ilo. No worries, man. I know you and Cuffs are really, really close, really, really great, great, great brothers in Christ, and I'm proud of y'all. I'm proud of the relationship y'all built. And speaking of that, if you missed any of their interactions, don't worry about it. 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Miss any other show? 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Follow the feed. Rate it 5 stars if you would. Today's full show will be posted right after we get off the air. On the other side of the break, Cuffs teased you. We're going to pay it off. Bam Adebayo. Yeah, that's his name. Tyler Hero. A little bit of beef, a little bit of drama after Summer League. You know, they were teammates and now they're not. We're going to hear from Cuffs as to what happened to wrap the show. This is Up On Game. That's Cuffs the Legend. I'm LeVar Arrington. TJ and Plex are out today. We're going to wrap it up on the other side of this break. Up On Game, Fox Sports Radio.
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15: 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Alex Goen patented hypnosis. In fact, a JAMA study says adding behavior therapy to GLP-1s produced 3 times the results. Hypnosis is behavior therapy, concentrated. 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

0: right, all right. Welcome back into the show. We are, well, hit towards the finish line. No worries. What a great song, because one of the up top boys is going to follow me after this show concludes. One Mr. Drac himself, Jonas Knox, will be jumping on to crack the microphone in a matter of 11 minutes or so. But before we get up out of here, you heard my man Cuffs the Legend. Oh, by the way, this is Fox Sports Radio, and this is Up On Game. There's station identification and show identity as well. Just do a little bit of radio formatics there. But Cuffs, you said that Bam Adebayo told Hero he was trading in a Hero for Antetokounmpo, Giannis Antetokounmpo, and Tyler Hero couldn't handle it, and it caused drama, and that happened at 9 o'clock. Okay, go ahead. You know you done messed up, right? You know you done messed up. So you said that it was a Hero for a Giannis at 10 o'clock, right? Let's give him the story.
1: You know you done messed up.
0: some cats might have not have caught the Duke reference there from Menace Society, but I'm glad you did. What happened? What happened, Cuffs?
1: Well, according to multiple reports, you know they love to say multiple reports. There's been a lot of dissension. There's been a lot of resentment, you know, in the Heat organization from a couple different guys. They didn't want to say any names, but I'm going to tell y'all who those names are. The obvious names were Jimmy Butler and Tyler Hero. Both of those guys are just upset and salty because they got traded away, right? Pat Riley, he chose Bam as the franchise player, right? And he got a Supermax extension. You know, Jimmy Butler was dying to get paid for Miami. They shipped him off to Golden State. And now if you're Tyler Hero, you're sitting here like, y'all sending me back to Wisconsin? You know, even though he's originally from Wisconsin, I mean, LeVar, who wants to live in Wisconsin if you can live in Miami, right? So I feel like that's the real crux of the sodium that we're dealing with in this situation. I think Tyler Hero is just salty because of all places, you trade me back to Wisconsin, right? And I also think it's crazy that we live in this time now where players are having enough trust. Why are you DMing random fans on Twitter with personal information about your teammates? What type of time are we living in, right? But it's what's happening to the code? What happened to old school rules, LeVar?
0: Yeah, there's no code anymore, man. It's dangerous out here, bro. It's dangerous out here.
1: It's a lot of pocket watching. I think Tyler Hero is doing a lot of pocket watching and hating on Bam. But I would tell y'all this, the end of the show. The moral of the story in this story with Bam and Tyler Hero, and, you know, we've seen a little shiner under his eye last night at Summer League on the interview. The moral of the story is this. Every dude that I know who grew up in a single-wide trailer, like Bam did in Eastern North Carolina where I'm from, I grew up in a single-wide trailer, so I could speak to this. Mm-hmm. Every guy that I know that grew up in a single-wide trailer, they have hands and they know how to fight. His nickname is Bam for a reason. like the fist emoji, that fist emoji, his name is Bam for a reason. And Tyler Hero, you gotta keep that same energy in person. You was talking spicy on the DMs, and when Bam ran up on you last night, and this happened at Resorts World, by the way, in the casino at the practice court inside Resorts World. They said he ran directly up on him and just put those paws on that guy. So I think the moral of the story is leave guys alone that grew up in the single wide trailer, LeVar.
0: Well, there you guys have it from the man himself. That's Cuffs the Legend. Let's give a show recap real quick before we get up out of here. We talked flag football, got some great feedback from the listeners out there. We appreciate the audience participating and giving their thoughts on the topic. It is an interesting and long going topic, but now it's going to be a Olympic game and the sport is growing. So that's been a great conversation. Shedeur Sanders and the quarterback situation in Cleveland, that was discussed. Shakur Stevenson and Shannon Sharp, ignorance versus entertainment, opinions, boxing, fighting, all those good things that took place. And we talked Bam Adebayo, yo, I don't know why I can't say his name. LeBron James, where is he going to land? All those good things. You can catch it on the podcast after we finish the show. Jonas Knox is coming up next. This will do it for us. It's a wrap. Thank you to you, Cuffs. Thank you to you, Bo, and Mr. Perfett. We appreciate you guys. And, yeah, enjoy your weekend. This is Up on Game, Fox Sports Radio. We are Fox
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13: To your point, there was a sense of, I mean, not only some of the calls, but also like the extra time. I mean, it really felt like there was a concentrated effort to making sure Mexico had every opportunity
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13: 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And I was going to specifically direct this at Mexico. They were the worst of any team that's played so far, in particular in that match versus England. Right. They were flopping everywhere.
10: Two pros, LeVar Arrington, Brady Quinn, and a cup of Joe, Jonas Knox. 6 a.m. Eastern, 3 a.m. Pacific on Fox Sports Radio.
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15: In an all-Czechia ladies singles final at Wimbledon today, 21-year-old Linda Noskova easily won the first set over Karolina Mukova, then took a 5-2 lead in the second set, but was unable to close five championship points, including double faulting a serve. Mukova then won five straight games to take the second set 7-5. In the deciding third set, Noskova took a 5-3 lead, setting up another championship point on Radio Wimbledon.
16: Can she seal it at the sixth time of asking? She serves down the middle. She does! Linda Noskova falls to the ground, her hands over her eyes. She has looked disaster in the eye on center court, and now she's triumphant.
15: Today's World Cup quarterfinal action kicks off at 5 p.m. Eastern. England against Norway at 9 p.m. Eastern. Lionel Messi and Argentina face Switzerland. I'm Isaac Lohenkron.
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0: There's a certain somebody in the world of sports who don't like it when they're the nail. 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And they really, really get upset about the alternative. 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Live, we will be taking you all the way up until 4 o'clock Eastern Time, 1 p.m. Pacific. But if you're listening on the podcast, we appreciate you doing so. And there was a discussion that was had recently on this network. Right, which actually kind of circles back to a discussion we had on this network a few months ago. And the discussion was between the great Dan Patrick on Thursday and Mike McDonald, the Seattle Seahawks head coach. And Dan Patrick just sort of doing what he does, being one of the greatest to ever do this, asking Mike McDonald what seemed like a, you know, harmless question that turned into sort of people peeling back the layers and wondering who could he be referring to. Let's take a listen.
1: Who did you seek advice from going into the Super Bowl that might surprise me?
2: Well, I wouldn't have surprised. I called John Harbaugh and I talked. He was great. Probably can't mention one guy that really helped us out that had some conflict of interest.
1: can we guess?
2: Sure, I don't know if I'm going to tell you, but go ahead.
1: Bill Belichick.
2: I'm not that cool.
1: Oh, yeah.
2: No.
1: You wouldn't have a phone call.
2: I've had a beer with Coach Belichick, and that was a pretty cool okay. day. But.
1: Who else would we guess? Kyle Shanahan?
2: No, Kyle. No.
0: So, somebody with a conflict of interest, not Belichick. And so people start kind of working their way through this going, wait a second. Could it be Tom Brady? Is he referring to Tom Brady? Now, because so many people ran with it, Patriots fans most notably, talk show host Zach Gelb reached out to McDonald. He wrote this on X to see if it was Tom Brady he was referring to, and McDonald said it was not. Well, of course he's going to say that. Of course he is. He realizes, hey, you know, maybe I kind of inadvertently stepped in it a little bit. I let people sort of run wild with this conspiracy. And so let me just go ahead and clear this up. No, it was not Tom Brady. Well, of course he's going to say that. Now, was it Brady? Who knows? We'll never know. But there's at least enough that we've seen to make you wonder, that does make some sense. Because if you remember back to a conversation we also had on this network a few months ago leading up to the Super Bowl, there was a lot of discussions that were had that lasted about a day, if that. And most people that were covering the Super Bowl were looking around going, there's not a lot of buzz here. There just isn't. And that's no slight on the Seahawks. That's no slight on the Patriots. There just wasn't a lot of real interesting storylines to go around for the Super Bowl, except for one. When Tom Brady was asked whether or not he's rooting for the Patriots, and he said, I have no dog in the fight. And so you hear that, and Patriots fans are really upset about it. I didn't think it was that big of a deal. He's not playing for them anymore. He went and played for the Bucks afterwards. What are we even talking about here? Why is this a big deal? But people were really, really upset about it. And then you start to look a little further into it and you go, yeah, he did hire the offensive coordinator from the Seahawks as his head coach with the Raiders. So he did hire that guy to be the head coach of the organization he's part owner of that's been awful for quite a while. Most notably, terrible since he's been making decisions. So he kind of does have a dog in the fight indirectly. It kind of would behoove him to see the Seahawks win that game. Whether or not there's ego at play because he doesn't want to see New England win a Super Bowl without him, who knows? But there is enough there to make you wonder, okay, well, that could make some sense. And then there's also this. Have you noticed that Tom Brady and Bill Belichick get along great now? Every time Brady's asked a question about Belichick, every time he's asked a question about, hey, who deserves more credit? Is it Bill or is it you? He was even on the New Heights podcast with the Kelce brothers talking about it. He said, oh, it's, you know, the whole argument is dumb. You need both. You can't have just one or the other. He's always speaking glowingly of Belichick. Always. Belichick does the same. Those two guys have done interviews together. They're good. But it is kind of interesting that the relationship with the Patriots does seem like it's a little bit strained. It's kind of similar to how Peyton Manning and the Colts and Peyton Manning and the Broncos is a little different. Peyton Manning and the Broncos, he's involved. You see him around all the time. With the Colts, a little different. A little bit strained. And you look at it and you go, so if there's a little bit of an awkwardness between Brady and a little bit of awkwardness between the Patriots organization, and then he's being asked questions about whether or not he's got a dog in the fight, knowing that he's hiring the offensive coordinator for the team that's playing the Patriots, and then you have Mike McDonald all this time later being asked about, hey, did you get any advice? And he brought up, well, somebody who may have a, you know, conflict of interest who was really helpful. Who knows the Josh McDaniels system and the way the Patriots run that whole thing better than Tom Brady? And ask yourself this, based on what we saw in the game, did it feel like the Patriots had any shot whatsoever? They were dominated. And so I look at this and I go, yeah, of course, Mike McDonald's going to come out after the fact and say, hey, man, it wasn't Tom Brady. Of course he's going to say that. But Patriots fans who love to be the hammer but don't like being the nail, I think they're on to something here. I think it probably was Tom Brady. And you know what? I don't blame the guy. What's his loyalty to New England? He's not playing there anymore. Yeah, they put a statue up. Big whoop. He gave him how many Super Bowls? He did his part. His loyalties to his new organization, and his new organization would look and feel a hell of a lot better about hiring the offensive coordinator from a Super Bowl winning team. So I look at it and go, yeah, it probably was Tom Brady. Yes, Patriots fans probably are right. And they were pissed off months ago about Tom Brady saying he didn't have a dog in the fight. He had to give some little shout out to Robert Kraft on social media. But I look at it and I go, maybe this all stems from the fact that, does anybody else find it odd? Does anybody else find it a little bit strange that Brady wanted to be part owner of a team, wanted to get involved with the team, but it didn't happen in New England and it happened somewhere else? Maybe he knocked on a couple of doors or kicked a tire or two and asked, hey, what do you think about the possibility? And he was told no, and he remembered that, and he resented it. It's the same thing with the Peyton Manning stuff. Man, he's buddy-buddy with the Broncos. It seems like he's involved. What about the decade-plus you spent in Indianapolis? What happened with that? So Tom Brady had to go elsewhere to get involved from an ownership standpoint from a team who he played, what, 20 years for? So I look at it and I say, yeah, there's something there. Yeah, maybe he did have a dog in the fight and it wasn't the Patriots. And maybe all these conversations that he has with Belichick were their buddy-buddy. You got Belichick talking publicly and saying Tom had every right to leave New England. He should have left New England. We weren't close. We weren't going to win. He should have left. And I look at it now and I say, for all the conversations we had about the relationship being strained and frayed between Belichick and Brady, maybe all that's repaired. And maybe the way that Tom Brady looks at the Patriots isn't exactly the way Patriots fans want him to. Because again, they like being the hammer. They just don't like being the nail. at the Jonas Knox on X, at Jonas Knox Show on Instagram, and you can hang out with us as always on the iHeartRadio app. All right, so we are going to have the usuals coming up later on. All right, on this 2-hour extravaganza, we are going to have another edition of Do You Care? That'll be yours later on. We're also going to have another edition of The Scraps. All of it is yours here again as we take you all the way up until 4 p.m. Eastern Time, 1 o'clock Pacific. And if you are listening on the podcast, again, we appreciate you doing so. There's a story in sports that if you followed recent trends or recent topics anywhere, sports, pop culture, you name it, for this story to be true, we got to see it. 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

0: that is hilarious when it comes to who's really in charge in the world of sports. We'll get into that for you again coming up here a little over 10 minutes from now. So big weekend in Vegas, right? It's a big weekend in Vegas. Big weekend because you've got the return of Conor McGregor. All right, so Conor McGregor is back. He's fighting Max Holloway. He has not fought for years. Last time he fought, snapped his leg, you know, literally his leg broke, you know, a compound fracture. I believe it came out of the skin. It might have come out of the skin, but regardless, it was hanging there. So broke his leg. But again, long time ago, age, your run-of-the-mill narcotic on a yacht. Guy, a little bit of a wild man. He has since changed. He is married to his longtime girlfriend. And, you know, his family's with him. He's found God, which all of that is awesome. But he's having to fight a guy in Max Holloway, who's one of the all-time greats. A guy who's one of the more popular fighters, even though he's been booed mercilessly this entire fight week, like nonstop booing, just because he's fighting Conor McGregor. And so Conor McGregor's star power is still there. And so, you know, Conor McGregor finds himself in this odd spot where he's going in, everybody loves him, but people are all looking at it going, we just hope this ends gracefully. You know, we just want this to end gracefully. Did he get too old? All of that. And, you know, which is troubling. But one of the things about Conor McGregor is that it's not so much the fighting ability, which is there, the one punch knockout power, which is there. It's how he's able to sell himself, the sport, and the idea that he does have a chance. He does it better than anybody in the sport. And one of the things that they did to promote one of his fights was they showed something that they probably shouldn't have. Something that I believe he got arrested for. And that was him taking a dolly and throwing a dolly through a bus window underneath the parking structure at, I believe, Barclays Center is where this happened. And shouldn't have done it. Got in some trouble for it. Was arrested. People were hurt. Glass shattered, got in someone's eye. I mean, it was a problem. It was a real problem, but he was trying to get at, you know, Khabib Nurmagomedov, who was a guy that he had a rivalry with, who ended up fighting and losing to. But it didn't stop the UFC from using that footage, even though he shouldn't have done it. They condemned him again. He was punished, arrested, all of that. They still used the footage to promote the fight. And I say all that to say this, because in Las Vegas this weekend, it's not just Conor McGregor's return and his fight against Max Holloway. Apparently, it was Bam Adebayo versus Tyler Hero at an NBA Summer League AAU practice that took place over the weekend, apparently earlier on Friday. Now, the reports say, you know, Sham Sharania is out there reporting that Bam Adebayo did not like the fact that Tyler Hero may have made some remarks via social media in a DM somewhere, sort of, you know, pointing to some of the flaws with playing with Bam. And so Bam heard those remarks and walked right up to him in front of their AAU teams while at a practice and punched him. Tyler Hero appeared in an interview with ESPN and just talked about all the love he has for his Miami teammates, which was afterwards. Some people think they saw some swelling in his eye. And so that has been the big storyline from the NBA Summer League. Okay. Like, that is whether or not Bam punched Tyler at an AAU practice. Here's my belief. If there's no video, it's a load of crap. If we do not see video surfaced of this altercation, and I'm not talking about the AI fakes that are out there that are so blatantly AI. AI is not even good anymore. Like, there was a time where AI was at its peak, and it was like a month and a half ago, and since then it's just gotten worse. But if we do not see video evidence of Tyler Hero getting punched by Bam, if we don't see that, it didn't happen. It is a garbage storyline. It is an NBA drama-filled storyline, knowing it's the slow time of the year. There's no U.S. soccer to root for, because all that merchandise you can find at a Dollar Tree right now after they got stomped out by Belgium the other night. If there's no video evidence of this altercation, it didn't happen. And if there is video evidence of this, if I'm the NBA, I do what the UFC did. Because you don't want to see two guys fight in front of an AAU team at a summer league. How dare they? Represent yourself with some class. We don't lay hands on each other over some social media dispute. But if you did do it, can we get our hands on that footage so that we can use that to promote the first meeting between the Bucks and the Heat this upcoming year? There's already enough storylines there. And it's been real sappy. Giannis talking about his love for Milwaukee and all of that stuff that was there. But this is what we're all talking about here, okay? Forget about Giannis leaving Milwaukee. Hey, listen, I love the city. It had nothing to do with the city. It was just the organization. Okay. Okay. Whatever you say. Let's take a stroll down downtown Milwaukee, okay? And let's take a stroll down South Beach and ask yourself this. What would you rather look at, right? What would you rather take a peek at? The talent outside the Clevelander or the Jeffrey Dahmer monument they got in Milwaukee, right? So you just tell me. So we can play the whole sappy card if we want to, or if you're the NBA, you can take a page out of the UFC's book, especially with Conor McGregor returning and in town. Hey, can we get a hold of that footage? Somebody call TMZ. Somebody call somebody somewhere. It's Vegas. There's cameras everywhere. There's cameras everywhere. Get a hold of the footage, and you use that to promote Miami-Milwaukee. And in fact, you make that a standalone game, and you do it to open up the year. I don't know if the NBA schedule's out, and furthermore, I don't care, and neither do you. But if I'm the NBA, while you don't like seeing two guys punch each other in front of AAU teams, what you do like is people having interest in what's going on. Forget about the Knicks and them winning a title and that whole crap. People are tired of the Knicks. They're tired of it. They don't want to hear it anymore. The run is over. Move on. The opener for week one of the NBA season, night one, should be Miami-Milwaukee. And you should use the video evidence of this fight to promote the game. Do what the UFC did. It worked. And you could use a little bit of help when it comes to promoting your events. At the Jonas Knox on X, at Jonas Knox Show on Instagram. By the way, be sure to subscribe to the Fox Sports Radio YouTube channel. Just search Fox Sports Radio on YouTube. You'll see our best videos from all our shows. Don't stop there. Hit the thumbs up icon and comment away. Let us know whose takes you like, even the ones you don't like. So just search Fox Sports Radio on YouTube and subscribe. All right, it's coming up next here. We are going to tell you about something that is hilarious. Because right when you thought somebody was calling the shots in the world of sports, this happened. We'll get into that for you here on FSR. But for all the latest, we turn it over to the man himself, to the one, to the only, to the magnificent, Sir Isaac of Saturday.
1: I've often noted that you are a muse of sorts for me. So this whole... You know, most of the time I really don't pay attention to what you say, but this whole...
0: Thanks, man.
1: Yeah, Tyler Hero, Bam Adebayo altercation, coupled with the ladies' singles final at Wimbledon going on today, caused the rusty gears between my ears to start to turn. Are you familiar with Charlie Steiner?
0: Oh, yeah. Who is it? Of course.
1: All right, well, you know I really don't think what that much it? Of you, so I have to double-check these things.
0: Francis Scott Off-Key with the old Sports
1: good,
0: Center.
1: Very good. Yes. Where he's

0: Oh, man. What, yeah, listen, Charlie Steiner, one of the all-time greats. And for anybody that hasn't seen the video of him trying to not laugh while talking about the...
1: Carl Lewis.
0: Oh, it's so good. And I forget the guy. It was Jack... Was it Jack Edwards? Was the... Was
1: co-anchor?
0: The co-anchor, I believe, for SportsCenter back in the day. That's when SportsCenter used to be good. You remember that?
1: Yeah. We were lucky growing up.
0: It used to be pretty good.
1: So have you ever gotten into any potential or actual altercations with fellow sports media members?
0: No, I'm trying to think if there's ever been a time where I've seen anybody almost get into it.
1: Oh, I saw three of them alone in the 2003-04 season covering the Lakers. Three separate incidents of sports media members getting into brawls with one another.
0: Okay. Yeah. Okay. But here's the problem. All right, for anybody that's listened to this show long enough, you know that Isaac's got a problem. He likes to tell you these stories. He just doesn't like to put names to the story. Okay, which doesn't help us here. So could you please at least add a couple of names to these altercations?
1: No.
0: It happened publicly.
1: No.
0: Why not?
1: Because I don't snitch.
0: Okay, don't give me their names. Just give their Twitter handles or what their names rhyme with.
1: Actually, it was a while ago, so some are not around anymore, maybe. Some are not on social media anymore. I mean, look, so, all the hard...
0: We talking about punches thrown, kicks, Darce chokes?
1: There was a heavy... One of them involved a heavy television camera being intentionally dropped on a bald reporter's head.
0: Okay.
1: Yeah. And actual blood being visible, yes.
0: Okay, if you give me the details of said personalities involved, and I'm able to guess them on the air, will you confirm whether or not I was correct?
1: Don't even bother.
0: That's what I'm talking about. This is exactly why you are the stripper of sports talk radio, because all you do is tease.
1: Mm-hmm.
0: All you do is tease. Mm-hmm. And sports radio, we don't want strippers. We want escorts.
1: Yeah, okay? Yeah, you're
0: We
1: right
0: want
1: about
0: somebody
1: that.
0: Who's going to finish the job.
1: Look,
0: not get us to where we're going and then stop.
1: Well, you left precious little room for misinterpretation there. But I will say this. On the plus side, Jonas, that also means that all the intel I have about you... I am not going to blab about.
0: How
1: so all your many deep, dark secrets are safe with me.
0: Look, I've been doing this long enough to where there are no more.
1: Yeah.
0: Everybody knows them all.
1: It's true.
0: I don't know what to tell you. But man, Charlie Steiner.
1: Yeah.
0: Can we pull the Carl Lewis at some point and play it during the show? Like, please, at some point,
1: uh-oh,
0: the Carl Lewis rendition where Charlie Steiner discusses it afterwards. Because he's got this weird thing where he keeps grabbing his ear.
1: Yeah.
0: Because he's trying to hold his laughter. And I think that's his cue to hold his laughter by grabbing his ear.
1: Yeah. I'm sure you're familiar with the Steve Levy bulging disc story, but we'll tell.
0: Oh, yeah.
1: Yeah, okay. That's everybody knows that story.
0: Listen, the S is silent.
1: Yeah, so exactly. So it was less exciting off the court at Wimbledon, but it was pretty exciting on the court. It was an all-Czechia ladies singles final. You had 21-year-old Linda Noskova easily winning the first set over Karolina Muchová. She then took a 5-2 lead in the second set, but was unable to close 5 championship points, including double faulting a serve. Muchová then won 5 straight games to win the second set, 7-5. So Noskova in line for an epic collapse at just 21 years old. But good on her, because she went back to win the third set, 6-3. So 21-year-old Linda Noskova is a Wimbledon champion. In Major League Baseball, as we speak, in a wild back-and-forth game, the Pittsburgh Pirates have a 7-6 lead over the Milwaukee Brewers in the top half of the eighth inning at Pittsburgh, as the Pirates getting 2 home runs in this game by Esmerlin Valdez, including moments ago the go-ahead grand slam home run. Finally, with today's World Cup quarterfinal round continuing at 9 p.m. Eastern, of course, from Kansas City, Argentina against Switzerland. Up first, though, at 5 p.m. Eastern from Miami, England against Norway. So we close, Jonas, with a Norway versus England trash-talking update that also occurred in 1981, because this Norway-England matchup has forced people on social media to recall a 1981 World Cup qualifying match in which Norway defeated England, leading

0: legendary Norwegian play-by-play announcer Bjørg Lillelien to go so berserk that he segued from speaking Norwegian into speaking English and then ripped in to Winston Churchill, Princess Diana, and Margaret Thatcher, exclaiming, "Your boys took a hell of a beating." Listen.
1: Oh, come on, man. You're crazy.
0: Oh, wrong one.
2: Hey, Charlie Steiner, you're Norwegian?
0: Here's Bjørg. Here we go.
3: Yes, look, England. England. Sir Winston Churchill. Lady Diana. Maggie Thatcher. Can you hear me? Maggie Thatcher. Maggie Thatcher. Your boys took a hell of a beating. Your boys took a hell of a beating. By Maggie Thatcher.
0: Mr. Lillelien passed away in 1987, but his spirit lives on. Back to you.
4: Yeah, I think his spirit's, walking around with different shoes on, living in a tent in Venice right now.
0: What do you mean by that?
4: Sounds like every homeless guy you walk by. That guy's been hitting the bottle, huh?
0: Well, jeez. Ironically, this gentleman, he went by Bjørg, but his given name was Roar. I mean, that's the perfect name for a sports announcer, Roar. I don't know why he didn't just stick with that.
4: By the way, Haaland, the star for Norway.
0: Erling.
4: It looks like as he was getting older, his face froze.
0: Fair.
4: You know what I mean?
0: Fair point.
4: Like it's like he was going through puberty and his face was like, "Hey, we're not going anywhere. You guys go do what you want to do. We're staying right here."
0: No.
4: Like, he looks like he's 3 years old in an adult's body.
0: What our moms always said if we grimaced growing up, you know, don't make that face. It'll freeze that way. I'm just saying.
4: Yeah. Listen, I got you, man. That makes sense. Well, listen, thank you, Isaac. And maybe we will get Charlie Steiner trying to be a professional while Carl Lewis butchers the national anthem at some point on this show. I forgot about the Charlie Steiner fight at Wimbledon. That's great. The good old days. By the way, speaking of the World Cup, it is hilarious. And we're going to have another edition of Do You Care coming up here in about 10 minutes from now. But it is hilarious seeing all these NFL stadiums, because there's this illusion out there that the NFL calls the shots, NFL's king, et cetera, et cetera. And it was one thing that FIFA came around and said, "We're not playing on your garbage surfaces. Can you put some real grass in?" And they said, "Yeah, no problem." And they threw in some real grass and it pissed off the NFL players. The hilarious part is the way that FIFA came in and covered all the signage to every stadium, to where Levi's Stadium just had a giant drape put over it. Like, just Levi's Stadium just had a giant piece of fabric thrown over the logo because you couldn't call it that. Rob Stone at SoFi Stadium calling it Los Angeles Stadium. What? Wait, what? And now there's this sponsor on the back of seats in Foxborough, and they're now going through and they're taking the stickers off so that you can show the sponsor again. It's like the NFL walks around as if they're king, and FIFA showed up this summer and was like, "Bend the knee. Go ahead, bend the knee, and you'll do whatever we say." You'll do whatever we say. Oh, is that a Levi's logo? Okay. Go get the biggest car cover you can find and cover it, or else we're not playing games here. Oh, is that like artificial / natural grass or whatever you guys play on? Go ahead, roll that out and put some real stuff in, or else we're not playing here. Hey, what's that on the back of those chairs there? Oh, it's, you know, the logo for one of our big sponsors. They pay us millions and millions of dollars so they can have that there. That's cool. Go to the 99-cent store. Get some sticky notes and cover it, or else we're not playing games here. 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But up next, we got another edition of Do You Care right here on FSR.
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0: Jonas Knox, Fox Sports Radio. By the way, coming up top of next hour, a little over 12 minutes from now, there's a bit of a controversy in the world of sports. It's not all that surprising, all right? People shouldn't be so stunned by this development. They should also maybe take some accountability for it. We'll get into that for you coming up here again a little over 12 minutes from now. If you are listening on the podcast, we appreciate you doing so. You can follow along on social media at the Jonas Knox on X. That is at the Jonas Knox on X. You can also follow along on Instagram at Jonas Knox Show. That is at Jonas Knox Show. Iowa Sam, Fox Sports Radio legend, took time out of his busy day making crop circles to listen in on the program, and he has been texting Isaac and I relentlessly. So we appreciate that, and we appreciate anybody that's listening on the iHeartRadio app and all these affiliates. There's hundreds of them all around the country. If you're listening internationally, we appreciate that as well too. We hope we've represented our coverage of the World Cup up to your liking. And if not, tough balls. You can borrow some crummy NFL games, you know, a few times a year. But with all that being said, it's now time for this.
1: There are so many stories in the world of sports, and most of them are a complete waste of time.
2: TMZ reports.
1: Now,
0: let's get kinky.
1: Here's some of the big stories from the last week. But Jonas, the real question is, do you care?
3: I don't care.
0: And for that, we turn it over to our executive producer, Bo Benson, to find out what the hell people have been talking about all week. Bo?
4: I don't really want to talk about what Sam texted me, but I will be talking to HR about it. So,
0: But that's not surprising.
4: Yeah.
0: By the way, there's nobody you want to see
5: that's the sound of the police.
0: Less than Iowa Sam 3 minutes before his shift starts. Like, it is...
4: Or an
0: like
4: hour you want, after it ends.
0: It's literally, it's anxiety with legs. You don't want anything to do with it. If you wanted to know, like, hey, have you ever seen a farmer who's anxious? Just walk in on Iowa Sam as he gets set up for a shift 2 minutes before. Let's go live to our I Have Been a Witness to the Anxiety Insider, Chris Perfett, for the latest. Chris.
6: Sam has been relieving me from this studio as I'm pulling a double shift for the last 2 or 3 days. And each time he comes in, he is just drenched in sweat.
0: Yeah.
6: He's hauling like a week's worth of provisions and like weird juices and coffees I've never seen.
0: Yes.
6: He's babbling to himself the entire time. And somehow he still like slinks through. There's two ways to get to the control board here. And he takes like the one where you have to like squeeze past all the racks and equipment.
0: Correct.
6: I don't know how he does it. He's just a goblin coming out of the woodworks.
0: He's one of my favorite people I've ever worked with in radio. I consider him a good friend, but I just, he can make a corpse nervous. Like it's just like moments before a shift. Like it is wild to watch.
4: Yeah.
0: But you know,
4: well, speaking of making corpses, Jonas, Aaron Donald was filmed going through a workout at the Rams practice facility. Do you care?
0: Yeah, because look, this is going to get done. You can't, and we talked about this a little bit, you cannot go down this road that many times before people just start saying, okay, whatever, all right, buddy. Yeah, well, okay, you're sure you're thinking about a comeback. Like you got to pull the trigger or you just got to stay retired. And I think the fact that he's working out with him, that he's hinted around, that friends have hinted around about it, that would lead me to believe this is happening. He will be joining the Rams this year. It's a foregone conclusion. Next!
4: Bears quarterback Caleb Williams gifted the Pope, the Chicago Pope, a signed jersey. Jonas, do you care?
0: Not really, except for the fact that I think he might have inadvertently leaked the alternate jersey, because I don't think that one actually exists. The one he gave the Pope is a new jersey, and so people are starting to piece together that might be the new surprise alternate jersey they're going to be wearing this year.
6: Could be a secret Pope jersey.
0: Which just means that Bo Benson, who's a big jersey guy, is he's now got something else he's got to buy when it comes to this upcoming year. So, Bo, I mean, listen, I hope you saved a little bit of cash because the Pope might have gotten his hands
4: on
0: yours.
4: if Aaron Donald's coming back, that's we're capped out at jerseys for the year.
0: Oh, you are going to get an Aaron Donald?
4: If he comes back, yeah, we'll get one of those.
0: Okay, well, yeah. Makes sense. Next!
4: Spurs center Victor Wembanyama, fresh off of taking the team to the finals, took slightly less than the full max contract that he was able to get, so the Spurs could have some flexibility as they try to build the roster around him. Jonas, do you care?
0: No, I don't. I mean, listen, this is not... I don't, Connor, because, look, he did this. He's trying to create flexibility for the organization so they can go out and sign, you know, some guys so that they can win a title. And I would say this. It's a nice gesture. That's wonderful. Here's what else would win you a title. Hold on to an effing lead. Specifically, one that's approaching, I don't know, 30 points. Like, specifically that. So it's great that he gave up some money so the organization could go out and sign some more guys. They would all tell you the same thing. How about we just hold on to a lead so that way we can win a title? Next!
4: Following their early exit from the World Cup, Jurgen Klopp is going to take over the head coaching job for the German national team. Jonas, do you care?
0: Oh, no, I don't give a Klopp about that. That's an Iowa Sam pun there. This does nothing for me. I'm sorry. And by the way, German national team, I'm assuming soccer. Is that who Jurgens is?
4: Yes.
0: Named after the lotion or no?
4: No.
0: Okay. I was just wondering. Next!
4: Raiders owner Mark Davis is committed to grass for Allegiant Stadium for safety purposes for his players. Jonas, do you care?
0: No, I don't. Hey, I don't we're committed... care. Guys, we do it right around here. We're committed to grass. Cool. We're committed to winning games. See you in January. What are we talking
4: about
0: here?
4: Does that take the place of commitment to excellence? Is that at the stadium? Commitment to grass.
0: What are we talking about here? Hey, look at all the amenities we got. Cool. How about the good football team? We figure that one out next? What else we got, Bo?
4: Sony sent shockwaves through the video game industry earlier this week, or maybe last week, I don't remember. They announced that they would be removing physical media from the PlayStation starting in 2028. So no more discs when you go to buy a game. Jonas, how do you feel about that, and do you care?
0: Oh, no, I don't care about that.
2: I don't care!
0: Listen, and I'm all about, you know, going back to the past. There's nothing wrong with reminding people. I still drive a truck that's got a CD player. My son has me play the Stone Temple Pilots CD on repeat all the time. So listen, I'm all old school, but I don't play video games. It's not my thing. So thoughts and prayers to the video game geeks. We are
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0: In an all-Czechia ladies singles final at Wimbledon today, 21-year-old Linda Noskova had championship point against Karolina Muchova in the deciding third set on Radio Wimbledon.
18: Can she seal it at the sixth time of asking? She serves down the middle. She does! Linda Noskova falls to the ground, her hands over her eyes. She has looked disaster in the eye on center court, and now she's triumphant.
0: In Major League Baseball, the Pittsburgh Pirates have just defeated the Milwaukee Brewers 7-6 in Game 1 of a doubleheader. The Pirates' Esmerlin Valdez hit two home runs, including the go-ahead grand slam in the bottom of the seventh inning. The Pirates then got out of a bases-loaded one-out jam in the top of the ninth inning to secure the victory. I'm Isaac Lohenkron.
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0: You know, we got a little bit of a controversy in the world of sports. And unfortunately, the answer, I think there's going to be some people that aren't going to be thrilled with. All right, I'm going to be the bearer of bad news. We'll get into that for you coming up here in just a couple of moments from now. Jonas Knox, Fox Sports Radio. 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Now, if you're listening live, we will be taking you all the way up until the end of this hour, 4 p.m. Eastern Time, 1 o'clock Pacific. And if you are listening live, or if you heard earlier, we opened up the show talking about this discussion, which involves really a lack of accountability, if we're getting down to it, because there's Mike McDonald, the head coach of the Seattle Seahawks. He was on the Dan Patrick Show on Thursday, heard on many of these Fox Sports Radio affiliates, and Dan asked him, hey, you know, did you get any advice from anybody before the Super Bowl, so on and so forth? And he said he did receive, he did have a good conversation with somebody who had a little bit of a conflict of interest, but it was not Bill Belichick. It was not Kyle Shanahan. And so you hear that and you go, well, who could it be? And Patriots fans have jumped to conclusions and assumed that it was Tom Brady. Now, Zach Gelb reached out to Mike McDonald and he said, it was not Tom Brady. That's not who I was referring to. But of course he's going to say that. And I don't know if it's Tom Brady or not that Mike McDonald would have gotten advice from in getting ready to go against the Patriots. I don't know. But let's just say it is, right? If you had to bet, let's just say it was Tom Brady. Okay. So Tom Brady gave him some intel. He let them in on maybe some of the secrets on, you know, how the offense works and Josh McDaniels and all that, you know, like, okay, fine. Well, Patriots fans aren't happy about that. Just like they weren't happy with Brady when he said he didn't have a dog in the fight before the Super Bowl. And so now, if this is Tom Brady, let's just say that it's true. If this is Tom Brady that gave Mike McDonald some intel on how the Patriots work, you know, you would look at that and go, well, how could he? We got screwed. New England got screwed. And at some point you'd say, well, you got to take some accountability, right? You got your ass beat. It wasn't close. The game, at no point in time did you think New England had a shot in that game. They got destroyed. And so it does bring up the conversation about accountability. And I say all that to say this. There's another little controversy that's going on, which goes down to accountability. But it's in the world of baseball. All right. So Ben Horney of Front Office Sports did a story on, and I'll summarize it because there's a lot of little details going on here, but I'll summarize the story. Basically, Bryce Harper recorded a cameo video for somebody who was a VIP host at FanDuel, and the VIP host had Bryce Harper do the video for one of their bettors or clients, if you will, and it's now being investigated by the Pennsylvania Gaming Control Board as they are reviewing the situation, because the accuser, in this case, the guy who's suing FanDuel and DraftKings or whoever else all this money, because he basically was claiming that they were trying to, he has a gambling problem, he's a gambling addict, they're trying to get him to stay around longer, and they're forcing him into his addiction, and they're making him gamble more, and all of these things. So all of this stuff is happening, and this VIP host of this gentleman used this video from Bryce Harper to, in essence, try and engage with him to get him to gamble more. Now, people looked at this and said, Bryce Harper can't do that. You cannot send cameos to a VIP host from FanDuel to get him to get the guy to try and bet more. And I would say this isn't on Bryce Harper. This is not Bryce Harper's fault. You can blame that and say, well, he should have, you know, and they could investigate this all they want. Bryce Harper wasn't doing a promoted ad for FanDuel. He was just recording a cameo video. He probably gets 1,000 of them a day, and he's banging them all out, and he's sending them out. And furthermore, it's not on the VIP host either. Because I know there's a lawsuit, and I know there's a claim, and I know there's a, well, you know, they're trying to entice me to gamble more. They know I have a problem. Okay. And the VIP host, while it is a little shady, and while it's a little suspect, and maybe you shouldn't do that if you know somebody does have a problem, and they're losing their ass on a bunch of bets, and you're trying to, you know what the VIP host is doing? He's doing his job. Now, did he need to have Bryce Harper put a cameo video together to try and get this guy to gamble more? Probably not. Maybe he gets in trouble for it. I don't know. But in essence, he's doing his job, because his job is to get them to keep gambling. Just like when you sit down at a casino, their job is to try and get you to stay around longer. Hence the oxygen they pump into casinos. Ever wondered why you stay awake so much longer when you're in Vegas? Because you don't know what time it is. How many of you have walked out of a casino in Vegas and the sun's out and you're like, oh God. Do you do that at home? Probably not. But you do in Vegas. Why? They're trying to keep you engaged longer. Just like when you walk into a liquor store, there's a giant sign that says, hey, 12 packs, this amount of money. Hey, this on sale. Hey, look, you go into a super, same thing. But at some point, it's not on the VIP host. It's not on Bryce Harper. It's not on the gambling company. It's on you. Take some accountability. You got choices. You don't have to bet your entire life savings on this stuff. You don't have to bet and cost your family thousands or hundreds of thousands, or if you're lucky enough, millions of dollars, because you can't say no to a prop bet. Hey, buddy, it's 1 a.m. Maybe you should go upstairs and sleep and not bet on Australian horse racing on TVG. That's you. That's not the VIP host. Was the VIP host responsible for Brendan Sorsby betting on the Nathan's hot dog eating contest? No. You got choices. When you go into a supermarket, I walked into a supermarket yesterday. On the wall, there was a giant display of potato chips, which are terrible for you. Terrible. A giant display of potato chips, seasonal Independence Day cookies, summer cookies, soft drinks, beer. You know what's right around the corner from there? Organic produce. For some reason, the signage there isn't as big. I don't know what it is. It's weird how that works. But guess what? You got a choice in the moment. So what's it going to be? So, you know, the Pennsylvania Gaming Control Board's going to look into the situation. Oh, we're going to look into this. We're going to see what Bryce Harper did wrong here. He didn't do anything wrong. He recorded a cameo video. He charges $895 a piece for, which is wild, by the way. This VIP host paid close to $900 for Bryce Harper to send a video out. He's like, you know, this is an investment. I'm going to send him this because I think this is going to entice this guy to gamble more. Sorry. Guess what the guy can do? He could say no. He didn't have to gamble. But this isn't surprising. And this is what I've said the entire time. When all of these stories about gambling pop up in sports now that sports gambling websites and apps are all part of sports now because of the money that it brings in, when all of this stuff pops up, why are you surprised? It's like the people who are surprised at all those guys that did steroids back in the steroid era. By the way, I like how the steroid era ended. Yeah, guys are still pissing hot. That's funny. Okay. But it's like everyone's, oh my God, I'm stunned. Like all these guys were on the juice. Come on, man. Did that seem normal? Have you seen some of the numbers? Like go through, you can find it on social media. They'll have the starting lineups for an all-star team and you go through and the numbers are preposterous. preposterous. Like at the All-Star break, guys batting 340 with 35 home runs and 80 RBIs. Boy, that's normal. What are we talking? What? But I'm shocked at this stuff. No, this is what happens. If you put this within the vicinity of sports, sometimes it's going to get into the wrong hands. Just like if you leave a loaded gun out in the middle of the street, somebody's probably going to pick it up. The second you brought gambling into the conversation and you brought it into the sports world, stuff like this was going to happen. You were going to have some people bet on games. You were going to have some people bet on their own games. You were going to have some people give information to somebody so they could bet on it. You were going to have some people record cameo videos because a VIP host wanted to use that to get someone else to gamble more. You were going to have this happen. And so you get people out there, the naive ones, you know, who are probably the sports betting virgins, I like to call them, who have never placed a wager in their life, but they'll tell you about all the pitfalls of it. You know, like they'll, hey, whatever you do, don't gamble on sports and don't you get it near our sports. Okay. So then what's that little number next to the games that you're covering? That's the betting line. So don't talk about that either. And I don't want to hear you use the term favorite in discussing or previewing a game, because that's what betting is. It's been here the entire time. It's just now part of your vernacular. So you get these people out there that want to shut it down completely. You can't. It's always been here. So what do? Hey, there are risks. There are risks. But ultimately, it's up to the people who make the choice. You have a choice. You can walk by a 7-Eleven, or you can walk into a 7-Eleven. Guess what your next choice is? Gee, do I want a Slurpee or a bottle of Pop-Off? Or, gee, should I go with a Chocodile or a Steel Reserve? You got options, you got choices, take some accountability and stop blaming everybody else for it. At the Jonas Knox on X, at Jonas Knox Show on Instagram, and you can hang out with us as always on the iHeartRadio app. All right, it's coming up next here. Somebody is really trying to step in and lay the law down. The problem is, if they open up this door way too much, more might come out. I'll explain who we're talking about right here on FSR.
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16: 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Alex Goen patented hypnosis. In fact, a JAMA study says adding behavior therapy to GLP-1s produced 3 times the results. Hypnosis is behavior therapy, concentrated. 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

0: Jonas Knox, Fox Sports Radio. Coming up a little over 10 minutes from now, a tribute to one of the all-time greats. We will get into that for you right here on FSR. By the way, before we get to this story in the world of sports, in which I think somebody's, they got to be careful. You don't want to go too far into this, right? You don't want to go too far into this because there have been some rumblings, right, about what's behind that door if you open it. All right. So we'll get into that for you again coming up here in just a couple of moments from now. But a lot of positive feedback, and we like to focus on the positive on this show. So we really encourage people to spread that positivity because everything in this world is so negative. You've got so many people that complain too much or criticize too much, and they don't have the heart or they don't have the integrity or class to be able to give you compliments when you earn them. Like Rob, who writes in, Joni, you F-boy, get back to bleeping out your micro bleep and bleeping your bleep to your Norwegian blondie locks. Bleep. Holland, you World Cup bleep groupie. Another guy writes in, hey, Monica Lewinsky Jr., stop bitching and moaning that there's no video of Bam punching Tyler Hero for your bleep. Get back to trying to decide if you look more like Dylan Mulvaney or Caitlyn Jenner while watching Brokeback Mountain and giving yourself the bleep. Ben Gobbling Bleep. Sean writes in, hey, bleep. Hell of a game by your bleep U.S. squad getting the S kicked out of them like your worthless ass. You and your country road can go F yourself endlessly. At the Jonas Knox on X. At Jonas Knox Show on Instagram. If you'd like to be a part of the fun via social media. Hey, by the way, for the record, I said it after the U.S. got pistol whipped by Belgium the other night. All right. I said it that one of the quiet, pleasant blessings that came from that beating that the U.S. took was the fact that we didn't have to hear that awful song anymore. Cause that song stinks. That Country Roads, West Virginia song, there wasn't a player on the U.S. roster from West Virginia. There were more players from England, more players from Mexico and all over the country than there was from West Virginia. Nobody on that team was from West Virginia. Yet for some reason, that candy ass song has become the anthem for the U.S. The song stinks. It was overplayed. People holding hands, lighting sparklers together. You talk about a manufactured, forced event in the world of sports. That was it. So what we could sit here and say, how do we fix U.S. soccer? Well, here's a start. Get a better song to play afterwards. If I'm going to hold another guy's arm, it's not going to be to John Denver's West Virginia song. But again, at the Jonas Knox on X, at Jonas Knox Show on Instagram, and you can hang out with us on the iHeartRadio app, where you can stream us wherever you happen to be. So catch us at all of our Fox Sports Radio shows live 24/7 in the new and improved iHeartRadio app. Just search Fox Sports Radio in the app to stream us live all day, every day. 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So the NBA, who put a pause on the Kawhi trade until their investigation is over. You know, hey, listen, man, we're taking this stuff seriously. We want to find out whether or not Kawhi Leonard and the Clippers circumvented the cap. Okay. Like we've interviewed parties involved, but we're not done with our investigation. That stuff's on hold. Okay. All right. So that stuff's on hold. We're going to look into this and we're going to, all right. Okay. The NBA, listen, they're putting their foot down now, guys. We're investigating. We're putting our foot down. Okay. Since we're going to go down that road, since you want to open up that door and you want to really show everybody who's boss here, since you want to go down that road, How about you look into the Jalen Brunson deal with the Knicks? I mean, and I'm not saying that anything happened, but when Pablo Torre comes out and does a deep dive and an investigative report on Kawhi Leonard and his, you know, the circumventing of the cap, and then happens to also throw out there, listen, there's some people in the league that wonder about, you know, the Jalen Brunson deal. Like, there's some people that wonder about. So do that one too. I mean, if you're looking into this stuff, look into that one. I mean, the Knicks were already punished the first time Jalen Brunson, when he came over and got his initial deal with the Knicks. The Knicks got punished for it. They found out that there was some stuff that was going on. Maybe some tampering. What is, and you know, Mark Cuban still talks about it. So if we're going to play this game and we're going to peek behind one door, why don't you open them all up? Otherwise, get over it. So they circumvented the cap. Okay. That's against the rules. Look, man. So is going 70 in a 65. Ever done it before? Hey, so's rolling a stop sign when there's no other car around. Ever done it before? So this whole, the NBA is going to look into it, and until our investigation's over, no trade is complete. Okay, so let's go through and let's do that for everything. Let's do it for everything. Like, why would Pablo Torre throw out Jalen Brunson's name unless he had at least some sort of an understanding that maybe there was some funny business going on? And again, I don't think the Knicks should get in trouble. I don't think the Clippers should get in trouble. I don't think Toronto should get in trouble. I don't think anybody should get in trouble. I think that this stuff happens all the time. And if you try and litigate all of it, what are we doing? There are bigger issues to worry about. Okay, like the NBA's got other issues to worry about. Not whether or not Kawhi Leonard got secret money funneled to him from the Clippers so they could pay him more to get him to stay with the team. Like, who cares, dude? Clearly it didn't work. Okay, haven't they been punished enough? Like, what else do you want? They had the greatest night of their lives on a Friday night, right before I went on the air. Okay? All of a sudden, COVID hit. Everything fell apart. You know, Kawhi Leonard couldn't stay healthy. Like, there's a lot of stuff happened. Haven't they served enough of a punishment? Haven't they gone through enough? Just let him go to Toronto. Let him resume his career. And let the Clippers start and try and build and figure this thing out another way. Okay? So they may have circumvented the cap. Who gives a crap? Who cares? In the grand scheme of things, what does it matter? This is like tampering in college football. When it's like Satterfield, the coach for Cincinnati, was like, well, I do know that several schools have reached out to Brendan Sorsby while he was still a member of our team with four games left. It's like, okay. Like, that happens all the time. Like, all the time. So this idea that the NBA is going to step in now and put a pause on the trade until their investigation is complete. If you're going to go down that road, investigate every deal, because you could probably find something wrong with all of them. At the Jonas Knox on X, at Jonas Knox Show on Instagram. Up next, a tribute to one of the all-time greats. And that's yours right here on FSR. But for all the latest from around the world of sports, speaking of all-time greats,
1: yeah,
0: he's the one, he's the only, he's the magnificent Sir Isaac of Saturday.
1: And Jonas, perhaps a future all-time great, 21-year-old

0: eyes. She has looked disaster in the eye on center court, and now she's triumphant.
1: And Major League Baseball today, the Pittsburgh Pirates beat the Milwaukee Brewers 7-6. The Pirates as Merlin Valdez. Two home runs, including the go-ahead grand slam in the bottom of the seventh inning. The Pirates got out of a bases-loaded jam with one out of the top of the ninth inning thanks to a 5-2 game-ending double play. Today's World Cup quarterfinal action kicks off at 5 p.m. Eastern from Miami between England... What?
2: Isaac, can I just, because I don't want to go on too long before I point something out. Would you mind playing the final call on Wimbledon radio of the women's final?
1: Again?
2: Please. Yeah, could you play it one more time? I just want you to listen to something here.
1: Only for you.
0: Can she seal it at the sixth time of asking? She serves down the middle. She does! Linda Noskova falls to the ground.
2: I'll bet if you looked up generic crowd noise on YouTube or in our system, you would find something that's exactly like that. They literally took generic crowd noise and piped it in because nobody gave a rip about that match.
1: Don't get me started. Here's what actually happened. As you know, at Wimbledon, all the broadcast booths are enclosed by glass because they don't want the players to get bothered by the noise. Whatever, I get it. But unfortunately, that particular all the other broadcasts have a dedicated crowd mic set up outside the booth, and I guess that broadcast forgot to have the crowd mic.
2: So why would you need it? You could just go on YouTube and find a generic crowd applause, and you could just pipe that in.
1: Yeah.
2: That's great.
1: I don't know. I've tried
2: That's
1: that
2: great.
1: Before.
2: Chris Perfett, do we have any crowd applause? Just generic crowd applause?
1: I can do some crowd noise
2: system.
1: Right now.
2: Yeah, so I may as well.
3: Here goes match point. Here she goes, trying to win her first ever major. And it's game, set, match. She's done it. And this time, it's not bollocks.
2: Come on, Isaac.
1: I gotta be honest with you. That was not half bad.
2: Wasn't half good either.
1: Well, yeah. You know, I don't have a hat, but hats off to you on that, by the way.
2: Thank you. I appreciate it.
1: Considering it was completely unrehearsed and spontaneous, like everything around here. Anyway, today's World Cup quarterfinal action kicks off at 5 Eastern, England against Norway in Miami. And the main story is the weather. Hard Rock Stadium, actually part of a National Weather Service heat advisory. Current game time forecast, 92 degrees with 62% humidity and a heat index of 106, which means that the temperature and humidity will make it feel like 106 degrees. On the field. Yeah, coming up at 9 p.m. Eastern from Kansas City, Lionel Messi and defending champion Argentina against Switzerland. All right, now, do you want to intro this or what?
2: All right, so we were talking about the altercation between Bam Adebayo and Tyler Herro in Vegas. And Isaac brought up, you know, have you ever seen any media skirmishes? And I said, no. And he brought up a legendary one involving Charlie Steiner at Wimbledon against a British reporter to where they got into an altercation on video. And then we got the topic of discussing Charlie Steiner. And I said, man, when I think of Charlie Steiner, legendary broadcasting career, anchor, play-by-play announcer, all that. But when I think of Charlie Steiner, I think of him not being able to keep his cool on SportsCenter after Carl Lewis tried to sing the national anthem and completely butchered it. So that's a setup.
1: And this is from 1993, and here was Charlie Steiner on SportsCenter the next day.
4: Dirty Harry said in one of his movies that a man's got to know his limitations. Carl Lewis apparently didn't see the movie. If his rendition of the Star Spangled Banner prior to the Nets-Bulls game last night is any indication, as a public service, we present now only excerpts. Ladies and gentlemen, our national anthem.
5: Oh, say can you see, and the Rockets red flag. Uh-oh. I'll make up for it now. For the land of the free.
4: That was Sarge's national anthem. Written by Francis Scott off key. Those were last night's lowlights. They're last night's highlights.
2: It's so good. It's just so good, Isaac. It's so good. It's so good.

0: It's just like, what would compel Carl Lewis to think on why? Who lied to him and said, "Hey, man, you got a great voice. You got to try this." He didn't even know the lyrics. He didn't even know the lyrics.
1: Did he even have to audition for the Nets beforehand?
0: Oh, my God.
1: And you know what? I had forgotten the lead up. The lead up was pretty good. As Dirty Harry once said, a man's got to know his limitations.
0: It's just so, it's so brilliantly
1: done. By the way,
0: have you
1: ever lost it on the air?
0: Laughing wise?
1: Yeah.
0: Oh,
1: well, I mean,
0: yeah.
1: I know you've lost it in every other way besides
0: yeah.
1: that.
0: Yeah. Like there was, pro wrestler, porn star. Yeah, there were a couple of times okay. that happened. Frank Pollock dropped one on Andy Furman that was that we just couldn't keep it together. That I can't even repeat on the air. It was so out of line. Yeah, there's been times to where just got to go to break. You know, there's just you have no choice. You got to go to break. That is what it is.
1: Have I ever told you a story? I once actually caused an incident like that. So when I was like literally in fourth grade down in San Diego, we took a field trip to a local independent station, Channel 51, KUSI. And for some reason, they had our class, a bunch of, you know, nose-picking fourth graders on the apron of the set as they were doing the afternoon news. And there was a very distinguished news anchor named George Redding, who was reading a story, a very serious and sad story about a bunch of ducks that had gotten frozen in ice in an icy lake like in the Yukon in Canada. And off to the side, very subtly, I started going like this. Quack, quack, quack, quack, quack, quack, quack, quack. So that couldn't be heard on the air, but he could hear me doing that. I was in fourth grade. I was an idiot. And the poor guy just lost it on the air. He just lost it on the air. I spent the rest of the afternoon in the parking lot on the school bus, but it was all worth it. Back to you.
0: Oh, man.
1: Real quick. Look,
0: you have to. Let's go. Yeah, Chris, what do you got?
2: Yeah, I just want to thank you and Isaac for a second. If we hadn't gone down this Charlie Steiner line, there is a very old drop in the system, and I finally placed where it is from.
0: Oh, yeah, it's Carl Lewis.
2: That's Carl Lewis. I didn't know that. It just labeled uh-oh that's in there, and had no idea where that was from until Isaac played it right now. And this has just been 7 years here at Fox Sports Radio. This sound's been in the system. I didn't know it was Carl Lewis.
0: By the way, Iowa Sam played a sound. So there's a sound drop in the system where somebody says, "Steve." And I always thought it was E.T. I thought it was like somebody, like it was an ET voice, but there's a drop in the system where some guy just says, "Steve." And it turns out it was Olden Polonies. And I had no idea, like all these years later, like you just hear these drops that people accumulate and they just play them on the air. And I was like, oh yeah, I had no idea.
2: I need to find that to harass Steve Hartman. Sam, I know you're still listening. Tell me what it's called.
0: Oh God, there's one from a host who was testing down the line, and he said, I was like, yeah, we'll just do a test. Like, you know, we'll just like test down the line, just see if your mic works and we can see if we're talking back and forth. And the drop in the system was, "He's a douchebag. He's Jonas Knox." But you don't realize that people are recording all that stuff. So that was in the system for years.
2: I wish I still had that.
0: It's somewhere, but
3: how many times can you get kicked in the nuts before you got to sit down and take a breath?
0: That okay, see, like that's completely taken out of context. I don't recall saying that, and there's a lot of stuff in the system you don't recall saying.
3: If you want to reach out to Blackzilla on Twitter, you can do so at Ryan Bershinger.
0: All right, so that again right there, I was losing my voice. I probably shouldn't have been on the air, but I was fighting through a bad case of laryngitis.
1: You sounded like Harry Kane after the win in Mexico.
0: Bad. I believe I might have been patient zero for COVID. Like it was bad. Like,
2: that was that, around that, was that really time.
0: Bad. Yeah. That was really bad. But I never had it. Never tested positive. Nothing. So hey, who knows? All right. Coming up next, though, we are going to close up shop on the Saturday with another edition of the Scraps and a Chores here on FSR.
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23: A better life with Dr. Sanjay Gupta.
24: They say consistency is key, but sometimes you just gotta switch it up. A new study out of Harvard School of Public Health found that varying your exercise routine could add years to your life. What exercise someone did didn't matter much. What did matter was that all the exercises together worked all the muscle groups in their body. Now, an added benefit to changing things up is it can help you push through the plateau effect. That's when your body gets so efficient at doing something that you actually stop getting better at it. And we know from previous research that specializing in any one sport at a young age can make someone actually more prone to injury. And as experts we talk to point out, even elite athletes switch up things with their workouts, making sure to target strength, cardio, flexibility, balance, and doing that every single week. I'm Dr. Sanjay Gupta, helping you live a better life.
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1: By the way, coming up a little over 10 minutes from now, top of next hour, make sure you keep it locked on Fox. It is Carmen Vitale, Tracy Sandler taking over the airwaves. 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You'll find today's full show posted right after we get off the air. I will tweet out a link to the podcast as well, too. That's at the Jonas Knox on X. Follow me there, at the Jonas Knox on X. Also, you can follow me on Instagram, at Jonas Knox Show. That is at Jonas Knox Show. We post contents from this show. We'll post contents from Two Pros and a Cup of Joe during the week. And, you know, maybe share one or two insulting tweets if they're not over the top. By the way, T did write in and say that he misses the great segment we did during the weekend overnights called Pro Wrestler or Porn Star, where I would have a list of names and two callers would call in. And they'd have to say whether or not it was a pro wrestler or a porn star. And it seems easy until you heard the names and you realize, oh, this is a lot more difficult than I thought. And we had, I mean, that went on for years. We had a Mormon couple call in and play, which was fun. We had cops call in. You name it, like people from overseas, Australia, like, I mean, there'd be people drinking, day drinking in Australia that would call in and play. It was fun, man. But the problem is it doesn't really work for this time slot here, all right? Because when we start the show, it's 2 p.m. Eastern time on a Saturday. It's a little different when it's 2 a.m. Eastern time on a Saturday. A little different. People driving around during the day, running errands, or going to Little League don't want to hear the name Johnny Depth. They just don't. So it's unfortunate, but at least we've got the memories. And right now, it's time for this.
2: Jonas.
3: You moron.
2: How could you not get to these stories?
3: You moron.
2: These are the scraps.
1: And by the way, I'm not saying it won't come back. I'm not saying we won't ever bring it back. I'm just saying, you know, it just doesn't work for this time slot. But right now, it's Bo Benson to tell us what we've missed so far on the show. Bo?
4: You know, we were talking pre-show with Ricky back in Imaging about your ability to hone in on NFL and college football subjects to the point where you don't even mention some other sports that don't matter as much as those two.
1: Oh, yeah, because I'm honest.
4: Yeah, so that takes us to this. Lay decision 2026 has not come to a conclusion yet. LeBron James, still a free agent. We have no idea where he's going to play next year, but we didn't mention it one time earlier today, so kudos to you.
1: Well, can you believe it or not? Like, oh, they're not ready to make a decision
4: Isn't
1: yet.
4: Isn't that shocking?
1: No. So he's going to milk this for all it's worth. You don't say.
4: Like, no timetable.
1: That's what, like, this whole, like Rich Paul coming out with a whiteboard breakdown of all the teams that make sense. Dude, stop. Just stop. It's going to be one of three or four teams. It's going to be the Cavs. It's going to be the Sixers, maybe the Heat, and maybe the Warriors. And that's it. There's not going to be any surprise out there. So enough's enough.
4: He wants
5: the Watch 2026.
6: The Watch 2026.
4: He wants to go to the Warriors. But I think he knows that would be received so poorly. And I don't think he is man enough to go where he should go if he really wants to add to his resume, which is Minnesota. Can you imagine going to Minnesota and winning something there?
1: Of course.
4: Being the first guy to ever sign a big contract with the Minnesota Timberwolves in free agency and win something there?
1: Now, I did throw this out there if we really wanted to go down this road. But you got to walk with me, Bo. So just hold my hand. We're not going to sing Country Roads because that song stinks, but just hold my hand.
5: La Watch 2026.
1: La Watch 2026. As we do break down La Watch 2026, what a douchey term. But here, as we do break it down, if you really wanted for LeBron James to be spiteful, all right, if you wanted a little bit of pettiness added into this, all right, let's look at it like this. So clearly he's not on good terms with the Lakers, right?
4: No.
1: I think that's fair. So he's not on good terms with the Lakers. And if you remember, One of the guys who was critical of Bronny James when he came into the league was Jaylen Brown. Mm-hmm. A couple of years ago during a summer league game, he's sitting with Angel Reese and his girlfriend at the time, and he mouthed something along the lines of, I don't think Bronny can play, something like that, to which LeBron James was upset about. And Jaylen Brown had to apologize for it or backtrack on it. So if you're LeBron James and you have any sort of an issue with the Lakers and you still have any sort of resentment with Jaylen Brown, go to Boston.
4: Oh, God.
1: Bo, come on. Oh. Like, if we're going to get petty, and you want, like, let's go. Why not?
4: I thought you were going to say the Clippers so we could just have live Monsi cam 24/7 to see her reaction to that.
1: Well, because, you know, he does want to have a chance at winning.
0: Yeah.
1: And, and as we've seen, you go there, and it's big news, and, you know, 6 months later, COVID hits. Like, it's a problem for everybody.
0: Yeah.
1: So I look at it, and I go, listen, if we're going to be petty about this, like, go to the place where you know, is the rival of the team you have a beef with right now, and just got rid of the guy who said ill things about your son. I'm just saying, Bo.
4: Like, I hope it's over soon. I can't do it anymore.
1: Listen, I'm with you, man. Why do you think I didn't talk about it today?
4: Yeah. All right. Good job.
1: Wait until the end, you know? Save the... Save the best for last. It's been a fun one here for Bo, for Chris, for Isaac, for everybody who took part. I'm Jonas Knox. Keep it here on Fox Sports Radio.
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17: The Jaylen Brown trade has taken over the NBA. The Celtics send the former NBA Finals MVP, who was probably the MVP of the league for the first 60 games this year, to the 76ers. This looks ridiculous. Why would you trade away a guy this good and you get back a guy that any team takes a bunch of Maylock? Oh, we got Paul George? He's not. Why are we getting him? Come on, man. Paul George, he wasn't a 1. He wasn't a 1A. He wasn't a 2. He wasn't a 3. And we get draft picks? We don't need draft picks, man. We're trying to maximize the team we have now that won the title a couple of years ago and still has a prime Jason Tatum. What are we doing? And you should see what's going on. What are we doing? 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
0: 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I mean, I'm being totally honest. We got timid, cautious. 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He would get out of the play very quickly. We got frantic. We were overwhelmed. 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
15: And here's what you need to know.
21: Ladies single final at Wimbledon today. 21-year-old Linda Noskova wasted 5 match points against Karolina Mukova, but still got the win. She's the third Czech woman in 4 years to win the major. In today's World Cup's quarterfinal action, that kicks off 5 o'clock Eastern. England and Norway, Harry Kane, Jude Bellingham against Martin Odegaard and Erling Haaland. The weather is going to be a factor. The Hard Rock Stadium will be a part of a National Weather Service heat advisory. The current game time forecast, 92 degrees with 62% humidity, a heat index of 106. 9 o'clock Eastern, Lionel Messi and Argentina to play Switzerland. That game's in Kansas City. Major League Baseball, the Brewers at the Pirates. A win for the Pirates, as Esmerlin Valdez hits a 2-run homer. Go ahead, grand slam in the bottom of the 7th inning. Right now, the Angels and Twins. Minnesota leads 3-2. White Sox lead the A's 1-0. I'm Martin Weiss.
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24: Welcome, welcome, welcome. It is another Fox Sports Saturday. I am Carmen Vitale, and I have Tracy Sandler with me again.
25: Hello.
24: Have we talked to each other since we were both in Europe?
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25: 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We have not talked to each other. You were there for several weeks, and then I was there for several weeks, and now we reunite on U.S. soil.
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25: Yes.
24: So wherever you're joining us from, thanks for taking a listen on this wonderful Saturday, this summer Saturday, where we still have a ton of stuff going on. We've got a great show for you today. We're going to talk some World Cup, obviously, given what happened this week to the U.S. team and the subsequent conversations that came after. I want to get into a little bit of some stuff that's happened in the NBA, some of the bigger trades, the Jaylen Brown trade in particular, and his reaction to it.
25: Mm-hmm.
24: And then we're going to talk some MLB All-Star. The draft is going on as we speak to the White Sox. My White Sox.
25: Thought of you.
24: 1-1, pick 1-1. They take a guy named Rock. So if you have no other I don't know, like, inkling of what the South Side of Chicago is like and what South Side fans are like, just know that he is going, Rock Chulowski is going to fit it right in. The former UCLA Bruin now on the South Side of Chicago. So congratulations to him. Congratulations to the Chicago White Sox. They are playing the A's today. They had a lot of fun yesterday. So we're going to talk a little bit more about MLB and maybe some not so great news when it comes to your favorite team and your favorite player, Tracy, Shohei Ohtani.
25: My Shohei, but it's going to be okay. We'll talk about it later.
24: And it is the summer and it is the dead period of the NFL. In fact, NFL Network is showing the game I met my husband at, actually.
25: Tampa Bay,
24: Dallas from 2021. You know, NFL Network, I feel like they have these like playlists of games now, which I'm in support of, where they like show, this was the best of kickoff week. That's their playlist for right now over the summer when there's nothing else going on. But other than NFL Network showing significant games in my life, there are players that are putting in some significant work in some of these wonderful, positional summits. Mm-hmm. So I want to talk a little bit about, you know, how it really is a never ending cycle for these guys, and we need to be more mindful of that come football season time. But we've got Chris Branch from The Athletic joining us today. We have Heidi Watney from Apple TV, does Major League Baseball coverage. I'm so excited. But Tracy, how are you? How is being back on U.S. soil?
25: I am good. I'm really good, actually. I don't get terrible jet lag. I kind of have a plan that I stick to.
24: Oh, we're going to need to talk about that afterwards, because I feel like not on the way, I'm fine on the way back, but it's getting there, I'm horrendous.
25: No, I got a plan. We can discuss for sure, but I feel good. I got back Saturday night, so on July 4th, and it's been good. I kind of feel like I was gone so long, and now I feel like it was 6 months ago, and I don't even mean that in like, oh, I need a vacation for my vacation, that kind of thing. It just feels like there is a lot going on, and so got back and jumped right into it. But it was a great trip. It is definitely fun to be back with you. And so generally, I'm doing great. It's All-Star Week, all kinds of fun things going on.
24: It is All-Star Week, and you're going to be at All-Star Week. Huh?
25: I am. I will be at the Home Run Derby and at the All-Star Game, so I'm super excited about that. Going to Philly on my way to a award show in New York on Wednesday, so I have a very big fun week ahead of me. So I'm
24: excited. That sounds fantastic. And listen, if you haven't been to Philadelphia, it's such a, I know you have, Tracy, but just in general, if you haven't been there, I feel like it catches a lot of flack, or people just don't know how great of a city it is. I think I always have so much fun when I'm in Philly. I'm a little biased because my dad's from there.
25: Ah,
24: and so my dad's
25: that.
24: Family is all there still. But I have such a great time in Philly, and I think it's such an underrated city. So have so much fun this week. But something not so fun this week that I want to get to talking about is, you know, the U.S. gets eliminated from the World Cup in the knockout round.
25: Mm-hmm.
24: They had a chance to go further than they had, and they didn't do it against Belgium. And more than they lost to Belgium, they got obliterated
25: yes.
24: by Belgium. And this was supposed to be a winnable game because Belgium has an aging roster. I believed they had benched Kyle De Bruyne, like they were on their heels. And not only did you lose to an aging Belgian team that hadn't looked great up until that point, but you made them look like superstars. Yeah.
25: Well, I have a thought right off the bat.
24: Okay,
25: and it might be a little bit controversial, but my dad would always say, I've said this my entire life as a sports fan, I do not like distractions. And as soon as distractions become part of the story and distract you, your things can go very wrong. Mm-hmm. So as soon as the whole red card thing happened, I don't even mean like the vocal. I mean, from the minute he got the red card and it's going to be suspended and it became a story, I thought this is over because wow. they're already making excuses. And I don't think that they were looking at it that way. And this may be a bit of a hot take, but I feel that way. A few years ago, I won't name names, but a few years ago, there were two teams playing in a Super Bowl in Las Vegas. And early in the week, it came out that one of the teams was not happy with their practice field. And it became a story.
24: Mm-hmm.
25: And I thought the second that came out, I thought they're going to lose because it's Tuesday. They have not started a game yet. And even though I don't think it's conscious, it feels like they're starting to make excuses. So I am a really big believer in that. Is that entirely why they lost? No, obviously there were a lot of other reasons, but I just feel like as soon as something beyond the game becomes a story, meanwhile, Belgium and their aging roster just focused on the game. Yeah. And that was all they, I mean, they certainly did not look like an aging roster. I mean, the U.S. made some really just bad mistakes and that beat themselves, taking nothing away from Belgium, that beat themselves and that were completely inexcusable. But through all of that, Belgium just got to focus on the match. And I do think there is something to be said for that.
24: I love that point of view because you're right. Like, as soon as you let something distract you or you give yourself an excuse, that takes away a little bit of your edge, I feel like. When you can say, like, ah, yeah, well, this all happened. And they didn't end up having an excuse because Balogun played.
25: Right.
24: So,
25: but the whole thing was a big circus, frankly.
24: It really was. And I think that, you know, you look at the mistakes that the U.S. made, though, in that game. And
25: not good. So
24: they were fundamental mistakes. And that brings us to the conversation of what the U.S. needs to do as a whole, like all of U.S. soccer. What does U.S. men's soccer, I should say, because the women have clearly figured this out.
25: Yes.
24: Because they have a ton of success at the world stage, on the world stage. They have a ton of success at the World Cup level and have had that. So they have had a really strong program for years now, for a decade, two decades at this point. What does men's U.S. soccer need to do? And I think that there is a very viable conversation about the pay-to-play model that we employ in this country because it is so different than every other league in and team on a global stage. When you look at the academies that these guys are brought up in, when they grow up in Belgium, when they grow up in the UK, when they grow up in Spain, the talent is identified at such a young age, and then they are brought into these academies where everything is paid for. And it doesn't that like you get a larger pool of players to choose from because now you're not alienating kids that can't pay or parents that can't pay for their kids. I have a niece that it just made her travel team, out of AYSO. Awesome. Amazing. She's going to be 8 next month and she's so excited. She was very clearly above and beyond better than her competition in AYSO, which is why she got noticed by a dad who coaches so like one of the travel leagues and was like, hey, she really needs to like, can she come practice with us? I think she should try out. But now, her parents are faced with thousands of dollars in equipment fees, in travel fees, in, so, there's so many different things now where that can completely alienate so many people from having the best development for their child. And if that's the case, then how can we be taken seriously as a developmental program in like once you get to the world stage? That's like, you're not necessarily taking the players that are the best. You're probably taking the players that can pay.
25: Well, go ahead.
24: No. And that, I think there is something fundamentally wrong with the model that we employ in this country. It needs a complete overhaul. I don't know how that happens though, with kind of the general attitude that we have in this country about things like that.
25: Well, I think to me, it's kind of the general attitude that we have about soccer. Men's soccer does not reign supreme in this country.
24: Yeah.
25: And American football reigns supreme in this country. And then we have basketball and baseball. And I think that is a lot of it because a lot of the things you're talking about are available for those other sports. Mm-hmm. When we give people scholarships to college and all of that in pre-NIL and current NIL, but as a general conversation, high level conversation, it's just different. It's a different attitude towards the sport as well. And I think for the women's team, it's been a huge part of women's sports for so long. So it's been different. It's been so much more of a priority, which is why I think we've seen the women have so much more success. But I think that's a big part of it, too, with the attitude of is soccer important enough to the U.S. sports world to make those changes? And well, I think that's the question, because every 4 years it is. But
24: right.
25: Is it always?
24: But
25: that's the
24: no,
25: thing
24: but
25: to
24: like
25: remember.
24: In order to be good every 4 years, you have to have these consistent. You have to have consistent interest. You have to have consistent development. And I go back and forth with, all right, so for the women, the highest possible level and the level that you aspire to has long been the World Cup. Mm-hmm. And you can't really, you can't get any higher than that. And for the men, you can't either necessarily, but to your point, it's not the number one focus of little boys growing up wanting to play professional sports. It's usually not soccer. But I don't really buy into the fact that, like, we're losing our best athletes to other sports, because I forget who it was that pointed this out on social media, but I was reading it on Twitter and I thought it was a really great point to be made of, you don't need the best athletes to play soccer. Like, look at Lionel Messi. He's 5'6". Like, as far as physical traits go, I mean, Lionel Messi is an incredible athlete. But when you look at the kinds of athletes and the kinds of traits that you need to play football, to play basketball, even to play baseball to some extent, they don't match up with soccer.
25: That's true.
24: Like, soccer, you need to be agile. You need to have a different skill set that needs to be developed. So I don't necessarily think that we're losing our best athletes to the other major North American sports. I think we're just not developing the right kinds of kids, which goes back to my pay-to-play model kind of point of these leagues that are developing the pool from which U.S. soccer can choose from are not necessarily prioritizing the kids that are, you know, naturally talented, need, you know, some training, some development, some this, that. They are forced to prioritize the kids that can pay.
25: Yeah.
24: And that is, I think, the biggest thing that needs to change in U.S. soccer, because soccer is a global sport because of the fact that you don't need the expensive equipment. You don't need a whole lot of stuff. Like, I grew up in outside Chicago, where hockey was a huge sport that everybody in my neighborhood played. But when you took into consideration the padding and the rink rentals and like all of the and the travel fee, like all of that kind of stuff, that is a hard sport to get into if you don't have money. Soccer, you need a ball. You don't even really need a net.
25: No, you
24: can
25: don't.
24: Just draw lines in the sand. It's like, this is the goal. And if it goes in there, great. Like, and that is why it's become such a ubiquitous sport elsewhere around the globe, because it's accessible to everybody. And somehow, some way, in one of the most powerful countries in the world, we have made it so that it's not accessible and that it's gatekept. And that you do need money to play it. And I don't think that's fair. And I think until we change that, U.S. soccer is never going to compete at the level of France, of Argentina, of Spain, of the U.K. even at the on the global stage.
25: And correct. And but someone's going to want to change that. A lot of someone's are going to have to feel very strongly about change that. And this, you know,
24: and
25: this,
24: not just every 4 years.
25: And not just every 4 years. But this and this World Cup, I think, has the potential to be that, because there was so much hype around them. There are so many games here. People have been so excited about it, so locked into the World Cup. And we have so many stars, international stars coming out of it, that are becoming stars, you know, here in the U.S. that maybe this is the World Cup that does do that. Mm-hmm. But it's going to take, I think it's going to take a couple very big people and very probably wealthy people to say, I want to be a part of this change. So that's kind of my feeling on that. And so I agree with you. If they wanted to change, it's going to, but it's going to become a priority here and a priority for everything. And I think the big thing is to be, to for all of us to stay on the momentum of this World Cup, because it's going to end and we're going to go right into football season and we're in the second half of baseball and pennant races are starting and now it's NBA Summer League. And so it will be easy for people to forget, for since most people aren't thinking about it except for every 4 years, but we're going to need people that go beyond that.
24: Yeah. And it, again, it's going to have to be maintained on, like, you know, not just every 4 years with this renewed fervor for the U.S. to compete on that. And it's an interesting thing too, because I think there's like a chicken or the egg situation here of like, well, can that happen if the U.S. isn't good? And if the U.S. isn't good, how is that ever going to happen? Because I feel like the U.S. doesn't like to not be the best or be in control of their major sporting leagues. I mean, you can call baseball champions, World Series champions, world champions, but are they? I mean, I guess you got a team in Canada that plays and what, and like, you know, the NHL, same thing. I mean, people call the Super Bowl champions world champions. And I'm like, okay, well, that's really not true, because you're not playing any other country. There's no other team in any other country except for the U.S. So I really think that the U.S. has a hard time participating and throwing resources into a sport that perhaps they do not have. They don't control the purse strings. They don't control the marketing around it. They don't control the power of it because it is such a global sport. And are they ever going to want to do that if they're not good? But how are they going to get good if they don't buy into it? It's like I said, it's a chicken or the egg situation. And I'm not exactly sure how we're going to overhaul this. But I think you're right in the sense that it's going to take someone with a lot of money to just take up this cause and say, yeah, this is what I'm going to throw my billions of dollars in philanthropy behind. Where's Jeff Bezos's ex? She gives like a ton to charity. She's been giving away like all of his money, and I absolutely love it. So like, just
25: she can give it away to soccer.
24: She can give it away to U.S. soccer, and make that happen. So we all have something to root for.
25: That's really funny.
24: Yeah. Well, we have so much more to talk about because we do have Major League Baseball starting up. But before that, I want to get into some stuff that Jaylen Brown said. So we're going to get to that next. So stick around. You're listening to Fox Football Saturday.
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24: 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In fact, was that? What song is this?
25: I feel like
24: this was on like the.
3: Yeah, this was on the Matrix. Yeah.
24: Oh, it was on the Matrix. Okay.
3: This is like, Matrix. Spy Break.
24: I thought it was Power Rangers movie.
3: Spy Break by Propeller Heads. Yeah, this is the. This is Keanu Reeves storming the hotel, the building lobby.
24: Uh-huh.
25: I liked the idea that it was the Power Rangers movie.
3: I didn't. I never saw it.
24: There was a Red Hot Chili Peppers remake of Higher Ground. Was on the Power Rangers soundtrack with like the 1996 version, whenever that came out. And it's like, I don't know. It was my foray into rock, I think.
25: That's amazing.
3: Hell
25: the Power
3: yeah.
25: Rangers. Rock to you is like an incredible origin story.
24: I know. Like, I don't know the Red Hot Chili Peppers for any other reason, but because they were on the Power Rangers soundtrack. Shout out to whoever went that hard on the Power Rangers soundtrack, movie soundtrack too. I'm Carmen Vitale. That's Tracy Sandler. Producer Chris Perfett. We've got Bo Benson in the studio as well. Martin Wise at the news desk. We're having some fun. It's Saturday.
25: We are having some fun. And if you want to have the fun all the time, make sure to subscribe to the Fox Sports Radio YouTube channel. 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
24: Thanks, Tracy.
25: You're welcome, Carm.
24: I wanted to get to something that happened this week. The trade itself didn't, but the Jaylen Brown going from the Celtics to the Sixers. We now kind of have Jaylen Brown talking a lot about it with, YouTuber iShowSpeed, which is a real sentence, I have to say, in the year 2026.
25: Did you think that'd be the case when you were watching the Power Rangers and getting into rock?
24: No, I didn't. I had no concept of where my life nor society would take me, but it's led me to, on a national radio show talking about an interview that iShowSpeed did with now Philadelphia 76er Jaylen Brown, who like this is an aside, Tracy, but like the reason that like I also am just like cringing at all of this is just because I'm like, if you watch the interview, and I'll play it for you in a sec, he's like, so where are you going? And I'm like, if you have the opportunity to interview Jaylen Brown, can you at least know, like, the biggest thing that just happened to him? Can you at least know that he's now a Philadelphia 76er? Can you at least know that, like, there's been a lot, whatever? And I'm just like, the journalism is just horrendous, but it's in a bad place. But here, Jaylen Brown had some stuff to say about his exit from Boston, even though he's just going to Philadelphia, and I want you to take a listen to it.
1: I just got traded.
5: Oh yeah, you left Boston. Where are you going?
1: Philadelphia.
5: You going to Philly?
1: Yeah, they packed me up, bro.
5: Wow, bro.
1: It's a crazy business, bro. Don't become a basketball player. There's no loyalty.
5: What happened? You just got traded?
1: That's a good question. That's a real good question. I think a lot of people want to hear that. They asking that question right now. I don't know.
5: All right.
1: I got packed up.
5: You just got packed up.
1: Yeah.
5: What does that even mean?
1: They packed me up. Sayonara, I'm out of here.
5: That's crazy, bro. You going to Philly?
1: Yeah.
5: At least you get Philly cheesesteaks.
1: Yeah.
5: They got good Philly cheesesteaks in Philly.
1: Yeah, we got Maxi and B.
24: All right. You see what I mean? It's horrendous on all accounts.
25: Horrendous.
24: Horrendous. But what I want to talk about is that Jaylen Brown being like, don't become a basketball player. I'm sorry. You are on a $285 million Supermax contract that the Sixers are now responsible for and willingly paying for.
25: Yeah, so maybe do become a basketball player.
24: What do you mean don't become a basketball player? Like, this is a business. And listen, Jaylen Brown is very business savvy. And like when he was coming into the league, he didn't have an agent. He detailed that this week too about how he leaned on the NBA PA. Because that's kind of their job, is to help players. And he's like, all right, well, we're paying money into this union. It's their job to help us. I'm already kind of slotted in to the third pick of the draft. Like, everybody knows I'm going high. Why do I need an agent right now? And that was really smart of him. But I'm also like, all right, if you're that savvy of a businessman, don't you understand this is a business?
25: It is a business. And I'm willing to become a basketball player for a $285 million max deal, even if it means I'm going to Philly.
24: Which we just established is a very underrated city.
25: I mean, he should have listened to I hope Jaylen's listening to the first part of this podcast, of this radio show.
24: I know.
25: That's what I'm really hoping.
24: I'm very interested to see what this does for Philly's LeBron chances now that we're on LeBron watch. And Jaylen Brown also came out and was like, hey, you know, tell LeBron that he should come to Philly. And I'm like, do you really even want that? Because then we're just in a Lakers situation all over again, where you have this young budding superstar and then you have LeBron, who is used to being the superstar.

0: Golden State front office to make more moves, like go get Anthony Davis. Anthony Davis is not untouchable. Get out of here. I don't buy that. Right? So I think that's what it is. And I think that they'll play golf every day.
1: Yeah, you know, that's how Steph Curry was trying to woo LeBron, was like, hey, we've got a lot of great golf courses up here. And I'm like, that is how you woo a 41-year-old man, in fact.
0: Exactly.
2: Generally, on all things.
0: Yes. Right. And I think especially when you consider, like, in basketball ages, they're all, like, 65. It just intensifies it, right?
1: Right, like, right. No, he's, like, he is absolutely in geriatric territory.
0: So, no, he's not. It's 21-year-old Linda Noskova, because she did waste 5 match points against Carolina Mukova, but still got the win in Wimbledon ladies singles final today. She's the third Czech woman in 4 years to win the major. Today's World Cup quarterfinal action kicks off 5:00 Eastern. England and versus Norway in Miami. Harry Kane and Jude Bellingham versus Martin Odegaard and Erling Haaland. This is a surprise for no one listening, but the Norwegians it is. It's hot in Miami. Hard Rock Stadium is a part of a National Weather Service advisory. The current game time forecast, 92 degrees, 62% humidity. You add those together and do the math for it. New meteorologists will tell you that's a heat index of 106.
1: Nope.
0: So it's a good thing for hydration breaks. 9:00 Eastern, Lionel Messi and Argentina versus Switzerland and Kansas City. That'll probably be a little more temperate, but still, it's Kansas City in July. Won't be
1: I was going to say, don't sleep on the Midwest in the summer because it is humid and corn sweat is real.
0: But I'm hoping by 9:00 Eastern, I mean, the sun will go down. It'll be a little bit cooler. Pittsburgh wins at versus Milwaukee 7-6. Yasmeel Valdez had 2 home run day, including a go-ahead grand slam in the bottom of the 7th inning. The White Sox shut out the A's 1-0. Congratulations.
1: You're good. Thank you very much.
0: 3-3, Minnesota and the Angels tied in the 7th inning. Washington leads the Yankees 2-0 in the 2nd. Boston and New York Mets scoreless 2nd inning. 3rd inning for the Rockies and the Giants both scoreless. Miami, Cleveland yet to score a run there as well in the 2nd inning. And Milwaukee and Pittsburgh just getting started in game 2 of a doubleheader. That first one was game 1. Ladies, back to you.
1: Thanks, Martin.
2: Thank you, Martin.
1: I am so excited to bring on our first guest of the day because I believe he's a first-time guest on the show.
2: Ooh.
1: But he's a very dear friend of mine and my husband. I almost said fiance. I'm still not used to it. but he writes the Pulse newsletter from The Athletic. I'm sure some of you are subscribers out there listening for it. He was able to, in the group stage, kind of actually go to Houston, go to a few of these World Cup games, cover them. And he is from what I assume is his home office in New Orleans. It is Mr. Christopher Branch. Branchy!
3: Hi.
1: Hi.
3: Thank you for having me. I am a first time guest. I appreciate y'all having me on.
2: Oh, wow. Welcome.
1: I don't know why it's taken me so long to bring you to force you.
3: I wasn't going to say anything, Carmen, but I agree. What the heck?
1: I don't really like you that much. No, I'm just kidding. You've gotten to do some really fun things this summer, and your newsletter, for anybody that doesn't know, is just, it's must read if you just want to catch up on everything that's going on in sports. It's quippy, it's insightful, it's clever, and it makes me laugh every single time it actually gets to my inbox, because for whatever reason sometimes it doesn't get there. However,
3: well, thank you.
1: It's very successful, and because of that, you got to go to a couple of these group stage games for the World Cup in Houston. What was the atmosphere like? And tell everybody which games you were at.
3: Okay, so I was in Houston for the first 2 games. One was Germany Curacao, and the second one was Portugal DR Congo. I've been telling everybody, Dr. Congo, yes. I've been telling everybody, you know, I've covered a lot of sporting events in my career, but I think this was one of the most unique ones, just because I had never covered an international sporting event, like an Olympics or anything like that. And it's just a different vibe. I was like in awe of like people rooting for their country. I mean, the first game, Germany Curacao, I saw Curacao score that first goal of theirs to tie the game. And it was like, it almost brought me to tears in the press box, just because all of these people had traveled from Curacao. It's the first ever World Cup. They're loud. They're dancing. They're having a good time. They don't really care if they win. I mean, they would love a win, but like they're playing a world power. They just want to have a good time and see some cool stuff. And they did. And it was 1-1 for a while. And it was like, I'm getting goosebumps right now just thinking about it. It was amazing. And then the Portugal game, it was a draw. It was a shocking draw. People expected Portugal or Cristiano Ronaldo to run away with it, and they just didn't, which spelled, you know, doom for them later. And Congress

0: still played very well. So it was very cool to see all the different cultures in Houston. It's something I'll never forget.
1: Chris, you said this was your first international sporting event. You did touch on this, but something that's really just come to me or shown up to me are just the fans and how locked in they are, the Viking row, the cheers. Like, have you really ever seen anything like it? I know we like to fancy ourselves as big sports fans, and yeah. I feel like I am a very big sports fan, but I'm not sure I am anymore watching all these World Cup fans.
0: I agree. The biggest recent event that I covered was the Super Bowl here in New Orleans. And we can talk about the corporatization of the Super Bowl, where it doesn't feel like there's a bunch of crazy fans there. It's just different. It's a different mm-hmm. feel. And you're right. Like, I was like, oh man, this is different. And it's not like I'm 21 years old and it's the first day I'm covering. I've covered a lot of games and I was like, oh, this is new, which was very cool.
2: I've been saying that, well, because my husband, our very dear friend Dave Hellman, yeah. Is a huge soccer fan, and he watches Premier League games. Like, he gets up early on Saturdays and he'll watch it, and I only know what he'll bring home the chants to me. So like he'll tell me the chants that these fans have. And then we actually got an opportunity to go to a Premier League game over in the UK. We went to a Tottenham Hotspurs game and mm-hmm. match. And just the creativity that comes out of fans, but like the way that they are all able to kind of, they work so cohesively together in a way that I feel like, I don't know, our fan bases just don't quite achieve. And I'm like, what is it going to take to get a fun little, his nose is off sides chant, Branch?
0: I don't know. You know, I come from LSU where I think, even if you try to get something together, it's going to be a little off kilter because of the alcoholic beverages consumed beforehand. So
2: they're doing it too. They're all drunk.
0: I know.
1: But like, they've been used to this for years. Drunk fandom.
0: That's true. It is their thing. And like, you know, I'm in Tiger Stadium and people can't even say LSU at the same cadence. So I don't know what that says about us.
1: At the top of the show, Carmen and I talked about the U.S.'s untimely exit, so to speak, and kind of what needs to be done to really make the U.S. a powerhouse in World Cup action. The people need to care more than every 4 years. How likely do you think that is? And kind of what are your thoughts on what can happen?
0: I have two different thoughts here because I think we have a chance. I think interest, we say this every World Cup, like soccer is going to take off in America. But I think interest is higher now just because the games are played at normal times. Mm. Like when I am explaining to my mother what offsides means, and she's never asked that in any other World Cup ever, but everybody is watching. I mean, at The Athletic, we have seen our internal numbers are spiking. You know, Fox's broadcast numbers are going through the roof. The interest is legitimately high. So I think this is the best chance we have of this really sticking on. But as many other people have said, the youth soccer system is so not what we need it to be, like to really groom all of these players to play. You know, we could dive into a whole different debate about cost and exclusivity and the way that's almost insidious against, you know, the rest of the world is making soccer accessible for everybody. They have academies.
2: I talked about this on the top of the show.
0: It's systemic, and that honestly discourages me a little bit because when you talk about a systemic overhaul, it feels like, you know, it's going to take 10 years, which maybe it does. And maybe 2038, we're talking about World Cup champs, but that's a long time away.
2: Yeah, it feels very daunting. All right. Well, of the teams now that are still in it, we're about to be treated to a great one coming up here right now. But who do you have winning the World Cup?
0: I have France. Come on. I mean, yeah, right. It's an easy chance. The cool thing now is that anything can happen. I mean, we have seen shocking
2: Norway team, Erling Haaland.
0: I mean, if Erling Haaland is playing, they can beat anybody. I was texting your husband earlier that I was devastated because in my mind, I thought this game was at 2 o'clock central today. I was ready on the couch. I turned it on. It's 4 o'clock. I was heartbroken. I mean, like, it's just the worst feeling.
2: They get you what the coverage begins at.
0: Mm-hmm. I know.
2: They really get you.
0: Isn't it crazy though that these games actually start on time? This is something I'm used to with like football where it's like, oh, it's a 4 p.m. kick. And I'm just like, actually, it's 4:17. And here yes. It's like 4 o'clock, the ball is rolling. I'm like, whoa, absolutely. This is so refreshing. I do think, sorry for the sidetrack there. I do think if anybody else wins, it's England.
2: Ooh, okay.
1: Okay.
0: I do. That game at Aztecas, they really showed a lot of guts.
2: They did.
0: They have the dude.
2: Everything was against them in that game.
0: If they can win that game, I think they can beat anybody else. Now, of course, they're going to lose 3-0 today to Norway. You know that I say that, but they're the only other team that I've seen that spark from. Spain is a zero to me. Argentina has been playing down, to their competition this whole time. So I don't know. I think it's England or France.
2: That, what was it, almost like 40-minute penalty kill in that game at Azteca against Mexico was just wild for England. But
0: I couldn't believe it.
2: I couldn't either. I was so tense the entire time. But thank you so much, Branch. I could talk to you for a million years and usually do. So, well, we have to get out of here. Thank you for taking some time on your Saturday and talking us through some World Cup stuff.
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2: Riz. Welcome back to Fox Sports Saturday. I'm Carmen Vitale. We've got Tracy Sandler. If you missed earlier in the show, when I revealed that my foray into rock and even the Red Hot Chili Peppers in general was because of the 90s Power Rangers movie which the soundtrack went impossibly hard, and this cover of Higher Ground was on it, and I was like, who's this? I like the way this sounds. And then yep. Great. Exactly what I want on my Saturday. Happy Saturday to you, wherever you're listening from. Thanks for joining us. How are you, Tracy? Doing well still?
28: I'm doing great. You know what? I am doing well still. I always like doing the show with you. It's super fun. But yes, I am doing great. How are you, Carm?
2: I'm doing great. We just had Chris Branch, author of the Pulse newsletter for The Athletic, on. He's great. I cannot stress enough how much I love that newsletter, because it just encompasses all of the things. You know, it doesn't go super in-depth. But he'll often point to, you know, some of the other athletic writers that have done in-depth pieces if you are so inclined to want to learn more about whatever that particular story is. But his quips and the way that he can write and make you laugh, it's second to none, and that's why it's so successful. So I'm so excited to have him on.
28: It was super fun to have him on, and I have something fun to share with the group.
2: Oh, okay.
28: With the iHeart app, you know I love to find a segue. If I can
2: find
28: one, I find it. 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
2: Thank you, Tracy. And now it's time for a weekly segment we call the Do's and the Don'ts of the Week.
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29: And putting a spotlight on the don'ts.
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32: Don't do that.
2: That's insane.
29: It's time for the do's and the don'ts in sports.
2: All right, Tracy, I'm going to start out with a do. And
28: love
2: it's
28: that.
2: Do make your voice heard. Because after College Football 27, NCAA College Football 27, introduced a pay progression feature in their latest edition of college football, Fans of the game were so loud about their criticism of these microtransactions that EA put out a statement today saying they would immediately remove them. So instead of just accepting the fact that everything's going to hell and we have to pay for all of these little things and everybody's going to nickel and dime and squeeze everything they can out of you, college football fans in particular that play that video game were like, hey, no, we're not going to stand for this. And they didn't. And EA recounted and pulled back and said, you know what? You're right. That's not adding the value that you said you wanted. So here, it's still free.
28: That's refreshing.
2: Isn't it?
28: That is extremely refreshing.
2: Talk about, like, you know, getting a group together and, you know, you can accomplish a lot. The whole is greater than the sum of its parts, right?
28: Yes, 100%. I really like that. Mine is also a do, and it's do keep your halftime shows super fun and engaging. The World Cup final halftime show is curated by Chris Martin of Coldplay. It features Shakira, BTS, and recently announced, and very exciting for this believer, Justin Bieber. And this sounds like a very fun halftime show. And what I like about it is it sounds fun, and the World Cup has been fun, and the fandoms have been fun, and all the things that we've talked about this hour. To me, this halftime show just sounds like it is going to be a blast.
2: That's very international, too, because Justin Bieber is Canadian, BTS is from Korea, right?
28: Yep.
2: And Shakira is from South America, so, like, you know, you're bringing the world together.
28: Chris Martin's from England?
2: Yeah,

0: and had not only him and his wife's name engraved on the Stanley Cup, but also his children's names. And they put it above all the players, coaches, the GMs, everything above that on the Stanley Cup. I'm like, if you're going to do that, I get it. You're the owner. Put it at the end. Put yourselves at the end, it behind all those guys. I know they're not the only ones that have done it, but man. All right, we've got more coming up after this. Stay tuned. It's Fox Sports Saturday.
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4: We have the right coach, right? Pochettino's the right guy because now we're talking about soccer. We're talking about going forward. Clearly, he has gotten the guys to buy in as best as he can. Honestly, and this is the big take, I'm kind of done with the golden generation, and it's time to move on. It's time to now get rid of those players that you've maxed out on and bring in more of what you need for 2030 and beyond. Balogun and Tillman should be the only definitive holdovers. They're 24. They're part of the new generation. Balogun is an elite scorer. Tillman looks like he can be an elite player. If you want to get rid of the other guys, okay, because we've seen enough of Pulisic and Dest and Robinson and all of these guys, and yeah, they were okay. Are they good enough on a global stage? As we saw, yeah, we got pretty far, but We still have some work to do.
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9: England versus Norway at the World Cup quarterfinal in Miami, kicking off any minute now. Harry Kane and Jude Bellingham against Martin Odegaard and Erling Haaland. England has four starters on yellow cards, but the main story, the weather. Hard Rock Stadium will be a part of a National Weather Service heat advisory. The current forecast has 92, 62% humidity, heat index of 106. At 9 o'clock Eastern, Lionel Messi and Argentina take on Switzerland. That game being played in Kansas City. Milwaukee was at Pittsburgh today. Pittsburgh got the win 7-6. Edmundo Valdez had two home runs, including a go-ahead grand slam in the bottom of the seventh. White Sox shut the A's out 1-0. Minnesota with a 5-3 lead over the Angels in the bottom of the eighth. It's the third inning. The Yankees scoreless against the Washington Nationals, who have a two-run lead, and the Red Sox and Mets scoreless in the third. I'm Martin Weiss.
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0: Welcome back in to hour two of Fox Sports Saturday. I am Carmen Vitale. I've got Tracy Sandler with me. We've had a great show so far. Last hour, we talked a little World Cup, talked a little bit about Jaylen Brown, maybe not complaining when you're on a $285 million Supermax contract. Got to talk to Chris Branch of The Athletic, who writes the Pulse newsletter. And now it's time, Tracy, to turn our attention to Major League Baseball. Not only is the draft going on as we speak, but the All-Star game, we're on the cusp of the All-Star break. Teams are wrapping up their final series before next week's All-Star game and the Home Run Derby. But there's been some changes to this format and, you know, I feel like Major League Baseball is trying to make it a product that people really want to tune into. But, you know, you're like, and it's always been this way where you're struggling with, all right, but a lot of these guys, the main draw, like the big time guys, they want a break. They played almost 90 games, over 90 games at this point. They want a break. They don't want to go out and play a game when they could be on a beach in Cancun for a couple of days. And so like Bryce Harper and Kyle Schwarber were added late to the Home Run Derby in particular, to kind of like bump up the intrigue, especially in, you know, given that the All-Star game is in Philly.
20: Yes.
0: I don't know. What's your take on kind of like the reformatting and how they can continue to make this a better week?
20: You mean the reformatting on the Home Run Derby rules?
0: Yeah, on the Home Run Derby.
20: Well, you know, I know there's been some pushback. I think we'll see. One thing I will say for Major League Baseball in the last few years, everything they've done to change the game and make it a better product, to make it more interesting, to make the game shorter, has worked. Everybody was all up in arms about the pitch clock, but
0: I love the pitch clock.
20: It's great.
0: I love the pitch clock.
20: It's absolutely fantastic. So I think, you know, the first year, the ghost runner on second in extra innings, people hated that and they ended up taking it out of the playoffs, which I think was the right move. It is.
0: Yeah, I'm not sold on that yet.
20: Yeah. I mean, during the playoffs, you don't need it. During a random game in June or July or May, do you need to have an 18 inning game? No. So I think for having it still in the regular season, like I don't really have an issue with it. It can definitely go both ways. When your team wins the game, you're like, this is amazing. When your team right. loses the game, you're like, well, that wasn't fair.
0: Well, they already had a runner in scoring position.
20: Yeah, so that doesn't seem fair. But they have taken it out for the playoffs. So I think so far, what Major League Baseball has done has worked. So I am interested to see how the new home run derby rules go. There's, you know, no clock. It's a swing count. A round can't end on a miss. There are no longer bonus rounds. So it'll be interesting because I've been to a home run derby before and it's fun, but it can get a little long, you know, so this, right. And granted, in this case, they're taking out the clock, but I kind of think their new things might make it shorter. So we'll see. It'll be kind of fun to see on, you know, Monday night. And in terms of, you know, the All-Star game itself, I think it's true probably of the NBA All-Star team, you know, NBA All-Star game too. A lot of the guys would like to be taking a break, but by the same token, part of what you do is to become an All-Star. And there are a lot of incentives for a lot of guys and their yes. contracts about yes. that. And I think with this All-Star game, what at least is a benefit, you aren't getting the full break, but you're also not playing the entire game. Like yeah. you're playing an inning or two maximum. And so I think that certainly helps things, but you know, it is hard because they are playing a very long season. So it's like you would almost just have to have a break because I don't know really what else you could do, you know, to make it that yeah, there's
0: more
20: not
0: than
20: an actual
0: I
20: game.
0: I feel like even the toll that it would take, because you're right, it's not like guys go out there and they play the whole game and whatever. But it's more of like you still have to be in work mode.
20: Yes. Yes, you do. You definitely have to be in work mode.
0: Really long season. And I would have to imagine that by that point, like by the, you know, de facto midway point, we know it's not exactly midway, but the de facto midway point, the All-Star break comes around. You're just like, oh man, even if it's just like sitting on your couch for an entire day and not having to do anything, like I feel like a lot of guys would take that.
20: But that being said, I guess the other side of that is that guys get pretty upset if they feel like they've been snubbed for the All-Star game.
0: If they've been snubbed, yes.
20: So I think there is a pride thing. And I do think it's fun. I think for the players, it's fun. And it's no one's taking it seriously. Thank goodness they took, you know, it used to be the winner was where the World Series home field. Could you imagine if you had like 100 wins and you were playing a team in the World Series that had, I don't know, 88 wins? You're like, well, I don't have home field advantage
0: because they won yeah. a meaningless game in the middle of July.
20: Exactly. Like at least they took that away. But I think the guys love it. They have fun with it. And they, you know, they take a lot of pride in being an All-Star.
0: Yeah, that's true. And in fact, something funny happened yesterday with the Chicago White Sox. In fact, the scoreboard operators, the game day entertainment, crew accidentally broke the news that Munetaka Murakami was getting added to the All-Star roster and was going to participate in the Home Run Derby.
20: Because that's really funny.
0: It's hysterical. So I was on the radio. I was filling in for Matt Spiegel on the Spiegel and Holmes show on 670 The Score, 104.3 actually now The Score, because they were on FM, Crystal Clear FM, in fact. And I was filling in yesterday alongside Lawrence, and Lawrence was getting texts from listeners with pictures of the stadium before the game started where they're testing the Jumbotrons, and they're testing it with those graphics. And the Sox had not put out anything. ESPN didn't have all ESPN said was that Kyle Schwarber had gotten added and nothing about Mooney. And we were like, so Lawrence is trying to text people at the Sox, like, is this true? This, that, the other. And they waited for the game to unveil it. But it was just so funny because they were testing the video boards prior to the game and people saw that.
20: That's
0: because
20: really
0: Sox
20: funny.
0: Park is in a neighborhood.
20: Oh my gosh, that is really, really funny. Accidentally breaking news.
0: Yes, but Murakami is just the second Japanese-born player to participate in the Home Run Derby behind Shohei Ohtani, in fact, who will not be participating because...
20: He will not. He has been dealing with left knee irritation, which has been bothering him as a pitcher more than as a hitter. Mm. He was scratched from his start last night and then hit a leadoff home run. So just in case he wanted to prove the point that it wasn't bothering him as a hitter, he went ahead and did that. But so he will not be participating. He's going to get that knee drained. He's going to get a cortisone shot. I have to imagine for Major League Baseball, that is like the worst All-Star news ever, because you have the leading vote getter by like a gazillion, and Shohei Ohtani to not be participating is... It's a huge downer for anybody going to the All-Star game. But, you know, long-term, Shohei should be fine. It's something like he has to do it. And it's not surprising. You know, this is the, I think we've talked about it a little bit on the show before, but this is the first season. It's his first season of pitching for the Dodgers in a full season. He came in back in June last year and they really took their time ramping him up. But really, no disrespect to the Angels, the first time doing this on a team where it actually mattered. They just, you know, like where they need him to be a starter all the way through and they need to manage him accordingly. So
0: that was my question for you, was how much are we worried about this long term for Shohei and then in turn for the Dodgers? Like, do you think this is going to be significant enough to keep him out from pitching for a while? Do we think that that's going to affect his odds at like postseason awards or end of season awards, like NL MVP, that kind of stuff? Like, do we think it's going to disrupt that much, or do we think this is still a short term thing?
20: I think it's a short term thing. It probably hurts the Cy Young chances because, you know, I don't know how quickly this it's going to. I mean, I think getting your knee drained and a cortisone shot sounds like that takes some time. But I am not a professional athlete, and I'm wrong about a lot of these things. I mean, Debo Samuel once was in the hospital with like a collapsed lung on a Sunday night.
0: That.
20: And then he like started the next week.
0: So
20: yeah. I apparently don't have a great reference on how serious things are. But I don't think it'll be super long term. But if it affects anything, it will probably affect the Cy Young chances, because if he misses time, he'll miss time as a pitcher. It does not seem that he will be missing any time as a designated hitter. And I think he has that NL MVP locked up. Mm-hmm. Even if he is just hitting, but it's TBD on how long it takes. In terms of the Dodgers and what it would do to their pitching staff, obviously losing Shohei Ohtani is a huge blow and is not ideal. That being said, they are currently moving right along.
0: I was going to say, they're pretty deep.
20: They're pretty deep. And Blake Snell and Tyler Glasnow are out right now. So they're not even back in the rotation. And you've got Justin Robleski, who just actually got named to the All-Star team, who's having a very surprising breakout, amazing season. Eric Lauer's getting the job done. They got Yamamoto. So, like, they're fine. So you don't want it. He is one of their aces. He's someone you want on the mound. But they are deep enough that I don't think it won't change. I don't believe the Dodgers World Series champions. They did win the World Series with him just hitting a couple years ago. And he got hurt in game two and barely played the rest of the series. So, you know.
0: Yeah, I'm very interested to see, just how serious it is. Because I also think that there's a difference between if this was a football player that we were talking about and a baseball player, because football players seem to play through a lot. And I think baseball, rightfully so, because there's so many more games.
20: Right.
0: Guys are a lot more cautious. And that makes sense, because it is. It's a marathon. It's not a sprint in the way that other sports might be. But along the lines of surprises, what have been your biggest surprises this, like, the first quote unquote half of the season leading into the All-Star break? Because I know what mine is.
20: I think my first one might be the same as yours. Like, how about them White Sox?
0: Is it the Chicago White Sox?
20: Laughing stock a year ago.
0: There were vultures circling this roster before the season even started.
20: Yeah.
0: Like, everybody had just resigned themselves, like, hey, they're a total rebuild. They're really young. They're trying to develop these guys. They're in no way, shape, or form ready to compete. But, like, perhaps we can, like everybody, I think even White Sox employees were like, hey, if we can finish at or near 500 at the end of the season, like, that is an objective win for where they thought they were. And now, I mean, the trade deadline isn't until, you know, the beginning of August, so we've got a couple more weeks. Mm-hmm. But, like, now you have to decide, if you're the White Sox staff, all right, we're ahead of schedule.
20: Yeah.
0: How much do we want to push this, and how realistic do we think our chances are? I'm such a huge fan of Will Venable and what he's done to overhaul the culture within, because it seems like all these guys are just having a lot of fun.
20: Which is a big, big part of it. I think in baseball, I mean, winning makes it more fun no matter what, obviously.
0: Yes.
20: But I think in baseball, something about baseball more than any other sport to me, and that just could be because of my affinity to baseball, there is something about it that no matter how much money they're making, and even though, of course, it's a business like anything else, there's something about going to the ballpark and playing in the ballpark that still has that like little kid fun yes. feel to it. And so I think as a baseball team, if you get something going and you get some good chemistry going and you're just having fun, it goes a long way. And because there's not pressure. I mean, one of the things with baseball players, when you see guys go into slumps, for like hitting yeah. slumps, part of the reason they last so long is because then it's they start pressing and they start pushing and it's like, oh, I'm in the slump and I got to get a hit and all of that. So if everybody's just having a good time and not feeling that way, not feeling the pressure, they're having a lot of fun. It'll be interesting to see how much of buyers they're going to be, if they're yeah. going to be buyers, because they have a real shot. On the total flip side of that, I look at the San Diego Padres, who I almost called the LA Padres because of the Chargers and how they moved, and I got myself all confused for a second. But the San Diego Padres, who are a massive disappointment, I don't yeah. like them myself, but who are a massive disappointment when it comes to the deadline. Fernando Tatis, like Manny Machado, these guys are probably going to be sellers. Like, where are some of these guys going to end up? And 2 years ago, if someone said that, even a year ago, like, yeah. oh, well, the Padres are going to be such a mess at the trade deadline that there's a chance like a Tatis gets traded, people would have been like, that's insane. So it's kind
0: and
20: of bananas.
0: The White Sox could be in the market
20: for a Tatis.
0: Like, that to me has been, yeah, that is the biggest surprise. And, you know, they haven't been without their slumps, but it's been a pretty linear kind of ascent for mm-hmm. the White Sox this season. Like, they've just gotten progressively better. Like, first they like hit 500 and now they're like, oh no, they're on top of the AL Central and they're 7.5 games back from in the AL. Like, they're, you know, whatever. So they went through a little bit of a slump against the Red Sox where they only scored 2 runs the entire series.
20: But
0: they have bounced back beautifully now against the A's, so much so that last night Tristan Peters hit for the cycle, which is that he was the first White Sox player to hit for the cycle since 2017.
20: Wow.
0: So almost a decade. So they found their bats again. And even though today's shutout was, I think, what it was 1-0. It wasn't quite, you know, the offensive fireworks you wanted to see, but they still pulled it out. And so now you're going to go into the All-Star break having won your final series, no matter what happens tomorrow. And you have to feel good about that, especially with Mooney back and now participating in the All-Star game. Like, they aren't, Venable said that they were going to maybe DH Mooney like one of the games, but he was going to play everything. And they're confident that, you know, he's healthy after being out since May. And now the fact that he's going to participate in the Home Run Derby and stuff, it makes me think that like this is full steam ahead. So I'm very interested to see how aggressive they're going to be down the back stretch of the season and where they can go with it. Cause you know what? Like, if they're a wild card team, I think we're all still happy in Chicago.
20: Oh, I would say for sure. And it is going to be interesting to see how that plays out. And then there's another team in the Midwest, in the National League Central. You have the Milwaukee Brewers, Jacob Mizrowski, who's just like almost completely unhittable. They're at 100-win pace. I mean, the Brewers have a tendency to have these tremendous regular seasons. They get into the playoffs and they just yes. can't quite compete.
0: Keep it up.
20: But yeah. Mizrowski's unbelievable. And the thing is, too, he comes on the mound and you're like, is he in sixth grade? Like, he looks so young. And then he comes out there and just blows people away.
0: I mean, is he young? I think he is young.
20: He's
0: right?
20: young, but he's not 13.
0: I mean, he's not 13.
20: But he is young. He's definitely younger. Young. But it's yeah. just, he's very unassuming. He's kind of like, and this is for really the old school baseball diehards that really like know their history. It's very like Greg Maddux-esque, who Greg Maddux would come on the mound and like you would look at this guy and be like, oh, come on. And was, you know, one of the greatest pitchers to ever pitch in the history of baseball.
0: It is exciting at this point of the season that everything is still pretty wide open. So, I mean, that's obviously going to narrow as we get out of the All-Star break and, you know, things, the pennant race really starts kind of heating up because there's so many guys, everybody's in it.
20: Not like, the NL West.
0: Even Martin's Detroit Tigers, what, you won 8 of your last 9?
20: Well, but Bo just
5: No, we can't screw this up. I need the Tigers to sell off Scooble at this point. It's going to happen. It's going to hurt. Just get it done with. Do not talk yourself into that you can make this happen. I'm done with this.
20: Well, Bo makes the point that the NL West is probably currently, it's not going to be much of a pennant race, but yeah, okay. You know, that's right. To be expected.
0: All right. Well, I feel like a lot of places elsewhere in the league, it's
20: in other places.
0: It's,
20: yes,
0: it's a lot. It's still a lot of fun, and there's going to be a lot of movement down the back half of the season. But we are on like the back half of the second hour of the show.
20: It goes so fast.
0: Practically, it goes so fast. We're going to talk a little bit more about what's going on with NFL players at this time of the year when we come back. So stick around. You don't want to go anywhere. This is Fox Sports Saturday.
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0: I've got Tracy Sandler with me. We are having a great show. Wherever you're joining us from, thanks so much for listening. There's so much going on right now, despite the fact it being the middle of summer, that it's just, it makes this fly by, Trace.
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0: Thank you, Tracy.
1: You're welcome.
0: I did just say, you know, there's a lot of stuff going on, but this is traditionally kind of a dead period, especially because you and I are both so entrenched in the NFL calendar, because that's where we do most of our coverage is for football. And this is kind of the dead period. This is the 6 weeks of vacation that coaches get to not be in the office and go on a vacation. This is when players aren't in, you know, OTAs and the training camp hasn't started yet. So they get, this is their chance to go on vacation and just kind of rest and recover for the rest of what is pretty much a year round. I mean, the NFL has done a beautiful job of staying relevant all year long. But what's interesting to me and what I wanted to give a shout out to was the fact that in this dead period, in this time period where players are actually have the opportunity to rest, there are so many of them that aren't, and they are participating in what have become these positional summits. So different position groups now have, they get together with, you know, alumni, with guys that are in college, with guys that are currently playing in the league, and they all share, you know, their what works for them, mm-hmm. what doesn't, and what one that is currently going on. There's a couple that are currently going on as we speak. O-line Masterminds, which is an O-line summit that I have had the opportunity to go to multiple years in Texas, and it's so eye-opening, and it's so cool to see all of these guys get together that are on different teams, that are opponents when it comes to the season, that are division rivals, whatever. And there they are in a little scrum, just sharing technique and, you know, hand placement, and this is what's worked for me. And when this guy pulls this on you, this is what you, how you should counter. And it's just a tremendous display of sportsmanship.
1: Mm-hmm.
0: And I think the people that are there, you get a lot out of it, just like in the camaraderie. But then, I mean, you could be doing anything else. You could be on vacation with your family, and instead you're working and trying to get better. The other one that's happening right now is the SAC Summit.
1: Which is a great name, by the way.
0: Oh, yeah. Von Miller. I think Von Miller has been doing this for years. I have not had a chance to go to this one, but it's Von Miller, Cam Jordan, I think, spearhead the SAC Summit. But I mean, Miles Garrett, you get Max Crosby, like all of these guys, even the guys that are at the top of their profession, the top of their position rather, show up to this, because it shows what a wonderful community sports can kind of breed. And to me, like, I just think that it speaks so, like, if your favorite player is at one of these, like, you can feel really good about that, because they're trying to get better even when they could be doing literally anything else.
1: And I like Christian McCaffrey and Bijan Robinson work together a lot in the offseason. And I just think that's cool. You got two guys at the top of their game,
0: mm-hmm.
1: two massive competitors who can face off against each other, but they still use the offseason to work together, to get better together, to learn from each other. And I think it's super cool. Of course, Tight End University has
0: That's the one everyone knows now.
1: That one. And it's become, I mean, Tight End University has become a complete and total event, but really cool in that one, because not only do you have tight ends learning from each other, you have quarterbacks there learning from each other and learning
0: including
1: from
0: one minutes. Mac Jones
1: including one Mac Jones
0: looked like he was also partaking in being on vacation, but decided he just wanted to sling it.
1: He is as someone who covered Mac Jones, the man is a national treasure. I just want to say that right now.
0: The videos that came out of Tight End U of Mac Jones in the sunglasses, like looking like he just got out of the beach and, like, you know, is about six beers deep and he's just slinging the football. I'm like, man, this guy, who's got it better than this guy?
1: Nobody. Well, as one Jim Harbaugh would say, nobody.
0: Yeah, that's where I was going with it. Thanks, Trace.
1: Got you.
0: All right. Now it's time to check in with Martin Weiss at the update desk to see what's going on in the world of sports.
2: We're through the first hydration break. No score. Norway and England in the 30th minute right now. England's had most of the possession and a few chances. Harry Kane, in fact, just sailed a free kick over the net. But it is still nil-nil. You know what? My take, I know that everybody's like got an improving soccer take. I don't know. I think the person who gets fouled should take the shot.
0: I didn't know that that wasn't a thing until this World Cup. I'll be quite honest with you. And I was like, wait, if anybody gets fouled, they just get to get their best player to take the penalty shot? How is that fair?
2: It'd be like if Steph Curry shot every free throw for the
0: Warriors. Like, I mean, yeah, then why even have it? Or like...

0: Now, Tampa Bay with a 2-1 lead in the fourth, and Colorado and San Francisco both tied one apiece in the sixth inning. Again, 32nd minute, scoreless, Norway and England. Ladies, back to you.
1: Thanks so much, Martin.
2: I'm so excited. We had a wonderful kind of discussion about Major League Baseball and the All-Star game coming up before the last break. And I'm so excited to bring on our next guest because she covers Major League Baseball. She's on Apple TV, and it's Heidi Watney. Heidi, how are you?
3: Hi, I'm good. How are you?
2: I'm so great. Thank you so much for joining us and taking some time out of your Saturday to talk some baseball because, I mean, we're right up against the All-Star break, and I feel like there's so many, I don't know, like everybody, we were just talking about, like everybody's, there's so many people that are in it. So many teams are in it. Like there's no real clear, like, pull away. Hey, these guys are like World Series favorites at this point. Although I guess you're talking to Tracy, it's the Dodgers. But
3: yeah,
2: I want to start with just asking if there's been any surprises for you through the first quote unquote half of the season.
3: There's always surprises in the season. I think some of the surprises this year are just how poor we got off. I mean, we just did. I just did the Red Sox-Mets game last night. Both of those teams, you know, when you're looking at the schedule at the beginning of the year, you're thinking,
4: are you there?
5: Who's this?
4: Oh.
5: Hello?
4: I don't know what happened there.
2: Can we hang up and try Heidi again?
6: We're calling her back.
2: Got it. All right.
4: In the meantime, though, she's right. I mean, the Mets are, I mean, talk about a hot mess of a team that should not be that way. That is a big, it's a huge.
2: Did you see that the Red Sox had issues getting out of Chicago?
4: Yes, I sure did.
2: So, but it's somebody, when I was on my radio show, filling in on my radio show yesterday, somebody said that the Red Sox or like the Red Sox could not even get to New York and the Mets would still lose.
4: That's, you know what? That's not an incorrect statement. They are. I don't know. I don't know what is going on there, but it goes to show for all the people that say with the Dodgers, it's just the spending of the money. It's not. It's not just the spending of the money.
2: No. I mean, that's true. Although I have to think that it helps.
4: Well, but the Mets have it. Like a higher payroll than the Dodgers.
2: Okay. Heidi, we have you.
3: I don't know what happened there.
2: I don't either. We talked to somebody that was not.
4: It was not you.
2: It was not you. It was a man's voice that was like, who's this? And we're like, who's this? I love live radio for that exact reason. But you were saying about the Red Sox and the Mets series.
3: I don't know at what point I lost you guys, but I'll just start. My biggest surprise has been how a number of teams underperformed, and a lot of really good teams. The Phillies, the Mets, the Red Sox got off to such poor starts that the Phillies and Red Sox had fired their managers prior to the end of April. But both of those teams kind of seem to have righted the ship in a way, so that's good. And then you always have teams like the Marlins and the Cardinals this year are a big surprise in the other direction. That was supposed to be a rebuilding year for them, so it's nice to see them doing well.
4: So with Shohei Ohtani not participating in the All-Star game, I was said to Carmen earlier, it's got to be for Major League Baseball, that is like the worst possible news. Can you just put into context kind of what that does when you have really the biggest star not able to participate?
3: I think in terms of the showcasing of the sport, it's certainly disappointing because there are people that are going to probably not tune in because he's not participating in it. But at the same time, it's such, All-Star games are such spectacle, and there's so much promotion around the game, and I think Fox does such an amazing job with how they broadcast the game and the access they give to these all-stars and the interviews and the, the in-game enhancements that they do, that it's still going to be a spectacular show and a showcase of many of the game's best players. And him not being out there is certainly disappointing because, he is the best player that any of us are ever going to see in our lifetimes. Probably just such an amazing talent on all sides of the ball. But I think the All-Star game is always just so fascinating. I, like, every year that I've worked it in person. Mm-hmm. I've gone home and then watched it afterwards because there's so many great enhancements to the game that Fox does. And

0: insight that you can only see from watching it on TV.
1: Yeah, it is. It's, I mean, I think they do a great job in bringing it into your home and engaging you in, you know, just something that's just meant to be fun. But the Home Run Derby, they've also kind of overhauled a lot with the rule changes and trying to kind of, I guess, fine tune it to make it a little bit more fun, maybe not as long, maybe just a little bit more exciting. What do you make of the changes that have been made to the Home Run Derby and now the participants that are going to be participating in it? Because we've had a few late ads over the last couple of days.
0: Yeah, well, the interesting thing, I remember when they added the clock and everyone was like, oh, that's amazing. Yes, I was in the suite with Tony Petitti when they were discussing how they wanted to implement that for the next year. Because if you remember, I think it was in 2009, 2008, when, you know, Josh Hamilton hit like a billion home runs and just ran out of gas in the final round. And lost, and he had far more homers than anyone else in the competition, but lost because he just ran out of juice. So they implemented the clock to for a true like test of who hit the most home runs and having something to count down to. It's like the buzzer beater in the NBA, right? And it was so great. And then people like went away from that, and maybe the clock was too long and they had too many bonus rounds or whatever. It did seem like players were kind of getting worn out. Mm-hmm. So maybe they just needed to shorten the time frame, but I liked the idea of the clock. So, you know, it'll be interesting to see how I think they want to not like wear players out by the time you get to the final round. And they don't want, you know, like a really good battle in the first round where, you know, the guy that hits the second most home runs in the first round is knocked out because he happened to draw the guy who hit the most home runs. So, you know, it'll be interesting. They're always doing it in the making rule changes to stuff like this in the name of making it better, right? Mm-hmm. So they implement ideas from the players and the Players Association and the MLB and television partners and all of that. So certainly I think they're trying to make it more engaging and more interesting. I just like the clock. I would have liked them to kind of keep incorporating a clock because I remember when it was put in how excited everyone was that there was going to be something to count down. Like, how many more pitches are we going to get in?
2: Looking ahead to the trade deadline a couple weeks away, obviously the biggest name has been Tarek Skubal. The Tigers have been on a little bit of a run, but do you still think that, I mean, well, I guess, what do the Tigers have to do in the next couple of weeks for him not to be traded?
0: They have to win. They have to win. And I know for a fact the mentality of the Tigers front office right now and the Tigers team is that they are not going to be sellers at the trade deadline, but they know that they have to win, right? Mm-hmm. You've got less than a month, 3+ weeks until the trade deadline. And if they are, gosh, 2.5 back in division right now, I mean, they're pretty close. Mm-hmm. They're still in the thick of it. And with the wild card being, you know, so many teams getting in, you know, 2.5 back in the wild card race right now. I'm just blowing up the standings here. 4.5 back in the division. But they've won 6 straight games. Mm-hmm. And they're a team that's getting healthy and finally seeming to go on a roll that they were lacking. They've got some pitching. They've got a good team. They've got a good young core. And I think that in the division they're in and the American League, I had one National League GM describe the American League this year to me as mid. And I found that to be very on point.
2: Not wrong.
0: Right.
1: Not wrong.
0: Not wrong.
1: So you're talking to three people here, by the way. Two are Detroit Tigers fans, one in me as a White Sox fan. So
2: I'm a Dodgers fan, so I'm doing great.
0: You're sitting pretty for quite some time. I was talking to another GM this week who was just saying the Dodgers are just such a well-oiled machine. I mean, really the standard, not in just in MLB, but in all of sports for how they operate with their front office and everything they do. And the support from ownership financially and otherwise. And just anyway, so the Dodgers are on another stratosphere, but you still have to play the games, right? And on any given night, a team can play well and beat the Dodgers. They're not going 162-0. So meanwhile, over in the American League where things are just, you know, humming along here, I think the Tigers definitely have a shot. The White Sox have surprised a lot of people. It was a little surprising that the Red Sox swept them last week. Right. But the Red Sox are playing a lot better. And again, goes back to any given day. I mean, there's definitely some teams in baseball this year that don't look that great. But there's, you know, half the teams in the league, and there's a number of teams that got off to poor starts that seem to be turning it up as we hit the midpoint of summer here. And I think the Tigers are one of them, that they can go on a run to the trade deadline and decide that they're going to keep Skubal and keep going in a division and in a league that is definitely winnable if you get into the postseason and you've got Framber and Tarek and, you know, at the top of your rotation.
1: Yeah, I'd always rather parody than not. But thank you so much, Heidi, for joining us today. We know it's a Saturday, so thanks for taking some time out of that. I hope you get a little bit of a break. I don't know if you're covering the All-Star game. Are you?
0: I'm not going to the All-Star game this year. I'll be watching it from home.
1: All right. Well, enjoy your break then. Thank you so much for joining us today.
0: My pleasure. Have fun at the festivities.
2: Thank you.
1: All right. All right, you guys, we've got one more segment left, so stick around. This is Fox Sports Saturday.
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18: 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Alex Goen patented hypnosis. In fact, a JAMA study says adding behavior therapy to GLP-1s produced 3 times the results. Hypnosis is behavior therapy, concentrated. 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
1: Welcome back into Fox Sports Saturday. I'm Car Vitale. I have Tracy Sandler with me. Coming up in just about 10 or so minutes, we're going to get Jason Fitz, Buck Rising, Buck and Fitz, Fitz and Buck, two of my very good friends who I'm sure will take you through your Saturday and take you on some asides and some different places that you probably didn't think you were going to, if I had any guess as to what they have in store for you.
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1: All right, Tracy, it's time for our last segment. This always sneaks up on me.
2: Really does.
1: But it is, I love doing a last segment that's a little bit more lighthearted, if it's funny, feel good, any of that kind of stuff, because I just think we need it more in the world. So
2: agreed.
1: If you'll allow me, I think I'll start us off.
2: Please.
1: All right. So we talked a lot about the World Cup. And something happened this week with not only a World Cup, but one of my favorite musical artists in the entire world. I saw him at the Hollywood Bowl last year. He was the entrance song to the party part of our wedding in Rome. And it is Kygo, because Erling Haaland was in a rap group. Erling Haaland of the Norwegian national team, mm-hmm. One of the best soccer players, football players in the world, was in a rap group with his teammates in 2016 called Flow Kings with a Z. And they had a song called Kygo Joe. Well, now given Haaland's World Cup infamy, the internet obviously got a hold of this song. And Kygo himself remixed it. And now that song is number one in Norway. And Erling Haaland, in addition to being a World Cup soccer badass.
2: And fashionista extraordinaire.
1: And fashionista with all of those Birkins. Trust me, I've been paying attention. they're not Birkins, though. They're the bigger ones. What are they called?
2: I call them Big Birkins, but I'm okay. Sure it's probably not.
1: There's another nerd. There's another name for him. Other than that, he is now a chart-topping artist, musical artist.
2: I
1: love just think it. It's hilarious.
2: It's amazing. And you know what's funny is mine also has to do with Erling Haaland.
1: Oh my God. All right.
2: He is the guy. So he and his best friend, Jude Bellingham, are going to be going against each other as Norway and England. Oh, yes. It's currently.
1: Yes, they're currently going against each other.
2: As we speak at this moment, they're going against each other. And I just think it's just, you got to love the best friend, frenemy storyline on like the world's biggest stage, but you know both of them just they love each other so much and they're probably having so much fun playing against each other. So I don't know, I felt it just was like
1: Jude, I think, sports has a goal.
2: Does he?
1: Yes, I think he just scored not too long ago.
2: I bet so Erling may not be as happy about that right now as he would be otherwise. But I just it's the reminder kind of what you were saying about the positional camps, and you can still be friends and it's still really cool. And there's something to me that's just kind of fun and a great story and for sure a Hallmark movie about going back to your own hometown and having to play your best friend in the World Cup.
1: Yeah, I mean, that's when you realize that, you know, teams change, although maybe not national teams because you've only got so many
2: national teams
1: that you can play for. But, you know, this is a brotherhood and I love seeing that, the sportsmanship in that. We'll see if Haaland gets a goal now that it's halftime in this.
2: I mean,
1: it would only be fair, right?
2: Yes. And we're all about fair here.
1: We are all about fair and we are all about getting out of here on time. So thank you for joining us. Listen, it was a lot of fun. Next week, we'll be here again, same time, same place. So stick around, tune in, and we'll see you next week. This is Fox Sports Saturday. We are Fox Sports.
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8: At today's World Cup quarterfinal, it's now tied 1-1 England and Norway. Norway didn't shoot for the first 34 minutes of the game, attempted four shots between the 35th minute and the 41st minute, ended up scoring a goal there. Then Jude Bellingham found the equalizer 2 minutes into stoppage time of the first half. It's his fifth goal in sixth World Cups game currently at the half. 9 o'clock Eastern, Lionel Messi and Argentina will face off against Switzerland. That game played in Kansas City. In Major League Baseball, the Pittsburgh Pirates and Milwaukee Brewers. Pittsburgh got the win in game one of a doubleheader, 7-6. Esmerlin Valdez had two home runs, including a go-ahead grand slam in the bottom of the seventh. The White Sox shut the A's out 1-0, and Gary Clark and the Toronto Raptors have agreed to a contract extension. I'm Martin Weiss.
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20: The swing in the tone of conversation around U.S. men's soccer has been absolutely stunning in the matter of just weeks. We went from nobody cares about soccer to everybody cares about soccer to wondering why we are now not one of the global superpowers, all based on one incredible run. He's Buck Rising. I'm Jason Fitz. World Cup action continues. We've got it on in the background. We're hanging out. Buck coming at you live from Nashville, Tennessee. I'm currently sitting in the Desert Diamond Arena in Phoenix, Arizona. Buck, let's get right to the most important part of this. Mary Mack is Mary Mack's on one. She is our soccer aficionado on this show. She entered
23: She's
20: by
23: full
20: singing.
23: Of crap. She's full of crap is what she is.
20: Already,
23: and I'd say the other word, but we're on FCC safe air. Now, you keep your whistle. Keep your whistle. You shove it where the sun don't shine. Get that whistle out of here.
20: Wow. I'm in Arizona. The sun's only shine. Like, I'm baking the seventh layer of hell here. The sun's the only thing that shines. What's your beep?
23: Get in my ear singing Oh Britannia. Out of here. We don't root for England in this house.
24: They ain't no we.
20: Why can't we root for England? We can root for England. I love Harry Kane. Had Harry Kane once.
24: Thank you.
20: But Mary Mack, why are we pro England, and Buck, why are we anti England?
23: We're anti England because we don't root for colonizers. Get them out of here.
24: Oh, please.
20: We won the war. What's the matter? We won. We won the war. Now
23: no, we didn't. You started this radio show. Well, also, they happened to colonize two of my countries at this point in time.
20: Okay, that is fair.
23: We'll get to the Egyptian national team later on in the show.
20: That's the only time that sentence has ever been said on Fox Sports Radio. Go ahead.
23: Yeah, the amount of time I spent talking about Egyptian National Football Federation in Nashville, Tennessee this week. People are sick of me locally. No, I'm here to tell you, we don't root for Britain in this house, okay? I don't care how likable and affable Harry Kane is. I don't care how effective and fun to watch Jude Bellingham is. I don't want anything to do with him. We're rooting for the Vikings.
24: There's
23: That's
24: no
23: it.
24: We, bro.
23: The show edict.
24: Stop
23: Get on board,
24: we.
23: Or we're throwing you out the rowboat.
24: You don't even like France, so why are you saying we?
23: Because I'm rooting for Norway. What are you,
24: Just
23: France?
24: Say you.
20: Let me ask you this. Julian Edelman on Fox, on Yahoo Sports Daily this week, called the single greatest quote of all time, as he turned around and said Holland was the Gen Z European Gronk. Mary Mack, is there any part of you that wants to fall in love with a team that has the Gen Z European Gronk? Can
24: no.
20: I talk you into it?
24: No.
23: I feel like that's the worst possible way that you're going to just appeal to Mary.
24: Yeah.
23: Like, that's
24: I don't
23: that's,
24: even know,
23: that's
24: I don't
23: just,
24: really even
20: fun.
24: Know who Gronk is for real like that.
20: He's fun. He's fun.
23: Fitzy,
20: he's fun.
23: I feel like that's a flag. I feel like that's a flag straight up. That's not knowing your teammates. I feel like you have erred.
24: I feel like you have offended
23: Mary Mack.
24: I can't give
20: you
24: the flag,
20: are just.
24: Though.
20: You are just, at this point, you are fishing. You are fishing for some reason to get me against Mary Mack because you realize you've been outnumbered 2-1. Like, I have no problem rooting for England in this situation. Number one, there's less of a language barrier than there is with some of the other countries. I like that. Number two, I've spent
23: You could literally go to any country in the world and they speak English.
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2: After an exhilarating game yesterday that ultimately ended in a 10-7 Iron Pigs loss, it was a 7-0 deficit, but they got it to an 8-7 Columbus lead at one point, had them sweating it out, but ultimately not able to pull off the massive comeback. They'll look to take the series lead, though, tonight. Will the Iron Pigs in Game 5 of this 6-game set here rounding out this part of the schedule for the All-Star break on a Saturday night. Coming up at 6:35 against the Columbus Clippers. 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Again, first pitch coming up at 6:35. 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
2: This is the Lehigh Valley Iron Pigs pregame show presented by Ashley, the largest furniture store brand in North America, as the Iron Pigs try to break this 2-2 series tie and get back in the win column. Just two games to go until the All-Star break here for Lehigh Valley, trying to make it back-to-back series victories. They'll have to win out here tonight and tomorrow afternoon in order to capture that with a series level of 2 games apiece through the first four. Before we get you set for tonight's action, let's take a quick rewind into what transpired yesterday. It turned out to be an exciting ball game after the Pigs got in a deep hole early. They were down 7-0 after 3 innings of play. Just not the best night for Andrew Painter a night ago there in the loss for the Iron Pigs. But they did rally in the mid to late stages of the ball game last night. Started things off in the bottom of the 5th inning with a solo homer by Robert Moore, and that started to slowly but surely bring the Iron Pigs offense to life. Tommy Pham would line a single in that inning as well, played 2 runs, make it 7-2. Getting a run right back, though, would be the Clippers in the 6th inning on a Juan Brito solo homer, would make it 8-2, set the lead back to 6. But in the bottom of the 6th inning, wouldn't be the first time we'd say this last night. Otto Kemp with a home run, make it 8-3 and cut the deficit right back to 5. We go to the bottom of the 7th inning, still down by 5, and a pair of 2-run homers, one by Felix Reyes, which was an absolute monster shot, 458 feet off the bat. Trimmed it to 3, and then Otto Kemp stepped up and did it again out of the berm in right center, 8-7. The Clippers' lead was cut to just a single run. Pigs had a comeback fully brewing. But in the top of the 8th, 4 straight walks led to an insurance run coming in. Rafi Velasquez would draw the base loaded walk, make it 9-7. An infield fielder's choice RBI for the Clippers by CJ Cephas would make it 10-7. And that would be enough for the Clippers to get the win. Steven Perez picked up the save, his 2nd of the season. He went up 6 up, 6 down in the 8th and 9th for the Clippers last night. Rourke Maltrude picked up the win. He's 3-0. Andrew Painter took the loss, 0-1, allowing 7 runs in 2 2/3 innings. So certainly not an optimal game last night for the Iron Pigs, but again, they didn't roll over. They fought back and made it a tough fight all the way to the very end. Let's start to get you set, though, for tonight's action. We'll start with our pitching matchup. What's on tap out at the ballpark in this one? As today's on-tap sponsorship is Lost Tavern Brewing. Proudly brewed in Lehigh Valley with tap rooms in Hellertown, Bethlehem, and opening soon in Allentown. 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For this one tonight, for the visiting Columbus Clippers, they'll hand the ball off to the left-hander Logan T. Allen. Allen on the season, 4-2 with a 4.18 ERA. For Columbus, his last go-around against the Louisville Bats was a two-start week for him, and both of those starts were pretty darn good. His last one on July 5th, he went six innings, allowing three hits, two runs, both were earned, a pair of solo homers, he walked two and struck out four. The two outings prior to that, he went a combined 11 2/3 innings without allowing a run. In the first start of that week against Louisville last week, went 5 2/3 scoreless, allowed five hits, again, no runs, walked one and struck out nine. And prior to that, he threw six three-hit innings of no-run action against the Omaha Storm Chasers back on June 24th, where he walked zero and struck out nine. So safe to say, the last three starts have been pretty good for Logan T. Allen. The Iron Pigs will look to change what has gone on for him as of late here tonight. For your Lehigh Valley Iron Pigs, it's going to be right-hander Chuck King going on the mound here tonight. He is 5-3 with a 4.55 ERA. Is Chuck King. Last start for him, well, he's trying to turn the page after a season worst start against the Rochester Red Wings. It was in the back end of a quasi-doubleheader last Thursday, and it was really just a game where he got through the first inning pretty clean, but then after that, things would fall apart. Allowed five runs in the bottom half of the second, two in the bottom of the third. Did get through a scoreless fourth inning before his day was ultimately done. Again, four innings, allowed six hits, seven runs, all of which earned, surrendering a pair of homers, including a grand slam to Yohandy Morales. He walked two and struck out five. So Chuck King looking to turn the page and get things back in the right direction here tonight. Before that last start against Rochester, he was on a really good roll, allowing three earned runs or less in each of his prior five starts before that last one against the Red Wings. So could be just a little blip on the radar. See if we get Chuck King to return to sharp form here tonight. So that is your pitching matchup. Let's get you set with a weather report for this one tonight here in Allentown. 82 degrees currently with a real feel of 86. Wind-wise, going to be anywhere from 8 to 10 miles an hour pretty much for the bulk of the night. There is a chance of rain over the next couple of hours moving through. Really in the 8 o'clock hour looks to be the most grave threat of that rain coming through. A little bit of 9 o'clock there as well. So we'll see if the rain that is scheduled to potentially make its way here to Allentown ultimately affects us here tonight. But for the here and now, 82 degrees, real feel of 86. Here in Allentown, out of our 6:35 first pitch at Coca-Cola Park. That was your weather report brought to you by 69 News and the 69 News Weather Channel. Let's get you some team notes here for your Iron Pigs and a couple of guys who swung it well yesterday, including their two-run homers, each coming in the bottom half of the seventh. We'll start with Felix Reyes. And like I mentioned, that 458-foot bomb off his bat last night. Longest homer by any Iron Pig this season. And the longest homer hit by an Iron Pig in the StatCast era, besting Aramis Garcia by just a single foot. So there you go, Felix Reyes. Doesn't matter by how much, it beat him to set a new record. Reyes's blast is the 13th longest in AAA this season. Now at an even 20 overall homers, Reyes is on the hunt for the single season Iron Pigs record. He needs just 11 more to chase down Weston Wilson, who set that marker back in 2023. So we'll see if Felix Reyes can ultimately catch, if not surpass, the single-season home run record by an Iron Pig. Again, Weston Wilson's 31 in 2023 is the mark that he's trying to catch. Otto Kemp as well, two-homer game yesterday, solo homer in the sixth, two-run jack in the bottom of the seventh. It was back-to-back plate appearances with a long ball for Otto. He's now at 10 homers on the season. Third straight year that Otto has reached double digits in long balls. And last night was Kemp's second multi-homer game of the season, third of his Iron Pigs career. So two guys who found their power stroke yesterday. Reyes has really been doing it all season with his 20 long balls. But Kemp getting in with a multi-homer game yesterday. Nice showing for Otto there for Lehigh Valley. We are going to take a break, though. When we return, Sam Jelinek sat down with Iron Pigs hitting coach Adam Lind. You can hear from him coming up next on the Lehigh Valley Iron Pigs pregame show, presented by Ashley, the largest furniture store brand in North America.
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13: You just started shopping around Jaylen Brown, and I don't know, maybe this is because of the contract and there's new ownership there. Like, maybe there's part of that, and they just feel like this is going to give us more flexibility. Jaylen Brown's been consistently on the court for them more than Jason Tatum has, and the fact that you're going to trade him away to an arch rival, make them better, make yourself worse, and just trust that Jason Tatum's going to be healthy again, I don't know, man. It seems like a pretty awful trade from Boston.
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15: Well, yes, yeah, so you sound like a Boston fan right now. 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
15: Why can't we ever trust their front office?
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17: Welcome back to the Lehigh Valley Iron Pigs pregame show. Sam Jelinek joined by Iron Pigs hitting coach Adam Lind. And Adam, typically we talk about the great performance offensively this week that these guys have had. Otto Kemp, two homers last night, Felix Reyes hitting one to the moon as well. But today is draft day, and we just had a really awesome conversation about what your experience was like, because what most people, a lot of people probably don't know, is the draft in its current shape was nothing like when you got drafted. Today it's 20 rounds. Back then it was 50. It wasn't televised. You just watched on the internet and watched the ticker go by. And you had the experience of being drafted not once but twice in high school and in college. So for you, what was that experience like? We'll first start with when you're getting drafted out of high school.
26: Yeah, high school was an unbelievable experience. Small town kid from Indiana, kind of out of nowhere. I was a late bloomer. If you guys have been watching the games, you've seen my son, Bat Boy. He's 13 and looks like he's 8. So I didn't really come into my own until I was a junior or senior in high school, gained some weight. So I was actually fortunate enough to go to the area code games, and that's like the premier prospect showcase in August for the next draft. But I was overmatched, didn't do well. I was getting recruited a little bit, and then after that, I was not getting recruited at all. So that was tough. But yeah, it was a great experience to like have these scouts come watch. And back then, at high schools, you can see the scouts come because they might be 15, 20 scouts at a game, and it was just wild to see so many scouts right behind home plate watching me hit, take BP before the game. It was a high school's great, man. Not just the draft, but just high school in general was a great time.
17: And I'm always fascinated by when guys do get drafted out of high school, making that decision on whether or not you want to turn pro or end up going to college. For you, when did you kind of make the decision, okay, I think college is going to be the route as opposed to starting my pro career?
26: Yeah, it ended I knew pretty quickly after about 13 picks. I probably knew I was going to go to college. The two teams that were on me the most, or we had the most dialogue, was the Dodgers and the Brewers. And I think it was the 6th, 7th, or 8th pick, the Brewers went with Prince Fielder. And then a few picks later, the Dodgers went with James Loney. So I knew about 10 minutes into the draft that I'd be heading to college.
17: And then you end up going to college, University of South Alabama, and you turn yourself, or I can't even say turn, you just continue your progression. And when you were eligible as a sophomore, you mentioned that you were just by 4 days a sophomore eligible draft pick. Did you know that going into that year? Because I know that sometimes that's not something a lot of people look even into.
26: Yeah, I was drafted in the 8th round out of high school. Improved my value or stock to getting drafted in the 3rd round as a sophomore. I did not participate in Scout Day, which is a day that a bunch of scouts will come to your college and watch you guys take BP, pretty much have a showcase in the fall. And the next day, my coach came up to me and told me that I was draft eligible that year, so I did not know. And then I was just like, because if I could have gone after my freshman year, I was ready to go. Yeah. I was ready to go begin my journey to trying to get to the major leagues. So as soon as he told me, he saw my face light up. His face got dark and mad because he knew I was out of town, man. So that was an interesting day when he told me that I was eligible for the draft.
15: And then once you actually get to your second true draft day, when you do get drafted and you know, hey, finally going to put pen to paper, what was it like when you did get the call? Because you mentioned to me that you and the Blue Jays basically had very little, if no dialogue at all.
26: Very little dialogue, never met them. I don't even, back then you had to fill out these like postcards or questionnaires. I don't think I filled one out for the Blue Jays. I remember trying to listen to the draft with my dad, and we weren't the most tech savvy family, so we couldn't get the dial up to work. So then we like rush over to the high school, started listening to it on like the principal's receptionist computer, and you know they're just shooting out names. I don't even know what number it is, and I think it's the second round. I'm like, oh my gosh. Because they're spinning out, and they're not saying which pick, which round. They're just saying, maybe they were saying the pick. And then I heard my name, and I thought I was a second round pick. And then my advisor, 2 weeks later, was my agent. I was like, am I a second round pick? He was like, no, you got drafted in the third round. So then I instantly lost like $400,000 in my head. So that kind of hurt. So I was happy to be drafted.
15: And then once you get drafted, you know, you talked about you were ready to go pro. What's the conversation like at that point when you start talking with Toronto and, okay, this is, you know, what we got to do to put pen to paper here?
26: Yeah, I didn't have, like, a whole lot of dialogue myself. Back then, everything was kind of scripted. I signed for $5,000 less than the pick in front of me and $5,000 more than the pick behind me. So they signed both of them signed before me, and then once they signed, it was probably that next day I signed.
15: Do you remember when you did get the call? Because you were over at the high school, but it sounds like you were with your family. What was it like being able to, you know, enjoy that moment?
26: You know, it was a wild time. My college didn't make the NCAA tournament, so I was at home, and I was just back with my high school friends, kind of relived it like we did two years prior. Because when I was in high school, I graduated or walked the night before the draft. So everybody blew their brains out. I had a great time, and my parents made me come home early.
15: Well, Adam, we appreciate the trip down memory lane. And, you know, here's hoping that one day you get to experience the same feeling. Yeah.
26: And now that we're talking about it, all these stories are popping back into my head that I couldn't. I got one quick story for you. The scouts came and watched me hit. And my dad was one of the coaches. He got the job because he could drive the bus. So he drove the bus. And there was one random day, there was like 10 scouts. We're heading down the state road, small state road, two-lane road in Indiana, going to a real country school. And my dad's flying because I think we were late because I was taking BP for the scouts. And my dad got pulled over. And when the cop pulled him over, 10 cars pulled off to the side of the road too. So the cop gets out, walks on the bus, and is like, you have 25 kids' life in your hands. You have to slow down. And I just turn around and look, and there's 10 cars right behind our bus.
15: Assumedly all scouts?
26: Yes. Maybe they were fans on it, but yes, all scouts.
15: Did they ever ask you about that?
26: No. Enough was said, I think, on the cop. It wasn't something that they brought up.
15: Well, Adam, thank you for the journey down memory lane. And, here's hoping for a good draft day for the Phillies and everybody involved.
26: Yeah.
15: We'll be back here on the Iron Picks pregame show presented by Ashley, the largest furniture store brand in North America.
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2: Back here on the Lehigh Valley Iron Pigs pregame show, presented by Ashley, the largest furniture store brand in North America. Great to hear the peeling back of the curtain to some of the draft stories that Adam Lind had. There was a great conversation that he had with Sam Jelinek. Now let's get you a road to the show before we hand things over to Sam Jelinek here tonight for game five of the 6-game series. Take a look at what's going on down with the other affiliates of the Phillies organization here as this week, getting ready for game five of the 6-game set. The Reading Fightin' Phils meeting with the Somerset Patriots. Look at yesterday real quick. It was a 9-4 setback. It was kind of the theme that Reading dictated back in Thursday's action, winning 11-5. The Patriots would flip the tables on them yesterday. It would be a 5-run bottom of the second to give the Patriots a 5-1 lead after Luke Ritter hit a sacrifice fly in the top of the second. Two more in the bottom of the third would score, set the score at 7-1 Somerset after three. That would be plenty of enough of a lead to get them the rest of the way. Reading would add a run in the fourth, two in the sixth. The Patriots would get those two runs back in the bottom half of the seventh and set the final at 9-4. Brandon Tucker took the loss in that one yesterday. As for the victor yesterday, Ben Hess got the win for Somerset. Coming up tonight, they'll be starting at 7:05. Adam Seminaris, the left-hander, starts for Reading. He's 7-5 with a 2.62 ERA. For the Patriots, it's the right-hander, Cade Smith. He's 5-5 with a 4.93 ERA. Busy day for both Jersey Shore and Clearwater tonight. A doubleheader for both of those teams. First for Jersey Shore, it was a 5-2 loss yesterday against the Frederick Keys. In that one, they take the lead in the top of the first, a 1-0 on an RBI ground out. The Keys would get two in the bottom of the first, take the lead, and they lead the rest of the night en route to a 5-2 victory. As for today, game one of the doubleheader already in the books. It was a 6-3 loss for the Blue Claws. They would go up 3-0 in the top of the third on a pass ball. Nick Bittison blasted a 2-run home run, but two in the bottom of the third, three in the bottom of the fifth, a run in the sixth, made it a 6-3 win for the Frederick Keys in game one today. As for game two, it'll be Ramon Marquez scheduled to start for the Blue Claws in that one coming up later on tonight. As for Clearwater and the Threshers, they were postponed yesterday due to inclement weather, so no game to get you covered with there. They are underway in game one of the doubleheader, and they are in the middle stages of that one. Bottom of the fifth inning, really I should say the later stages. 8-6, though, the Tarpons lead your Clearwater Threshers there. 8-6, but is in a lightning delay in the bottom half of the fifth inning. So see if or when this first game is able to get underway, and they're scheduled to play a second one coming up here a little later on tonight. It is scheduled to be right-hander Sean Youngerman pitching in that one for Clearwater. That was your road to the show, which is driven by New Car. Discover why everyone loves a new car today. Give a scoreboard update presented by Ashley. Phillies and Tigers, no score after one. Christopher Sanchez on the mound for Philadelphia in that one. In the International League, leading you up to the Iron Pigs and the Clippers here on a Saturday night. Already well underway and in the top of the ninth inning. Rochester comfortably ahead of Worcester, 9-3. In afternoon action here on a Saturday, and they now lead 10-3 to score another run. Buffalo in front of Scranton Wilkes-Barre, first of a doubleheader, 5-2. The Bisons lead in the top of the seventh. 2-0 Gwinnett with an early lead over Memphis, top two there. 1-0 Charlotte leads Nashville, top of the second in that one. The Syracuse Mets and the Norfolk Tides getting set to get underway alongside us here tonight at 6:35 as well. It is Jacksonville meeting the Durham Bulls. At 7:05, it'll be the Indianapolis Indians meeting the Toledo Mudhens. At 7:08, Iowa meeting St. Paul. Here on a Saturday at 7:15 for the technical time-starting nightcap, it'll be Louisville hosting the Omaha Storm Chasers. And still to come, the back end of a doubleheader between Buffalo and Scranton Wilkes-Barre. That was your scoreboard update presented by Ashley. That's going to do it for myself, Jack Heim, and my portion of the Lehigh Valley Iron Pigs pregame show presented by Ashley, the largest furniture store brand in North America. Sam Jelinek will take things away next from Coca-Cola Park when we come back here on the Iron Pigs Radio Network presented by Ashley, the largest furniture store brand in North America.
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3: 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Now, this on top of what happened with Caitlin Clark. 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And you'd be going, well, of course they put Wemby in there because he's the future of the sport. 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Now I'm wondering, did the WNBA do this? 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
19: Wrapping up the Lehigh Valley Iron Pigs pregame show, Sam Jellick with you here from the Cyan Sky broadcast booth. Iron Pigs and the Columbus Clippers ready to kick off the weekend here on Saturday night. Finish up the first half of the season going into the All-Star break and try to decide this series. Right now tied at 2 games apiece, Iron Pigs and Clippers. Pigs come in at 8-8 in the second half, 43-48 overall, while Columbus is 9-7, 50-40 overall on the season. 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So we'll go ahead and take one more break. When we come back, it'll be time for first pitch. Iron Pigs and Clippers here on Saturday night. 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
19: And Fergus swings. It's a high drive deep center. Brennan going back to the track. At the wall, Cade Fergus. He wins it. It's Fergalicious.
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19: 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Deep down the line. It's gone. Game tying back-to-back homers for the Iron Pigs.
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19: So one pitch, Rincon swings and blasts it. Deep right center, he's staring, he's watching, it's gone! A three-run no-doubter for Gabe Rincon.
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19: 3-2. Sanger swings, drives in the air towards left. It's falling fast. Reyes hustling in into a slide. Did he pick it? He

Sam Jelinek with you here from the Cyan Sky Broadcast booth as the Iron Pigs, the Columbus Clippers, playing Game 5 of their six-game set. Right now, nothing has been decided between these two teams. They've split the first four games, Columbus winning on Wednesday and Friday, Iron Pigs winning on Tuesday and Thursday, and it's kind of been a replication here this week. Tuesday, Thursday, walk-off wins for the Pigs, Clippers with three-run wins on both Wednesday and Friday. So we'll see if the trend holds true. We get another walk-off victory here on Saturday for the Iron Pigs to head into the pre-All-Star break finale on Sunday with a chance for a series victory. Chuck King gets the ball for the Iron Pigs. This is the starting lineup, the Hill Face for Columbus, brought to you by PSECU. PSECU, where members achieve more. It'll be Cooper Engel to lead things off. He's the left fielder for Columbus, batting second. Juan Brito, he's the second baseman. Hitting third, CJ Cavis. He'll be the DH. Bo Naylor doing the catching, hits fourth. George Valera in right field bats fifth. Cody Huff at first base will be in the sixth spot. Milan Tolentino, the third baseman, bats seventh. Tyon Frias, the shortstop, hits eighth. And batting ninth, Joe Lampe. He is in center field for Columbus with Logan T. Allen, the starting pitcher opposite Chuck King, here today. Chuck, 5-3 with a 4.55 ERA this season, making his 13th appearance, 12th start for the Iron Pigs. 6'5", 215-pound righty. As Cooper Engel shining into the box to lead things off. Columbus has scored first each of the past two nights, scoring two in the first inning last night and four in the first inning back on Thursday night. Engel from the left side. King will work from the stretch with nobody on base. Kicks the knee high, delivers home. And the first pitch fastball is just outside for ball one. Swerve off and running right on time. 6:35, first pitch. Game time temp, 83 degrees, a little humid, a little muggy, but nothing that we're not used to at this point here late in the summer. 1-0 pitch, Engel late on the fastball, swings and misses, one ball and a strike. Chuck was off to a good start last week against Rochester, got through the first inning scoreless, had a 4-0 lead going into the bottom of the second, and then things kind of blew up in his face out of nowhere. 1-1 pitch, down and in with a split. Two balls, one strike. He gave up an RBI single with two outs in the second, and that was followed by a Yohandy Morales grand slam. Erased a 4-0 lead into a 5-4 deficit. Pigs gave him the lead back on an Otto Kemp two-run homer in the top of the third, but he gave it right back. 2-1, Engel swings and misses again. 2-2. Engel hitting .293 with Columbus, 13 homers, driven in 43. Was optioned back down by Cleveland earlier this week, and his two games back, he has been a force at the top of the order. Doubled to begin last night's ball game, 2-2. Fastball is inside, full count. King gave up a two-run homer in the last of the third to Trey Lipscomb, put the Pigs behind 7-6. He bounced back with a scoreless fourth, but by then the damage done and the Iron Pigs would go on to lose that game. Three-two on Cooper Engel to begin the game. The payoff, called strike three. Slider outside corner, back towards Engel, but he's going to challenge this. Thinks it might have been low, and we'll see if he gets it right. Rare to see a challenge, first batter of the game, and upon review, the call on the field is going to be overturned here. So a pretty impactful challenge by Engel. Turns a strikeout into a walk, and he's aboard to begin the top of the first. I'll correct myself. The Pigs actually went on to win that game that Chuck started. That was game two of that doubleheader on July the 2nd. Came back, rallied in the sixth for an 11-9 win. Go-ahead homer by Felix Reyes. And at first, nobody out. First pitch home to Juan Brito. He scrapes it down the left field side, slicing into the seats. Defensively behind Chuck to begin tonight's game, it's Otto Kemp in left. Christian Cairo gets the rare start out in center field. Tommy Pham in right. Carter Keyboom's at third. Dylan Moore at short. The over Piguero at second base. Keaton Anthony at first. And Peyton Henry catches for Chuck. Pitch home to Brito is a soft roller towards second. Piguero gloves, goes to second. One relay to first in time. 4-6-3. The Pigs roll it. Nice job by Piguero getting rid of that in a hurry. And then Moore, quick hands at second on the transfer. 4-6-3. They rolled it up on Brito. And even after Engel works himself the walk on the challenge, swiped off the base paths on the twin killing. Two outs and the base is empty for CJ Cafis. Pitch mix for Chuck. It's four-seam fastball, changeup, slider, curveball. Will sit mid-90s with a heater. First pitch fastball is at 95 to Cafis. Outside corner for a strike, but he's going to challenge.

0: He thinks that might have been outside. Columbus already 1-for-1 challenging on Mickey Smith, and upon review, they are now 2-for-2. So that's got to be a bit of a punch in the gut for the Pigs, as well as Mickey Smith calling balls and strikes here tonight. Kathis crowds the plate, 1-0 pitch, backdoor slider, misses outside. Smith can't be coaxed into giving that call again, which is a pretty good example of how the challenges in-game can kind of affect things, not just in that one pitch, but, you know, Smith kind of gets a very quick course correction. 2-0, Kathis swings through the slider, 2 balls and a strike, where that fastball or that slider that King threw is in the same spot as the prior fastball. So you do wonder if Smith saw that and say, okay, you know what, maybe I have to, you know, I'm giving too much off the plate. 2-1, split is down and in, 3 balls and a strike. So it's an interesting thing that we have seen happen a couple of times with umpires, where they do get challenged on the pitch, see that they were wrong, they will take that into account the rest of the game and be able to adapt the rest of the way. 3-1, big swing and a miss. King spins up a slider and Kathis swings right through it. 3-2. Kathis hitting .238. He's got 3 homers and driven in 24. King set of the chest, the payoff. Kathis in the air, down the left field side and into the seats. Stays 3-2. About to be the 15th pitch, the first for Chuck. 28 years old. Tan gloves set at the chest. The payoff again. Sinker runs down and away. It's ball 4. Kathis walks, so 2 out of the 3 hitters that King has faced have now walked. Brings up Bo Naylor. Naylor hitting .228. He's got 5 homers and driven in 19. Open stance from the left side. King the stretch. First pitch. Naylor lifts it back and out of play. Lineup for Columbus features 8 of 9 either left-handed or switch hitters. And then Cody Huff's the only true righty. King this year against lefties has been able to hold them to 33 hits as opposed to 35 hits for right-handed hitters. 0-1. This is down low. 1 ball and a strike. He's given up 2 homers to each side of the plate. His pitch mix is one that doesn't play better or worse against either righties or lefties. He has avenues to get both out. Kathis has short lead at first. The pitch home. Split finger. It's down and in. Ball 2. Shadows stretching out from behind home plate almost all the way out to the pitcher's rubber. King, though, will pitch starting in the sunshine, and actually by the time he hits his stride, comes towards the plate, the baseball's actually coming in from the shadow. 2-1, Naylor, big swing, pops it up, back and out of play again. 2-2. So that's an interesting dynamic for hitters to have to deal with early here. That King, although he starts in the sunshine, is actually in the shadows by the time he releases the baseball. I don't have to deal with that too much, but I can't imagine it's a fun experience for hitters. 2-2, and Naylor rips a liner by Peguero at second and into right center for a base hit. Kathis round second, heads to third. Pham will cut it off, get it into the cutoff man. It's a base hit for Bo Naylor. First hit of the game for Columbus. Puts runners to the corners, 2 outs. George Valera comes up. Yesterday, Andrew Painter put the first 2 on, nearly got out of that jam before Naylor had a RBI base hit. King walking the leadoff man, got a double play to wipe that away, but now a 2-out walk followed by a base hit. As runners at first and third, 2 outs. George Valera, another left-handed hitter, open stance, first pitch home. King misses up and away with a slider. At least early, King kind of battling his command a little bit. 2 walks, evidence enough of that. But now 21 pitches and only 10 strikes. Infield plays Valera the pull. On the 1-0, he breaks his bat on a 3-hopper the other way. In line with the bag, Keyboom gloves it third, throws to second to force out Naylor and the inning over. Nice job by Keyboom sticking with that. And the Iron Pigs get out of the first with no damage. We go bottom one. It's the Clippers nothing and the Iron Pigs coming to bat. Here are the Pigs Radio Network, presented by Ashley, the largest furniture. Nutri-Store brand in North America.
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0: Bottom of the first, it's Columbus Clippers nothing, and the Iron Pigs coming to bat against Logan T. Allen on the mound for Clippers. Allen comes in with a 4-2 record, 4.18 ERA. He gets the ball for Columbus, and this is the lineup that he'll face for the Iron Pigs, brought to you by PSECU. PSECU, where members achieve more. It'll be Dylan Moore to lead things off, then Felix Reyes and Tommy Pham. Keaton Anthony, Otto Kemp, Christian Cairo, the 4, 5, and 6. Carter Keyboom, Leover Figueroa, and Peyton Henry at 7, 8, and 9. Against Allen, the southpaw on the bump for Columbus. Allen, 27 years old, out of Florida, born in Deltona, resides now in Winter Springs. Will work with a fastball, a slider, a cutter, and a changeup. First pitch home to Dylan Moore. Lefty slings it home, and the fastball is down low. 1-0. Allen, originally a second-round pick of the Guardians, 56th overall, back in 2020, out of Florida International. 1-0. Moore tries to wait back on sweeper, goes through with it anyways. Comes up empty. 1-0. Allen picked up the win his last time out. That was last week at home against Louisville. 1-1. Fastball at the knees. 1-2. Win 6 innings, gave up 2 runs, 3 hits, 2 walks, and 4 strikeouts. Been throwing the ball exceptionally well of late. 1-2. This is down low. 2 balls, 2 strikes. He's given up just 2 runs over his past 3 starts. That's in 17 and two-thirds innings, where he's picked up 22 strikeouts against only 3 walks. 2-2. Fastball up high. 3-2. To Dylan Moore, turns a little sweeper and lines it over Tank's head at third. Foul ball. Count will remain full. Moore now with an average over 300 here at 304. 4 multi-hit games every game of this series this week. 6 homers, driven in 19. It's been a phenomenal start to the month of July for Dylan. Now on an 8-game hitting streak. We'll take his timeout for the 3-2 next. Be the 7th pitch, the at-bat. Allen, unwavering on the mound, still as a statue, now turns into the wind. The 3-2 again, just outside with the changeup. And the Iron Pigs answer back the leadoff walk that Chuck King allowed with one of their own. Here is Moore walks against Logan Allen. So Moore aboard at first for Felix Reyes. Felix hitting 294 as Moore at first. First pitch home. It's on the inside corner for strike. Infield at double play depth. Defensively for Columbus, it's Cooper Engel in left, Joe Lampe in center, George Valera in right. Allen set the chest, staring at first. Delivers home. Reyes swings, hits a hard ground ball through the hole left side. Now getting to left for a base hit. Moore around second. He's going to stop there, though. And the first two are on to begin the bottom of the first for the Iron Pigs. Base hit for Reyes. After he had gone 0-for-10 to begin the week, got his first hit of the series last night with that mammoth 2-run homer. He's got a hit in his first plate appearance here today. First and second, nobody out for Tommy Pham. Defensively on the infield for Columbus, it's Milan Tolentino at third base, Dion Frias at shorts, Juan Brito at second, Cody Huff at first, and Bo Naylor catches Allen. First pitch to Tommy Pham. Fastball is in on his hands. One ball, no strikes. Pham, a square stance, hunches over the inside corner, the 1-0. Cutter, outside corner, one ball and one strike. Cutter's just kind of a firmer version of the slider that Allen throws. It's a three-quarters arm slot, and he hides the baseball exceptionally well. Don't really see it until the last moment. 1-1. Pham, late on the heater, swings and misses. A ball, two strikes. And that's what, even throwing at 90, Allen can do that, because when he's coming to the plate, most of what you see of the baseball is hidden behind his back. Keeps the glove close to the chest. 1-2. Slider down and away. 2-2. And it's kind of a hard thing to teach. Some guys' natural throwing motions just give them exceptional ability where you don't see the baseball until it's literally out in front of their face when they're releasing it. 2-2 on Tommy Pham. 2 on, nobody out. The pitch. Swing and a miss. Foul tip. Sweeper down and in. Naylor holds on to it. Pham, a strikeout victim. That's the first out here in the bottom of the first. You would think that the Iron Pigs a run for this season, less Gabe Rincones Jr., that has been predominantly right-handed, would be a team that feasts on left-handed pitching, having the platoon advantage and all that. First pitch to Keon Anthony. Fastball misses just up and in. One ball, no strikes. But it's been the exact opposite. Much like how the Phillies have struggled against left-handed pitching, Iron Pigs have been in the same boat. 1-0 pitch. Anthony takes down and in. Ball two. While the Phillies' struggles are mainly the result of having a left-handed heavy lineup, for the Iron Pigs, the question lingers a bit more because most of the lineup is right-handed, and in tonight's case, it's all right-handed. 2-0 pitch. Fastball inside corner. Two balls and a strike. This season, the Iron Pigs have just a 674 OPS as right-handed hitters facing left-handed pitching, which is second worst in the International League. 2-1 pitch. Anthony off the hands, a blooper, shallow right center, Valera long run, not going to get there. Drops in on a bounce in front of him, coming around third, Moore will score. Great jump from second, as all Valera can do is throw it into second base. It's an RBI single for Keaton Anthony, and the Pigs on the board first. They lead 1-0 here in the bottom of the first. Well, certainly not pretty by any stretch of the imagination. Anthony gets jammed pretty bad. He's just able to dunk it into shallow right center. Valera thought he had a chance to make that catch if he dove for it, but instead fielded it on the short hop, had to barehand it, and kind of getting handcuffed there. Dylan Moore from second base essentially gambled on the play and was at third by the time it dropped and was able to score easily. First pitch to Otto Kemp is popped up back and out of play. No balls and a strike. So the platoon advantage, in theory, is there for the Iron Pigs, but they just haven't taken it yet. They are tied with Nashville for the most plate appearances as right-handed hitters against lefties this season. 0-1. Kemp, a hard ground ball, just foul. Down the third base line, outside the bag. It's 0-2. Otto swinging a very hot bat past 24 hours. Two homers and two plate appearances last night, back-to-back. The 6th and 7th getting the Pigs back into the game. 4 for 15 this week. Down the count early here, though, 0-2. Otto now with 10 homers, double digits, for the third consecutive season. 1-0 Pigs, bottom one. 0-2, Otto, a soft line drive the other way. That'll dunk into right for a base hit. Tank gives the stop sign to Reyes at third as Valera hustles it in, throws it all the way to the plate. It's a base hit for Otto. Third hit of the inning for the Pigs, and it loads the bases with one out for Christian Cairo. Again, just like Anthony, Otto just putting the ball in play. And off the end of the bat, able to flick it into shallow right. For a moment, I thought maybe Tank would test Valera just for the sake of it. Tank has admitted he loves being aggressive at third base, make them make the play. But that was even a bridge too far for him there. Base is loaded, though. One out. Christian Cairo, former Clipper, who's really given it to his old team this week. Walk-off hit Thursday. also has a homer. First pitch, he swings through a sweeper, no balls and a strike. Middle infield is back for Columbus while the corners are in. Try to cut the run at the plate. Allen's going to go from the full windup here. Bases loaded, one out, strike one pitch. Beautiful sweeper, back doors on Cairo, 0-2. Christian hitting 260 now with three homers, and he's driven in 29. A quick 0-2 hole is going to have to battle here. One run in for the Pigs, bases loaded. Allen, third base side of the mound, turns to the wind, the 0-2. Cairo swings and lines it foul down the third base side. Count stays at 0-2. Iron Pigs with three grand slams this season. Otto Kemp, Yoder Peguero, and Dylan Moore. And as Dylan Moore said, still the only guy with a grand slam in the second half, so he has the first and only. In fact, we talked about it last month against Syracuse. He was kind of joking about 0-2 again. Cairo checks his swing, pitch in the dirt, appeal to first, and Sean Sparling says he wins. Cairo pretty livid at that call. Cockeyed look, Sparling down the line. But Cairo down on strikes. Second punch out of the inning for Allen. And if the Pigs want any more out of this first, it's going to be up to Carter Keyboom, fresh off the injured list. Carter on the IL for a week, dealing with some back trouble. They'd actually seen him get scratched from the lineup a couple of times in Rochester. Then they finally decided to hit pause, go on the IL, reset. Now he's back healthy. First pitch home, and it hit him. Up and in, it just grazed him on the way by on the elbow. And a hit-by-pitch forces in the second run here in the bottom of the first. It's 2-0 Iron Pigs. Well, this inning isn't exactly how the Iron Pigs were drawn up, but they played a pair now as Keyboom hit by the pitch, the first one from Allen, trying to go inside with a fastball. Credit Keyboom with the RBI, Reyes scores. And the bases stay loaded for Leover Peguero, who does have one of the three grand slams this season for the Iron Pigs. Right-handed hitter, first pitch from Allen, is down and in, and if Peguero didn't jump out of the way, he would have been hit. For Carter, that's his 28th RBI of the season. Anthony, by the way, that was his 25th earlier in the inning. 1-0 pitch, Peguero rifles it by the dive of Tolentino at third, and down the left field line, it kicks off the sidewall, into shallow left, two runs will score, Keyboom to third, and Peguero, his team best 19th double, drives in a pair, and it's 4-0 Iron Pigs in the bottom of the first. Pigs giving the Clippers a taste of their own medicine, after Columbus, six runs in the first, each of the past two games combined. The Pigs have hung a four spot here in the bottom of the first. And an early mound visit now for Nick Whitgren as Allen on the ropes here in the first. Change up down and in, and Peguero turned on it. 109 off the bat. Scorcher by Tolentino. Backhand dive at third. Couldn't get to it down the line. And unluckily for the Pigs, that kicked off the sidewalk. So that goes all the way into the corner. I think even Keyboom would have scored from first. But it kicks into shallow left. And good on the shortstop, Dion Frias, being the one to race out there and get it. Otherwise, that's kind of no man's land for the left fielder to come in and pick it up. But Peguero, a two-run double. 19th double of the season. Now up to 32 RBIs. Now Peyton Henry with two in scoring position. 4-0 Pigs in the first, the pitch. Henry swings, rolls over a ground ball left side. In the hole, Tolentino cuts it off, throws wide of first, but Huff off the bag will catch it, tag out Henry, and the inning is over. But not before the Pigs tack four on Logan Allen in the first. They over Peguero with a big hit early, and we go to the second. It's 4-0 Iron Pigs here on the Pigs Radio Network, presented by Ashley, the largest furniture store brand in North America.
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0: Top of the second, it's an early 4-0 lead for the Iron Pigs, which, given the way the past two games have unfolded, is quite the change of pace. Yesterday, Columbus with two in the first, they would race down to a 7-0 lead after three. And the day prior, they put up four in the top of the first. So the Pigs turn the tables, give Columbus a taste of their own medicine, and Chuck King back to work after getting out of his own jam in the first, left a pair aboard to look for a shutdown second hit, something that the Pigs could not get in last night's game. Even being down 7-0, they rallied to make it an 8-7 game. But every time that the Pigs would score, they would give one back to Columbus, and that was more than evident in the top of the eighth when Columbus scored twice to basically put that game away. Cody Huff will lead it off for Columbus in the second, and the first pitch fastball from King is just in off the plate. One ball and no strikes. Huff hitting 272 for Columbus, 11 homers, driven in 50. Shadows covering all of home plate out towards the mound. King in the sunshine delivers home, and Huff, a soft liner the other way, right at Keaton Anthony at first. Playing off the line, makes the basket catch at his belt buckle. That's the first out here of the second. You might have heard it in the pregame show. We were talking with Pigs hitting coach Adam Lind about his own drafting experience. Because if you knew it or not, today is the first day of the MLB first-year player draft. Philly is hosting the All-Star game. Also get to host the draft. It's being held down at the Convention Center in Philadelphia. Here's Milan Tolentino. One out, the base is empty. Swings, misses. First pitch. No balls and a strike. Philly's technically without a first-round pick this year, which is hilarious to be the team hosting the MLB draft and not have a first-round pick. Their pick was moved back 10 spots from the first round because they had to sign Kyle Schwarber. 0-1. This is up and away. One ball and a strike, and he had received a qualifying offer, so he pushed it back 10 spots. So they picked 36th, and with their first pick, they went and selected a high school shortstop out of California named Tyler Spangler. 1-1, Tolentino, a ground ball, sharply hit back at first, but to his left, Anthony maneuvers over gloves and flips to King, covering at the bag to retire Tolentino, and that's the second out here in the second. So Key and Anthony, busy at first here in the second. Brings up Dion Frias, shortstop for Columbus, hitting 201, two homers, driven in 17. Switch hitter will bat left. Spangler, by most accounts, was rated more as a supplemental round, potential second or third round pick. That's actually a little bit too late. More a second round pick. First pitch is outside, one ball, no strikes. More in the 50 range, 50 to 75 range. But that was because this past year, Spangler, his senior year of high school out of De La Salle High School in California, he actually did not play. 1-0 pitch, this is outside. Ball two, he was dealing with a back problem that held him out of the entirety of his senior year. He was such a talented enough player that the Phillies confident in the medicals, in his back, skill set, that they still drafted him. 2-0 pitch, King's slider is just off the outside corner. So, of course, this puts a lot of fear into the hearts and minds of Phillies fans everywhere, given that the current Phillies top prospect, Aiden Miller, has been out all year with a back issue. 3-0 pitch, inside on Frias. He lays off. It's ball four. It's a two-out walk. Already the third walk of the game issued by King. Usually pretty good command that already ties his season high in walks. Just the fourth time he's done that with the Iron Pigs. This year coming in, King, a 4.55 ERA and 57 in the third, had walked only 20 hitters against 53 strikeouts. He's got the nine-hole hitter up next, Joe Lampe. Left-handed hitter. Frias at first. King, the first pitch home, is a fastball. Sizzles over the inside corner for strike. So they take Tyler Spangler first. The pick value is approximately $2.75 million. Most are guessing they will sign Spangler for a deal less than that. You might ask, why does that matter? Well, it matters because they could then use that money and throw it around to a bunch of other players that they draft. Throw over to first, and back standing is Frias. While last year the Phillies drafted Gage Wood in the first round out of Arkansas and gave him just about a full slot value deal, drafting somebody under slot allows you to shift that money around a little bit. Lampe hitting 255 with a homer. Swings at the 0-1 and slaps it the other way down the left field line. Long run for Kemp towards the sidewall, makes the catch. Just a step into fair territory before he cushions his blow against the wall. Puts it away and the inning over. King works around the two-out walk. We go the last of the second. It's 4-0 Iron Pigs here on the Pigs Radio Network. 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
0: Bob with the second, Iron Pigs with an early 4-0 lead over Columbus. Sam Jelinek with you here from the Cyan Sky broadcast booth. Pigs have tagged 4 runs on Logan Allen, sending 9 to the plate in the first, as he has now given up more runs in one inning here today than he has in his past 3 starts combined. And over his past 4 starts, he's only allowed 4 earned runs total. So the Pigs have done a pretty good number on him here. Big 2-run double by Leover Piguero in the first, a big part of that. It'll be the top of the order for the Pigs here in the second as they sent 9 to the plate in the first. Dylan Moore leads things off. He walked his first time up. Allen issued 1 walk in the first, 4 hits, 1 hit-by-pitch, and 2 strikeouts. We're talking a little bit about the Phillies draft. Here today, taking Tyler Spangler, high school shortstop, their first overall pick. Next couple of picks we have not seen, as we were talking about. First pitch, Dylan Moore is a sweeper in for a strike, 0-1. The player that you would categorize as their kind of reach to go over slot on, 0-1, this is up high with a fastball, 1-1. Typically, that's either going to be a college player who has leverage to go back to school or a high school player who has indicated that they're going to go to college. 1-1 is found back, 1-2. And you're going to use some of the extra money to kind of essentially throw dollar signs in front of their face and say, you know, how much will it take to get you here? Last year, that was Matthew Fisher, 7th-round pick out of high school in Indiana. 1-2, Moore takes up high, 2-2. Went about $1 million over slot to get him to turn professional. So far, in the Phillies' first 5 picks, we haven't seen that yet. 2-2. More with a high chopper down the third base side, backing up into Tolentino gloves. Throws flat-footed, but it's in time to get Moore at first. And he's the first out here to begin the bottom of the second. Still 4-0 Iron Pigs. Their second pick was Caden Bogenpohl out of Missouri State, a guy who broke the freshman home run record of one Ryan Howard while at Missouri State. It honestly will be a surprise at the amount of talent that Missouri State has thrown out over the years. First pitch to Felix Reyes is found back. You have Ryan Howard, a home run champ. Bill Miller won a batting title with Boston Red Sox. And Drake Baldwin, current catcher for the Atlanta Braves and last year's NL Rookie of the Year. 0-1, Reyes foul tips it into the mitt of Naylor. 0-2. So, Bogdanpohl was their second pick. Ruggier Riojas out of Texas. It's their third round pick. 0-2, Reyes hits it in the air. Left center field shallow.

0: agent in this day and age, does that hold the same kind of stigma or kind of marker that it once did? 0-2, splitter in the dirt, one ball, two strikes. Because back in the day, prior to 2021, and even in 2020, thanks to the shortened five-round draft, you were talking at least a draft that had 40 rounds. So if you weren't selected in any one of those 40, being undrafted was, you know, it truly was a scarlet letter. 1-2, swing and a miss. Fastball away, got him to chase. Angle down on strikes, and that's the first out here to begin the top of third. But once the draft got shortened to 20 rounds, there's a lot of guys who slipped through the cracks. You know, literally cutting the draft in half. So to be undrafted now, is that the same kind of connotation that it once did previously? Here's Juan Brito, bouncing to a double play his first time up, and he takes the fastball down and in. One ball, no strikes. To be undrafted in the current era just kind of means, yeah, there's something as far as an injury, performance, something maybe character-wise that, you know, somebody flagged. 1-0, swung on and missed, one ball and a strike. In Chuck's case, being undrafted was simply a result of coming out of college, he didn't really have any plans on continuing to play baseball. Even playing at a great baseball school such as Texas Christian. 1-1, Brito pops it up over the backstop and into the seats. One ball, two strikes. Chuck was dead set on, you know, becoming a coach. That's what he did. Ended up being convinced to give playing another shot. In the case of Otto and Keaton, those stories I find are actually pretty interesting in that for Otto, it was health-related questions. He had just had a barrage of injuries when he was in college and even dating back to high school that meant that not enough scouts really saw him. And the Phillies' ability to find him was a bit of luck. Pitch home, swing and a miss. Splitter down low, he chased it. Back-to-back strikeouts for King. Picked up his first two Ks of the day, and there's two outs here in the third. Iron picks up 4-0. In Keaton Anthony's case, he was dealing with the aftermath of what ended up being a horrible situation at Iowa, where a number of student-athletes got caught in situation. First pitch home to CJ Kathis. Backdoor slider is outside. One ball, no strikes. Where they essentially, what ended up happening was the Department of Justice ran a bit of an illegal sting on the University of Iowa campus to try to see if student athletes were potentially gambling on college athletics. Kathis swings through the 1-0 changeup, 1-1. And while Keaton never gambled on baseball games, and to my knowledge, I think it was University of Iowa basketball that he ended up placing wagers on. 1-1 pitch. This is inside ball two, but even I don't know the details and speak 100% accurately to that. Ultimately, suffice to say that there wasn't anything substantial or anything anybody should have been concerned about, on top of the fact that the way the Department of Justice got the information on all the athletes there was illegal. 2-1 is fouled back. 2-2, they set up an illegal geofence around the campus to try to see if anybody was logging into sportsbook apps, and that's how all the athletes there got caught. Keaton ended up being suspended by the NCAA, couldn't play his final year at Iowa, and that's why he wasn't drafted. 2-2, swing and a miss. Change up, down and in. Kathis chases it, and Chuck King strikes out the side here in the third. First three strikeouts of the day come in order here in a scoreless third. We go bottom three. It's 4-0 Iron Pigs here in the Pigs Radio Network, presented by Ashley, the largest furniture store brand in North America.
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0: 26. 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
3: Bottom three, Iron Pigs with a 4-0 lead early here against the Columbus Clippers. Sam Jelinek with you here from the Cyan Sky broadcast booth. First pitch home from Logan Allen to Otto Kemp. This is down and in. One ball and no strikes. Otto with a base hit his first time up. Came around to score on the Leover Piguero two-run double. 1-0 fastball from Allen. This is outside. Two balls, no strikes. Allen with a scoreless second after giving up four in the first. It was still a little bit of traffic on the bases in the second. Gave up a single and a walk. 2-0, and this is down and in. Three balls, no strikes. Kemp seeking to hit his stride here after he homered twice last night. Seemed to be feeling really good after the homer to dead center. 3-0 pitch. Otto takes. It's right down the middle. Three balls and a strike. Otto against left-handed pitching this year with the Iron Pigs, hitting 270. He's got three homers, driven in 10 runs. 3-1 pitch. Otto swings, line drive left field, but it's going to hang up right for Cooper Engel. A couple steps to his left. Makes the catch. That's the first out here in the third. Second straight hitter, actually, for the Iron Pigs that's lined out to the outfield. He and Anthony had lined out to right to end second. Now Otto lines out here to begin the bottom of the third. One out, nobody on for Christian Cairo. Swings the first pitch and grounds it to the backstop. Going one on Cairo. Struck out on a check swing his first time up. 0-1. Big sweeper. Bends in. Down the knees. 0-2. Allen is somebody that the Clippers can pretty consistently count on to work pretty deep into games. He's the only Clipper averaging more than 80 pitches in a start this season. 87 pitches per outing. 0-2. Fastball's up and away. One ball, two strikes. He's about two-thirds of the way there already. 57 pitches. Bottom three, one out. Base is clear. The 1-2. Swing and a miss. Out in front. Cairo waves away at the sweeper. Third strikeout for Allen. Second time he's gotten Cairo. Two away here in the third. Brings up Carter Kieboom, who fresh off the injured list. I don't think he was looking to get hit by a pitch, but he got plunked by Allen, albeit pretty softly. Just clipped him on the elbow. That was with the bases loaded, so it drove in a run. First pitch. Kieboom swings. Line drive right center. That's going to find some grass down for a hit. Cut off in the alley by Valera. We'll get it in quickly. Kieboom will hold it first. And he's aboard with a two-out single. And the Pigs still have yet today to go down in order. Runner at first, two outs. The over Piguero, a two-run double. His first time up. This is 19th double. Still leads the team. When Piguero actually went on the IL, his 18 doubles was best in the International League. He's fallen down the leaderboard since he's been out for a month. First pitch fastball is down and away. Good to see that even being away from a month doesn't take the two-bagger away from him. Kieboom at first. Allen to the plate. Piguero, a big swing and a miss. One ball and a strike. 4-0 Iron Pigs. Four runs on six hits. Trying to take a 3-2 series lead into the finale on Sunday. 1-1. Piguero slams it down the right field side and way out of play. 1-2. Very still skies out there. A little bit of gray clouds out on the horizon, but flag barely waving in center. 1-2. Foul back. Fastball's up and in. Another hot, humid night, 82 degrees at first pitch. Humidity lingering throughout the day. We had a threat of showers actually the entirety of the day, but we never actually had to put the tarp on here. Always nice. Key boom at first, Allen to the plate, the 1-2, and off the end of the bat, Peguero serves it towards the Columbus dugout. Fouled off, stays alive at 1-2. Outfield straight away, infield to the pull side, 1-2 again. Peguero just gets a piece of it again. This time rolls it to the backstop. Good battle against Logan Allen, now at 65 pitches. Key boom short lead at first. Huff holds him on. The 1-2 again. Change up down and away. Peguero able to lay off. Always easier said than done when fouled off a couple pitches in a row. You're kind of in swing mode. Payne Henry, the 9-hole hitter, is on deck. The 2-2. Outside with another changeup. And Piero's gone from down the count now to a full count. That was the 8th pitch of the at-bat. Keyboom will be off at first. First baseman plays behind him. The 3-2 is swung on and missed. Finally wore him down with a slider. Allen with a pair of strikeouts here in the third for a scoreless inning, and we're on to the fourth. It's still 4-0 Iron Pigs here in the Pigs Radio Network, presented by Ashley, the largest furniture store brand in North America.
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3: 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Chuck King back to work for the Pigs with a 4-0 lead. And as we start the inning, I'm pleased to welcome up into the booth for the fourth. It is Crystal Ray Stays, manager over at the St. Luke's Sportsplex here on St. Luke's Pickleball Night.
9: I mean, I couldn't ask for a better night. It's beautiful, and it's, of course, a beautiful night for baseball, which we all love.
3: Baseball, pickleball, tomato, tomato, right?
9: Yeah, a little bit different. There's some nuances, court, field, but hey, you know. We're all playing sports. That's the good news.
3: You know, they both got a ball, something you hold with a handle. Close
9: yes.
3: enough.
9: Yes, so, hand-eye coordination.
3: Sportsplex been open for a couple of years.
9: Yes.
3: Pickleball, thriving in the area. Tell us kind of what's going on right now.
9: I mean, we are so excited about all the things we're offering at Pickleball Lehigh Valley. We've got something for everybody, so from youth to adults, we're here for it. So pickleball is one of the fastest growing sports right now, and we love to get people involved. So come out for a league. We've got youth camps. We've got open play. We've got everything for everybody.
3: If anybody is interested, how can they potentially get involved either in those leagues if they just want to come out themselves? How does one get started pickling?
9: Yeah, so we have our beginner clinics. Bob, who actually threw the first pitch, is excellent with all of that. We hold orientation, so if you want a tour of the place, you can come and test this out. And then you can always visit our website and get a court reserve account and then sign up for what you'd like to sign up for.
3: For somebody who has never played pickleball before, what is your advice for somebody just starting out?
9: Yeah, it's not an intimidating sport. It's a very welcoming community, and that's something that I really appreciated. I just started playing a couple months ago, and I come from a competitive athletic background and played collegiate softball. So the idea here is that they want people involved, they want people playing, and people are willing to help. So grab a paddle, come on in, and somebody's willing to help you learn.
3: Did you grab a paddle on your way in?
9: I did. They're excellent. So if you didn't get one, memorabilia is always super fun. So get your paddle.
3: Naylor off the end of the bat, a little cue ball foul towards the Pig's dugout. It'll stay down the count, 1-2. Giveaways are always... Here at the Iron Pigs, giveaways are always fantastic. Mm-hmm. But no matter where you go, giveaways sometimes can be 50-50 on the quality of what you're receiving.
9: Sure.
3: And when you're giving away a pickleball paddle, you're like, okay, is this going to be like, you know, actually something I can use, or is it a novelty? No, it's like an actual legitimate pickleball paddle.
9: Yes, you can use the paddle. So if you bring it in, we'd be happy to teach you how to play.
3: 1-2 to Naylor. Ooh. Golfs it deep down the right field line. That's going to hook into the seats. One ball and two strikes. So I'm interested about the transition from college softball to pickleball.
9: Yes. Well, you know, it gets a little bit harder to continue in the sport sometimes that you played, right? Full softball games. So pickleball has that competitive edge that you're looking for. It's fast-paced, good hand-eye coordination, and it's actually a good workout. So you can stay fit doing it. So it's been really fun. It's been fun learning a new thing, challenging yourself as an adult, right, and making new friends. So I think that's fun.
3: 2-2 on Bo Naylor. Singled his first time up off Chuck King. He's punched out the past three hitters. Trying to punch out Naylor here. The 2-2, swing and a miss. Breaking ball up and away. Got him.
9: Great.
3: Fourth strikeout for King. Fourth in a row. So where did you play softball?
9: I played at Spring Arbor University in Michigan. Yep, and I was a catcher. So I love baseball. I love softball. So this is kind of super fun being up here with you right now. Great viewpoint. Loving it.
3: It's always funny. Whenever we have sponsors come into the booth, it is hit or miss on whether or not the person sitting next to me has any idea what is going on down there.
9: I know, I have a little bit of an idea.
3: so it's nice that, you know, when I can talk ball.
9: Yes, absolutely. I don't know pickleball as well as I know baseball, but I'm getting the hang of it. So
3: Valera takes a called strike. He's down the count, 0-1. King, the stretch, the 0-1. This is down and in. One ball and one strike. Is there anything that you've taken from your softball career that has somehow influenced you now working in pickleball?
9: Yeah, I think there's an element that's super important. It's to be patient, right? And when we're playing baseball or softball, there's a lot of patience involved, mm-hmm. whether people realize that. So in pickleball especially, there's a lot of patience in setting up your shot and learning about your opponent so you can get the shots that give you the most advantage. But also getting the ball over the net, which seems very simple, but sometimes it's not. So having the patience to really create the shot that you want, similar to at the plate, thinking about what pitch you want from your, you know, what you're looking for and what ball you can drive well. Same thing in pickleball. And there's a lot of strategy in as well. So good mental side of the game.
3: Valera bounces out to first for the second out here. The fourth brings up Cody Huff. Grounded out or lined out his first time up. Takes a called strike, one or two outs here in the top of the fourth. It's 4-0. Iron Pigs lead after their four-run first. And before this inning potentially comes to an end, is there anything else you want anybody to know about what's going on for you guys?
9: Come see us. It's super fun. Once you get in those doors, you won't want to leave. We're a lot of fun. We've got our ambassadors up here in 320. They were playing out when people are coming in, and they're a lot of fun. And again, it's a welcoming sport. It's something that you can play through your life. We've got, 5-year-olds through 8-year-olds. So it's a little bit for everybody, you know?
3: Is it harder to coach the 5-year-olds or the 8-year-olds?
9: I'm not sure. You know, that's a good question. Different things, you know? But neither of them like to listen, so they're both a little stubborn. But it's a good time. It's good fun.
3: 2 balls and a strike on Cody Huff. Outfield straight away, infield straight up. The pitch. Huff swings and grounds it foul. Third base side into the Pig's dugout, 2-2. Is this your first time out here at Coca-Cola Park?
9: No, I've been here many times before. I love it here. It's a great family atmosphere, super fun, and it's nice when, you know, you see these players coming up through the ranks and you can, or they're coming down because they're getting back. So it's a great place to be, really.
3: Pitch clock was winding down on Chuck King, so Peyton Henry's going to call time and head out to the mound. make sure he doesn't get an automatic ball assessed on him. Two outs, top of the fourth. It's 4-0 Iron Pigs trying to take a 3-2 series lead into the finale on Sunday. Chatting with Crystal Ray States manager over at the Sportsplex here on Pickleball Night. King has sat down his past six in a row, looking for a second straight 1-2-3 inning. 2-2 on Cody Huff. King set of the chest, third base side, kicks and fires. Huff swings and belts it high in the air, deep left field. Kemp is back, looking up, there it goes. Solo homer, out to the berm in left center. King hanged it, and Huff banged it. Solo shot is second of the week. Huff with his 12th of the season gets Columbus on the board. It's a 4-1 ball game here in the fourth. And because I think this is the first time I've actually had a former player on the air with me, what did you see?
9: Listen, sometimes you're just trying to make a good pitch happen, and sometimes you miss, you know? Sometimes you miss, and they hit it hard. So they'll be talking about that later, but that's really what just happened there.
3: Hanging splitter that time from Chuck. Couldn't get it down in the zone. Huff all over it. Just a solo shot, though. Pigs still up 4-1, two outs, and the base is empty for Milan Tolentino. Left-handed hitter, open stance, the pitch home. Takes a good slider, outside corner, back toward it. No balls and a strike. When did you first get introduced to the game of pickleball?
9: Well, I'm a physical education teacher from my, you know, formal training, and I taught pickleball many, many years ago in the classroom, and then reintroduced a bit ago when I joined the Sportsplex. So, again, it's one of the fastest growing sports. There's pros, it's pretty exciting. And pickleball has its own channel. Can you believe it? I mean, my goodness.
3: That's one of the things about how quickly it's now caught on is because for me, I went to high school here in the area. This was about like, now 15 years ago, we played it in PE class in high school.
9: Exactly.
3: So I already knew it. And when everybody else started playing it, you know, more like in the past 5 to 6 years, I was like, this isn't new to me. Like,
9: no.
3: I'm kind of surprised it's only catching on now.
9: Yeah. I mean, listen, sometimes it just takes the right ambassadors of the sport to bring it forward and the right people to get behind it, and it certainly has. So a lot of pickleball out there to be played.
3: 3-1 on Milan Tolentino. King gives up the solo homer to Cody Huff. Got Tolentino to ground out his first time up. 3-1 pitch. It's down low. Ball four. That's the fourth walk King has allowed here today. That's a new season high for him. Inning will continue for Dion Frias, who walked his first time. What do you think it is about what you guys are able to do at Pickleball Lehigh Valley that makes it such a good atmosphere to want to go and play pickleball?
9: Yeah, obviously everything's about people. The people are important. So I think we have a great staff that's willing to reach out, help people, make it easy for them to learn the sport. And then also we have great amenities. So we have 12 professional indoor courts and 22 professional outdoor courts, and that's what we call a canicorn.
3: Oh, there we go.
9: I beat you to it.
3: You're stealing my job. Otto Kemp puts the can of corn away, and I'll do it for Columbus here in the fourth. Well, Crystal Ray States, thank you for joining me for the
9: Thanks
3: top
9: for
3: of the
9: having
3: fourth.
9: Me.
3: We go we go bottom four. It's 4-1 Iron Pigs here on the Pigs Radio Network.
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3: 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Toyota, let's go Pigs. Bottom of the fourth will be led off by Peyton Henry. 9-1-2 due up against Logan Allen. Gave up four runs in the first, but is retired. Pigs scorelessly each the past two frames. Neither has been clean. He gave up a single and a walk in the second and a single in the third. But his first pitch here to Peyton Henry to begin the fourth is fouled off the plate. No balls and a strike. Henry, Moore, and Reyes here in the fourth. Iron Pigs all red-handed lineup finally paying dividends against the lefty on the mound. Henry grounded out his first time up, hitting 218. 0-1, misses outside. One ball and a strike. Henry, four homers, driven in 14. Most of those numbers coming with Trenton Wilkes-Barre this season. 1-1, shot foul, back behind the plate. 1-2. Peyton was a key cog for the Iron Pigs behind the dish last year, teaming up with Garrett Stubbs to essentially create the tandem behind the plate. And then when Stubbs was gone at the end of the year for the final month of September, it's basically Peyton behind the dish for the majority. 1-2 from Allen, swing and a miss. Change up down the way. Punched him out. Henry down on strikes. That's the first out here to begin the bottom of the fourth. One away and back to the top of the order for Dylan Moore, looking to extend his hitting streak. Had a couple of bloop base hits last night. He's coming off of a four-hit, two-homer game back on Thursday. First pitch on the inside corner with a cutter, 0-1. But Moore now here in the month came into the day hitting .484 with a .500 on-base percentage. 0-1 is fastball high, 1-1. And a slugging percentage of an even 1,000. 1-1 pitch. Moore swings, rolls it over on the ground left side. In the hole, third baseman Tolentino cuts it off, throws high to first. But Huff jumps off the bag and tags Moore on the way by for the second out of the inning. Not the first time today we've seen Tolentino with a poor throw over to first. Had an errant throw when he retired Henry to end the first that Huff had to come off the bag for. And he athletically does it again here. Huff not really a first baseman by trade. He's part of the catching core with Bo Naylor, but he's having to play first base here tonight. First pitch to Felix Reyes. He reaches for it, hits a roller back of third. Right next to the bag, it's flubbed by Tolentino. Throws in the run, throws high again, and Huff can't get the tag down this time. Reyes in under the tag is safe. And the inning continues for Tommy Pham. That'll just be an error on Tolentino. He bobbled it for a split second. And then when he got the throw off across the diamond, he pulled Huff off the bag. Couldn't get the tag down on Reyes passing by him. So it finally bites Columbus. Will it matter? Let's find out. First pitch to Tommy Pham. Misses down low for ball one. If anything, it's just extra pitches now for Logan Allen. So I would probably guarantee that this will be his final inning of work. Now it's 76 pitches. 1-0. Pham swings, drives in the air right center field. Moderately deep. Lampy and Valera over. It'll be the center fielder camping under it in front of the track. Make the catch in right center to retire Pham in the inning over. So it only costs Allen two extra pitches after the error. Pigs down scorelessly in the fourth. We go to the fifth. They're on top 4-1 here on the Pigs Radio Network, presented by Ashley, the largest furniture store brand in North America.
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3: Top of the fifth, Iron Pigs still leading Columbus 4-1. Four run first for the Pigs, still holding strong, although Columbus just on the board in the fourth inning on Cody Huff. Solo homer, first mistake made today by Chuck King. He's back out for the fifth. 9-1 and 2 due up here. Joe Lampe leads things off, and he takes the first pitch fastball down low on him. One ball and no strikes. Chuck had his qualified as his worst start of the season. His last time out, gave up 7 runs over 4 innings to Rochester. 1-0, breaking ball down the knees. One ball and a strike. That ended a run of 5 straight outings for Chuck, where he had allowed 3 runs or fewer in all of them. And only been even one starter he had allowed 3 runs. 1-1 pitch. Lampe fouls back. One ball, 2 strikes. Lampe flying out to left field his first time up. But 4 walks tonight for Chuck. He's not at his sharpest, but he's only allowed 2 hits. Sometimes can be a bit of a misnomer if you walk too many guys. Basically, what it ultimately comes down to is, can you limit base runners? The reason why you don't want to give up too many walks is because you're bound to give up hits anyways. 1-2. Down the dirt, spiked splitter. 2-2. So if you're going to walk people, you're still going to give up hits, probably going to turn into runs. But if you walk guys and don't give up too many hits, well, that actually can be a recipe for success. It only works when you give up a very limited amount of hits. 2-2. Lampe swings, clubs it high in the air. Center field sends Christian Cairo back a couple of steps. Lazily gets underneath of it, makes the catch. Lampe is retired, and that's the first out of the thing. In Chuck's case, he's given up the homer to Huff. That was with nobody on base. And then the base hit to Bo Naylor with only 1 on base. You limit the hits with runners in scoring position. After giving up the 4 walks, you can make it work. It's not exactly a long-term strategy. It will probably work. First pitch on its way to Cooper Engel. Slaps it the other way on a line, but that's right at Otto Kemp in left. Couple steps to his left, he reels it in. One pitch, Engel retired, and there's quickly 2 away here in the fifth. Two outs, nobody on for Juan Brito. Brito, switch hitter batting left. It's grounded into a double play and struck out. First pitch, Holmes, breaking ball on the outside corner. No balls and a strike. 4-1 Iron Pigs. Top of the fifth. Chuck King threw 4 2/3, 2 hits, 4 walks, 4 strikeouts. Tall righty, set in third base side. 0-1, swing and a miss. Got him to chase a splitter. Down the dirt, 0-2. King with the long hair down the back of his neck. Big mustache. Fit in right on Magnum PI. He's here pitching at Coca-Cola Park instead. Maybe in a different lifetime, Chuck. 0-2, it's fouled back. Brito choking up on the bats. Black handle, natural barrel. King's set of the chest. Infield to the pole side. The 0-2. down the dirt, kicks off Henry to the backstop. 1-2. Outfield straight away on Brito. It's a packed house here on Saturday night. Berm just about full. Same for the seatbacks in the concourse bowl. 1-2, it's fouled off. Town will stay at a ball, two strikes. Try the 1-2 again to Juan Brito. Here it is. Down the dirt, crosses back foot. Plays off. 2-2. Two-two pitch. This is up and away with a slider. 3-2. Chuck's four strikeouts today all came in order. Struck out the side in the third and then punched out Bo Naylor to begin the fourth. Other than that, he's had a little bit of trouble putting guys away here. 82nd pitch of the night coming up. The 3-2. Fastball is outside and he loses Brito. Man, that is a frustrating one for Chuck. That's now five walks, which ties his career high. Something he's done only once, which was last year when he was with Reading. He walked five Binghamton Rumble Ponies on July the 25th. So nearly a year to date. Man at first, two outs. CJ Kafis next, 0-for-1 with a walk. First pitch heater. Tails off the outside corner. One ball, no strikes. Kafis 0-for-1 with a walk. Square stance from the left side, crowning the plate. Takes a look at the slider outside. Ball two. And Peyton Henry, I think sensing King frustrated here with two outs in the fifth, laboring a little bit. Calls time, heads out to the mound. Peyton just has such a good feel and pulse, even for pitchers that he's barely worked with. In the case of Chuck, of knowing, you know, when they might need a little bit of encouragement, when they might need a breather, a break, just the right thing to say. Sometimes it's not even encouragement that they go out and say. Sometimes they might tell a joke, might needle somebody. 2-0 pitch. Kafis shows bunt and taps it to the backstop. What in the world is CJ Kafis thinking? He has Keboom way back at third base and out towards second. Playing to the pull side for the lefty over at third base. But in a 2-0 count with two outs, I am not sure I see the vision from Kafis. Especially for a guy who's homered this week who's got some pop swinging. 2-1 pitch. Swings away. Misses. 2-2, so okay, maybe he knows more than me. Runner at first, two outs. It's 4-1 Iron Pigs here in the top of the fifth. Very much I am anti-bunt whenever you are in a hitter's count. Hitter's count, hit. 2-2. Kafis off the hands, pops it up down the left field line. It's going to slice into the seats. Two and two on CJ Kafis. King pitch count now at 87. Brito a short lead at first. King fires home. Fastball tails outside. 3-2. Just like he couldn't put away Brito. Failing to put away Kafis here. Get the Iron Pigs bullpen stirring now. Looks like Tucker Davidson started earlier this week. Is going to get ready in the bullpen. 3-2. Runner goes. Swing and a miss. And Chuck, a little emotion on the mound, pumps his fist, holds it close to his chest as he strikes out Kafis. Fifth punch out of the day to end the fifth. Go bottom five, halfway home. It's 4-1 Iron Pigs here in the Pigs Radio Network, presented by Ashley, the largest furniture store brand in North America.
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17: 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Phillies in front of the Detroit Tigers tonight, 4-1, heading to the bottom of the seventh. In the International League, halfway through tonight at Coca-Cola Park, Iron Pigs ahead of the Columbus Clippers, 4-1. Bottom of the sixth inning in Charlotte, the Nationals sounds 3, the Charlotte Knights 2. The score there, while Gwinnett in front of Memphis, 5-2 in the top half of the sixth. The scoreless tie has been broken. Norfolk Tides lead the Syracuse Mets 1-0 in the top half of the fifth. While back end of a doubleheader between Buffalo and Scranton Wilkes-Barre, Buffalo holds a 1-0 lead in the top of the third. The Bisons won game 1, 5-2. Other scores going on right now, 4-0 Iowa ahead of St. Paul, bottom half of the third. Top of the third, 2-1 Indianapolis in front of Toledo. While Louisville holds a 1-0 lead over Omaha in the bottom half of the third. Still in a rain delay tonight are Durham and Jacksonville, while the Rochester Red Wings down the Worcester Red Sox 10-3 earlier this afternoon. 4-1 Iron Pigs going bottom five. Here's Sam Jelinek.
3: Thank you, Jack. Like you said, halfway through this ball game, Iron Pigs leading the Columbus Clippers 4-1. Four-run first for the Pigs, holding strong as Chuck King with five innings of one-run baseball. Looks like he's going to be done as Tucker Davidson is getting loose down the Iron Pigs bullpen. Logan Allen, not too long for this game either, starts the inning here for Columbus and fires the first pitch strike down the knees to Keaton Anthony. Clippers getting somebody loose out in the bullpen. They have a lefty up. That would be Will Dion. 0-1. Anthony takes. Misses for a ball. One ball and a strike. Keaton is 1-for-2 today. An RBI single and a bloop his first time up. And then he lined out to right field his last time up. Takes a good pass. The 1-1, but fouls it up. 1-2 on Keaton Anthony. Keaton taking his time back into the box. Allen trying to be brisk on the mound. Already kicks back and fires. Anthony reaches for the sweeper outside and able to line it back into the seats. Allen has been able to cover at least five innings every start since June. The last start that he didn't go five innings was 3 1/3 against Omaha. Ground ball over to third. Tolentino to the seat of his pants quickly on the backhand. Picks it behind the back. Gets up. Throws to first in time to get Anthony for the first out here of the fifth. Looked like Tolentino was just going to try to go down to a knee there. They end up falling all the way to the seat of his pants. Had to use his free throwing hand to kind of prop himself up as he gloved that. Not the most graceful play over at third, but Tolentino able to make it. One away in the fifth, brings up Otto Kemp, 1-for-2, takes the first pitch cutter down low. Four runs, six hits for the Iron Pigs, but since the end of the first, they only have two hits and one walk. 1-0, pitch nearly to the same spot with the sweeper, this time a little bit higher, is in for strike. 1-1 on Otto Kemp. Base is clear. Allen the turn to the plate. Fastball is up. Ball two. It's kind of, you can call it funny, but it makes a lot of sense that the Phillies, a team that is struggling against left-handed pitching, 1-1, Kemp off the end of the bat, cues it to the backstop. 1-2 would stock their AAA club with as many right-handed hitters as the Iron Pigs roster currently has in the hopes that somebody down here can show enough against left-handed pitching to potentially make their way onto the major league roster. 2-2. Backdoor breaking ball just off the plate. 3-2. To this point this year, nobody's really taken that mantle like the way that we saw in past years. Weston Wilson, Otto Kemp, Buddy Kennedy. Felix's numbers overall are really good, but most of that damage has actually come against right-handed pitching. 3-2. Otto out in front laces a hooking liner into the picnic patio. Foul ball. The other problem with Felix is strikeout to walk ratio is something that probably won't hold up at the major league level still. 3-2, Otto just gets under it. High fly ball. Shallow right, coming in for it, Valera. Camps under it, makes the catch with one hand. Two away in the fifth. Two outs, the base is empty. Christian Cairo coming up in with Logan Allen at an even 90 pitches. Manager Andy Tracy is going out to the mound. Will Dion just threw his last warm-up pitch out in the bullpen. He's going to be coming on. Allen hands the ball over to Andy Tracy, and that'll do it. As Allen gives a slight tip of the cap over to the Iron Pigs dugout, or maybe it was the umpire. I don't know. That was a weird one. But in any case, he's out of the game, and Columbus is going to the bullpen. So we'll go ahead, take a break, be back in 60 seconds with a new arm on the mound. It's 4-1 Iron Pigs here on the Pigs Radio Network, presented by Ashley, the largest furniture store brand in North America.
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